0: course, Ollie Marmol had his moment with the home plate umpire Doug Eddings. We'll see if that spills over into today or not. But on the field, the Cardinals took care of business with Herrera homering and Riley O'Brien picking up the save as he called down from the bullpen, had Julio Ronhel do it as he about the fifth inning of the game, and he said, you know, I can pitch today. I'm ready to go. So he has pitched in three straight games. He should be off today, but he wanted in that game, and he came up with the save, his 36th of the year. It was a terrific game for the Cardinals. It'll be Matthew Liberatore trying to win the series tonight for St. Louis. He is making start number 28, 5-13 record for Matthew with a high ERA in the mid-fives. He lost to the Pirates his last time out. He has not pitched well against the Rockies in his career. He's 0-2 with a 6.39 against the Rockies, former number one pick and Cardinal opening day starter this year. He's up against Mason Adams, who's making his third big league start. First two have been pretty good against the Nats and the Atlanta Braves. He's gone a total of 9 innings and has given up 3 runs with 10 strikeouts and 5 walks. So there's your starters. I'll have the lineups for you when we come back.
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0: Welcome back to Cardinals Baseball. Let's go over our starting lineup here tonight as the Cardinals take on the Rockies. It's a warm day here in Denver. It's been very, very warm throughout the day and still feels the same way here tonight as we're just about ready for action. But here are the starting lineups, and they're presented by Bet365, where winning is everything. And we'll begin with the St. Louis Cardinals. Oliver Marmol, the Kissel Award winner, fifth-year manager of the Cardinals, will have this lineup. Brian Torres will lead off and play second base. Again, it's the same lineup as last night. It's left, right throughout with Ivan Herrera with 4 multi-hit games in his last 5 games, the DH batting second. Alec Burleson still a bit cold, though he did get an RBI hit yesterday, and he is up to 102 RBIs, and he's going to play first base. Jordan Walker drove in his 100th run of the season, so 2 Cardinals over 100. He's going to be in right field and hit next. And with Leo Bernal, my pick to click today, the switch-hitting catcher will bat fifth with Joshua Baez in left field. Nolan Gorman will play third base. He had a good day yesterday. Thomas Sejesi has had an outstanding road trip. He'll be the shortstop. His stolen base, a big part of the Cardinal comeback here last night. Nathan Church will be in center. Warren Schaefer is the manager of the Rockies, first-year manager, and he's got a pretty good lineup, and he's going to lead off with Jake McCarthy, who will play left field. Connor Norby moves to the second spot. He'll play third base with Hunter Goodman, the catcher for the Rockies, batting third. T.J. Rumfield has been a handful. He's a rookie playing first base. His father former Cardinal minor leaguer. Cole Kerrig is the center fielder today. He played short yesterday for a bit. He's a switch hitter. He bats next. Jordan Beck will be in right field. Troy Johnston is the DH. He'll bat seventh. Adiel Amador is the second baseman hitting eighth. And Ezekiel Tovar will play short in this game and bat ninth. There's your lineups. Cardinals and the Rockies. First pitch comes up next.
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0: And right on time, the Colorado Rockies take the field, and they are led out by their pitcher, Mason Adams, who's making just his third big league start. The 6-1 right-hander was originally drafted by the Chicago White Sox. He came over in a trade for Brenton Doyle, who's a pretty popular and very good defending center fielder for the Rockies. And, boy, if you can't play center field in this ballpark, you're in trouble because it is a very difficult ballpark to play the outfield in. And I know John Jay's been busy with the Cardinal outfielders. They had a couple of missteps yesterday, but hopefully they've got those ironed out. The Cardinals will have Baez, Church, and Walker in the outfield when the Rockies come to bat in the bottom of the first inning. But it is Torres, Herrera, and Burleson to bat here in the first, and we'll see what kind of excitement we have going forward here as the lineup cards were exchanged at home plate, and it seemed like, everything seemed okay. Their manager did stop and have a chat with Doug Eddings, who was a big part of the controversy yesterday, and I think he was ironing out and clarifying, and I think it's all been reported pretty directly that their catcher, Hunter Goodman, did not ask the manager or the umpire to check out the cap of the Cardinal pitcher, and that was reported. That's what he said after the game, and the Rockies aren't happy about that. So the Cardinals aren't happy, the Rockies aren't happy, but we're going to have baseball, and hopefully the Cardinals will be happy at the end of 9 innings here tonight behind Matthew Libertor, who's making start number 28. Behind the plate, it's Mike Malinsky. Emil Jimenez will be our umpire at first base with Gabe Morales down at second, and Doug Eddings, there's a name we know, he's the crew chief. He'll be down at third base, not very far, by the way, from the Cardinals' dugout. So we'll see if that comes into play. The Cardinals, by the way, had many players during batting practice wearing their hat in a tilted fashion in solidarity for their pitcher, their rookie pitcher, making his major league debut here last night. Well, we're ready for that first pitch, sponsored by Rawlings, the official baseball of Major League Baseball. And for that first pitch, here is the voice of the Cardinals, John Rooney.
13: All I can say, Ricky, what a bunch of nonsense, and we move on. Here we go with the Cardinals trying to make it two in a row in the win column over the Colorado Rockies. And they're trying to win for the fourth time in five games on this road trip. The first pitch of the game, taken low for a ball. We are underway.
14: This evening's first pitch is at 6:11.
13: 6:11 Mountain Time.
14: Sky's temperature is 93 degrees, humidity 17%.
13: 93 degrees, 17% humidity, and the wind in from center field at 8 miles an hour.
15: Doug Eddings just had his first call on the check swing, and he said that Torres did not swing.
13: So it's a 2-0 count. Mason Adams with the windup, his pitch, taking all the way. There's a strike right down the middle. Torres, 0 for 2 last night, a walk, a run scored, and he had a strikeout. On the road trip, he's 0 out of 5, a walk and 2 strikeouts. He finished up the last homestand going 5 for 5. Left-handed batter playing second base, takes high and away, 3 balls and a strike. Adams, a no decision on Sunday at Atlanta. 5 innings, 5 hits, 2 earned runs, a home run hit by Sean Murphy. 2 walks, 5 strikeouts, 74 pitches. The right-hander's next pitch, check swing, and it is foul. Just nicked that one, couldn't hold up the swing. 3 balls, 2 strikes on Torres, to be followed by last night's hero, Ivan Herrera, then Alec Burleson. The Rockies infield playing Torres to pull slightly, and there's ball 4 high. That's the way our game begins in Denver.
15: So Adams has had some issues with walks. Now, he's only had 2 starts at the big league level, so very, very small sample size here. But in 10 innings, 5 walks, he's had a start against the Nationals and 1 against the Braves. He has not given up a lot of hits, but see if the Cardinals can take advantage of the walk here in the first.
13: Ivan Herrera coming up to the plate. Last night, Herrera got credit for a hit on a routine ground ball to short that looked like the beginning of a double play. It was booted, and the official scorer called it a hit, so good for Ivan. The pitch inside that almost hit his right knee. Herrera has multi-hit games in 4 of his last 5 with a double, a homer, and 6 RBIs. A look to first base. Adams works out of the stretch now from the belt. His pitch to Ivan Herrera, swing and a foul back, and he was right on that one. Just underway in Denver, Colorado. The Cardinals came back to win with Herrera's 3-run homer in the 9th inning last night, taking a 7-6 decision. The pitch, and that's taken for a ball, but it's challenged by Hunter Goodman. Don't think the home plate umpire's microphone is working.
15: I would agree.
13: But up on the big board, it's a strike, just barely.
16: Call correct. Colorado Sturman.
13: Just caught the corner by that much. 1 ball, 2 strikes on Herrera. Over at first base, Torres has 2 steals without being caught. And he's being held by Rumfield. A swing and a foul tip into the catcher's mitt, strike 3. A walk and a strikeout for Mason Adams, leading to Alec Burleson. Burleson, 1 out of 5, a run batted in last night, 2 strikeouts. Over the last 7 games, Burley is 2 for 27, 3 RBIs, 2 walks, 8 strikeouts, and a steal. On the trip, 1 out of 16. Holds the bat high. The pitch, right down the middle, strike 1.
15: Most of the year, Burley and Walker have hit next to each other, and you think about the number of times where Burley has driven in a run and then Walker's up. And so you see 2 guys next to each other, each with 100 RBIs. And that's pretty impressive. That shows how good they've been.
13: The pitch gets away from Goodman, down to second. Torres, he makes it well ahead of the throw by Goodman. So Torres is in scoring position for one of the 100 RBI guys in the Cardinal lineup. And Burleson with 102 to be exact.
15: That could go as a pass ball. That's kind of a tweener in my mind.
13: We haven't had a ruling yet. That's what I was thinking. From the stretch, the pitch. Burleson hits that one foul. And it goes as a wild pitch. The jury was out for a while on that one.
15: Well, it did not hit the ground, but again, with catchers on one knee, it's just made it harder for them to come up with balls like that.
13: Burleson swings, rolling a ground ball. Goes behind Stubby Clapp, the Cardinal first base coach.
15: He had to reach across the plate because he was set up outside, and it was inside, and it wasn't that far inside, and it wasn't in the dirt, and it hit off his glove. And you'd say, well, I mean, it hit off his glove, but the mobility from side to side in a plate is really diminished.
13: Runner at second base, 1 out. A swing and a foul by Burleson. Burleson has hit 21 home runs, driving in 102. And Burleson stands back in. The pitch timer ticking down inside 15 seconds. With Adams listening in for the sign by way of pitch com from two-time All-Star Hunter Goodman. Torres leads away from second base. The pitch upstairs. Two balls, two strikes. Ezekiel Tovar, the shortstop, is playing up the middle with the left-handed batter Burleson in there. And he's playing about 10 feet behind the runner, Brian Torres, who gets a good lead. The pitch is swung on and missed. An off-speed pitch strikes out Burleson. That's his seventh strikeout, going 1-for-17 so far on the road trip.
15: Yeah, more strikeouts lately than is typical for Alec Burleson. Usually a guy that can put the ball in play. He's particularly having trouble with the breaking ball down in the zone. Can't lay off of it, and he's having a hard time hitting it.
13: Let's see if Jordan Walker can pick him up. Last night, the Cardinals were able to get on the board with two in the second inning after the Rockies scored first. Let's see if the Cardinals can get on the board first right here. Walker takes up and in. What was that? Is that a curve that just didn't curve?
15: Could be.
13: Sweeper?
15: We've seen some in this series, haven't
13: well,
15: we?
13: In this park, sometimes they sweep. Sometimes they just fall through the cracks. Sometimes they get hit a long way. The pitch to Walker. A swing and a miss. A little harder breaking ball that time. And a one ball, one strike count. Walker has hit safely all four games on the road trip. 7 out of 18. 3 runs scored, 3 doubles, a homer, and 3 RBIs. Trying to pick up Torres from second with 2 outs. The pitch is swung on and fouled out of play to the right. 1-ball, 2-strikes. So get ready for Jordan Walker's timeout just about when Mason Adams is ready to pick up the left foot. Walker wears the white batting gloves tonight. There's the timeout taken. The Cardinals are wearing their victory blues. They have the red caps and helmets. They'll go back to the road graves tomorrow. They've been wearing the navy blue caps on the road lately. The fans requested that, and the Cardinals said, why not? The outfielders bunch up the middle. Walker swings and misses, a sweeper away. So after the walk to Torres, Mason Adams strikes out the side. The Cardinals fail to score, and the Rockies are coming to bat in Denver, Colorado.
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13: Matthew Liberatore's first pitch to Jake McCarthy, a swing and a foul. That's a far cry better than the first pitch that was thrown by Matthew Liberatore to McCarthy in the only game the Cardinals lost to the Rockies in St. Louis.
15: Well, Matthew's really been working on using those breaking pitches more, the slider and the curveball.
13: The one strike pitch. And there's a high fly ball into medium center field, waiting for it to come down. Church, he puts up the glove and makes a one-handed catch.
15: And so
13: McCarthy's out.
15: So one of the consequences of that is he's getting more swing and miss and getting more strikeouts. But he's throwing a lot more pitches, too, and having trouble getting through five. And again, if you throw 60% breaking balls and you hang a couple, you may still have a bad day. So he just needs to be consistent here in Denver tonight.
13: Well, 25 home runs given up and 135 innings for Liberatore, who starts the night with a 5-13 record. And there's a big swing and a foul by Connor Norby. Norby was an Orioles draft pick, second-round pick in 2021, traded to Miami, part of the Trevor Rogers trade, and then traded on to Colorado for Victor Vodnik. There's a swing and a high pop-up that goes off to the right, and that's going to find the seats for a souvenir. On the Cardinals jersey and across the nation, Stifel is the leader in wealth management and investment banking, helping individuals and businesses build for the future. Stifel, where success meets success. Two strikes on Norby. Moved up to the number three spot with the lefty Liberatore pitching. There's a swing and a line drive to left field, right to Joshua Baez. He makes the catch chest high. A fly out, a line out. One to the center fielder, Church. One to the left fielder, Baez. So with Hunter Goodman coming up, maybe Liberatore will make him swing late in the fly ball to Jordan Walker just to keep all the outfielders busy.
15: Get them all loose. I like it.
13: Hey, Goodman keeps the outfielders busy, hitting 36 home runs.
15: You better be loose in this ballpark, too, by the way.
13: The pitch to the two-time All-Star, a strike call.
15: The way we described it yesterday is there are singles that become doubles and there are doubles that become triples. And, there are, of course, there are fly balls that become home runs in some cases.
13: One hit high off the wall in center field, resulting in an inside-the-park home run for Kerrig yesterday. He also hit a triple. Foul ball that goes back. Liberatore works ahead of Hunter Goodman. Goodman's last 10 games since coming off the injured list. He has hit .237 with 9 hits, 2 doubles, 2 homers, and 5 RBIs. He was on the injured list August 12th through the 25th. He had a left shoulder strain. That was his first time on the IL. The pitch to Goodman, a swing and a miss. Liberatore strikes him out. We played one, no score in Denver.
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13: It's lucky number 13, Leo Bernal, coming to the plate. Switch hitter batting left-handed against young right-hander Mason Adams. Adams' first pitch is rolled foul off to the right. So we pause for an ID on the Cardinals Radio Network, powered by Graybar.
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13: With a strike called to Leo Bernal, it's a 0-2 count on the Cardinal catcher. 1-for-2, a double, 2 walks, and a run scored last night. He has hit safely in all 4 games he has played in the majors. 5-for-15. He swings and strikes out. And that's 4 strikeouts in a row for Mason Adams. I remember what my old partner Ed Farmer used to tell me about a start like this.
15: Start fast,
13: finish last.
15: Yeah, that happens. It can happen for sure.
13: Adams will go after Joshua Baez, who has hit safely in all 4 games on the trip, 5-for-12 with 2 doubles, a homer, while driving in 4. Baez takes strike 1. Joshua Baez, an imposing figure in the right-handed batter's box, checking in at 6'3", 220 pounds. He swings and fouls a fastball back to the screen. 66 at-bats, batting .212. 6 home runs, and he hit 3 of those in his first 3 at-bats at Wrigley Field in his Major League debut. 14 RBIs, he has stolen 2 bases.
15: Since walking the leadoff batter, a lot of strikes from Mason Adams.
13: And he's 0-2 on Joshua Baez. They're playing him to pull infield and outfield. Baez takes well outside on a sweeper backhanded by Goodman. At first base tonight, Rumfield. Amador is at second. Tovar at shortstop. Connor Norby at third. He made a big error in the 9th inning last night. Check swing on a sweeper outside, and he did not go. There's no appeal. Mike Malinsky's the home plate umpire, did not question Emil Jimenez at first base. From 0-2 to 2-2. The windup by Adams, the kick and the pitch. A swing, and there's a long drive deep down the left field line. It stays fair, and it's a goner. A home run for Joshua Baez to put the Cardinals on the board, and that's his 7th as a major leaguer.
15: That ball was hit so hard, even with 2 strikes, and he has shown he's a good 2-strike hitter. It had a little hook to it. I wasn't sure that was going to stay fair, but it did, just barely.
13: A 2-2 count. And 422 feet down the left field line, just staying fair. Here's Nolan Gorman. Gorman has that kind of power. He could do the same thing. There's a strike thrown by Adams. Adams has given up 3 home runs now while pitching in 11 innings. A 1-out home run here for Baez. The next pitch by Adams. And getting under this one, Gorman sends it high and foul just to our left. 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Ground ball picked nicely by the first baseman. And it's Rumfeld feeding the pitcher Adams. With Rumfeld on one knee making the throw for the out.
15: By the way, I'm counting 4. There may be 5 players that are still keeping their caps askew in the Cardinals dugout.
13: Now, here, let me adjust mine.
15: They're not on the, I am not wearing one today, but you can adjust yours.
13: There.
15: And that's a good solidarity moment there.
13: There we go.
15: If they look up, they'll be very thankful, John.
13: Here is Thomas Ajayi. But what a bunch of baloney that whole thing turned out to be. Nothing but like made up nonsense. The pitch is swung on and missed by Sajacy, who has hit safely in 5 straight.
15: The action was nonsense, but to me, the fact that he was doing that to a young rookie, to me, that's inexcusable. And yes, it's nonsense, but it wasn't nonsense to...
13: And it's not a rule.
15: But it's not nonsense to Hansel Rincon.
13: Here's a pitch in for a strike, 0-2 on Sajacy. Like what Chip said when we were coming over to the ballpark today, he said, instead of the unwritten rules, why don't we enforce the ones that are written, like... If the batter or if the runner's tagged before touching a base or the plate, he should be out. And that was clearly missed last night on that safety squeeze. And that was the go-ahead run in the game at the time. The 0-2 pitch for us at JC takes low. One ball, two strikes. Baez ended a streak of four consecutive strikeouts by hitting one 422 feet inside the pole in left field. 1-0 Cardinals. 1-2 for Thomas Sajacy. He has three homers on the road trip. He takes a ball low. Good eye there, 2-2. 6 out of 13, a double, three homers, seven RBIs on the trip, and he's been on with three walks. He's played a pretty good shortstop in the absence of Mason Wynn. Inside, almost clips a JC. He was looking for a sweeper away, I think, that time. He was leaning.
3: Leaning, indeed. Boy, what a good road trip he's had. Mason Wynn, by the way, may be available tomorrow. There was thought about him being ready today, but one more day for him.
13: On 3-2, Sajacy hits a foul ball off to the right. That's a souvenir. Pretty good crowd gathering here tonight alongside Blake Street.
3: With what Sajacy's doing and what Vermeen's doing, you don't have that. I mean, yes, you want Mason Wynn up the middle. You want J.J. Weatherholt
13: sure
3: up the middle. But you're not, like, panicking about it.
13: Sajacy smacks one up the middle. Base hit. That came on a 3-2 pitch. And Sajacy has hit safely in six straight, 10 out of 18.
3: You know, his stolen base yesterday, I kind of probably didn't emphasize that as much as I should have. I mean, him stealing that base late in the game with the Cardinals down took some guts, number one. But number two.
13: And there was no throw.
3: There was no throw, but it changed kind of how the dynamics of the next at-bat was.
13: Here's Nathan Church. He's hit safely his last four, 5 out of 16 on the trip. There goes Sajacy, and Church takes a strike right down the middle. There's no throw. Sajacy was more than halfway to second when Mason Adams released the pitch for strike one. Talk about a tell.
3: Boy, he's doing everything right, isn't he? Stealing bases, hitting homers, playing good defense.
13: Time to add on. Nathan Church, 47 RBIs. Mason Adams will look to second. A swing and a line drive right field, and it is caught about chest high by Jordan Beck. Oh, that was hit well. Church gave it a try, but lines out. And on the Baez homer, the Cardinals have a 1-0 lead as we head to the bottom of the second in Denver.
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13: Ball one inside to T.J. Rumfield. Rumfield, 26 years old, out of Virginia Tech. A 12th round pick, 2021, number 355 by Philadelphia. He swings and misses a big curveball. My goodness, that had big break on it.
15: And it had late break to it as well. And if Libby can get the breaking pitches working here in this game, that's kind of the difference maker for him. And he kind of been pitching backwards. More strikes early with breaking balls, fastballs late in counts.
13: The next pitch, down and away, back-to-back with the curveballs. 2-1 the count. Kickoff the St. Louis Blues season with the Cardinals on Friday, September 18th. Fans with a theme ticket will take home a Cardinals and Blues theme fleece pullover. Get tickets now at cardinals.com/theme. There's a curve that splits the plate. 2-2 on T.J. Rumfield. He's on a 9-game hitting streak. 13 for 30, 5 runs scored, double, triple, 2 homers, 5 RBIs. He's been on with 12 walks during that streak. He takes a batter's timeout, wearing the shin guard on the right leg on the inside part. I'm sure the pitchers have tried to work close inside to him. The 2-2 pitch outside, 3-2. Cole Carrick will hit second this inning, and then Jordan Beck. The right field corner is completely unguarded. Jordan is way past the 375 sign in right center. The pitch is grounded foul off to the right.
15: Well, there's a couple ways to get doubles and triples easily in this ballpark. One is down the line. It's 350 down the line.
13: Just so beat the setup.
15: How far is Walker from that 350 sign? That's got to be, what, it's 90? It's got to be 120 feet from there?
13: I would think every bit of 115.
15: Yeah.
13: At least. Maybe so, you're right on 120.
15: So he's taking away the right center field gap, but that could be trouble down there, too.
13: There's a ball pulled to the first base coach. And that is Doug Bernier.
15: So you pick your poison, really. I like taking away the gaps. I feel like if you take away the gaps here, because the fences are so deep there, that's where you get the triples. I'd rather give up the double and trust your outfielders to get into that corner.
13: The 3-2 pitch. And that is chopped over Libertor, middle infield, fielded by Gorman. His throw got him. Gorman playing off the line, turned in a fabulous play for the first out and the second.
15: Nolan Gorman seems more agile to me times 100.
13: His back has to be feeling good.
15: It must be. And you know, he's had that for a while, and he gets treatment on it all the time. But he's made a couple of plays in this series.
13: He made two great ones last night.
15: He did, but one was a jump throw, and this one was a ball that was right in front of Sejacy.
13: Here's Cole Carrick. Carrick takes a curve a little bit high. Switch hitting center fielder tonight, played at shortstop to begin the game. Then he went 2 out of 5, a triple, a homer. His home run, an inside the park home run that hit high off the screen, just to the right of straightaway center. And then kicked away from Church. Walker had to run it down. By the time Jordan picked it up, Carrick was halfway home from third base. A swing and a miss. A ball and a strike the count. Matthew Libertor, 18 pitches, 4 outs, and a count of 1-1. On Cole Carrick. Carrick out of San Diego State. He's 24 years old. The pitch. He pops it up. Foul territory off to the left. It's Gorman by the Cardinal dugout, and the ball hit the roof of the dugout. 1-2.
15: One thing that's very striking here, again, thinking about the dimensions of the ballpark, it's so deep, and this is a map thing, but because the outfielders play so deep, they're so far away from each other right now. I mean, Nathan Church and Jordan Walker, or Church and Baez in left, I mean, there's a lot of territory in between them, and you need to have fast guys playing outfield here to cover that kind of ground.
13: The 1-2 pitch. Upstairs, 2-2. And I use the example last night of Brendan Donovan moving from the infield to play left field here. And, boy, he was gassed after the first two games, covering all that ground from foul line out to deep left center field. The 2-2 pitch, ball 3 taken high.
15: I played 2 innings in right field in Philadelphia 1 year with Jose Oquendo pitching. I ran out to right field twice, came back in. I needed to take a nap. That was not something I was used to doing. I mean, it's a long
13: way.
15: That
13: comfy, cushy, artificial turf.
15: Oh, exactly.
13: At the vet, too.
15: Well, I did chase a couple balls hit over my head, too.
13: The 3-2. A swing and a line drive right to the second baseman, Torres. He was playing perfectly, almost behind second, to retire Cole Carrick. 2 outs.
15: So here's what Libby has done so far in this game and why he's retired 5 straight guys. Last 2 guys had 3-2 counts, and he won the battle. I mean, that was the battle. 3-2, it was set up because they were patient, and You missed on a couple pitches. You got ahead of him. But the battle is that 3-2 pitch, and he's won both of them.
13: Here's Jordan Beck. Beck takes a ball high. Recalled from AAA on August the 3rd. 4 for his last 17, a walk, an RBI, and he struck out 8 times. Right-handed batter, left-handed pitcher. Libertor brings it home. That's a strike on the outside corner. 1-1.
15: There have been two Cardinals in history to have 7 home runs in their first 21 games. One of them was a man named Albert Pujols. The other one, Joshua Baez.
13: The 1-1. A swing and a miss. Libertor threw the changeup that dropped out of sight. 1-2. And Ricky, we're going to be inducting Albert along with Yadier Molina. We get back home off this road trip. That's next weekend. 1 week from today.
15: That's going to be terrific.
13: The 1-2 pitch. A swing and a miss. Beck strikes out. 6 up, 6 down for Libertor. And Ricky will tell you all about the third. On the Baez second inning home run, the Cardinals lead the Rockies 1-0.
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15: Swinging at the first pitch is Brian Torres, and he lines it into right field for a base hit. He walked in the first inning, and he's aboard leading off the third inning. Cardinals with a 1-0 lead. The home run by Joshua Baez, the difference in this game. And it'll be Ivan Herrera to bat. Of course, Ivan is just now getting his bat ready. Even though he's the DH today, that cracks me up that he's still not quite ready to hit. And he asks for time before he gets to a home plate when it gets down to the last second. He was not even close to being straight up to the pitcher, so he just likes to take his time out and let the game breathe a little bit. So he's at the plate. Torres, the runner at first base. Good at bat by him. Got a short lead. Does have a couple of stolen bases and draws a throw. Herrera has had 4 multi-hit games in his last 5. So he is really heating up and just in time here as we're playing meaningful games in September. That pitch almost hit him, a little sinker. And there are meaningful games going on throughout baseball right now that we are going to keep you up to date on. Houston has a 2-0 lead over Arizona. That game is in Houston and in the 5th inning. And the Miami Marlins lost to the Cubs today, 6-5. So the Cardinals have picked up a half game on Miami. They're ahead of them in the wild card race. But the other team, of course, that the Cardinals are chasing as the pitch is tap foul, San Diego. And San Diego is trailing 5-1. They're playing in San Diego. They're playing the Yankees. So right now, it's all good news. The Padres are losing. The
3: Diamondbacks are losing, and Miami has lost. So those are the three, at least at this point, we care a lot about. Herrera with a 1-1 count, open stance at the plate. Cardinals in their victory blues today, by the way. Very sharp-looking uniforms. The pitch to Herrera is a check swing, but a called strike. On the inside corner, 1-2 the count. Mason Adams has given up three Cardinal hits, one run. He has four punch-outs, and he's only walked one batter. That's the man at first base.

0: smoke by Herrera, and a lot like the ball that Nathan Church lined out to end the second inning. So one out, one on, and Alec Burleson to bat. Burley swung and missed at a breaking ball his first time.
1: Sensed a four strikeouts in a row. I like the swings the Cardinals are taking.
0: Much better. Much better. The pitch to Burley is swung on and missed.
1: He's pulling off pitches, Ricky.
0: Yeah, he is. I don't know that, and maybe a little too much head movement that goes along with that.
1: The head moves, and then the body goes right along with it. When he's direct to the ball, he's hard to retire.
0: Not in sync at the moment. There's a ground ball to second. This could be 2, 4, 6, and 3. The double play ends the inning. Cardinals get a hit, but he is erased. We go to the bottom of the third inning. 1-0 St. Louis.
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0: Troy Johnson bats from the left side, takes a fastball on the inside corner. Good pitch by Libby. Strike one. Libby with a couple of strikeouts, no walks so far. Facing the bottom of the order here, Johnston, Amador, and Tovar. Libby, the wind and the pitch, and that's it on the ground towards first. Burley's got it, and he takes it himself. Couple of pitches and got an out already here in the third inning, and Libby so far keeping that pitch count down too. That's going to be key. If you're a Cardinals fan, you know there's nothing like baseball in St. Louis, and then nothing beats 60-cent sippers and on the run the day after the Cardinals score 6.
1: Like they did last night, so you get that drink today.
0: It took a while, but they knew everybody was thirsty. Ivan Herrera took care of that. Breaking pitch misses high for a ball. 1-0 St. Louis behind the home run of Baez. 422-foot shot right down the left field line. It's 347 down the line here at Coors Field. The wind and the pitch. There's a breaking ball for a strike. It goes out to 390 in kind of the deep part of left center field. And then 415 straightaway center, 375 in right center. And 350 down the right field line. Various heights of the wall from left field to right field. Out-of-town scoreboard is the right field wall. The 1-1 pitch is grounded towards third but foul. John Jay, of course, doing a lot of instructing here, and that's going to be cumulative. So
1: he had a lot of learning moments in the game last night.
0: No doubt. Yeah, you start with, so what'd you see? What'd you do? And you let them articulate it, and then if they say everything's right, you just say, yep, and you move on. That's what good coaching is all about. The 1-2 pitch is tapped foul. Right? You know, I have
1: to just say, yep, Graybar does that.
0: Graybar does that. I had a thought today.

0: say that the Cardinals team is getting a lot of credit, these young players, and they should. But I think collectively, a collective MVP of this Cardinal team has also been the coaching staff in general. Not just one, but all of them. I feel like they have helped this team be better as well as you possibly could. They all deserve a lot of credit. The 1-2 pitch is grounded towards third, and it's handled by Gorman. He's got it, pumps a couple of times, and throws him out.
1: Good, strong throw.
0: It sure was. So he's moving better. He's throwing better.
1: You're right, Ricky. And the way these guys work in concert and with those who don't even travel, they're working with a good number of folks back home when the team's on the road.
0: They are.
1: They put all the information together. They condense a lot of that, and with the meetings they have with the hitters, the pitchers, and everything they do in the extra work on the field and in the cages, it's a lot of fun to observe.
0: Curveball, strike one. Good start to Ezekiel Tovar. And when I say coaches, I want to expand that. I'm not talking about the coaches maybe you even know. You know, of course, you know Pop Warner, Stubby Clapp, you know Dusty Blake, the pitching coach, Brant Brown, the hitting coach, you know Descalzo and Jay, and that's kind of the first blush of it. And the assistant coaches on top of that, Julio Rangel in the pen, and Brandon Allen, and, I mean, I'm missing some, but, I mean, there's those guys. But what about the athletic trainers and that part of the staff, the guys in the room handling the video? There's a swing and a miss, and Libby strikes out Tovar. Third inning in the row that he has struck out a batter to end the inning. We go to the fourth inning, and it's 1-0 Cardinals.
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0: Top of the fourth inning, first pitch is grounded foul, and that's just over the head of the third baseman who was in foul territory. That is Norby. And Walker had a ball he hit just like that in Los Angeles. It was actually a fair ball, and it looked a lot like that one, although that was foul. But the other one looked foul to me, too. So Walker just kind of pounded that into the ground, took a big high hop over the third base bag and the third baseman. So it's strike one as the Cardinals have a 1-0 lead. And a swing and a miss at an off-speed delivery. That was a sinker from Mason Adams. He throws seven different pitches, actually six pitches. He throws a four-seamer at 93, a sinker at 92. So not overpowering. Throws about 30% curveballs or breaking pitches that are either curves or sweepers. And he mixes in an occasional changeup. 0-2 pitch is grounded left side. Backhanded at short. Off-balance throw by Tovar. He's a good one. He throws out Walker for out number one, and that's how the top of the fourth starts. And a game brought to you by Budweiser, official beer sponsor of Major League Baseball. Crack open the game with Budweiser and enjoy unrivaled flavor and refreshment. talking about the coaches last inning and just how great they are. What if you had a coach that the day after a really good game took all of your highlights, put them together, and then laid them down to a background song of No Sleep Till Brooklyn by the Beastie Boys, and then presented it to you at the team meeting to start a team meeting. That happened today. That's what Brant Brown did. He got up early this morning and did what I just said. There's a ground ball right side, and that's a base hit. There's my pick to click working. Leo Bernal, hopefully that makes the highlight video tomorrow.
1: I'm going to say this about Brant Brown. Well, we need an ID real quick, Rick.
0: Well, we'll do that. You hold that thought before Baez bats on the Cardinals Radio Network, powered by Graybar.
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0: So a base hit by Bernal, and it's Joshua Baez who homered his first time at the plate, 422 feet, and here we go. First pitch is tap foul.
1: When Brant Brown is finished working, you know what he does?
0: Works.
1: He works some more.
0: He does.
1: Even on the off days.
0: Well,
1: they're not off days for him.
0: When he's not working or working, he's working out, because that's where I am. That's the only place I get to talk to him. And I mean, I'm not working like he is, but I'm in the same place, and I know that he is very interested in his fitness, and he has to kind of fit that in at the hotel. There's a throw to first base and back safely. And, you know, coaches back in the day used to work out at the ballpark, but I feel like he recognizes when I get to the park.
1: It's all work on what he's doing to prepare those guys to play, in this case, at 6:11 Mountain Time.
0: 100% right. Part of that's getting them jacked up by the positive day the day before, swinging a foul straight back by Baez. And, you know, you realize everybody likes to celebrate the good things. And I think, you know, coaches, of course, are going to help you with things you're not doing right. But, man, if you don't take time to celebrate the positive, then it's a long year, John.
1: It's a long year anyway.
0: It is. You don't want to make it longer. Baez has shown he can hit with two strikes. He's got a two-strike count. Bernal at first, and that pitch is low, 1-2. Cardinals have a run on four hits. The Rockies have not gotten anything against Libertor yet as we play here in the top of the fourth inning. And they want two strike noise. That's what they're calling it on the board. So this is two strike noise. And the pitch is taken a little bit low, 2-2.
1: Didn't hear the horses.
0: No, I think they're coming. Maybe they're, I don't know. Maybe they're.
1: Didn't hear the Broncos.
0: Maybe they let him out for a little bit just to run around the ballpark and in the parking lot.
1: Maybe they're playing an exhibition game.
0: They hate that
1: when you call it that in the NFL.
0: The 2-2 pitch is swung on and missed, and Baez strikes out. So two outs and a man on first. So
1: pre-season,
0: they hate calling
1: it. Preseason game, okay. I mean. It's an exhibition game.
0: Well,
1: they don't count.
0: Yeah.
1: Even though they charge full price.
0: So I guess we can stop. Do we mind that they're called spring training games? By the way, that schedule is out. Spring training schedule.
1: And those are exhibition games.
0: Yeah. Swing and a miss, strike one. The schedule just came out, I believe it was yesterday. And, of course, there's a kind of the pending labor situation that may impact that. But at least at this point, it's out there and it's scheduled. So for folks that want to think about taking that trip to Florida, I mean, do it, but do it with some plan B's in mind. Swing and a miss at a high pitch by Gorman, or to Gorman, and it's 0-2. Nolan grounded out to first his first time. He's had a good series, especially like what he's doing defensively. Gorman uses his timeout. 1-0 Cardinals, top of the fourth inning. Coors Field in Denver. Few clouds in the sky, but a very nice evening. Pitch clock down to five. The pitch to Gorman is a little bit outside. And the umpire jumped because the catcher said, I want to look at that. And he responded very quickly. And the catcher was right. Hunter Goodman again makes the right call on a strikeout of Gorman. Two strikeouts in the inning. The Cardinals strand their fourth. And on to the bottom of the fourth inning. It's still 1-0 St. Louis.
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0: Curveball and a beauty, strike one to Jake McCarthy, who flied out to center his first time facing Matthew Libertor, who has been working well with Bernal behind the plate. There's a ground ball up the middle, right over the second base bag, so JC has it, and he hesitated a little bit, then got rid of it just in time to get the speedy McCarthy.
1: I think he was trying to get a grip on the ball.
0: I think you're right. He didn't want to throw it away, and he didn't. On Sunday, September 13th, 10,000 fans, 15 and under, will take home a Cardinals mystery squishy dumpling. And now I know what those are, squishy dumplings. And it includes four mystery colors. Which one will you get? 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Swing and a miss at a breaking ball.
1: Those are not undercooked pan-fried dumplings.
0: No, they're not. That would be less cool, I would think, than the squishy dumplings. And for folks that know what they are, well, you know they're pretty cool things. Kids love them. Swing and a miss again by Norby. He did not like that slider down and in. I think the slider for Libby has been especially good. Gotten a lot of swings and misses with that and a lot of strikes with it. So the 0-2 pitch to Norby is another slider down and in. 1-2.
1: Pretty you nice. Like that down and away slider derby. Yeah. How about the down and in slider derby?
0: Well, that works. How about the crowd here tonight? Look at
1: big crowd.
0: Oh, my goodness. Just noticed how it is filled in here. There's a pitch that's popped foul into the crowd, so one of the folks here is going to get a souvenir. Yesterday we had the 20.
1: There it is.
0: There's the horse. So they had to get the
1: foul
0: horse.
1: Ball hit a horse.
0: What happened is the horse was in the way of the turnstile. Now they got the horse in finally, so everybody else was able to follow, and that's why there's so many people here at the ballpark. 28,000 yesterday. I think we have 38,000 today. Next pitch is up and in. 2-2 the count. Libby working to Norby. Only pitch number 44 as he works here in the fourth inning. It's a good number for him. The wind and the pitch by Libertor. There's a curveball down and in. And he missed with that. Now he's got to win this battle. It's 3-2. Got to win another battle. You keep winning enough battles, you win the war. He has his sign from Bernal. The 3-2 pitch is taken low, and he lost that one. He lost that little skirmish. And that brings in Hunter Goodman, and watch out here. So here's what I was a little concerned about and wondering what will happen when Libby goes to the stretch.
1: We're going to find out, aren't we?
0: Right now, for the first time. He has not thrown a pitch from the stretch. Other than during his warm-ups. And sometimes that's an issue. Sometimes he drifts to the plate and he gets a little off with his command. His first pitch, a curveball. No problem with that one. Strike one to Hunter Goodman, who struck out his first time. Double play would work. I would be amenable to that. Goodman has hit into seven of them. Change up misses low.
1: He'll strike out a little bit, too.
0: Yeah, he will.
1: 165, including the first inning.
0: Well, the number 36 is the number I'm worried about. That's how many big flies he has. He's on pace. He's going to hit 40. Having a great year. Really good player. Next pitch to him is popped up on the infield. Right side, backing up is Burley. He's in foul territory. He ran right to the right spot. That was really well done by Burleson. He could have drifted on that easily, but like an outfielder, he ran to the right spot and then looked up, and there the ball was, and there he was. So a pop out into foul territory brings in T.J. Rumfield.
1: First time I've ever heard last night with the walk-up song, Fishing in the Dark by Nitty Gritty Dirt Band.
0: About that?
1: It was a walk-up song.
0: There has to be some history to that, wouldn't you say?
1: Maybe he likes to go fishing in the dark.
0: Maybe he does. First pitch to him is down and away for a ball as Libby went fishing on him and he didn't bite.
1: Well, Norby was trying to annoy Libertor, dancing off first base, bluffing a move towards second.
0: Rumfield has a lot of pop in his bat. He has 15 homers, hitting .295. And the next pitch to him is grounded to the left side. Diving play by Gorman. He pops up, throws off balance, and he got him. Oh, my goodness. Another terrific play by Nolan Gorman. Going to his right. He threw on the ground across his body to Burley, who dug it out just in time. What a play that was. He has been so, so good on the defensive side. That sends us to the fifth. Cardinals 1, Colorado nothing.
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1: The 1-0 pitch to Thomas Ajayi outside, 2-0 from Mason Adams. Adams crowded in with ball one, pitched away for ball two. Ajayi, he has a hit and a stolen base, left in scoring position in the second inning. The pitch to Thomas, fouled out of play, 2-1. This copyrighted broadcast is presented by authority of the St. Louis Cardinals, LLC. May not be reproduced or retransmitted in any form. The accounts and descriptions of this game may not be
0: disseminated
1: without
0: the express written consent of the St. Louis Cardinals.
1: Brought to you by Brennan Krupp and a great law.
0: Firm.
1: The 2-1 pitch. So JC wraps that up the middle, and that goes off the glove of Amador into center field. So JC racing for second. The slide. Safe. Safe at second. hustling all the way, sliding to the infield side of the bag. He was able to avoid the tag.
0: That was a great slide and a really terrific hustle by Sajacy. We're still not sure if they want to challenge it. They say play on.
1: Play on. That's a double for Thomas Sajacy off Adeel Amador. Two hustling doubles in this series for Sajacy. That's his fourth this season. Two for two tonight. The pitch right down the middle. That was a curveball for a strike to Nathan Church. And Sajacy, my pick, the click, is clicking. Agnos is warming up. Ground ball, right side, right field. Base hit. Sajacy coming around third. The throw from back on the way to the plate. The slide got him. The throw from Beck to Goodman and the tag. Sajacy is out. Down to second, Nathan Church.
0: That was a great throw by Beck and Wright. Sajacy's telling the Cardinals to take a look at it. He thought he got his hand in. He's telling him, let's make sure that they did get it. And Ollie wants to look at it. We're going to have a challenge here.
17: The Cardinals are challenging the out call at home plate.
1: The out call is 9-2 on the base hit by Church. And we get a look at it now on the replay. So Sajacy felt he had the hand in. We get the slow motion from high home. I think he got in there.
0: I think he's safe too. The tag was just a little up the arm, and I think the hand got there first. Now, I don't know if I would say in a court of law that he didn't tag him, but I feel like he's probably safe. Cardinal fans are kind of celebrating in the third base side here. There are a lot of Cardinal fans in the ballpark here.
1: So JC had his hand on the plate before the glove hit his body. The Cardinals, last night, a missed call cost the go-ahead run for Colorado in the sixth inning. And the Cardinals had challenged to play at third, and they were wrong on that, so they had lost their challenge. They're looking at it over and over and over in New York, and it's taking a while, and when it does, Ricky, sometimes the call stands.
0: That's right.
1: So don't celebrate until we get the final verdict in a positive way for a celebration.
0: I'll put the cake in the refrigerator. Get ready to bust it out.
1: But Jacy had two really good slides here in the fifth inning, one for his hustling double and this one to create some doubt in the out call made by Mike Malinsky.
0: So JC stumbled a little bit, by the way, going around third base. So I feel like, he definitely missed that tag. So JC stumbled a little bit around third. It wouldn't have been as close a play had he not done that.
1: This is taking a while, and I'm worried about a call stands.
0: He tagged the ground. He didn't tag his hand. I mean, it seems pretty clear to me, but we'll see.
1: We're waiting for the verdict, and Doug Eddings, who has become popular overnight.
17: Review, the call stands.
1: Told
17: the runner's out. Daniel Cruz is our challenge.
1: We have this crew one more day. Had to deal with New York, too. Sometimes I wonder about some of the calls coming from New York, and I'll leave it at that.
0: Yeah, I'm with you.
1: I think we need independent arbiters in New York. Just me. Second on the throw.
0: Not just you. There's a lot of people in baseball that think that.
1: Ryan Torres is up the pitch. Torres shows bunt, takes it away, and he takes a strike. Thought about challenging that and did not touch the helmet. He let it go. One strike. Torres has been on with a walk and a base hit. Beck made a good throw, but the replay looked like the tag was missed. Here's the pitch, down and in.
0: I just
1: with the call standing, it was a way of saying, he's out, leave it at that.
0: I looked up.
1: Sometimes I get that feeling.
0: Yeah, I looked up just as Sajacy was stumbling going into third base, and I was a little concerned. Pop was already sending him, and then once he kind of stumbled there, you can't really stop him. It was too late to do that.
1: With one out, runner at second. The pitch, a strike. Changeup floats over, and that was a hanger of a changeup. But Torres takes it for strike two. Had a double, a single, and a call stands on an out call at the plate. Two rough calls at the plate in this series against the Cardinals. The pitch inside, but that's being challenged by Goodman. That looked like a pretty good pitch. And if Goodman is right again, that's it for this at-bat for Torres. He's right again. Seven strikeouts for Mason Adams. Let's see if Ivan Herrera can pick up Ryan Torres here and bring in the runner from second, Nathan Church. The pitch right there on the inside corner, strike one. A strikeout swinging and a line drive to right center that was caught by Jordan Beck back in the third. 0 for 2 for Herrera. Two out of seven in the series. Game-winning homer in the ninth last night. The pitch to Herrera. He swings and hits a high fly ball. That goes to deep center. That goes out of air. Two-run homer, Ivan Herrera. His 16th, 3-0 Cardinals in the fifth. When that ball left the bat, I had the pause, Ricky, because I enjoyed watching it fly and enjoyed watching Carrick go all the way to the wall and wave it out of here.
19: He got his steps in, but Herrera is flexing his muscles. A home run yesterday, a home run today.
1: Both to center field.
19: And he got that one on the screws again, and he just turned an inning that looked like it was going to go south into an inning the Cardinals can be happy about. A 3-0 lead now for St. Louis.
1: Now, Alec Burleson. He takes a ball up and away. The Cardinals have two runs, and they have three hits in the inning. Lost a run at the plate. Three runs on seven hits for the Cardinals. A pitch taken high. That was a ball that looked like slipped out of Adams' hand on the delivery. Two balls, no strikes. Time for Burleson to start heating it up. The right field corner is completely unguarded. Burley swings and hits it foul out of play off to the left. Home runs by Joshua Baez and Ivan Herrera. And defensive plays at third. Lights out defense tonight for Nolan Gorman. The 2-1. Burleson loops that one into center field. And that's going to drop for a hit. Sometimes a little looper like that will get a batter going. So Burley keeps the line moving, bringing Jordan Walker to the plate, who's looking for his 29th home run. And we are going to have a pitching change brought to you by Goodwill. Give hope, give local, give Goodwill. Walker will be facing a new hurler when we come back.
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1: Jordan Walker is going to be facing Zach Agnos. He wears number 36 on the home Rockies jersey. 6 feet tall, 225 pounds, 0-2 with a 5.42 ERA in his 37th game. He's out of Haymarket, Virginia. Went to East Carolina. A little tapper up the first baseline for Walker. Agnos gets to it and throws out Walker, leaving Burleson, also out of East Carolina, on base. So one pitch and the last out of the fifth. But the Cardinals made it a good one. A two-run homer by Yvonne Herrera. And halfway through the game, the Cardinals lead the Colorado Rockies 3-0.
2: The pitch. Mason Wynn hits it hard. Deep left field. That ball's out of here.
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1: Really good bend on a curveball for strike one to Cole Carrick from Matthew Liberatore. And we're in the bottom of the fifth, 3-0 Cardinals. The next pitch by Libby, a fastball outside. And a wave of the mitt by the catcher, Leo Bernal, saying, keep it down. I think that's where he wanted it, just off the plate. But a take for a ball, 1-1. Carrick rips it into left. That's the first hit for the Rockies and their second base runner. Now Liberatore will work from the stretch with nobody out in the fifth inning.
19: Love the Cardinals adding on in the fifth inning, but you got to add on to what you've added on. We saw that here in the game yesterday. We've seen that quite a bit. You always see it in this ballpark.
1: Jordan Beck, he was given credit for an assist, throwing out Sajacy at the plate, even though when the replays we saw a hand on the plate before the glove hit his body. But the out call on the field stood from whoever's watching the replays in New York. Here's a swing and a miss. Good off-speed pitch to Jordan Beck, who struck out swinging in a 1-2-3 second. Beck came up from the minors, recalled from AAA August 3rd. Four for his last 18 with 9 strikeouts. A look to first base, the pitch. Beck takes down and in. Maryville University, three times named an Apple Distinguished School, is revolutionizing what it means to learn with and from technology. Learn more at maryville.edu. Beck's a right-handed batter out of the University of Tennessee. He takes a curve just inside. He volunteered to play tonight.
19: I guess he did.
1: He was a competitive balance A pick, number 38 overall in 2022 by the Colorado Rockies. Jordan Beck Runner on the pitch. Up and away. And Liberatore falls behind 3-1 after giving up a lead hit to Cole Carrick. Time for Libby to collect his thoughts. Movement in the Rocky bullpen. No one throwing yet. And Liberatore's pitch count is at 57 as we're in the fifth inning. He'd like a double play ball here. Beck has grounded into five of those. There's a lazy toss over to first base. Carrick is back in without a tag by Burleson. Right-handed batter, left-handed pitcher. At second base, Torres plays up the middle. Out of hitting room in between Torres and Burleson on the right side. The pitch by Liberatore is swung on, and that is hit foul. Got around early on that one and gave it a ride.
19: That almost went up on the roof here in foul territory.
1: There's a horse up there.
19: I think it hit a horse.
1: Three and two the count. Good lead at first base for Carrick, who has eight steals and 11 attempts. The pitch. A swing and now a high fly ball short right field. Torres, the second baseman, is called off by Walker. And Walker stumbles but makes the catch. Walker wasn't quite sure Torres was still in the vicinity. But Torres was able to peel off and get out of there. And with the short fly ball out, one down for Troy Johnston.
19: Well, you'd rather have both of them want to catch it than neither one of them.
1: Johnston grounded out for the first out of the third inning. Three unassisted to Burleson.
19: Your point about the independent arbiter, I feel like that's such a good point because you've got a union who has an incentive to be right more than wrong on challenges.
1: There goes the runner. Big jump. Pitch outside. The throw to second. The tag. Safe. The jump is what got Carrick his ninth stolen base.
19: That was a pretty good throw by Bernal. I mean, that was right on the money. I thought he might be out there. Cardinals, of course, lost their challenge. And so JC was able to hold the tag on him, too.
1: Didn't matter. The call would have stood. Here's Johnston at the plate with a 1-0 pitch coming his way from Matthew Liberatore. The runner breaks for third. The pitch is swung on and lined to right on one hop to Walker. Carrick's trying to score. Here comes the throw. It's high and gets by the catcher Bernal, who collided with the runner Carrick. Carrick tripped him up. Bernal's getting up slowly. On to second on the play, Troy Johnston, and the Rockies are on the board. Let's hope Bernal's okay.
19: Well, Walker airmailed that ball, and Libby didn't have a chance really to get behind home plate to back that up at all. And Chris Conroy coming out to make sure Bernal is okay, trying to get his attention right now. He says, no worries, I'm fine. But they did have a bit of a collision, and the Rockies now have another runner in scoring position, too. Carrick had that big jump on Libby. And there was a base hit at the same time. Those two were teammates on Team Israel in the World Baseball Classic.
1: An E9 gives Johnston second base. Single and an RBI with an error. Runner at second. The pitch to Amador. Hot shot up the middle. A base hit to center field. And the Rockies have two runs. 3-2 Cardinals. Let's pause here for an ID on the Cardinals Radio Network, powered by Graybar.
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1: Along with Mike Claiborne, Ricky Horton, I'm John Rooney. And to slow things down, Dusty Blake, the Cardinal pitching coach, is on his way to the mound, and there's some stretching going on. Someone will be throwing shortly. And when it goes for Liberatore, it goes fast, doesn't it?
19: Yeah, that's why you have to really be ready quickly, too. And again, a lot of action going on in that Cardinal pen. And, of course, Libby's been pitching out of the stretch more this inning. And, you know, does that seem to be part of the issue? He loses some of the sharpness of his pitches. Now, he did get out of the fourth inning after a one-out walk, but a leadoff base hit in this inning, and then it's been it's just been a different story here. He has not been as sharp in the fifth inning. And even the flyout by Beck, that at bat, Beck had a couple of pitches that he hit hard, including one that he smashed foul. So there's been much better swings for the Rockies here in the fifth inning. And you can't let it go too far here.
1: Over at first base, Amador does not have a stolen base. He's playing his ninth game with the Rockies, and there's a line drive base hit. First pitch swinging. It goes over Sejace. Amador stops at second. The throw from Baez into Sejace. Four hits in the inning. Tovar gets his second hit in the series. He went one for one last night, one for two tonight.
19: So no hits through the first four innings. And not really anything hit hard, I would say, in the first four innings. And then the breaking balls have just been up a little bit more. Again, I think it's possible that there's some drifting to the plate, which kind of makes your arm drag just a little bit, makes those breaking pitches less sharp. But he better come up with one here with a dangerous guy at the plate in McCarthy.
1: McCarthy touched him up for a home run on the first pitch of the start at Busch Stadium, taking outside. So far today, a fly out to center and a ground out to short. Runners at first and second for the Rockies. They put together a big sixth inning last night to grab the lead. The curve goes outside. Two balls and no strikes.
19: Boy, does it happen fast.
1: McCarthy leveling the bat over the plate. Former Arizona Diamondback outfielder. Out of the University of Virginia, the pitch. A swing and a miss. Fastball by him. McCarthy with two hits and five at-bats, a homer, and a run batted in. Just his second game appearance against Matthew Liberatore. Liberatore has won the first two confrontations tonight in the first and fourth, but this is a big one. We're in the fifth inning, infield at double play depth. Two on the pitch, and it goes through Bernal to the backstop. The runners advance to second and third. This inning is beginning to look like the sixth inning against the Cardinals last night.
19: Sure did. I think that's got to be a pass ball there. I don't know what happened on that pitch. He just missed it.
1: Liberatore to the rosin bag.
19: He was trying hard to steal the strike and missed the ball.
1: Gastelum is warming in the bullpen for the Cardinals, second and third. The 3-1 pitch, a swing and a miss, 3-2. And it goes as a wild pitch, allowing Amador third base and Tovar second.
19: Yeah, that's not right. It should be a pass ball. But
1: 3-2, huge pitch here for Liberatore. We're in the fifth. A one-run lead for the Cardinals. The pitch in the dirt, net gets away, and now trying to score, and he'll make it. The tying run is Amador crossing the plate. The ball got away from Bernal. Tovar's the go-ahead run over at third on ball four to McCarthy.
19: Ali Marmol telling Bernal to go out and talk to Liberatore, and actually he's having the second baseman come in to do that. He's having Torres do it. He wants to make sure the pitcher's
1: ready.
19: And
1: we have the pitching change brought to you by Missouri Farmers Care, feeding Cardinals fans across the nation. We'll be back.
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1: 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Well, five base runners this inning. Three have scored, and the runners at first and third base. It's Connor Norby facing Luis Gastelum. Luis was warming in the bullpen last night in the ninth inning, but when the home run gave the Cardinals the lead, Riley O'Brien came on to save it. Now Gastelum is on the hot seat. One out, runner breaks for second. The throw goes down, and it gets away into center field, and a run scores. On to third base goes McCarthy. A stolen base and an E2. Will they rule that a double steal? Tovar was able to come down the line on the throw home. Should be a double steal.
19: It should be. He was off to the races, and I think the reason that that ball wasn't blocked, at least at short, is because they could tell that the runner was going anyway. So the Cardinals decide to try to throw him out. Maybe not the best choice there.
1: No. Now the infield plays in tight. Here's a pitch that's taken inside for a ball. A four-run inning, a 4-3 lead for the Rockies.
19: So both a double steal and an error.
1: Yes, two errors in the inning. The 2-0 pitch here for Norby. A strike on the outside corner, 2-1. The Rockies bullpen has been pretty good recently. The Cardinals were able to get to their closer last night, though. There's a line drive into right center, a base hit, and the Rockies have a two-run lead. The hits just keep on coming. Norby drives in McCarthy.
19: This Rockies team has the third best batting average in the National League. They hit the fair amount of home runs, and, of course, pitching is a bigger problem for them, but it's almost as if the offense is just comes in bunches. I mean, it has in this series for sure, and one of the bunches just came here in the fifth inning, and they're not done yet.
1: Still one out. Norby at first. Hunter Goodman, dangerous hitter at the plate, takes a sweeper outside. Goodman's night, a strikeout and a foul out while facing Libertor. But this game just got away from Matthew Libertor. The pitch, hard hit and just foul back of third down the left field line.
19: So Libby is responsible for all five of those runs. We'll wait and see how many of them become earned runs. It's a bit of a complicated mix to figure this one out. They do have four hits in the inning plus a walk, but two Cardinal errors haven't helped.
1: Now the pitch. A swing and a miss on the changeup. One ball, two strikes. While pitches, errors, one walk. Five hits in the inning. The 1-2 pitch on the way. Foul ball straight back. Goodman, and then the ninth batter of the inning, T.J. Rumfield. Unless Goodman grounds into a double play here. The Rockies have rallied to take a two-run lead. Move to first. Back in safely, Connor Norby. Must be Bronco fans yelling balk. Libertor, five runs, four earned. Gastelum with the pitch. Line drive caught at third by Gorman. No chance to double up Norby. Two outs, and here is Rumfield, the ninth man to bat in the fifth inning. Rumfield, twice has been thrown out by third baseman Nolan Gorman. Gorman made a great diving play in the fourth inning to get him.
19: Hasn't been a great inning defensively for Leo Bernal. He's going to lead off the top of the sixth inning. And let's hope the Cardinals are trailing by just two.
1: The pitch right down the middle of strike, but trying to steal strikes in the bottom part of the zone is a work in progress for the young catcher, and at times he's whiffed on them or punched them out in front of the plate. Part of the growing pains, but he'll get there. The pitch taken outside for a ball. One ball and one strike on Rumfield, who has 15 home runs, 65 RBIs.
19: But even with the two cardinal errors, it was just not a good inning for Libby. Just could not make a good pitch. Breaking pitches were just, they were gone.
1: There goes the runner for second. The pitch is swung on, and that is looped into left center. It's going to get down for a hit. And the ball gets away from Church. It's going to allow Norby to score because he was running on the pitch. Church, he sold out trying to make the diving catch, and then he couldn't find the ball. And the misery continues for the Cardinals as the Rockies have put up a six-run inning.
19: Well, you can make the argument that that wasn't a wise play by Church to try to dive for a ball, and then he lost where it was. He couldn't keep it in front of him, and he looked behind him, and then it was on the other side. By the time he found it, what would have been a base hit first and third ends up a double and another run.
1: A 6-3 lead, and up for the second time in the inning, Cole Kerrig. He singled left field, stole a base, and scored the first of six runs. The pitch, way outside for a ball. Gastelum has given up a hit, got a line out, and then a double. The pitch is taken for a ball. Two balls and no strikes.
19: The pitch shape for Gastelum does not look normal for him right now. And I'm not sure whether it's just release point, the altitude, combination of both.
1: Here's the next offering. A strike on the inside corner.
13: The batter's coming to the strike call.
1: And the batter's challenging the strike call. The Rockies have been right so far tonight. The answer is a strike.
13: The call's correct. Colorado has one remaining.
1: Early enough in the game, I'll be glad when they get theirs out of the way.
19: Yeah.
1: Back in the batter's box, batting for the second time in the fifth inning, Cole Kerrig. Runner at second, the pitch, low and in for a ball, 3-1. Kerrig, Johnston, Amador, Tovar, McCarthy, and Norby have all scored this inning. They've batted around, plus one. The pitch to Kerrig is swung on and missed, 3-2. Way out in front of the changeup and a full count. And on deck, Jordan Beck. The outs have been made by Beck and Goodman this inning. Kerrig taking a batter's timeout. That's ahead of the 3-2 pitch. Now Libertor's on the downside of this 6-3 game. The 3-2 pitch. A swing and a miss out on strikes. He missed the changeup again. But the Rockies batted around plus one. A six-run inning. We're headed to the six. Mike Claiborne will join us. 6-3 Rockies.
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1: Now for the Cardinals, who had a 3-0 lead. They're down by three. Time to chip away in a swing and a line drive. Base hit left center field. Leo Bernal gets his second hit tonight. Ricky's picked a click, trying to make up for a few pitches that got away from him. He's a competitor. And as I said, Claves, Mike Claiborne is with us now in the sixth and seventh. He's trying to steal strikes in the lower part of the zone, and that's a work in progress. And he's going to get better and better as he spends more time behind the plate. But this ballpark, working with a pitcher whose pitches seem to flatten out for Libertor, there was a lot going on for the young catcher, and now it's time to regroup. Here's a pitch in the dirt, and that's blocked by Goodman.
2: Yeah, just having one of those nights. That was maybe the most uncharacteristic inning for the Cardinals defensively and pitching-wise I've seen in a long time.
1: Oh, I'd have to agree.
2: And Libby, who had almost looked like he had no stuff, gives up the base hit and just could never recover.
1: Well, from no, it became oh-no. Here's a pitch outside, a ball, two balls and no strikes to Joshua Baez, who has a home run and a strikeout tonight. A leadoff hit. Let's see what the Cardinals can do with that single by Leo Bernal. He leads at first base. A lot of hitting room on the right side of the infield. The pitch to Baez. Tried to check his swing and did, according to the first base umpire, Emil Jimenez. 3-0.
2: We'll take it. The Cardinals can climb back into this one. This one is long from being over.
1: Oh, a lot of baseball left tonight as we play in the sixth inning. The Cardinals have their leadoff man on, and there's a strike call, 3-1. The leadoff man has been on in 4 out of 6 innings. In fact, that's right, 4 out of 6. Baez put the Cardinals on the board with a homer. He swings and lines a single into center field. That's played by Kerrig. Stopping at second, Leo Bernal, and the Cardinals have the line moving.
2: That's what it's going to take. It's not going to be one swing of the bat like it was last night. And I really start to like...
1: It may come down to that, though.
2: Bernal's stroke these days. Not trying to overswing like he did when he first was called up. Just went up the middle with it.
1: And now Nolan Gorman. And we're going to have a mound visit here.
2: I think we're going to have a pitching change. No. He had the cards in his pocket. And that's the pitching coach.
1: Slow walk out to the mound and nothing doing right now in the Rocky bullpen. From the first pitch of the season to the last pitch in October, Bet365 is now the official mobile sports betting partner of the St. Louis Cardinals.
2: They're starting to move around now.
1: They are. There'll be somebody throwing shortly as the infielders gather around Goodman and Agnos. And the mound visit, the first here for the Rockies. In the sixth inning, the next visit, they have to make a move. A 6-3 Rocky lead, even though the Cardinals about hit them 10-6.
2: You know, we could get back in it with one swing and bat from Nolan Gorman, who is capable.
1: Bernardino is warming in the bullpen. He came in and got an out last night. The runners lead at first and second. Nolan Gorman swings and pops it foul off to the left. Gorman is 0-2. Was called a ball, but challenged by Goodman, and then it ended up being strike three in the fourth inning. The first time that Gorman has struck out in this series. Agnos with the pitch. A swing and a high fly ball. That's deep to center field. Back to the wall. And it is off the wall. Coming around third base, Bernal. It's a double for Gorman. Gorman just missed hitting one out of here.
2: Had just a little too much air under it, but he certainly hit it to the deepest part of the ballpark. And you're right, he just missed hitting a home run.
1: Gorman drives in a run and sends Baez over to third, and the Cardinals trail by two. That traveled and traveled and traveled out toward that tall screen by the Cardinal bullpen and hit about halfway up the wall. I thought he had.

0: enough to get it over that screen, but enough to get it over Carrick's glove. It's a double and a run batted in for Nolan Gorman, who put a charge into it. Thomas Sajacy, a couple of hits tonight, and he takes outside ball one.
1: One thing on a footnote on Nolan Gorman, I'm not sure if I've ever seen him play as good a defense right now.
0: Oh, the way he's
1: since
0: playing
1: he's been in, a Cardinal
0: in this series. The last two games, it's the best I've seen him. Now the pitch. A swing and a foul. That goes out of play off to the right. Hansel Rincon is warming up in the Cardinal bullpen. For Gorman, his sixth double. And run batted in. Number 29. That scored Leo Bernal. With nobody out. Runners at second and third. Let's see if Sajacy can tie it. He swings and hits a fly ball to right field. That's going to get a run in. The catch is made by Beck. Both runners tag and advance. Baez scores. It's a one-run game, and the tying run is Gorman at third with one down as Sajacy hits his second sacrifice fly this year, accounting for his 12th run batted in.
1: All he had to do was get it in the air, and that's what he was able to do. It was deep enough. Now the Cardinals are one swing away from tying the ballgame. We're going to have another pitching change.
0: And this is brought to you by Goodwill. Give hope, give local, give Goodwill. We'll give you a break right here and be right back.
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0: I know we're only in the sixth inning, but the wheels are turning for the Cardinals down 6-5. They had a 3-0 lead. The Rockies rallied for six. The Cardinals have come barking right back with three consecutive hits and a sacrifice fly to score two, setting up Gorman at third for a pinch hitter, Jose Fermin, batting for Church as Bernardino comes on for his second appearance in this series. Bernardino came into the game last night and retired Ramon Urias for the last out of the eighth inning.
1: Bernardino has a really good curveball and a changeup to go along with a sinker. Doesn't throw hard.
0: Fermin is 0 for his last six. But he usually gives the Cardinals a good at-bat. Here he takes ball inside that almost got away, almost hit him, and then almost got away from Goodman. Ball one.
1: Infield's in for the play at the plate. They want to choke off that run. Everybody's right on the edge of the grass, with the exception of the third baseman.
0: And four for Fermin, six homers, 35 RBIs, 289 at bats. Batting 239. Tying run at third, the pitch. Check swing, and that's a breaking ball low. Two balls and no strikes. As Fermin, three for his last 14, a walk, a run batted in. He's even stolen a base during that stretch and struck out once. He's trying to put the ball in play to get this game knotted up. The pitch breaks over for a strike, and he made Bernardino throw a strike.
1: You know, he can swing the bat fairly well, being behind in the count. He has a pretty good understanding of the strike zone.
0: Number 15 on the victory blue jersey for Jose Fermin. The pitch is fouled back. Good swing there. What was 2-0 is now a 2-2 count on Fermin.
1: Threw him a cutter that time. Again, he doesn't throw hard, but he has great movement on his pitches.
0: Mason Adams gave up 3 runs, left in favor of Zach Agnos. Agnos was the pitcher of record on the upside. And still is, for that matter, because it's a 6-5 lead. But he has given up 2 runs. And the runner at third, Gorman, belongs to him. Batter's timeout taken just before Bernardino could pitch on 2-2 to Fermin. Fermin stands deep in the box. Pulls the bat out over the plate. The pitch. Upstairs, ball 3, 3-2. On deck, Brian Torres. And Torres has a walk, a single. He was called out on a challenge call for strike 3 in the 5th. Big pitch here, 3-2. Fermin fouls it off. He spoiled off a good breaking ball. Curve ball that was middle in and dropping down, but with a quick drop to it, he was able to spoil it off, just nicking it foul.
1: Yeah, just getting a piece of it. That's a pitch you really can't put into play. You just want to foul it off.
0: And live to see another one. The Cardinals are trying to get Gorman in from third base with the tying run. And now disengagement by Bernardino. The inning started with a Bernal single, a Baez single, an RBI double for Gorman, and a sack fly for Sajacy. Runner at third, the pitch. A swing and a ground ball. That's picked by the shortstop, Tovar. Kept it from going through and holds Gorman at third. That was a good play.
1: Very good play. Tovar was moving back, and he was able to backhand it. He's a good player.
0: And we're going to have a pinch hitter. So we pause for an ID here on the Cardinals Radio Network, powered by Graybar.
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1: I mean, it's
0: Ramon Urias is going to pinch hit here for Brian Torres. The Cardinals center fielder Nathan Church was lifted for Fermin. And Ramon Urias is coming on now. The Cardinals do have Victor Scott II on the roster. And one reason he's here, for his defense and his speed in the outfield. We've seen him on this road trip in each game in left field, playing late in the games.
1: Well, I'm going to say he'll be in center field, and there's a whole lot of real estate to cover out here.
0: Urias last night, I mentioned that he faced Bernardino, hit a fly ball to short right for an out. Now it's his turn tonight. Tying run at third, 2 outs. A pitch down and in, and that was a hard breaking ball, the slider for ball 1.
1: You get the feeling this inning both teams are taking their best shot.
0: But what an answer with the Cardinals coming back in, scoring 2 runs with the tying run over at third. Let's see if Urias can get Nolan Gorman in. There's a ground ball to the pitcher. Bernardino plants, throws, and gets him. So he is able to get the Rockies out of trouble, but the Cardinals have inched closer. We go to the bottom of the 6th. The Rocky lead has been cut to 6-5.
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0: Well, number 13 stepping to the plate for the Rockies, and that is Zach Veen, facing Hansel Rincon, who was at the center of all the controversy last night because of the way he was wearing his hat. That's right. Here's the pitch, taken high for a ball.
1: And from the looks of things, he hasn't changed very much from last night.
0: 1-0 on Zach Veen. Four hits in his last 11 at-bats with a couple of RBIs, and he fouls that one off to the right. Veen, a left-handed batter, replacing Jordan Beck.
1: Jose, for me, now playing in center field. That's a lot of ground to cover.
0: The pitch, and that's taken low for a ball. New ball thrown to the mound. Bernal is doing the catching tonight.
1: A nice crowd on hand tonight.
0: Big crowd here in the Mile High City.
1: A lot of St. Louisans here.
0: The pitch is swung on and missed. Well, you want to see the rookie come back with a big night after all the hubbub and how things got out of hand last night. The big windup, the pitch, a swing and a miss. He strikes out Veen, the pinch hitter. Way to go. That's a good start.
1: First strikeout.
0: And here is Troy Johnston. He singled, drove in a run, and scored another in the six-run fifth inning.
1: You know, he's got to feel good about himself now, Rincon, getting that out of the way. Not starting the inning off with a runner on base.
0: The overhead windup. The pitch on the way. A high fastball. Don't miss the final Cardinals conversation September the 11th featuring a 2006 World Series panel. David Eckstein, Brad Thompson, Jeff Supon, Scott Spezio, presented by Edward Jones. The pitch is right down the middle of strike call, 1-1.
1: You're going to be part of that, right?
0: I will be hosting that, and I am really, really stoked about Friday and Saturday with the 2006 World Series reunion, followed by the Cardinals Hall of Fame induction, and we're going to have a big house on Saturday night against the White Sox, and be a part of that celebration of 2006 against the White Sox September 11th at 7:15. Here's a foul ball back to the screen. And Rincon gets ahead of his batter, Johnston, here, 1-2.
1: You want to get down early so you don't want to miss anything.
0: That's right. Sure. And learn more at cardinals.com. And that's cardinals.com/conversations. And also check out everything online about the big weekend ahead next weekend. The 1-2 pitch for Johnston. He swings and fouls that out of play.
1: A lot of hitting room in left, right center field, and certainly down the line. If he pulls one down the line, he could run for a bit. He gets one in the gap, that's going to be an adventure.
0: Rincon with the overhead windup. The 1-2 pitch in the dirt.
1: Rincon, three-pitch pitcher, fastball, changeup. Also throws a slider.
0: He's ready to work here on 2-2 to left-handed batting DH, Troy Johnston. The pitch, Johnston fouls that one back.
1: Pretty good battle between these two.
0: Rincon at 24 years old. He's from the Dominican Republic. A third of an inning, three hits, three earned runs, and tonight he got his first big league strikeout as he fanned Zach Veen pinch hitting. The pitch. A swing and a foul. That's upper deck off to the left.
1: He's not giving in.
0: Johnston with a 1-for-2 night going. He's put together a good season, batting .288, four homers, 48 RBIs. The pitch, ground ball, fair, fielded by the first baseman. Burleson underhands to Rincon, who wasted no time getting there. 3-1 on the out, two up, two down.
1: So far, so good for Rincon.
0: And here is Adiel Amador. He singled in a run, scored another.
1: Be interesting to see how long Rincon goes. Will they give him another inning?
0: Well, Glaves, last night it was the sixth. Tonight it was the topsy-turvy, the wild and wacky world of sports in the fifth inning against the Cardinals with six runs, six hits, couple of errors, wild pitches involved, stolen bases. Here's a strike into Amador.
1: It was not what we've been accustomed to seeing from the Cardinals.
0: The next pitch by Rincon. Check swing. Did he go? Of course not. Third base umpire Doug Eddings extends his arms. 1-1.
1: Doug has been quiet tonight. Not much action for him.
0: The 1-1 pitch. Foul back to the screen. But that play at the plate, that still has wondering.
1: It was so glaring.
0: The play at the plate last night and the play at the plate tonight.
1: Correct.
0: Looked like Sejacy had his hand on the plate when the glove hit his body. But the call stood. Cost the Cardinals a run. The 1-2 pitch. Grounded to the right side to the second baseman. That's fielded by Urias. Flipped to first. A 1-2-3 inning for Hansel Rincon. Nicely done. Ricky Horton has the seventh along with Mike Claiborne. The Cardinals, see if they can get that run back and then some more. They trail 6-5.
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18: We go to the top of the seventh inning. The Cardinals in this game again, a 6-5 game. They scored two in the sixth to get back close to the Rockies after the Rockies had a six-run fifth inning that started against the Cardinals starter, Matthew Libertor, who had held them hitless until that inning. And it's strike one. A new Rocky pitcher is Jaden Hill. Some changes for them. They've got Veen, who pinch hit, taking over in right field for Beck. Beck, I'm glad to have his arm out of the game.
1: He really showed it off earlier in the game. Jaden Hill, he touches 97, 98 with the fastball. Really nasty slider. The problem he's had so far this season is control because the walks have been up for him a little bit.
18: Facing Ivan Herrera, leading it off for the Cardinals, and he misses right on cue, up and in, 1-1 the count. Graybar is your electrical and datacom distributor, helping to power connect and maintain your operations.
1: Yep.
18: Graybar does that. Herrera homered his last time, 443 feet, straight away center field. And the 1-1 pitch to him is fouled off to the right and out of play. Mention all the multi-hit games that he's had lately. He only has one today, so let's get one of those again.
1: Yeah, well, as we keep the streak going.
18: Great work by Hansel Rincon last inning. 1-2-3 inning. Glad to see that. The 1-2 pitch coming up, and that's taken high. 2-2. Had a lot of emails and texts and a lot of people saying, who cares how somebody's wearing their hat? I mean, it really is funny.
1: It is, and we'll be talking about this for a while because the things it led to after the game that was said, I think, really was concerning.
18: Here's a strike three call on the outside corner, and Herrera strikes out for the second time, and that's how the top of the seventh inning starts. But Rincon looked very comfortable. 24-year-old right-hander from the Dominican. Strikeout, a ground out, and a ground out.
1: It was good that he had a chance to come right back. You know, you sit on it and stew on it for a couple of days, and then all of a sudden you put the pressure on yourself. He came right out and did what he was supposed to do.
18: Alec Burleson at the plate. Boy, I'd love to see the Cardinals get a bloop and a blast, give him the lead in his inning. Looks like it'll be Graceffo next inning. So get him the lead now, and how about a first big league victory
1: win
18: after yesterday?
1: Well, we saw one last night with Cade Winquest.
18: We did. 1-0 pitch is popped foul by Burley. Just not on the pitches that he's used to being on.
1: It's almost like he's jerking at the ball. Not that full swing that we've been accustomed to. He's trying to shorten his stroke, but he's really kind of chopping at it more than anything else.
18: Did have a base hit his last time up. He's 1-for-3. Burley with 102 RBIs on the season takes a changeup outside. That was at 85 miles an hour. So the count in his favor now, 2-1. Burley will be followed by Jordan Walker. Cardinals would like to get deeper into this pen for the Rockies. Do some damage here. They've got a 2-1 count. Burley at the plate. Here comes the pitch, and that's it. High and deep. Down to right field line. And it is foul. Oh, my goodness.
1: Just foul.
18: Burley is asking the Cardinals to check on that.
1: They might want to look at that one. And Ollie comes out.
18: And since it is a important call, this is going to be a crew chief review here. It looked foul to me, but we'll see.
19: This is a crew chief review on a potential home run called foul on the field.
18: That was well said.
1: Ollie went to the home plate umpire to make his request.
18: And we'll look at it on the replay, but it looked like it was foul to me. I think Burley thought it was foul also. As we look at it on the replay, it is a foul ball.
1: Foul ball.
18: Unless it hit the foul pole, which would be
1: maybe
18: the only,
1: it grazed it.
18: That would be the only possibility, but it was definitely on the right side of the pole. So the question is, if it hits the pole, it's fair. Can we ask somebody down there in a Cardinal uniform or a Cardinal jersey?
1: I wonder why they have the netting. Well, anyway.
19: There's a foul ball.
18: And what you just heard is it's been confirmed it was indeed a foul ball, but so close. And you know what? That's the way it's going for Burley,
1: yeah,
18: isn't it?
1: It is.
18: He was
1: 2 weeks ago. It's 30 rows back.
18: He is 4 inches away from tying the game with that swing. And that was home run distance plus there for Burley. Now he's got a 2-2 count. And the next pitch to him is hit sharply but foul down the right field line. Well, maybe he got the timing back in his swing.
1: Well, he fouled that pitch off. That was a changeup. So he's staying on a little bit better.
18: Trying to get on for Jordan Walker as we play here in the seventh inning. Cardinals trailing by a run.
1: Look for the heater here.
18: Next pitch to Burleson is hit to right field, but that's going to stay in the ballpark. Hit it off the end of the bat. Not a bad swing, but he flies out to right. And two quick outs here for the Cardinals in the seventh. So it's up to Jordan Walker if the Cardinals are going to tie this game here in the seventh inning or better.
1: Jordan's been quiet tonight. He had an RBI sacrifice last night in a sink base hit. But so far he's been, he hasn't hit one out of the infield yet.
18: Brennan Bernardino pitched two-thirds of an inning following Zach Agnos. Cardinals got a couple runs off of him. Now it's Hill in and a swing and a miss at a like a cutter. Call it a four-seamer, but it has some good run to it. Hill does rush it up there. Fourth pitcher of the day for Warren Schaefer, their manager. One strike pitch is swung on and missed. That had a little bit more bite to it. A slider down and away, and Jaywalk did not have a good swing at that one.
1: He hasn't looked good in the box tonight. They have given him the chance to chase, and he's doing just what they need him to do.
18: Wouldn't be the first time that he didn't look good and then he did some damage late. He's done that a few times.
1: Well, I think what happens, teams fall in love with throwing that same pitch, and he finally gets on it.
18: Next pitch is outside. I think there's something to what you just said. Guy who did that better than anybody, well, Jack Clark did it well in terms of my era of Cardinal players, but so did George Hendrick. It looked bad for a couple of at-bats and then hurt you. The 1-2 pitch to Jordan Walker is swung on and missed. It looked bad again, an off-balance swing. And the Cardinals go 1-2-3. And it's time for the seventh inning stretch presented by Spectrum. Built for big moments here for St. Louis. Cardinals trailing 6-5.
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18: We go to the bottom of the seventh inning. Seventh inning stretch presented by Spectrum. It's internet, mobile, and streaming TV all from one place. And more fun for Hansel Rincon. He gets to go back out for a second inning. Cardinals didn't score in that top half, so he gets another inning, and he misses low ball one to Ezekiel Tovar. Tovar. And then the top of the order for the Rockies.
1: Well, if you can get him through this inning clean,
18: that helps your bullpen.
1: It sure does.
18: Swing and a foul. And that's really what Ollie says. You can't have somebody on your team that doesn't pitch. I mean, you've got to use everybody. I mean, that's just the way it is. And in fact, it's true about your bench players, too.
1: Well, they have to be able to contribute.
18: Little tapper to the right side of the field, but that's going to be foul. So everybody's got a purpose. And, of course, you've got the expanded rosters. They don't expand the way they used to.
1: Oh, you had a whole second team up. And I believe the cost to bring a player up was somewhere around $65,000. So now they cut that obviously back to just two players. But you would see seven, eight, nine guys.
18: You'd easy. See the Triple A team would come up. The 1-2 pitch, and there's a hard hit ball to left, a base hit for Tovar. And that one was up a little bit, didn't really move much, and a leadoff base hit brings in Jake McCarthy. Edward Jones Financial Advisors are there for the moments that matter. Let them help you find your rich and build a game plan to get you there. 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By the way, my attendance guest, 39,768.
1: Well, I know you put a lot of work into that.
18: Oh, yeah. Tireless.
1: It just looks like there's more people than that here.
18: It really does. Well, maybe I missed some. Let me think about it. There's a bunt attempt, a good bunt, but foul down the third baseline. That's Jake McCarthy, who may or may not have gone to the University of Virginia.
1: I'm going to say that he did.
18: Yep. And a great high school football player. They had a video of him talking about his high school football days.
1: He put up some numbers.
18: And he was playing with several guys that have been NFL players in Pennsylvania, but decided that baseball is what he loves, so I'd say he did okay with his choice. Jake McCarthy.
1: Football can be a challenging sport.
18: Can be.
1: This was not an easy one either,
18: no,
1: what
18: not.
1: We're watching now.
18: There's the throw to first base, but for a running back, what's your shelf life?
1: Less than 3 years.
18: Less than 3 years, right. You can play center field a long time.
1: Yeah, you can do that.
18: Then go to fantasy
1: into your
18: camp
1: 40s
18: later
1: and come back and do it again. Yeah, you're right. You may not want to play center field in the fantasy camp, though.
18: No, there's a pitch high. Well, nobody hits it there.
1: Well, that's true. And you don't want to play first base because you're always involved in the play.
18: Yep. No, don't do that.
1: You might want to be a coach.
18: Yep. Spectator's fine. Short lead at first base by Tovar, not going, and the pitch is high from Rincon. This is great experience for him in pitching in a game in a, I would call it, high leverage, important situation. Where's number 66? He's 6'2", 160. Next pitch is taken low. He can rush it up there to about 97. That's what we've seen today anyway.
1: Would you describe him as lanky?
18: I would describe him as very lanky. Originally signed by the Cardinals and spent a lot of time in the Dominican Instructional League, Development League. The next pitch is a little bit low and he walked him. So a single and a walk to start the inning, and now you've got some problems with Norby coming up. Two on, nobody out. And again, there is some action in the Cardinals' pen. But you really need him to come up big here.
1: And the fact that you have a bunch of left-handed bats on the bench for the Rockies.
18: First pitch, and they show bunt. They take the pitch high, and boy, almost getting caught off his second base was Tovar.
1: He was way off the bag. You don't want to throw one in the center field because Vermeen could never get there in time to throw anyone out.
18: Cardinals expecting a bunt from Norby. Charging is Burley and Gorman, and the pitch, and it's a called strike. And the Cardinals had the wheel play on.
1: Burley was almost in Norby's lap. Kind of reminds me of Anthony Rizzo.
18: Yeah.
1: How he used to charge.
18: Yeah. Oh, yeah. Keith Hernandez was great at that.
1: He might have been
18: too.
1: The best because he had a big arm.
18: 1-1. The count. Will he bunt again? He's swinging this time, and he gets hit. Gets hit right in the middle of the back, a hit by pitch. Norby's not happy about it, but he's a base runner. He just loaded the bases. Now the Cardinals got a whole bunch of trouble here in the seventh inning. Let's pause right here for Station ID on the Cardinals Radio Network, powered by Graybar.
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18: So they're checking on Norby, and he says he's fine. That actually hit him in the elbow, we think. But he did have some padding there, but it still hurts. The athletic trainers are meeting him along with the manager as he walks towards first base. They want to know whether he can continue or not. He says yes. So he is still slowly walking to first base, but there's no place to put the man at the plate, Hunter Goodman, who has struck out, popped out, lined out, and he is facing Rincon for the first time. Nobody out. Cardinals trailing by a run, but it feels like it can get...
1: This is your ball game right here.
18: Yeah, I agree. There's a left-hander due up next, and the Cardinals do have Brule getting ready. First pitch to Goodman is hit into left field for a base hit. One run's going to score. Charging hard is Baez. They're going to send him. The throw to the plate is high, and two runs score. Another high throw to the plate by a Cardinal outfielder. It has not been a good series for the Cardinals outfield. A two-run single by Goodman. And the Rockies now lead 8-5.
1: Well, as I said earlier, that the previous inning where the Cardinals were exposed in the fifth inning, it was uncharacteristic. This is another uncharacteristic inning as we're going to have another pitching change.
18: Strong throw by Baez. It was just too high. The catcher, Bernal, had to jump for it. So that's going to be a pitching change as Ollie's making his way out to the mound. Pitching change brought to you by Missouri Farmers Care, feeding Cardinal fans across the nation. We'll be right back.
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18: Bryson Motz is the new pitcher. It's not Justin Brule. It's Motz, the other lefty. And he pitched on Wednesday, was the opener, and had a rough time of it, walking three, giving up two hits and three runs in one inning. And he faces T.J. Rumfield with runners at second and third. Still nobody out. And the first pitch is grounded to Gorman. He tries to tag the runner, and he's safe. And then a throw to first base, and they get the batter Rumfield at first base. That was a close play.
1: That was very close.
18: Gorman did the right thing, didn't he?
1: He did. Take a look at that one. Yeah, he got in just in the nick of time.
18: So one pitch, one out. Good start for Motz as he gets the dangerous Rumfield. Now he has to face Cole Kerrig.
1: I said it to John earlier, Ricky. I think Nolan Gorman's playing as good a defensive third base as we've seen him in his career.
18: I agree. There's a ground ball foul. He just looks more athletic, more limber.
1: Yeah.
18: And we know he's dealt with bad back and all of that, but he just seems more like an infielder right now.
1: He's making some heads-up plays.
18: Kerrig with one strike is 1-for-3 in the game. Got to stop these runs from scoring. Check swing. I think he went, and he did. I'm glad that Emil Jimenez agrees with me.
1: Well, I'm going to tell you what. Good thing it's not the third base umpire on that check swing.
18: With the high throw from Baez, both runners were able to advance, and that's about the third time something like that has happened with the Cardinals outfielder.
1: It's not been what you'd call an ideal night defensively.
18: No, or series for that matter. Time is called at the plate by Kerrig.
1: And, you know, when you look at it, you kind of do. I mean, this team is pretty consistent defensively virtually every night, and when you have one of those nights, you may not have another one like this for the rest of the season.
18: They just moved Zach Veen back. We talked about this last night. He's creeping up towards home plate. He's the on-deck batter. An 0-2 count on Kerrig, and the pitch is a ball hit into left field. A little blooper towards left, charging hard, and dropping it in left is Baez. One run scores on the base hit by Kerrig, who should be on second base.
1: Yeah, I think he thought it was going to be caught. Baez, his first mistake, he took a step back because he judged the swing. It was a pop-up, and then he started to come in on the ball. Wasn't sure whether to dive for it or not. Made contact with him, and it just fell out of his glove.
18: And that's not good justice, unfortunately, for Motz, who was the Cardinals minor league pitcher of the year last year. Just a bad break and left. And again, the Cardinals outfield woes have really shown up here. I mean, this ballpark can get in your head. More so than Dodger Stadium did.
1: Oh, I agree. Yeah, I mean, the way the ball is played, I mean, there's so much space to cover.
18: So now it's 9-5 Rockies. And the Cardinals are digging a big hole. There's a bunt attempt and it's foul. They're not afraid to do that.
1: They are not.
18: Squeeze play.
1: They know runs are important in this ballpark, and you try and get them any way you can.
18: We're in the bottom of the seventh inning. It's 9-5 Rockies. Cardinals have still out-hit the Rockies 11-9, but it's not been enough. Short lead at first by Kerrig. The pitch home. He shows bunt again. He gets it down, and there's going to be a play at the plate. This time, he's safe again. As Burley flipped it high to Bernal, he had to reach up and catch it, flipped it with his glove. They tried to save that run, and Goodman scores on the sacrifice by Zach Veen, and the Cardinals say play on again. Boy, things are just not going the Cardinals' way here.
1: Not a good night at the office for sure. And these are things that we're seeing tonight you just don't see.
18: That should be a sacrifice, a fielder's choice, an RBI for Zach Veen. He's the runner at first. And the batter at the plate is Troy Johnston. Took a pitch outside. The Cardinals are challenging that.
1: It looked like he was outside from here, but they're a lot closer.
18: It did. I don't think the Cardinals are going to get this one. And they don't.
0: Coach, correct. St. Louis has one remaining.
18: So the Cardinals are down to one challenge. So a second big inning for the Rockies. They scored six in the fifth inning. They've scored four here in the seventh. And Bryson Motz, the lefty, trying to keep it where it is. The next delivery is a slider for a strike. Well, he hasn't really done anything terrible in this inning. He's been part of it.
1: A blue pit.
18: Right.
1: You know, you think about a couple other plays that you wish you could have back, and now Dusty Blake is going to come out and talk to Motz.
18: It's an interesting visit here on a 1-1 count. What did he see there?
1: Maybe something he saw mechanically he was doing.
18: Or even making sure that, you know, Kerrig's not afraid to steal a base. He can't let him.
1: Can't get him in scoring position
18: here. Can't be predictable. Kerrig's over talking to their third base coach. That's Andy Gonzalez. So the wheels are spinning here. But so is the scoreboard.
1: Well, this is the most critical part of the game right now. You can't afford to give up another run because you don't have that many at-bats left.
18: Two more shots at the Rockies' bullpen, and the lead now 5. At one point, the lead was 3 when the Rockies scored 6 in the fifth. The Cardinals got 2 of them back, but they went 1-2-3 in the top of the seventh, unfortunately. And the Rockies have stormed back here in the bottom half.
1: Motz needs a double play ball right here.
18: The pitch and a swing and a foul. Sure does.
1: Coming up for the Cardinals in the eighth, Bernal, Baez, and Gorman.
18: Well, the Cardinals can certainly get offense fast. I mean, we know that's possible. And I've learned this year not to count them out, but it doesn't look promising right now. Motz holds, checks the runner longer. And the inside move, and I think that may have been what that conversation was about.
1: Yeah, I think they had the double steal on. Kerrig was, Veen was playing off of what Kerrig was doing.
18: Johnston at the plate, the pitch to him is outside, 2-2.
1: Now, in this situation, Motz has got to focus on the hitter here.
18: Yeah, no doubt. You can hold the runners and throw one right down central, and they'll run anyway.
1: And they'll be high-fiving each other at home plate.
18: Boy, did I see a lot of that in the 80s. Two balls, two strikes. He checks the runner, delivers home. Slider is hammered down the right field line, but it's foul. A couple feet foul. That was a hanger.
1: He got away with one that time. And the way Walker's playing so far off the line, certainly would have cleared the bases, and the hitter, Johnston, would have probably been at third base.
18: Tommy Herr was a very good hitter, and I'm not saying he wasn't, but he got some pitches down the middle with Ozzie and Vince and Willie taking leads off of first base and destroying the attention of the pitcher. And the pitcher's made an awful lot of mistakes to that Cardinal team. There's a ground ball to second. Could be what he wants. 4-6 to J.C. to first. Double play. Motz gets out of the inning, but damage done. A 4-run Rockies bottom of the seventh inning. The Cardinals, as Mike said, Bernal, Baez, and Gorman. When we come back, they need a big inning. They trail 10-5.
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15: And I'm Major Wampler with the Cadiz Police Department.
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18: Well, they've changed the outfield around as Mickey Moniak comes in to play right field. And they've moved Veen from right to left. McCarthy goes from left to center, and Carrick is out of the game. The new pitcher is Frasso. Nick Frasso, a right-hander, facing Bernal, who takes inside ball one with the Cardinals trailing 10-5. A rough, rough inning for the Cardinal rookie, Hansel Rincon, giving up 4 runs. Here's a swing, and the ball is hit high in the air, left center field. There's a play for Veen, waiting for it to come down. He has it, one out. Frasso gets his first man, and Bernal is 2-for-4. Well, you come back, Ricky,
30: yeah.
18: And then that 4-run inning just takes the air completely out of your ball club.
30: Boy, it sure does. In fact, 2 big innings for the Rockies, the 6-run inning against Matthew Liberatore, the 4 against Rincon, and, you know, Motz did all he could to try to save that inning. But the Rockies, they played a little small ball in that inning, too. They can bunt.
18: Here's a pitch high and inside for Joshua Baez. Baez with a homer, a single. A couple of runs scored tonight and a strikeout, but it's a learning process for him in the outfield.
30: It is. Well, the Cardinals' outfield in general has not been good in these 2 games of this series.
18: There's a swing and a foul back. And with a young team coming into this ballpark, trying to play with these dimensions, with the thin air and the pitching, the balls just don't move and react.
30: No, it's
18: the spin rate is a whole lot different. There's a spinner that breaks the heart of the plate. A strike, 1-2.
30: You're talking about great athletes who are good at making adjustments, but part of the adjustment that you're not as familiar with is what does altitude do to a baseball? And how quickly is it going to get on you? How much will it move? And what will it spin like if you're a pitcher? And all those things are real.
18: Working out the stretch with nobody on, the pitch down and away, a ball, 2-2 on Joshua Baez. 1 inning and 2 strikeouts for Jaden Hill in a very fast 1-2-3 seventh inning, striking out Herrera and Walker, with Burleson missing a home run by inches down the right field line. There is strike 3 called. 2 outs. And that brings in Nolan Gorman. So it was Hill throwing 15 pitches, 10 for strikes.
30: He looked good.
18: As I mentioned, a very quick inning, and now Frasso is trying to do the same.
7: The pitch to Gorman, and that goes all the way to the backstop. You heard that one crash against the gate. The game brought to you by Budweiser, official beer sponsor of Major League Baseball. Crack open the game with Budweiser, enjoy unrivaled flavor and refreshment. In St. Louis, the Cardinals lost one to the Rockies, and that was Matthew Liberatore's start. The pitch in for a strike, 1-1 on Gorman.
30: Really pleased with what we're seeing from Nolan Gorman.
7: He has looked great in the field today, an RBI double today. He has two runs batted in the series. Just couldn't get him in from third base to tie the game. There's a changeup, swung on and missed. Gorman expecting a fastball. He got one that was so slow. Two strikes on Gorman. But Frasso trying to work another 1-2-3 inning for the Rockies. The pitch up and in. That almost hit Gorman. 2-2. After the Cardinals scored two runs in the sixth inning, Agnos left in favor of Bernardino, who started the line moving. Actually, Sejasi was an out with a sacrifice fly. So eight in a row been retired by the Rockies bullpen. The 2-2 pitch for Nolan Gorman. A swing and a foul tip into the catcher's mitt, strike three. So like the last inning, two strikeouts for the Rocky bullpen, and we go to the bottom of the eighth. All Rockies right now, 10-5.
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7: Bryson Motz with strike one on the leadoff batter. Amador, their second baseman, has singled in a run, scored another, going 1-for-3 tonight. Bryson Motz comes out to open up the eighth inning. He gave up a hit, losing an inherited runner, in fact, a couple of them. Here's a pitch that's taken for a ball this time, 1-1, a safety squeeze bunt. The fielder's choice produced another runner, so two runners against Motz. But he got a double play ball to finally end the inning with eight batters coming up. The pitch, a strike called on the outside corner. But he is warming for the Rockies, getting ready for the ninth inning. Amador, Tovar, McCarthy. Batter's timeout taken here by Amador. Motz with the pitch. Grounded slowly toward third. Barehanded by Gorman. He has no play. Like a swinging bunt, and Amador gets his second hit. And everything is coming up roses for the Rockies right now.
30: Boy, is it ever. It's a bad break so for Motz so far in this game. A a bunt that didn't work out at home on a squeeze play, a bloop hit the left field that probably should have been caught, and now a swinging roller that just barely got to Gorman at third.
7: And here's the ninth place hitter, Ezekiel Tovar. He has two hits, two runs scored, been retired once when Liberty

0: That's about what he tops out at. He really went from a 91-92 guy to a 94 guy in just one season. Maybe there's more velo down the road.
1: The pitch, and that is popped up, foul down the right field line. Burleson chasing it along with Walker, and the ball lands in between the two, foul.
0: And that pitch was 95.
1: 0-2 on the ninth place hitter, Tovar. When the Cardinals come up in the ninth inning, they're going to have 8-9-1 in the order. So J.C. Fermin and Urias. And it is Juan Mejia warming in the pen for the Rockies for the ninth. The pitch on the way. Inside, almost hit him. Snap throw to first. The tag down. Safe at first base. A slide to the right field side of the bag. Getting back in safely. Amador was able to just get his fingernails on the bag.
0: The Cardinals want to look at it.
1: The Cardinals do not have a challenge, but they can request a crew chief review.
2: Challenging the safe call at first base. This will be a crew chief review.
1: Okay, there's the challenge on the safe call. Doesn't hurt to take a look at it if you can get the umpires to grant that crew chief review.
0: I mean, why not? It's worth the try. Really good stop by Bernal, and that's why the runner was so far off the bag. He was headed towards second, so Bernal was thrown behind him. Burley slapped the tag on him, and he thought he got him, but we'll see. I think he's going to be out. Of course, I thought that earlier.
1: Well, we thought that earlier. And the first base coach is in the way of our view of what we're seeing on the big screen right now.
0: So a pretty good view there, and it was a little closer. It could go either way.
1: I think it's going to stand. They're taking a while with this one. Ezekiel Tovar is the batter, and the runner at first base is Ariel Amador. Very close play at first, though, on a strong throw by Leo Bernal.
0: Another long challenge. They're getting longer this year, don't you think?
1: They are.
0: I mean, there was a time where they said they wanted them to be really fast, and I feel like they've let up on that gas a little bit.
1: Bottom half of the eighth inning, a runner on. The Cardinals have challenged the safe call on the pickoff attempt at first base. Still waiting and waiting as the jury is out in New York.
0: When they originally created this, they were so excited about the drama this would create, and I don't think it creates much.
1: I think it takes the air out of everything.
0: Yeah. I'm not saying you don't want to get the call right. I get that. Kind of on board with that, but it's not really.
1: Okay, here
0: drama.
1: We go.
2: The call is overturned. The runner's
1: out.
2: Oh,
1: how about that? Out, 2-3.
0: I believe that's the first pickoff for Bernal. Won't be his last.
1: So one out. So the Cardinals get a call down by 5 runs.
3: Pickoff 2-3.
1: That's what I said, pickoff 2-3.
0: He heard you.
1: And Tovar back in with a 1-2 pitch coming up from Bryson Motz. The windup, the kick, the pitch. High and outside, 2-2. There's that horse again.
0: Feel like I'm at the St. Louis Charity Horse Show.
1: The 2-2 pitch from Motz. And that is hit in the air to center field. It's in the park for Fermin. He puts it away. Tovar is out number two. Still with the White Sox. They had a sound effect in the scoreboard room on foul balls to the upper deck of an anvil. A metal hammer, something hitting an anvil. We would always say fouled off, hits an anvil on the upper deck. That happened a lot. Now foul balls are hitting horses here. Right?
0: I'm sure they have their reasons.
1: Here's a big bender, a curveball in for a strike to Jake McCarthy. McCarthy is 0-for-6 in the series, yet he has walked 3 times, scored 3 runs, and has 2 stolen bases.

0: He lines a single into center here against Motts. Connor Norby is coming up. Connor Norby was nailed by a Hansel Rincon pitch.
1: Yeah, was he ever.
0: The ball went all the way to Gorman at third. Norby, an RBI single, a walk, a hit by pitch, two runs scored tonight. A good old-fashioned American League game has broken out in a National League park here tonight. Motts with a pickoff throw to first and back in easily, Jake McCarthy.
1: Update on the scores we care about. Arizona came back to beat Houston in extra innings, a 4-3 win, but the Padres did lose to the Yankees 5-1. So some good news, some bad news.
0: The pitch by Motts and a foul out of play. The bad news really here, 10-5 Colorado.
1: No doubt.
0: And if Colorado goes on to put this one away, we'll be looking at the rubber game in the series tomorrow and a limited start ahead for Colorado native Kyle Leahy going up against Tanner Gordon. A foul ball back, two strikes.
1: Well, you can't beg for help out of town, but you sure do like it when it happens.
0: That's helpful.
1: But if you're not taking care of your own business, it doesn't matter.
0: Doesn't matter at all. A look to first base, the pitch. Foul ball out of play off to the right by Norby.
1: Cardinals at 71-71 coming into this game tonight. They've been right around there for a while. Dipped a little bit above or below and went a little bit above, but it's been right around 500.
0: What was the high? Eight?
1: It was eight. And they got there four times, I believe.
0: The pitch is fouled back and out of play. Bryson Motts out of the bullpen has thrown 28 pitches tonight. Matthew Liberatore is on the downside of this game. Five runs, four hits over four and a third. He walked two, struck out three. Two wild pitches, throwing 69 pitches, and his outing went up in smoke in the fifth. The pitch upstairs, 1-2 on Norby. Gastelum, two-thirds of an inning, two hits, one run earned. He had a strikeout, 18 pitches today. Hansel Rincon had a clean inning, but the next one couldn't get an out. One inning plus four batters. Here's a check swing on a pitch in the dirt, and on the appeal, no swing. 2-2 on Norby. The one inning plus four batters, two hits, four earned runs for Rincon. He had a walk, a strikeout, a hit by pitch, 30 pitches, and Bryson Motts has been on since. Bouncing off to a lead at first base, Jake McCarthy, a five-run lead for the Rockies as they bat in the bottom of the eighth. The runner goes. The pitch outside. The throw to second base is high. A stolen base for McCarthy is second tonight. And he has 29, extending his career high. Runner in scoring position. The 3-2 pitch coming up for Connor Norby with two outs in the eighth. Ball four, down and in.
1: A lot of pitches this inning for Motts. He's been out there a while.
0: And here's Hunter Goodman. Goodman broke the game open with a two-run single in the seventh inning, and he scored another in the four-run seventh. With two on, the runners lead, and Goodman is ready. The pitch, a swing and a miss, missed a changeup. That swing hurt my back.
1: It did.
0: We're back at it tomorrow. Final game here in Denver, 1:15 Central for our pregame show. The one-strike pitch hit off the end of the bat and thought it might come back into fair play, but picked up in foul ground by Burley. So let's pause for an ID here on the Cardinals Radio Network, powered by Graybar.
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0: Along with Ricky Hart and Mike Claiborne, Ryan Schulte is our producer-engineer here in Denver. A swing and a miss. A curveball strikes out Goodman. So it's a scoreless inning for Bryson Motts, but he threw a lot of pitches. Do or die ninth. The Rockies are leading the Cardinals 10-5 after eight in Denver.

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7: Big innings tonight for the Colorado Rockies. Scoring six times in the fifth, four more in the seventh. And Juan Mejia comes on trying to finish this one up, with the Rockies leading the Cardinals by five in the ninth. Mejia, 26 years old. His first pitch is up and in to Thomas Ajayi. 3-6 this year, 55 games, a 5.4 ERA, 53 strikeouts in 58 and a third innings. The right-hander's pitch, low for a ball. Walks are appreciated right now with the Cardinals down by five.
8: Get the line moving, John, somehow, some way.
7: I think I heard that somewhere.
8: Yeah, I said it twice, I think.
7: Well, you can say that again.
8: One time with my microphone on.
7: Here's a pitch taken high. Ball three, 3-0. So, JC, a perfect night at the plate. Single, stolen base. A double thrown out trying to score. Looked like he made it, but the Cardinals didn't get the benefit of the call. And then a sacrifice fly. So JC looks at a strike, making Mejia throw one. He does, 3-1. Mejia's a right-hander. He deals. So JC takes strike two. Well, it was 3-0. It's now three balls, two strikes. Batter's timeout taken by Sajacy. In the six-run inning, whatever could go wrong really did.
8: Yeah, it really did.
7: Wild pitches.
8: Yep.
7: Two errors.
8: Outfield throws have not been good in this game. Outfield play in general has not been good.
7: The pitch for Sajacy up and away, ball four. So he works a walk to open up the ninth.
8: And by the way, that's something we have been talking very positively about all year. So it's not as if, you know, it's been bad all year.
7: No,
8: it's been good. But it can't be good every day, and it hasn't been good in this series.
7: But you have to put an asterisk on this one. It's in this park.
8: Yeah.
7: And wild, wacky, strange, weird, annoying things happen to visiting teams coming in here, especially young teams. Here's a pitch way inside to Jose Fermin. Fermin was able to hit the ball to third last night to Norby by hustling down the line. Norby threw it wildly. And it set up two runners when Herrera hit a three-run homer to turn the night around for the Cardinals. Fermin takes a strike. Mejia is on even terms now with the Cardinals center fielder.
8: I can't say that Mejia looks real confident right now.
7: He just walked the leadoff man on a 3-2 pitch. He has the one he wants. Goodman puts down a target down the middle. The 1-1, a swing and a miss, 1-2. Four-seam fastball. Now Fermin is in protect mode. Stubby Clapp has a word with his runner, Sajacy at first base. The outfielders play deep. The pitch. A swing and a drive toward the gap in right center field. That ball is going to get down and go to the wall. Here's Sajacy. He's going to come around third, and he is going to score on the double by Fermin. The Cardinals trail by a slam. There's a start.
8: What a good at-bat. By the way, Fermin's at-bat ends up being a critical at-bat in this game, where he grounded the ball up the middle in the sixth inning, very nearly driving in the tying run. And it was a really good play by Tovar, their shortstop. If it was yesterday and Carrig was playing there, he doesn't catch that.
7: No, he doesn't. The 15th double for Fermin. The Cardinals have scored six, so I smell the coffee brewing. You score 60-cent drinks again tomorrow at On the Run and keep it going. Now, Cesar Prieto is going to bat. Mejia has to pitch to him. Has to face the left-handed batter. Prieto is a major league hitter. He's 3-for-37. This is his first chance to get into a game since he came back on August 30th. The pitch to him. A swing and a ground ball up the middle of the infield. Backhanded by the second baseman who throws him out. One down. He's 3-for-38 as a big league hitter. But on to third for Mean.
8: Almost got a knock there. I mean, he hit it in the right spot, a little more juice, and it's going to get into center field.
7: But Amador made the play.
8: He's made a few of them in this series.
7: One out. And Ivan Herrera is coming up. Prieto with the ground out, one down. A home run last night and a home run tonight for Herrera. He swings and bounces it fair into right field. That gets a run in and brings another batter with a lot of power, Alec Burleson, to the plate. This one isn't over yet.
8: A multi-hit game for Herrera for the fifth time in the last six games. And the Cardinals do have the line moving.
7: Romano, who gave it up last night, is coming in. And this pitching change brought to you by Goodwill. Give hope, give local, give Goodwill. We'll be right back.
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7: 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The Angels let Romano go earlier this year, but he's been really good with the Rockies. Snapped a nine-game scoreless streak with a blown save against the Cardinals here last night. His second blown save with the team. He's been scoreless in 16 of 20 appearances. Trying to wrap this one up for Colorado with the Cardinals down by three. The tying run on deck for the Cardinals.
8: One more base runner, and you get the tying runner to the plate, and you're at the power part of the Cardinals lineup.
7: Burleson at the plate now. Walker, Bernal, Baez after that. Get that line moving. And we have some pitch count issues with Jordan Romano. Mike Walensky, the home plate umpire, is on his way out there looking to the dugout saying, please help this man. So we'll tell you, stream within the Cardinals territory for just $19.99. Watch every out-of-market game on your favorite supported devices, subject to national exclusivities. Visit cardinals.tv for details. Of course, you can hear every inning, every pitch, every game on our great St. Louis Cardinals radio network with KMOX as our flagship in St. Louis. Burleson is ready, and so is Romano. Over at first base, Herrera, he just drove in a run. A swing and a miss. Burleson just missed a home run by inches down the right field line his last time up before hitting a fly out to deep right. 1-for-4 tonight, 2-for-9 in the series with a run batted in, and he struck out three times. But time to heat that bat up again and have a great finish to 26. A swing and a miss on a breaking ball down and in. That's the pitch that has just been giving him fits.
14: Yeah, that pitch is at least a foot low, and he can't stop swinging at it.
7: Jordan Walker, 0-for-4, two strikeouts, two groundouts, waits on deck. Burleson is trying to get on and get the tying run to the plate. One out, two runs are in. The Cardinals trail by three. Romano in a save situation. His pitch. Burleson takes that in the dirt, blocked by Goodman.
14: Well, he'd been crazy not to go back there again after the first two pitches essentially hit the plate.
7: They were just barely in the ballpark.
14: I wish he would elevate one. I mean, it could happen.
7: The right field corner completely unguarded by Mickey Moniak, who plays in right center. McCarthy way over toward left center. The pitch, Romano deals it, and a line drive to first, and diving back safely, Herrera, to avoid being doubled up. Good base running there by Herrera. He saw that ball headed toward Rumfield.
14: But Burley can't buy a break, can he? He hit that ball hard, too. He had a foul home run. Hits this one right on the nose, right to the first baseman. And it's just been a bad luck week or so for Burley.
7: Here's Jordan Walker. And now Rumfield is going to play behind the runner at first base, Ivan Herrera, a three-run lead, and a step-off here by Romano. The Cardinals tonight have out-hit the Rockies 13-11, but trail by three. Bernal is on deck. Walker swings and fouls the first pitch back. Strike one, with the Cardinals down to their last out. Ten-7 Rockies. Two big innings put them in the driver's seat. The 0-1 pitch for Jordan Walker with the runner going for second. A swing and a miss on a pitch that was not a competitive pitch. Way outside. Defensive indifference. Herrera's on second with two outs, and the Cardinals down to their last strike. The Rockies have their closer, Romano, in the game, and a batter's timeout taken by Walker, who just didn't see the pitch out of his hand at all. He was guessing. The Rockies are a strike away from sending this to a rubber game in the series tomorrow. A lead at second base for Ivan Herrera. An 0-2 pitch coming up for Jordan Walker. Walker takes the slider outside. One ball, two strikes. Adams started. Agnos, Bernardino, Hill, Frasso, Mejia, now Romano. The 1-2 pitch for Walker with a runner at second. Two down, and the Cardinals down by three. In the dirt. 2-2. A Romano walk got the rally started last night for the Cardinals. A leadoff walk by Mejia tonight. RBI double for Jose Fermin. A ground out sent Fermin to third, and then Herrera singled him in. Since then, Burleson lined out sharply to first base, with Herrera avoiding a double play, getting back safely. Then Herrera moved up on defensive indifference. Now with a 2-2 pitch coming up, the Cardinals are down to their last strike. Here it is for Walker. A check swing, and did he go? Yes, says the first base umpire. Walker streaks to first, and he's safe. How about that? The first base umpire is Emil Jimenez. He called a swing on that. The ball got away from Goodman. On to third, Ivan Herrera. And how about that? Leo Bernal comes up representing the tying run.
8: Well, that's what you wanted, and you got it in a very strange way on a ball that somehow was missed by Goodman. The catcher went back to the screen, and they did the appeal quickly, and they rung him up quickly, but Walker took off quickly, and he just barely beat that throw. So here's Leo Bernal, tying run at the plate.
7: Here we go. Walker, a big lead at first base. He takes off. Bernal swings, and he drives one toward the gap in right center field, and it is caught on the run by Moniak, and this ballgame has come to an end. That's happened two or three times tonight. Good swing, solid contact, but right to one of the Rocky defenders. The Cardinals gave it a run, got the tying run to the plate, but fell short, with the Rockies winning 10-7. More after this.
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7: Romano picked up his 15th save in 19 opportunities as he was able to get the last out on a hard-hit lineout by Leo Bernal, leaving two on. Bernal was the tying run, and I'm not at all surprised that even though the Rockies put up 10 runs on 11 hits, not at all surprised the Cardinals got the tying run to the plate in the top of the ninth inning. But a rather sloppy inning helped do them in when the Rockies scored six times in the fifth. The Cardinals made it close, pulling within one by scoring two in the sixth inning. Couldn't get that tying run in with Gorman at third base and a couple of opportunities. And a well-hit ball by Fermin was played well on the ground, and then the Cardinals couldn't get another through the infield to bring him on home, and Gorman was left in scoring position. But the Rockies then rebounded with they answered that threat with four in the seventh inning. And a 10-7 win tonight. We'll have more from Colorado after this.
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7: The Rockies have won 3 of the last 4, took the last 2 in winning 2 out of 3 against Baltimore and lost last night, but came back tonight with 6 in the 5th and 4 in the 7th inning to beat the Cardinals 10-7. But fans, on this road trip, the Cardinals have scored some runs. 13-8 over LA Tuesday. 8-6 in a 10-inning win on Wednesday. They lost 3-2 on Thursday, but rebounded with 7 to win 7-6 on the 3-run homer in the 9th inning by Herrera last night, and put up a run on a Baez homer in the 2nd. 2 in the 5th, Herrera hit a home run in that 2-run 5th inning. 2 more in the 6th, and then 2 in the 9th inning. They even out-hit Colorado 13-11. But on the road trip, where the Cardinals have gone 3-2 through Los Angeles and Denver, the Cardinals are averaging 7.4 runs a game. But it was the Cardinal bullpen that had its issues after the meltdown by Libertor in the 5th inning. Libertor had no hit with just one base runner, a walk to Connor Norby, through 4 innings. He was cruising. And then they got the line moving with Cole Carriage getting a base hit. When it was all said and done, the Rockies batted around plus 1, scored 6 runs, 6 hits, 2 cardinal errors, wild pitches figured in the inning, stolen bases, and the Cardinals found themselves down. But they rebounded to make it a 1-run game, only to have the Rockies score 4 times in the 7th to go up 10-5. And the Cardinals then came back with 2 in the 9th inning, had 2 on with the tying run at the plate when Leo Bernal lined out sharply to right center with Mickey Moniak making the catch, giving the save to Jordan Romano. And the Rockies won this one 10-7. The play of the game is presented by Marriott St. Louis Grand. Book your Grand Slam Cardinals ticket package. Do that now. We'll hear the play when we come back.
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8: The Cardinals got home runs from Baez in the second, a two-run homer from Herrera in the fifth. And the Cardinals put up seven runs, and they've been averaging over seven runs a game on this road trip, taking two out of three in Los Angeles, splitting so far in Denver. And we have the rubber game in the series tomorrow. Kyle Leahy, he'll open it up for the Cardinals. He will probably go about three if the pitch count is low, maybe four innings. He's 10-4. Tanner Gordon, a right-hander, 1-4 for the Rockies. Airtime will be 1:15 Central. Ricky will have that matchup, and the lineup's around 2. And I'll bring you the first pitch thrown by Gordon around 2:10. We thank our producer-engineer, Ryan Schulte, here at the ballpark. Drew Young in the network studio in St. Louis. Joe Pott is coming up with the post-game show. Now for Ricky Horton and Mike Claiborne, I'm John Rooney. The Rockies scored 6 in the 5th, 4 in the 7th, made those runs stand up, beating the Cardinals 10-7. And so long from the Mile High City.
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0: Tough one for the Redbirds in Colorado tonight as they fall to the Rockies by a final of 10-7, and they split the first two games now in the series. They've got a chance to win the series tomorrow afternoon with the finale, but tonight, not a good night for the Cardinals. We'll break it all down for you. We'll get some reaction from the Cardinals clubhouse there in Denver. We'll start with our recap with the highlights. We'll do that on the other side of the break. This is the Mercy Cardinals postgame show. I'm Joe Pott, and this is the Cardinals Radio Network powered by Graybar.
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0: Joe Pott back in St. Louis as the Mercy Cardinals post-game show rolls on here on the Cardinals Radio Network. Glad you are along. Cardinals fall in this one by a final of 10-7. Let's recap it for you. We'll start with the pitching matchup. Mason Adams making his third major league start and a no record coming into this one against Matthew Liberatore, making his 28th start of the year, 5-13 for Libby. As we get things started in the first, it was a quiet first for the Cards' bats after Brian Torres walked to lead off the game. Mason Adams struck out the side in order. Herrera, Burles, and Walker, all three go down swinging. Bottom of the first inning, Jake McCarthy flies out. So does Connor Norby. Hunter Goodman comes to the plate against Liberatore.
1: The pitch to Goodman, a swing and a miss. Liberatore strikes him out. We played one, no score in Denver.
0: Good start right there. Better start in the second inning, one out. And it's Joshua Baez at the plate.
1: The windup by Adams, the kick and the pitch. A swing, and there's a long drive deep down the left field line. It stays fair, and it's a goner. A home run for Joshua Baez to put the Cardinals on the board, and that's his seventh as a major leaguer.
0: That would get the Cardinals on top, as you heard. A base hit from Sejacy there with two outs in the inning, but he is left on base. To the second, bottom half we go. And two outs, and the hitter is Jordan Beck facing Liberatore.
1: The 1-2 pitch, a swing and a miss. Beck strikes out. Six up, six down for Liberatore, and Ricky will tell you all about the third. On the Baez second inning home run, the Cardinals lead the Rockies 1-0.
0: Brian Torres led off the third inning for the Cards with a base hit, but a fly out and then a double play ball quickly ended that threat. Bottom of the third inning, Liberatore trying to stay perfect, a ground ball, a line out, and then it's two ground balls, and then it's Ezekiel Tovar.
2: There's a swing and a miss, and Libby strikes out Tovar. Third inning in the row that he has struck out a batter to end the inning. We go to the fourth inning, and it's 1-0 Cardinals.
0: So a perfect first three innings for Matthew Liberatore. As we go to the fourth inning, a base hit for Leo Bernal with one out, but he was left on base after Baez and Gorman strikeout. Through four innings, six strikeouts for young Mason Adams. To the fourth inning we go, the bottom half, and a one-out walk by Connor Norby, but that didn't hurt, and the Cardinals got some really good defense to end this inning.
2: And the next pitch to him is grounded to the left side. Diving play by Gorman. He pops up, throws off balance, and he got him. Oh, my goodness. Another terrific play by Nolan Gorman. Going to his right. He threw on the ground across his body to Burley, who dug it out just in time. What a play that was. He has been so, so good on the defensive side. That sends us to the fifth. Cardinals 1, Colorado nothing.
0: So through four innings, Matthew Liberatore had only allowed a base runner on a walk. At four no-hit innings. That was a really, really good play, by the way. It was also a really good pick at first base, but the diving stop, the throw, the accurate throw from Nolan Gorman, who was on the ground, and then the pick at the other end from Alec Burleson was just outstanding. So to the fifth inning we go. The Cardinals get a leadoff base hit from Thomas Sejacy. So it's Sejacy at second base for Nathan Church. Church sends one into right field.
1: Agnos is warming up. Ground ball, right side, right field. Base hit. Sejacy coming around third. The throw from Beck on the way to the plate. The slide got him. The throw from Beck to Goodman and the tag. So Sejacy is out, down to second, Nathan Church.
2: That was a great throw by Beck and Wright. So Sejacy's telling the Cardinals to take a look at it. He thought he got his hand in. He's telling him, let's make sure that they did get it. And Ollie wants to look at it. We're going to have a challenge here.
0: So we did have a challenge. Unfortunately, it did not go the way of the Cardinals, despite replays seeming to show that the tag initially was missed by Hunter Goodman, didn't get the tag until it got Sejacy's shoulder. By then, his hand was already across the plate, but the call stood, and so it was a runner caught at the plate. There's a runner on base as Torres strikes out, and Herrera comes to the plate.
1: The pitch to Herrera. He swings, and it's a high fly ball. That goes to deep center. That goes out of there! Two-run homer, Ivan Herrera. His 16th, 3-0 Cardinals in the fifth.
0: Alec Burleson would single, but Jordan Walker grounded out as they go to the bullpen. And Zach Agnos finishes that fifth inning there. But the Cardinals up 3-0. Wouldn't last very long, though. Bottom of the fifth inning, things did not go well for Matthew Liberatore in that inning. Cole Kerrig led off with a base hit. Jordan Beck flied to right, and then Troy Johnson drives in a run. Johnson puts the Rockies on the board. Adell Amador is next.
1: Single and an RBI with an error. Runner at second. The pitch to Amador. Hot shot up the middle. A base hit to center field, and the Rockies have two runs. 3-2 Cardinals.
0: Ezekiel Torres singled, and that brings in Jake McCarthy, who walked. And that would be the end of the night for Matthew Liberatore, 4 1/3 innings. Connor Norby is next. When McCarthy walked, he actually brought in a run because it was a wild pitch. So a run scores there. Then Tovar singled. Then Norby comes to the plate.
1: There's a line drive into right center, a base hit, and the Rockies have a two-run lead. The hits just keep on coming. Norby drives in McCarthy.
0: So Norby adds on to the lead. Hunter Goodman lines out, and then it's TJ Rumfield.
1: There goes the runner for second. The pitch is swung on, and that is looped into left center. It's going to get down for a hit. And the ball gets away from Church. It's going to allow Norby to score because he was running on the pitch. Church, he sold out trying to make the diving catch, and then he couldn't find the ball. And the misery continues for the Cardinals as the Rockies have put up a 6-run inning.
0: They did. Cole Kerrig came up for the second time. He strikes out, so Gastelum gets out of the inning, but he gives up a run. Liberatore gives up 5 in 4 1/3 innings. And just like that, the Rockies had a 6-3 lead on the Cardinals. In the sixth inning, Leo Bernal leads off with a base hit. Joshua Baez follows with a base hit. And Nolan Gorman gets things going.
1: Agnos with the pitch. A swing and a high fly ball. That's deep to center field. Back to the wall. And it is off the wall. Coming around third base, Bernal. It's a double for Gorman. Gorman just missed hitting one out of here.
0: He smoked it, but still drives in a run, so he's on base. And a run is in when Thomas Sejacy hits.
1: Nobody out. Runners at second and third. Let's see if Sejacy can tie it. He swings and hits a fly ball to right field. That's going to get a run in. The catch is made by Beck. Both runners tag and advance. Baez scores. It's a one-run game, and the tying run is Gorman at third with one down as Sejacy hits his second sacrifice fly this year, accounting for his 12th run batted in.
0: Rockies go to the bullpen again at that point. Brennan Bernardino takes over, gets a pinch-hitting Jose Fermin to ground out and end the sixth inning, but the Cards had pulled back within a run. It was a 6-5 game at that point. Seventh inning, the Cardinals go to the bullpen. Well, I should say bottom of the sixth inning, they go to the bullpen, and Hansel Rincon stands in. He is pitching for the second time in his career, of course, at the center of what was a little bit of a controversy last night. Here he is facing Zach Veen, to lead off the sixth.
1: The big windup, the pitch, a swing and a miss. He strikes out Veen, the pinch hitter. Way to go. That's a good start.
0: First strikeout for him, and that gets the inning started off right. Troy Johnson grounded out. Adell Amador grounds out, and we're off to the seventh inning. Cardinals go in order in the seventh inning against Jaden Hill, who is on a new pitcher again. He strikes out 2 in the inning. Bottom of the seventh inning, and the Rockies add on against Rincon. The inning starts with Tovar, who singles. Jake McCarthy walks. Connor Norby is hit by a pitch, and the bases are loaded for Hunter Goodman.
2: First pitch to Goodman is hit into left field for a base hit. One run's going to score. Charging hard is Baez. They're going to send him. The throw to the plate is high, and two runs score. Another high throw to the plate by a Cardinal outfielder. It has not been a good series for the Cardinals outfield. A two-run single by Goodman, and the Rockies now lead 8-5.
0: They weren't done. With one out in the inning, Cole Kerrig hits.
2: And the pitch is a ball hit into left field. A little blooper towards left, charging hard, and dropping it in left is Baez. One run scores on the base hit by Kerrig, who should be on second base.
0: So Kerrig drives in a run, and Zach Veen is next.
2: Pitch home, he shows bunt again, he gets it down, and there's going to be a play at the plate. This time, he's safe again. As Burley flipped it high to Bernal, he had to reach up and catch it, flipped it with his glove. They tried to save that run, and Goodman scores, on the sacrifice by Zach Veen, and the Cardinals say play on again. Boy, things are just not going the Cardinals' way here.
0: Four-run inning for the Rockies, and it's a 10-5 game there as we go to the eighth. Cardinals go in order in the eighth. Bottom of the eighth inning, Bryson Motz, who finished off that seventh inning, has a good eighth inning, gives up a few hits, gives up a couple of hits, but manages to get out of the inning without any runs being scored. Sends us to the ninth, 10-5, Rockies on top. Juan Mejia on to pitch for the Rockies, walks Thomas Sagesi to start the ninth inning. Jose Fermin hits for the second time in the game.
1: The pitch. A swing and a drive toward the gap in right center field. That ball is going to get down and go to the wall. Here's Sagesi. He's going to come around third, and he is going to score on the double by Fermin. The Cardinals trail by a slam. There's a start.
0: It was a start. They get to the top of the order, and a Cesar Prieto pinch hits in that number one spot. He grounds out. That brings in Ivan Herrera, who had already homered in the game. Two RBIs for him to this point, and he hits.
1: A home run last night and a home run tonight for Herrera. He swings and bounces it fair into right field. That gets a run in and brings another batter with a lot of power, Alec Burleson, to the plate. This one isn't over yet.
0: Well, the Rockies went back to the bullpen. Jordan Romano, who gave up the home run to Herrera last night late in the game, comes on to pitch. Alec Burleson hits a line drive, hard hit to first base, and just back in at first base is Herrera, who is right on the base. So he dives back in, avoids the double play ball. Jordan Walker is next. Walker swings and misses at a pitch, but doesn't realize it's a swing. They appeal to first base. The ball kicks away from Goodman, and Walker ends up reaching first on the strikeout there in the ninth inning. So just like that, it's runners at first and third for the Redbirds. They're down to their final out. Leo Bernal coming up.
1: Bernal swings, and he drives one toward the gap in right center field, and it is caught on the run by Moniak, and this ballgame has come to an end. That's happened two or three times tonight. Good swing, solid contact, but right to one of the Rocky defenders. The Cardinals gave it a run, got the tying run to the plate, but fell short, with the Rockies winning 10-7.
0: That was your final. The Cardinals out hit the Rockies tonight, 13-11. A couple of errors for the Cards, none for Colorado. Cardinals leave 7. They go 4 of 13 with runners in scoring position. Colorado leaves 5. They go 5 of 9 with runners on runners in scoring position. Brennan Bernardino gets the win to go to 4-3. Matthew Liberatore the loss. He's 5-14. The ERA up to 5.57. Romano gets the save. It's his 15th. Took 3 hours, 4 minutes to complete it, and 39,768 paid to see it in Denver as the Cardinals fall back below 500, 71-72. Colorado is now 55-87. We'll take a break. We'll come back. We'll tell you about our players of the game. We'll do it next on the Mercy Cardinals postgame show here on the Cardinals Radio Network, powered by Graybar.
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0: on, as you probably heard on the broadcast, there wasn't a ton of hard hit balls. There was a couple of good hits in that fifth inning, but a lot of just some balls hit into what they call Coors Field base hits, right? But there was enough to drive in the run. So Goodman is the only Colorado player with multi RBIs tonight. And on the mound, their bullpen really did a very good job. Zach Agnos gave up a couple of runs, but after that, Bernardino, Hill, Frasso, Mejia, all did a good job. Mejia gave up a couple of runs in the ninth, but the bullpen mostly was very good for the Cardinals. Take a look at Ivan Herrera, certainly as the offensive standout in this one. The two-run home run in the fifth. He had an RBI base hit in the ninth, so he'd get my nod there. We'll take another break. We'll come back. We'll hear from the Cardinals manager, Oliver Marmol, after the Cardinals fall 10-7. It's the Mercy Cardinals postgame show, and we're coming right back on the Cardinals Radio Network, powered by Graybar.
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0: Joe Pye back in St. Louis. Cardinals fall tonight 10-7 as the Cardinals fall to the Rockies here in game two of this three-game series. Let's hear from the Cardinals manager Oliver Marmol as he talked to Chip Carey on Cardinals TV after the game.
1: I mean, you look at the ninth, it easily could have flipped our way as well. So you have to be able to have enough pitching to get through games like that. We were thin going into it, so you try to extend them a little bit longer, and unfortunately he wasn't able to. So it is what it is.
2: To your point about the kids, they're riding hitting streaks. They are not intimidated by this place. They put the bat on the ball. They slugged a little bit tonight. Again, continued offensive growth from

0: That group,
1: no doubt. We took some really good at bats and put a lot of balls in play. Baez with a big homer, Herrera drove that one to center field, and up and down that lineup, there's some pretty good swings. So, yeah, we scored enough, but gave up too many to shake hands.
0: You've got Kyle Leahy tomorrow. He's a Colorado native. We all know about the pitch count, the innings count. Do you feel like you're in good shape after he leaves the game tomorrow?
1: Yeah, we're looking at that at the moment. That's why if you're ahead, you're willing to use Graceffo for one. But other than that, man, it's hard to ask him for multiples today, so he'll be available tomorrow.
0: Well, let's get a series win. Turn the clock on this one.
1: All right, you got it.
2: Thanks, Ollie. That was Oliver Marmol with Chip Carey on Cardinals TV after the game, and you heard what he said about the bullpen and how they had set up the bullpen, understanding that Kyle Leahy will work tomorrow, and therefore you don't want to ask too much of your bullpen tonight if you're in a losing situation, which they were. So it changes the way that he was looking at his bullpen because of the fact that Kyle Leahy is working tomorrow. Let's take a look at some other scores around baseball. You heard Rick Horton kind of keeping you updated on some of the teams that the Cardinals were looking up at in the wild card race. One of them is the Marlins. The Marlins fall tonight to the Cubs 6-5. So the Cardinals maintain a tie with the Miami Marlins. In the National League Central, the Reds beat the Brewers tonight 5-3 in Cincinnati. The Pirates fall to Anaheim 6-1 in Pittsburgh. Other games with impact on the wild card, again, as you probably heard, Yankees beat the Padres 5-1, but the Diamondbacks come back. They get a run in the 10th inning, and they beat the Houston Astros tonight 4-3. So then when you look at the standings and you look at the National League wild card standings right now, as I said, the Cardinals maintain pace with the Miami Marlins, but both teams are now four games back, rather. San Diego is now a half a game back of the Diamondbacks, who are in the third wild card spot by virtue of one more win than the Padres. Both of them have 68 losses. And then it's Miami and the Cardinals at 71 and 72. Don't look now, but the Pirates are just a game back of the Cardinals in that wild card race. We'll take another break. We'll come back and we'll hear from the Cards starting pitcher Matthew Liberatore in our final segment here as we finish up on the Mercy Cardinals postgame show. I'm Joe Pott. 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

0: 10-7, the final score tonight. The Cardinals fall to the Rockies in Denver in game two of the three-game series. I'm Joe Potts. The Mercy Cardinals postgame show continues, and we hear now from the Cardinals starting pitcher, Matthew Liberatore. Not a great night for him. It was actually a really good night for the first four innings. Four no-hit innings. The only base runner he had given up was a walk in the fourth inning. He had three perfect innings to start things off, but as we know, can be the case, things fell apart. And when they do, they fall apart quickly for Liberatore, as they did in the fifth. He talked on Cardinals TV after the game.
1: What felt good your first 12 batters tonight?
2: Everything. Hitting my spots, commanding both breaking balls, changeup was there. Velo was good. Everything felt really good tonight.
1: What was the focus being here in Coors and facing this lineup?
2: Just trying to execute pitches. I think it's the same as always. Obviously the ball flies here, but at the end of the day, it just comes down to executing pitches. We're trying to work ahead of guys.
1: Did anything feel different when you came out for the fifth?
2: Not really. Felt like I was still committed to the pitches that I made, and got beat on a couple. Some of them are self-contact. There's, in my opinion, one really good swing in there. But, yeah, that inning just happened pretty quick, and unfortunately I wasn't able to reel it back in.
1: How frustrating is that?
2: Incredibly. I've had more of that than I've probably had anything else this year, and, I feel like I've tried to take as much as I can from these starts and make the adjustments going into the next one, and, it hasn't happened in exactly the same way super consistently, but it keeps happening in slightly different ways, which makes it incredibly frustrating.
1: Yeah, your game planning, just sequencing with this team tonight, did you feel like you nailed that?
2: Yeah, I mean, I felt like I was in a really good spot. I feel like, I haven't made a start this year that I don't feel like I was prepared for. There's been a couple where it's execution. I don't know if that was necessarily the case tonight. I'll have to go back and take a look at it. But, yeah, I was really happy with my prep for this start, how I felt tonight, and certainly everything that happened the first four innings.
0: Matthew Liberatore talking on Cardinals TV with Danny Wexelman after the game tonight. As I said, he falls in this one to a 5-14. The ERA jumps up to 5.57. 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Brian Baker in Tampa Bay, the major league leader at 39 saves. Riley O'Brien is second. He's the National League leader at 36 saves for him. Cade Smith in Cleveland's got 35. Louis Varland in Toronto's got 33. Aroldis Chapman in Boston has 32. So does Mason Miller for San Diego. 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Tomorrow, we've got you covered. 2:10 with the first pitch, Central Time. 1:15 is our pregame show. Kyle Leahy makes the start. He's 10-4 with a 3.13 ERA. We already know it'll be a short start for Kyle Leahy. He'll be up against the right-hander Tanner Gordon. Gordon is 1-4 with a 5.18 earned run average. My thanks to the voice of the Cardinals, John Rooney, to Rick Horton, Mike Claiborne, and Ryan Schulte there in the booth in Colorado. Big thanks to Drew Young here in the studio. Couldn't do it without him. Tomorrow, again, 2:10 is the first pitch, 1:15 with the pregame show. I'm Joe Pott. This has been the Mercy Cardinals postgame show, and this is the Cardinals Radio Network, powered by Graybar.
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4: CBS News Brief. The House panel investigating the Capitol attack will hear today from a woman who was a Trump White House insider. CBS's Scott McFarland says it's an assistant to the former chief of staff.
5: We will hear what Cassidy Hutchinson has to say about her former boss, Mark Meadows, who has not cooperated with this committee's subpoenas.
4: 50 dead now in San Antonio, the toll after a tractor-trailer was found packed with migrants, what authorities believe was a smuggling operation. White House Press Secretary Karine Jean-Pierre.
6: Far too many lives have been lost to this dangerous journey. We will continue to take action to disrupt human smuggling networks.
4: Michigan's top court throws out indictments linked to the Flint water scandal. Reporter Charlie Langton.
7: The high court said that a one-judge grand jury can investigate but cannot issue criminal charges. In total, 9 former high-level officials had charges thrown out,
4: including those against former Governor Rick Snyder. CBS News Brief. I'm Steve Kathan.
8: Here's your WHOP Weather Center forecast. Lows level off around 72. Overnight, under partly cloudy skies, northerly winds at around 5 miles an hour. Highs level off around 91. Sunday, lots of sunshine. Lows level off around 64. Sunday night, clear skies. Bright sunshine Monday with daytime highs approaching 91. 93 Tuesday. That's the forecast from the WHOP Weather Center. I'm meteorologist Megan Mulford. Right now, 82.
9: News Radio WHOP in Baton Rouge at Death Valley. I covered the Cowboys for a short period of time, and this was years and years and years and years and years and years ago. And there was a controversy going on at the around the Cowboys at one time, and they turned off the cameras and the microphones. And look, I'm no insider. I'm not trying to claim that I am. But I just happened to be hanging around. And Parcells looked around and he said, look, I know where everybody's doing. I know what everybody's doing. I know what everybody, how everybody hangs out. I'm detail-oriented. Well, that's Bill Parcells. Who's a disciple of Bill Parcells? Bill Belichick. You think that Bill Belichick's not detail-oriented? So when all this stuff comes at North Carolina, whether his kid was using drugs as defensive coordinator, what was going on with Mike Lombardi, whether there was sexual harassment, all these different things that are being bandied about, who knows if it's true or not? And Belichick's going to say, I didn't know. Sorry, I had to sneeze again. But the bottom line to the whole thing is so whether it's LSU and it's Lane Kiffin, whether it's what's going on at North Carolina, whether it's just NIL in general, right? Any of those kind of things. To me, all of this together, all this mess that's been on with college football, we kind of like soap opera with all of our stuff. This is why football works to me, whether it's pro or college. It just happens to be that college is a little bit bigger of a mess right now. But what it is and why I think part of it or part of the reason why it's so compelling to everybody is you play a game and then it's a week of talk. Then you play a game and it's a week of talk. And it's just we overanalyze everything. We over-decipher things. We dig a little too deep. We do this and that. But I do think that college football is more compelling than ever because of all of this. And you can tell me that I'm totally wrong. NIL talk, what's going on at LSU, Lane Kiffin is good for college football, Bill Belichick is good for college football, all this stuff that's going on, there is no, as they always say, all publicity is good publicity. There's no such thing as bad publicity. Now, I wouldn't want to be the owner of the 49ers right now. That's not great publicity. You know what I'm saying. There's certain things. I don't know that I'd want to be Dejon Love right now. That's not good publicity. But when it comes to college football and all the things that are around it, Lane Kiffin's good for college football. Him going to LSU is good for college football. All the different things that are going on. I mean, the fact that Michigan wins and there's controversy because I don't think there was 1 second left on the clock, that's going to be talked about all week. Hell, that's going to be talked about all year. Let's say that Michigan wins. I don't think they're going to because I don't think that they're that good of a team. I think defensively they could be. But let's say Michigan rolls off a win streak from here and everybody's going to look back and go, well, you should have lost to Western Michigan. I just think all of these things put together make for a compelling product as far as college football is concerned. Give me your thoughts. 310-840-4910. Because when I jump on something, I like stories. You know, people tell me ask me all the time. I've been doing this so long, and they'll say, "Who's your favorite team? What's your favorite team?" And I'll say, "You know what? I'm a fan of stories. I'm not really a fan of teams. I've moved around so much. I like teams where I live to do well because that makes for compelling storylines, and everybody jumps on the bandwagon." You know, but he says, you're a bandwagon fan. Well, when your team is really, really good, yeah, everybody jumps in the bandwagon, of course. But I'm a fan of stories. And so, like, this week, what Lane Kiffin was going through at LSU where he was going to bring on the pro players, and then we got – and then the SEC jumps aboard, and then is it legal, is it not legal, all these different things. That's compelling to me, those kind of storylines. Was he going to activate those players and potentially – later on in the season, they're deemed ineligible, and then they gotta give up those games or whatever. You know, he was smarter than that. Like this morning, the whole reason I jump on and I watch College Game Day on ESPN because, you know, Lane Kiffin's going to be on there, and you know that he's going to be asked those questions by McAfee because they're friends. You know that he's going to have a conversation with Nick Saban, who he was on the staff at Alabama, and they didn't always get along, and they had a conversation about that. Like all these things around college football right now, as crazy as it is, and we get mad and we scream and we pound the table. This NIL stuff, man, we can't have it. And I've told you this story again and again. I've got a friend who has an agency, And a major part of his agency now, it wasn't before, but a major part of his agency now is the NIL. And they shifted it kind of to the NIL because it's like, look, there's no rules. Every single year it's a new contract. Like he does a lot of baseball contracts. And he's like, you know, we get a baseball contract done for a guy. Maybe it's, you know, 3, 4, 5 years. We don't have to deal with it for a while. You know, there it's done. He's like, every single year we've shifted this focus because every single year it's a whole new batch. It's a bunch of kids coming from high school. It's a kid, you know, looking for an NIL deal. Like, it's just constant. And he goes, there's no rules. Like, a kid signs a contract. He doesn't sign a contract. A kid determines halfway through a season that, you know what, I can do a better deal. Or, you know what, he went to this deal for 2 years. But a year into the deal, he's like, you know what, I think I can do better. And I'm going to do, like, it's just the Wild West. It's crazy. We all complain about it. We all scream about it. And to be honest, there's an easier way to do all of these things. These kids could still get paid in a fashion, but there's no leadership. You know, that's the conversation I've had with this guy a couple of different times, is there's no leadership whatsoever, and nobody knows where the leadership is. Like, I was surprised, I don't know if you were, like, I was surprised that the conferences, the Big 12, the Big 10, the SEC, got together so fast. I don't know why they can't do this for other issues when it comes to college sports, especially things like this. But they got together really, really fast this week to say, nope, we're not going to take on NFL players. We just won't do it. And it was like, that was the first time that, like, where did this come from? Like, how did all the presidents come together? How did the conferences come together this fast to stop this? Because if you could come together, my thought process was, if you could come together so fast for this, why can't you come together fast for other issues that are affecting college sports? Like, all of a sudden, it was like, whoa, NFL players, they can't come back. And I'm fine with it. I made the argument before, not very successfully, a couple of weeks ago. I said, well, okay. Well, where are kids supposed to get better? Like, I think they should use college sports, college athletics as kind of the proving ground, especially in the NFL. Because you can get better in baseball through the minors. You can get better in basketball through the G League. You can play in the minors in hockey. What are NFL players supposed to do? Like, okay, you go to the NFL, and let's say you're a free agent or a seventh rounder or whatever the case may be, and then the NFL team cuts you. Where are you going to go? You know, the Canadian League or one of these other fledgling leagues that are going around and play, especially for quarterbacks. Like, why do you think that the quarterback play is, I mean, at the top, there's 5 or 10 really, really good quarterbacks in this league, right? Probably 5 elite. And then, you know, from there, whatever. We talk about this all the time, like maybe 5 or 10 more. And then the rest of the teams are constantly, like right now, there's 5 or 6 teams scratching right now for quarterbacks. Cleveland, the Jets, the Cardinals, the Dolphins. Like, we'll see what happens with Malik Willis. But there's 5 or 6 teams right now. You know, what is going to happen with Pittsburgh when Aaron Rodgers leaves? So you got like 5 or 6 quarterbacks, or 5 or 6 teams looking for quarterbacks constantly. How come there's not more? Because the NFL doesn't develop quarterbacks well. How are you going to develop a quarterback? And I get it. A kid shouldn't come back for 5 or 6 or 7 years. But where are you going to develop a quarterback? That's the only thing I've thought of, is could you possibly like draft a guy and say, okay, you can play again, give him an extra year. I don't know. There's got to be some way to develop the players better than they're doing right now. If you've got a better thought on that, hit me up at 310-840-4910. So my main overall thought, though, is what do you think of college football? Do you think it's a complete mess? Because, like, you watch tonight, Michigan and Western Michigan, great game. Boise State versus Oregon, great game. Next week, we're going to get Ohio State and Texas. 2 weeks from then, we're going to get Ole Miss and LSU. I mean, the product on the field, despite all the chaos off the field, the product on the field is amazing. Last year, the playoff was great. Indiana rolls through the whole thing. It didn't, like, all the stuff didn't affect us off the field. All the NIL and all the complaining and all of this and all of that, it just, to me, makes it better. Like, the fact that LSU is up right now 44-3 on Clemson, and LSU looks like they'll be back in the, and again, this is, I don't know how good Clemson's going to be. I don't know how good LSU is going to be. I just know this. Lane Kiffin always wins. Lane Kiffin wins. And they brought in a lot of good players, and they're just smoking Clemson. So just for the time being, I'll jump to a conclusion. Maybe LSU's back. And that's good for college football. It's good because now, look, Lane Kiffin's a villain. And, a villain's not any good unless they're relevant, right? Like, think about a movie. You know, you got to have a relevant villain. Lane Kiffin, if he's 6-5, he's not a relevant villain. So that makes college football better to me. So I think all that stuff works. So hit me up. 310-840-4910. We can talk about college football, your initial thoughts on week one. Later on, we'll go through all the games once again. We can get into that conversation as well. Let's flip to the NFL coming up next. The experts have spoken. Mike Sando of The Athletic does this great, he does a number of great things, but he does one always right before the week of the NFL season starts, and he talks to executives, and they say where they think teams are going to finish. Where does your team finish? Do you agree, disagree? I'll even lay out what the playoff scenarios could possibly be before the NFL gets started this week. We'll do that coming up next. Give me your thoughts at 310-840-4910. All that next on the late night version of Sports Night, only here on Westwood One Sports and the Westwood One Sports app.

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17: Here's your WHOP Weather Center forecast.
18: Lows level off around 72. Overnight, under partly cloudy skies, northerly winds at around 5 miles an hour. Highs level off around 91. Sunday, lots of sunshine. Lows level off around 64. Sunday night, clear skies. Bright sunshine Monday, with daytime highs approaching 91. 93 Tuesday.
9: That's the forecast from the WHOP Weather Center. I'm meteorologist Megan Mulford. Right now, 82.
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1: Hello, friends. Thanks for joining us. We appreciate you hanging out with us on the late night version of Sports Night. John Lund with you. Alex running the show. Stu producing the program tonight. Thank you so much for joining us. You want to talk some college football? Let's do it. What did you see from week one? 310-308-4049-10. You have week zero, week one. They probably still need to fix that. We'll talk a little NFL. What do execs think is going to happen this year? We'll get into that conversation real quick. LSU up on Clemson 44-3. I'm looking at some other ones. Arizona up on Northern Arizona 35-7, if you care. Portland State down to San Diego State 43-13. These are late night versions. Arizona State up on Morgan State. These will get better. 56-7. Who else do we got as far as the late night versions? Ooh, UCLA and Cal in a pretty good one in Berkeley, 21-17, UCLA Cal. That used to be a Pac-12er. So those are some of the games going on right now that you may have missed. Big story of the day, Michigan with a Hail Mary. Maybe there shouldn't have been a second left on the clock, but there was. They get one with 1 second left, and they beat Western Michigan 13-12. Not a lot of close games today. Oregon gets by Boise State at Autzen Stadium in Eugene, 34-27. Dante Moore was great in that one. And just an overall thought, even though it was a lot of mismatched games for week one, the quarterbacks who are supposed to be great were, for the most part, very, very, very good in blowout wins. And that's good news for some NFL teams because about five or six teams need NFL quarterbacks. Obviously, there's a long way to go. Just saying, if there was a theme to today and all these blowouts, a lot of these quarterbacks who are highly thought of, played very, very well. Notre Dame and Chris Carr still got to play. Wisconsin, Chambliss and Ole Miss still got to play. So there's still a couple more games throughout this Labor Day weekend, but that was a big story. We'll get more into some college football a little bit later on in the show. Again, 310-840-4910. Let's jump out to some calls before we talk to some more NFL. Do remember, about 40 minutes from right now, as we always do on the late night version of Sports Night here in Westwood One Sports, we give the wheel to you. So at the top of the hour, like I said, about 37-plus minutes from now, make sure you got the line, 310-840-4910. We should be talking about blank. We'll do that at the top of the hour. Let's start in Miami. That's where Josh is. Josh, thanks for being patient. We appreciate it. You're on Westwood One Sports. Go right ahead, Josh.
2: What's going on? I hope everybody's having a beautiful night. I know my Kings family is after that whooping you don't put out yesterday.
1: Yeah.
2: I'm basically calling, like, you guys were touching on a bunch of topics as I was on hold. So sure. I'll just start with the whole NFL 18th game. I mean, we all know it's going to happen, but I think what they have to do to make it better and easier on the players and the teams is they need a little bit of conference realignment. Like, there's no way Miami should be traveling to Buffalo, New Jersey, all these, like, Jets, Patriots. Like, we're in the South. We need to stay in the South and play in a more conducive division, so you're not traveling all over the freaking place all the goddamn time. I don't know if I can say that.
1: I'm with
2: that,
1: you, man. I don't disagree with you, by the way. I don't disagree with you at all. I think you're 100% right that if you're going to make these guys play 18 games, you're going to make these guys play Thursdays and other days during the week, you're going to shorten up their week, you're right. I mean, especially like you just said, I mean, it's not conducive for Miami. You know, it stinks for Miami, too, in the middle of the winter to have to go to Buffalo, New York, New England. I mean, that's not what they're going to want to do. But you're right. I mean, there's teams closer. They could make alignment a lot better and make things a lot easier, especially because not only would they play 18 games, I promise you, they're trying to play almost all days of the week, and that's making it difficult on these guys. That's a good point by you.
2: Yeah, I mean, I agree. Just look at the Kings, the Miami Hurricanes just took the furthest trip out of anybody in any division that's going to play anybody else all year long.
1: Yeah.
2: From Miami to Stanford. Makes no sense. Like, they got to realign this stuff. Like, I'll be happy when Miami goes to the SEC.
1: Yeah, the fact that you're playing Stanford of the ACC and you're going that far, I mean, it's so ridiculous, you know? I mean, the ACC, I mean, the Big Ten's like that too. UCLA and USC have got to go to the Midwest constantly. But you're right. But I will say this, you're a Canes fan. Of all the quarterbacks that I've seen this weekend, Daria Mensah, man, 27 of 30 for 401 yards and 5 touchdowns, and then what Malachi Toney did with 234 and 3 touchdowns. Stanford stinks. But, man, those two guys, Mensah, I'll tell you, I think he's going to be a first rounder. He was good, man. He looks so good.
2: I will not disagree with you on that point. What we're building down here is amazing. I mean, granted, we have the money to do it, just like a lot of other college teams now. And like you said earlier, they've been doing it. It's just legal, and it's a wild, wild west now. They wanted to kill us for doing what Alabama was doing. They wanted to take the program. And now all we're doing is showing them why. We should have been there the whole time.
1: Yeah. Hey, thanks for the call, man. I appreciate you calling from Miami. That opens up your line at 310-840-4910. You want to hit up some college football, what you saw today that either, if you're a fan of any of those teams, and like I said, it's week one, so there was a lot of blowouts today, but anything you saw from your team or another. LSU is making a statement tonight over Clemson, 44-3, about 12 minutes left in that game. Michigan survives. Oregon survives. Maybe the game of the day was that Baylor-Auburn game, 17-16, a stop at the goal line on a two-point conversion. Anything you want to talk about, maybe your quarterback, a lot of quarterbacks look great today, and that's good news for NFL teams looking for quarterbacks. But again, you're playing lesser teams, so I get that. Let's go to Bert next in Baltimore, our good friend Bert. You're on Sports Night, Bert. Good to hear from you again.
3: What's
1: man?
3: Up,
1: go right
3: Johnny?
1: Ahead.
3: What is the dump button on break? We're dropping GDs on air now?
1: Yeah, we're a little slow tonight. What's going on?
3: I loved your Arizona, Northern Arizona score update, by the way. 44-3,
1: hey,
3: if anyone cares. I don't think I've ever heard that. That was strong.
1: Hey, man, I'm just trying to, you know, the game's in action. Yeah, go ahead.
3: Right. Serious question for you. I know you've been doing this forever.
1: Yeah.
3: So what we see at home, I'm speaking of the Michigan-Western Michigan game, which I watched the second half. So what we see at home, the time clock may not actually be totally in sync in all cases with the actual game clock. However, I forget who it was, but someone made a point to state that what we were seeing on television was in fact in sync with the game clock. If you have two eyes and you have vision, you saw the 0:00 while the ball was still in the air. So when they huddled after the game to decide what was going, you know, whether the game was going to be over or not, who's making that? Like, what happened? Like, can you educate us? Who's making that final call that there's a second left? Because there wasn't a second left.
1: Terry McCauley, thanks for the call. I appreciate it. And maybe we can cue up that Terry McCauley because I think he explains it better than I can. But Terry McCauley is the rules analyst for NBC. The Western Michigan-Michigan game was on NBC. If you didn't see it, real quick before I play this clip, it was 12-7 Western Michigan. Michigan gets the ball with 35 seconds left. They get one play to the 50-yard line. They spike it. There's about 8 seconds left in the game. Bryce Underwood, who's an issue for Michigan, scrambles around, throws it into the end zone, and clock runs out. At least it looks like it runs out. This is Terry McCauley. He is the rules analyst for NBC. This is how he explained it. He can do it better than I can.
4: Terry McCauley, we talked about it when it happened live, but let's go back to that play. They put 1 second back on the clock. Take us through it.
5: Producer, and he tells us that our inset clock is in sync. Is the actual stadium clock. The ball isn't even close to touching a player when it goes to zero. Their system, their Hawkeye system, apparently either had a different sync or whatever, and they came up with 1 second when it touched the players. I don't see how that happened, assuming our clock is correct. It is clearly not touching a player. The ball is clearly still in the air when the clock goes to zero. On our screen. So, the Big Ten's going to have to tell a lot of us, how did they get to 1 second on this play?
1: All right, so, but there's a key in there that he says it, because, look, I've watched it 10 different times. I watch it during every break because I think it's that fascinating. It looks to me like they're zero. I buy what Terry McCauley, the rules analyst for NBC, is saying there. He says that before they tried the last Hail Mary. And if you look what exactly he's saying, it's syncing with what he's saying, which is doesn't hit a player. It hasn't hit the ground yet, and it should be zero. Now, but the key thing he said there is they have a Hawkeye system. In other words, even though he's saying that it should be in sync with what they have, there's a Hawkeye system and they officially have the number there. It's, in other words, it's not NBC. They don't have the official, even though he's saying it should be synced. He says they have a Hawkeye system that it's exact. And so what he's saying is that there's a second left. I'm a conspiracy theorist. I believe in everything, but in order to have to be a conspiracy theorist, you have to say to yourself, okay, why would someone, because I know this game was in Ann Arbor, it was the big house, you could say, see, I love this. I am absolutely a conspiracy theorist. I don't think anything is real. So I, you know, but okay, tell me why. Because it was a home game? I mean, it's not because it's a home game, because that goes out the window. It's not a hometown operator, okay? It's not that. We're beyond that in sports. What he's saying is that they have a technology that they use that keeps the official clock, and the official clock said there was a second. According to Terry McCauley, who's the rules analyst you just heard from, and what I saw too and watching it, there was not a second. But they have an official clock that they hold. And if you're a conspiracy theorist, you think, okay, they made Michigan win. Who? Why? Wouldn't it be better for the storyline if Michigan actually lost to Western Michigan? I mean, let's say that we are, because people have said this before about the NFL, there's a script. Okay, if there's a script, let's just use logic. All of us are sitting in a meeting for a show. Wouldn't it be better if Western Michigan won? I would think it would be, right, for the storyline. Wouldn't it be cool if they won and Kyle Whittingham, who's the brand new coach at Michigan, oh my God, there's a hot seat. Like, remember, your college football, you want to be talked about. You want to be buzzed about. I just said this in the last segment. I said, look, North Carolina, that whole situation's not bad for college football. It might be bad for North Carolina. It might be bad for Bill Belichick and his legacy. It might be bad for Bill Belichick's kid, who they're saying that is, you know, that he's using drugs or something. It might be bad for Mike Lombardi, who was let go because that was really weird. All that kind of stuff. But that's good for college football because we're talking about it. You know, this is, you know, I don't know. If I'm writing the script, I think it's better that Western Michigan beats Michigan. Because as long as, if you're a Michigan fan, and we get lots of Detroit calls every Saturday night / Sunday morning, you know, I'm thinking about this whole thing for our friends in Michigan going, well, it's not great for you. I understand that. But I don't think Michigan's going anywhere. I think Michigan's after watching that game, I don't know, 7-5 team, 8-4 kind of a team. I don't know, something like that. They didn't look good. Kyle Whittingham's a defensive guy. They look good defensively, but I don't know how good Western Michigan is offensively. Their offense looked terrible all night long, Michigan. They looked like they were playing a first game. And that's why you play Western Michigan in a first game, so you can get away with playing horribly and still win, but they shouldn't have won. So if I'm going to be a conspiracy theorist, you have to tell me why it's good that Michigan won if we're scripting out, you know, college football. I would say that it would be better for the storylines if Western Michigan won that game. Because then you could always say, anybody can beat anybody. Remember that one time? You know, I remember Appalachian State beat Michigan? They had that block punt or kick or whatever it was. I think it was kick. So, I don't know. I don't know how college football does better if Michigan wins that game. There's tons of upsets. So, that's all. I am definitely a conspiracy theorist, but I looked at that and I didn't see it. But they say there's Hawkeye technology. That's all I know. When I was listening back to that, I'm like, okay, there's Hawkeye technology. So, they must know something that I don't know. Anyway. Give me your thoughts. 310-840-4910. That is the biggest college football story of the day. Michigan gets by Western Michigan. Oregon survives Boise State. That's one. If you were looking for the storyline of Lane Kiffin goes down in flames because you hate him, you're going to have to wait probably two more weeks. They got a cupcake next week, but then Ole Miss in 2 weeks. And Lane Kiffin goes to Ole Miss. That's going to be crazy. But right now, LSU with all the backups in and about 8.5 minutes left in the game, 44-3 over Clemson, and at some point Dabo Swinney's seat has got to get hot at Clemson, because he was late to all this. He was late to the transfers. He was late. He was always, well, we're just going to do it right. We're going to do it this way and that way. It's like, okay, keep falling behind. It's like technology. You know, your grandma or grandpa or something doesn't want to use it. I'm not using a computer. I'm not using one of those crazy new iPhones. All right. No problem. That's Dabo Swinney, and it's showing tonight. They're just getting roasted by LSU. All right, we didn't get to NFL stuff, so let's do that. Coming up next, 25 minutes from now, you take over the show. It's very, very simple. We could be talking about college football, the NFL, baseball races are coming down the stretch, hell, NBA, anything you want. You could take it totally off the board. We do this thing in about 25 minutes called We Should Be Talking About Blank. You tell us what to talk about, and we'll do that about 25 minutes from right now. Let me set up that NFL thought. I'll do that coming up next. The execs predict the NFL. Let's get into that next. It is the late night version of Sports Night here on Westwood One Sports and the Westwood One Sports app.
0: The 2026 NFL season kicks off earlier and bigger than ever before. 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Seahawks, Patriots, followed by Thursday night's NFL Melbourne game on Netflix. 49ers, Rams. 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
20: Here's your WHOP Weather Center forecast. Lows level off around 72. Overnight, under partly cloudy skies, northerly winds at around 5 miles an hour. Highs level off around 91. Sunday, lots of sunshine. Lows level off around 64. Sunday night, clear skies. Bright sunshine Monday with daytime highs approaching 91. 93 Tuesday. That's the forecast from the WHOP Weather Center. I'm meteorologist Megan Mulford. Right now, 82.
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1: What's happening? 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Late night version of Sports Night on Westwood One Sports, the Westwood One Sports app. John Lund with you. Hit me up. You can do it right now, 310-804-4910. You can wait to the top of the hour when you take over the show. It's very simple. In 18 minutes, maybe you're driving around tonight, whatever you're doing. Maybe you're just listening. Maybe you're listening on the app, Sirius XM 260. And you're saying to yourself, you know what they should really be talking about is this. And so we do that for you, 310-804-4910. It can be baseball related, coming down the stretch. Down the stretch they come in Major League Baseball. NFL, your team, speak now or forever hold your peace, because the NFL starts this week. So next weekend when you go, hey, no, I told you. No, you didn't. You didn't tell me. NFL, college football, anything you got out of today, I think for the most part, there was a lot of blowouts today. So the NFL quarterbacks who were supposed to be great were great today. That was the big thing. And the big game, Michigan and Western Michigan. By the way, just so you know how I spent my break, Kyle, thank you very much for sending me this at John Lund Radio. He sent me a freeze frame of that final play. It hadn't even touched anybody's hands and was still in the air at 000. Now, again, what the game clock is and what the official clock is are two different things, but it doesn't even look close. And then I, during the last break, which was maybe 3 or 4 minutes, there's a 3-minute video online from the time that they threw the original Hail Mary, Michigan, against Western Michigan. Western Michigan's up 12-7, 9 seconds left. They throw a Hail Mary. It goes through the back of the end zone, and it doesn't look like there's any time, not even close. And then they go back, they check it, and then there's a second left. But the thing that's so hard, I think, for Western Michigan is that their guys come onto the field, they're jumping up and down, their head coach, Lance Taylor's doing the Western Michigan thing with his hands. They're throwing their helmets around, they're excited, they think the game's over. The announcers are sitting there going, ah, you know, one of the biggest upsets in history. And then in that whole time, there's about 2 minutes. I don't know why it took so long, but it was about 2 minutes. I always say this about replays. With the technology we have today, and this is what I think would have made a difference for Western Michigan, with the technology we have today, it should be like the ABS system in baseball. When you check something, if I'm sitting on my couch with this game, I wasn't. Obviously, we were doing the show. But lots of times, I'll be sitting on my couch watching a game, and I can see it after the first or second replay. It's done. Maybe 5 seconds. If they can see things in real time, why does it take 2-3 minutes to make sure to check it out? I've always been a proponent of, if you can't change it in 60 seconds, then it just has to stay. So 2 minutes later, everybody's, you know, the adrenaline's gone down, everything. Then finally, they say there's 1 second left. Then Western Michigan called a timeout. You know, their coach gathers everybody around, is like, guys, we thought we won the game. It's okay. They're going to try one more Hail Mary. Just knock it down like you just did. And then J.J. Buchanan goes up for Michigan. He's the biggest guy amongst everybody. He catches it cleanly. The ball wasn't tipped or anything like that. Right in the middle of the end zone, clear as day. He catches it on his back, and Michigan wins the football game. I feel horrible for Western Michigan because, man, somebody's going to have to explain it, and I haven't seen the explanation yet because I've spent every break looking at this thing. I have not seen one that looks like it. And, again, that's not the official time because lots of people are – you know, calling up going, well, what's the deal? What, you know, we had Burton Baltimore call up and go, hey, so, you know, what's the deal? And I'm like, look, this is the official time. I get it. But, man, it is hard to fathom that a ball that looks like in 000s are on the clock on the freeze frames and it hasn't even touched anybody's hand, how there could be a second left. I mean, that's crazy. Like I said, I'm a conspiracy theorist, but, man, that one is that's a crazy one. Anyway, all right, moving over to the NFL really, really quickly. Mike Sando, who's a friend of the show, does a great job with The Athletic, and he talks to execs. He does this every single year, talks to execs around the league. And this year he talked to 6 executives, and he just asks them to basically rank the AFC and the NFC. So the AFC, this is what they've got in the AFC. These are execs around the league. Bills 1, Broncos 2, Texans 3, Pats 4, Ravens 5, Chiefs 6, Bengals 7. So what that would mean for the playoffs is Bengals at Broncos, Chiefs at Texans, Pats at Ravens, Bills get the bye. I know I did that really, really fast. But again, Bills, Broncos, Texans, Patriots, 5 Ravens, 6 Chiefs, 7 Bengals. That's what would be the playoff teams. Now, for me, the Bills at the top, it's the Josh Allen show there. The Broncos have a really good defense, and Bo Nix comes back. My team out of the AFC, and you can agree or disagree with this, I think the Texans. C.J. Stroud is the key to everything because the Texans' defense, at least in points per game, was second to Seattle. They were the most, at times last year, the most dominant defense and spent a lot of the year as the number one defense in the league. They're going to win the AFC South. The thing that's going to be their whole key was the same thing in the playoffs. C.J. Stroud was terrible in the playoffs. There's all this talk about C.J. Stroud and whether he deserves to get a new contract. I don't know about that. That would scare me. I mean, if I'm a Texans fan, that could turn into like a Tua situation in Miami. I don't know that he's good enough. But having said that, playing in the last year of a contract, playing with that good of a defense, knowing that you don't have to make the spectacular play, that just don't make the bad play, and your team is going to be all right. I think the Texans are the team out of the AFC. And it's the AFC and the NFC, to me, vastly, vastly different. We'll get to the NFC in just a second. So, again, Bills on top, this according to executives. Broncos at two. A lot of respect for the Broncos. The thing about the Broncos that would scare me if I was a Broncos fan is they played a ton of close games last year. Bo Nix brought them back. And generally speaking, when you do that year to year, you come back to earth. We're going to get to the NFC, and that's how the Bears were last year too. But the Broncos won a lot of close games. Does that mean they're great at winning close games and they'll do it again? It could. But many times year to year, that means that you're just not going to win those close games as frequently. I think the Texans, the Patriots could take a step back because even though they were 14-3 last year, even though I think Drake May will put the playoffs behind him and be very, very good, they're not going to sneak up on anybody anymore. And that's going to be tough. And if the Bills win that, then they're a wild card at that point. That's going to be tougher. The Ravens at five, I just don't know about Jesse Minter. That puts them, if they're the five seed in the NFC, that puts them as the AFC North champions. I think they'll probably do that. I think they can do that. Lamar Jackson, I think, is going to be really fired up for the last year of his contract. So they're at five. Executives put the Chiefs at number six. They're a really big wild card to me this year because it's not because I don't think Patrick Mahomes is great. I do. Is Patrick Mahomes going to be the same guy, same movement skills, same ability to get out of the pocket, same ability to buy himself time in the pocket with the knee injury? If he's that guy, then the Chiefs are going to be the Chiefs. The one thing also I would look at the Chiefs is when you lose guys like Trent McDuffie, and I know they took Mansoor out of LSU, the other corner, it might take him a little bit. He's not going to be Trent McDuffie right out of the gate. Maybe he is, but it's doubtful. So they lose both of their corners as good as Steve Spagnuolo.

0: whatsoever, and that's what it comes down to for the Bengals. Other teams, they don't have going to the playoffs. Chargers, no playoffs. They were a playoff team. Jags, no playoffs. They were a playoff team. Steelers, no playoffs. They were a playoff team. So there's that. If I was going to pick a team that I was that was going to surprise you, here's the difference in the AFC. Dolphins, Browns, Jets, Titans, Raiders, no chance. There's five teams at the bottom, no chance. Colts could be an interesting team before Daniel Jones got hurt. Remember, they were something like 7-2. I can't believe the Jags wouldn't make the playoffs. I mean, I know things ended poorly for them last year, but I think they're on the upswing. I'm a Liam Cohen guy. So I think, you know, Jags, Chargers. So the, like the first 8-9 teams after we just said the Bengals, the Chiefs, the Ravens, the Patriots, I think there's good competition in that kind of mid to bottom of that level. But I still think the NFC, if we look over at the NFC real quickly, and this is how the execs have the NFC, and this is no surprise. They have the Rams 1, Seahawks 2. They have the Eagles winning the NFC East. They have the Cowboys as the second wild card. Bears winning the NFC North, and I would say the same thing about the Bears as I did the Broncos. Can you continue to win close games year after year? It goes back to the mean a lot of times. And then they have the 49ers as the third wild card team, the Saints winning the NFC South, which is clearly the worst. But the difference between the AFC and the NFC is the Rams could win the Super Bowl, the Seahawks could win the Super Bowl, the Eagles, I don't know, the Cowboys. That's an interesting one. I think the Bears could. I think Green Bay could. I think Detroit could. I just think the NFC is so top-heavy that they're going to just beat each other up. Rams, Seahawks, Eagles, Bears, Detroit, Green Bay, I think are all really good teams. I think Minnesota could surprise. I'm not a huge Kyler Murray guy. People in Carolina think that they're on the upswing. They could be. I don't know that any team in the NFC South is. And then another thing that's interesting here is they've got John Harbaugh and the Giants 14th. I think the Giants could be a surprise team. You know, now, a lot of things would have to happen, a lot of ifs, and you know my theory on ifs. The more ifs your team has in any sport, the more problems that you have, and the likelihood that that all those ifs come through are half and half. So there's a lot of ifs, but Jackson Dart, you know, staying healthy. They got a lot of good defensive players. They just have to bring it all together. You know, they got a lot of good defensive players. They got to bring it together. They lost Dexter Lawrence, but it all comes down to what is Jackson Dart going to do and how healthy are their skill position players going to be. Do I think they're going to be the top team in the NFC? I'm not saying that. I'm just saying I got a lot of respect for John Harbaugh, and I think they could be the type of team that you're looking at it late in the season and they could be vying for a wild card. I could be wrong. So there you go. And then the bottom, Arizona, Atlanta, Washington, can they bounce back with Jaden Daniels being healthy? Remember, that was an NFC championship participant. They were in that game like a year and a half ago. It's just crazy how quickly things can change one way or the other. So playoff-wise, that would be, by the way, 49ers at Seahawks, Bears at Eagles, Cowboys at Saints. That would be the playoff series or the playoff games for the first round. Rams get a bye. So give me your thoughts on any of that. That's what the execs say is going to happen in the NFC and the AFC, where your team is, what surprises you could possibly see. Make the case for your team as well. Hit me up at 310-840-4910. All right, it is that time, third hour of the program. Coming up next, that means you take over the show. It's very, very simple. Hit us up at 310-840-4910 on the Westwood One Sports Talk and Text line. You take over the show. We should be talking about blank. You tell us next. Nothing is off the board. Sports, non-sports, baseball, football, college, NFL, all of it. Coming up next at the top of the hour. 310-840-4910. You take over the show. Late night version of Sports Night. 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
1: This is a Bloomberg Money Minute. A Cyclospora outbreak linked to contaminated lettuce is actually driving a massive increase in business for small lettuce farms like this one in Flora, Mississippi.
2: It was very frightening when this Cyclospora thing first hit.
1: Lee Bailey is president of Salad Days, a hydroponic greenhouse that boasts strict food safety protocols and an indoor growing environment.
2: It's all enclosed. You are walling out all the outside potential contaminants.
1: Bailey tells the Associated Press they also minimize insect exposure, which allows Salad Days to forego pesticides.
2: With the Cyclospora parasite scare, people have really come out of the woodwork and want to know where their food is coming from.
1: The surge in foodborne illnesses has sent more consumers flocking to small farms and farmers markets across the country, offering transparency and allowing consumers to know exactly how produce was grown, packaged, and handled. Amy Morris, Bloomberg Radio.
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17: The relative calm is over. I'm Chris DeMeo, Fox News. U.S. forces striking Iranian oil tankers after Iran launched missiles at American warships. This says a new report claims Iran only has a limited amount of fuel left thanks to U.S. sanctions.
3: We know, according to U.S. Central Command, that an aircraft carrier and a guided missile destroyer evaded these attacks by Iran, and the head of Central Command saying this in part online, quote, if you shoot at two of our ships, we will impose an even higher economic cost, taking out three of yours. According to CENTCOM, after the IRGC fired at two Navy warships, U.S. troops took aim striking three Iranian crude oil tankers, with one of them located off the coast of Karg Island near Iran's key oil exports. One U.S. official telling Fox that the IRGC can't build more tankers, and they know it, that this puts them in a tougher economic spot. And Reuters reporting that Iran only has another 2 months' supply of gasoline. It's according to a source there.
17: It's Fox's Alex Hogan at the White House. A small bit of hope in the midst of tragedy. Two people rescued alive in Nepal, while thousands more people are missing and over 1,300 killed in catastrophic floods.
7: A woman was found submerged underneath a building, found alive 10 days after the deadly flash flood ripped through villages along the Himalayan border between Nepal and China. Crews gave her water and a blanket before rushing her to a hospital. Meanwhile, another miracle, a man was found inside a 740-foot tunnel at a hydropower project. Crews from across the world, including the U.S., are focusing on 12 projects across Nepal where 900 workers are missing. About 500 are believed to still be trapped inside various tunnels. Officials believe the disaster was triggered by a glacier collapse that sent waves of ice, rock, and water just rushing towards those nearby villages.
17: Fox's Stephanie Bennett. 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
17: The Lindsay Clancy murder trial was declared a mistrial on Friday after jurors couldn't agree on whether she was criminally responsible for killing her three children.
31: In the future, she could face another murder trial with jurors on the same or reduced charges. Here's the thing, though. If prosecutors decide to lower the charges, there could be a bench trial, and that's where the judge delivers the verdict. There could also be some kind of plea agreement that includes psychiatric commitment. The charges could also be dismissed entirely. This trial included 5 weeks of testimony and about 40 hours of deliberations over 6.5 days. Clancy does not deny killing her three children back in 2023, but her attorneys argued during the trial that she had been suffering from postpartum psychosis. Prosecutors argued she acted deliberately and planned the killings.
17: That's Fox's CB Cotton. A high school football coach in Tempe, Arizona, is out of a job and behind bars after police say he opened fire on another driver during a road rage incident. 30-year-old Natrell Quante Curtis faces charges after a nearly two-week investigation into the August 21st shooting. Now, police say they didn't have to look too hard to find the suspect. When they got to the scene of the shooting, they found scattered car parts, two spent bullet casings, and a black metal cup sitting in the middle of the road with Coach Curtis engraved on it. Well, 21 middle school students had to be hospitalized Friday in Strawberry Plains, Tennessee. The Knoxville News Sentinel reports that they were all suffering from heat-related illnesses after they were forced outdoors after a bomb threat. Some had even suffered heat stroke as temperatures got into the upper 90s. School officials say the kids were given water and shade while outside. No bomb was found, and the rest of the student body was able to return to class. I'm Chris DeMayo. This is Fox News.
0: Here's your WHOP Weather Center forecast. Lows level off around 72. Overnight, under partly cloudy skies, northerly winds at around 5 miles an hour. Highs level off around 91. Sunday, lots of sunshine. Lows level off around 64. Sunday night, clear skies. Bright sunshine Monday with daytime highs approaching 91. 93 Tuesday. That's the forecast from the WHOP Weather Center. I'm meteorologist Megan Mulford. Currently, it's 83 degrees.
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0: Welcome to Coast AM. I am Lisa Garr, and it is a great pleasure to be with you tonight on this Labor Day weekend, where we're out on the coast here of California, Southern California, about 800 miles off the coast is a hurricane lurking. I went tonight to look at the waves that were just crashing 10 and 12 feet over the highway, and there were so many campfires out and so many people looking at this beautiful phenomenon of nature happening, and we're going to be talking about that tonight. We're going to be talking about what is lurking out there in our seas, in our lakes, in our forests, with an incredible cryptozoologist, Jason Offit. Jason is the author of the book Worlds, The World's Monsters, and this is one of several books that he's written on these incredible monsters and creatures across all seven continents. And he has been chasing American monsters and chasing North American monsters. Now he is chasing world monsters. And this particular book tracks over 150 new creatures from every corner of the world. I'm very excited. I'm very excited for this interview because Jason is a teacher. He's a journalism teacher at Northwest Missouri State University. So he gets to teach us tonight about these wonderful paranormal beings. We will be back right after this break. 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

0: Welcome back to Coast AM. I am Lisa Garr. My guest is cryptozoologist Jason Offit. He hunts over 150, in this particular new book that he has, The World's Monsters. He has hunted over 150 new monsters, and this particular book has wonderful illustrations of these accounts of these monsters from around the world. The Mongolian death worm and the orang pendek and the man bat of Briggs Road. Can't wait to hear about these stories. Welcome to the show, Jason. Thanks for joining me.
1: Hey, Lisa, thank you so very much for having me on. I'm looking forward to it.
0: Absolutely. So I just have to ask you, just being a teacher in Missouri, in Maryville, Missouri, where do you go from teaching journalism at Northwest Missouri State University to writing about monsters? Why?
1: Well, it all goes back to my childhood. Monsters have been something I've been interested in for a long time. We had an independent TV station when I was a kid that showed a lot of monster movies on the weekends. So I was glued to the TV half the time. And then when I was about 7 or 8, I've always been a news junkie. There were stories in the Kansas City Star about Momo, the Missouri monster in Louisiana, Missouri. And I was so excited because here was a monster I'd been reading about, and it's now in the newspaper in my home state. So that solidified my love of monsters.
0: Have you ever seen a monster?
1: You know, I've seen some things that I can't quite explain, but fortunately, none of them monsters. You know, people are always like complaining about you know, Bigfoot. If Bigfoot's real, everybody's got a camera in their pocket. You know, we'd have a better picture of them.
0: Right.
1: If I ran into a Bigfoot in the woods, that is the last thing I'm thinking about doing is pulling out my phone and taking a picture.
0: But people do it with UFOs. They see a UFO and they pull their phone out right away and they try to take pictures of it. I mean, we've seen several pictures of strange phenomenon in the sky because they've been captured by phones.
1: Right. Well, right. And I would be a lot more eager to take a picture of a UFO because it's probably going to be a lot closer than a Bigfoot. Farther away,
0: yes,
1: than a Bigfoot. Bigfoot's going to be closer to me.
0: This is true. Plus, if I saw something that was a bat man or a man bat, I would pretty much run as fast as I possibly could.
1: That's what a normal person would do, yes. They won't, not pulling out their phone.
0: Or a Bigfoot. Yes, exactly. So, but you seem to find people all over the world that give you these personal accounts of these beasts, and then do you have them illustrated by someone who listens to the descriptions and everything?
1: Well, after the book leaves my hand for the publisher. I get some say in things, but I got no say. I have no say really with a lot of the art, the artists especially. And I'm glad I don't, because the ones that they've found are fantastic. They generally go from what personal accounts or historic accounts have been and put them down on paper. I think the artwork is fantastic.
0: It's fun. And you break this down by continent. So where would you say would be the continent with the most monsters?
1: I'd probably just because of size, I'd probably go with Asia or Africa, the two biggest continents on the planet. Mm-hmm. One of the things about monsters that people don't get, they think, wow, we're, you know, today in our society, we've got satellites, we've got cameras everywhere. There can't be any way monsters can hide from us. And, well, just the United States alone, it's like 42% of the country's uninhabited. We've got lots of forests and mountains and deserts, mm-hmm, that people just don't, will drive through them, but we don't live there. So there are plenty of places like monsters to hide, or for monsters to hide. So if you look at Canada, when you look at Asia and the vast swaths of forest land in Africa and South America, there are lots of habitat for monsters.
0: Right. There is a lot of land for monsters and water as well. Do you
1: Oh,
0: think?
1: I didn't even touch on water. We've got 95% of our oceans unexplored. There can be anything down there.
0: Yes, it is quite, and it, I mean, there is so much to explore and so many different things to see. But what do you think qualifies a monster? I mean, there could be some pretty mangy looking coyotes out there that you would think are scary and looking. What qualifies it being a monster?
1: A monster is. I'm gonna go with the unknown factor. In the case of all the monsters that I've written about, are monsters that have been seen, have been reported, but they're unknown to science. I could have called them cryptids, but I think the word monster is a lot more fun. I
0: What's the
1: think
0: difference
1: maybe
0: between monsters and cryptids?
1: the difference that there are a lot of cryptids that are. I mean, monsters. When you think of monsters, it's something dangerous. It's something evil. There are a lot of cryptids out there that are just, to me, just animals, and they're not really truly monsters. But again, the word's a lot more fun. I think really the real monsters on the planet, the only real ones, are humanity. But we can be pretty mean.
0: I could agree with you, my friend. I could. What's the most common monster and what's the most common cryptid?
1: The most common one, I gotta go with the big hairy guy, Bigfoot.
0: Monster or cryptid?
1: I'm gonna go with cryptid. Although around the world, monster has some of them act quite monstrous, but going through the indigenous stories from indigenous people around the world. Bigfoot's generally considered another human, another branch of humanity. So I don't know if I'd put them too much in the monster category. I'm going to put them more cryptid. Bigfoot has been seen on every continent except for Antarctica, and on small islands around the world. Sri Lanka's got Bigfoot stories. New Zealand's got Bigfoot stories. They're everywhere, and a lot of these stories originate way back before we know of that people communicated between continents or even between other sides of the same continent. And how did they come up with the same story of this creature unless they actually saw something?
0: Right. And to the same description, the same experience type of thing. Have you ever found the cryptids or Bigfoot to be aggressive, to kill, to be dangerous?
1: Well, there have been some stories in the U.S., especially people who have shot at them. Bigfoot has become aggressive. The most aggression in at least in North America that Bigfoot has been reported showing is rock throwing, and that tends to be more of a warning than anything else. The more aggressive Bigfoot types, the Australian Yowie is extremely aggressive. So it would depend on the continent.
0: Or the abominable snowman.
1: Right. There's another one. I spent some time writing about the Yeti, because that's another one that I've been fascinated by, and it's fascinated America at least since Tom Slick and Sir Edmund Hillary discovered stories of the Yeti, back in the 50s.
0: Tell me what fascinates you about the Yeti.
1: It's close to us. It's close to
0: North
1: us.
0: America, you mean?
1: And it's bipedal, two eyes, human-like appearance, human-like feet, which is one of the things that makes me lean toward a branch of humanity is apes don't have feet like that. Those are large human feet, and the fact that like I said, the indigenous peoples around the world consider them a different type of humanity. Some of the evidence that I've really liked hearing over the years is Bigfoot samples, whether it be stool, hair, blood, whatever, that have been DNA analyzed, come back as human with some anomalies. Dr. Melba Ketchum ran into that. There's a UFO, or not UFO, but a Bigfoot researcher in Alberta, Canada, who ran into that. There was a case of Zaina, the Alma, in Russia. She was, the Almas, their Bigfoot, who was captured by these villagers, and they kept her around the village to do work for them because she was extremely strong. And they ended up, the guys ended up mating with her, and she had a number of offspring. And a British researcher had one of her offspring exhumed and tested, and that DNA test came back as human, but with some anomalies. And maybe the anomalies are what make them so big, strong, and hairy. They're probably cousins that don't come over for the family dinner.
0: Right. Well, I mean, so these are real where you actually have had the hair samples and so forth studied, right?
1: Right.
0: And
1: Well,
0: have.
1: and it's what's been purported to be there. I mean, there are many cases of. There was one case in the, I believe it was in Nepal or Tibet, that they had some Yeti, sample from a Yeti, and they were positive they did, and they had DNA tested, and what they found out that is it was a bear. It was a bear that was thought to be extinct, so it did do something good.
0: Right.
1: Yeah, right.
0: Are they assuming that some of these cryptids or yetis could be partially human or
1: Well, yes, that's
0: derived from?
1: well, one of the thoughts is that they might be extant pods or tribes of Neanderthal that
0: Yeah, that's what I was
1: survived.
0: going to say.
1: And I mean, given that anatomically correct humans have been around for like 300,000 years, and the Neanderthal supposedly died out about 50,000. I mean, the coelacanth, the dinosaur fish, was thought dead for 65 million years, and they rediscovered it in the 1930s. So we might have some Neanderthals walking around.
0: Why wouldn't we?
1: Yeah,
0: I
1: that's
0: mean,
1: what I, yeah, I agree.
0: evolution, of course, and then we have massive natural disasters that would have taken them out. But there, we find them in fossils. We find them in, and we put them in museums and so forth. But why wouldn't there be some evidence of DNA that could be potentially walking around? But why are they so covert? Why do they not come out and make themselves more known?
1: Well, if you were sitting back on the edge of humanity, hidden at this point, looking in on how we behaved, how we treated not just the animals around us, but the world and each other, I'd be kind of hesitant.
0: Right. Well, yeah, seeing the speed of things and so forth, but it's they're deep, deep, deep in the woods or in lakes or places that don't tend to have a lot of inhabitants, so it doesn't have a lot of city life. What would they be possibly? It's not like they're getting stuck in a city. They're deep in the woods.
1: Well, right. Actually, there are Neanderthals around us all the time, and it's us. There are a lot of humans that have Neanderthal DNA. There some of the one of the Barramanu, the Barramanu from Pakistan and eastern Afghanistan, is described as a Bigfoot, but it's thought to be a surviving colony of Neanderthal. There's also another group in Russia, having problems remembering the name right now. When you do more than 700 monsters over the last
0: Yeah,
1: five
0: you
1: six
0: gotta keep them
1: years,
0: straight.
1: can't quite keep them all straight,
0: Yeah.
1: but yeah, it's a Russian Bigfoot in one area that they people think that it's very well from description and behavior could be a Neanderthal.
0: So, question for you. Do you still teach journalism at Northwest Missouri State?
1: Yes.
0: And in your teachings of your journalism students, do they know that you write books about monsters?
1: Yes, I think probably I have some listening to me, some students listening to me right now. Hi, guys.
0: And then what do they
1: Well,
0: think about this?
1: Well, we have a lot of nice talks. We talk about Bigfoot's ghost, UFOs. They are extremely interested, as I am in the paranormal. I offered a number of years ago, and I'll offer it every 5, 6 years, a class called Paranormal Journalism.
0: Ooh.
1: And one of the things that has bugged me, and I wanted to write, I was a print journalist. I was a newspaper reporter for 17 years, and I was interested in all these paranormal things then, but back then you really couldn't write a lot about the paranormal. But I wanted to, so that's what I did when I started teaching. But I've noticed for years that if there's a news report about a UFO sighting, they'll play the X-Files theme. If it's a story about a ghost, they'll mention Ghostbusters. If it's a story about Bigfoot, the newspaper will mention Harry and the Hendersons. And that, no matter what else the story does, if it treats the people who've seen these paranormal entities, if they have seen them, and the newspaper or the journalist treats them right, they're already discounting them by bringing up pop culture. So I wanted these students to be able to write about paranormal topics as straight-laced as they would about a city council meeting or a car wreck, and they did a great job.
0: Well, I mean, we've seen that come out with Disclosure and UFOs and Congress. And I mean, there has been a lot of legitimacy around the UFO phenomenon. Now, do you anticipate the same thing happening around monsters and cryptids and yetis?
1: I would really hope so. One of the things that has always bothered me when it comes to UFOs, I get why a government, if they knew about it, would hold that information back. And is the information holding, or are they holding information back? I'd say, of course, all the governments in the world are. But why would they do it about a Bigfoot? Why
0: Unless
1: would they
0: they
1: do it
0: were
1: about a man bat? What
0: right, right.
1: how is that going to hurt society?
0: Well, unless these things are harming people and here and have incredible technology, which that's doesn't seem to be ever reported, right?
1: Right.
0: What's the most reported thing from when you've interviewed people that have reported accounts of these, eyewitness accounts of these monsters and creatures and jungle dinosaurs? What's the theme that happens?
1: Well, it's generally people will see them, and either one of three things will happen. One, the monsters may attack them. That is actually fairly rare.
0: Interesting.
1: Two, the monster will ignore them, or three, the person will run away. Which I like number three.
0: Yeah.
1: This,
0: I like
1: yeah.
0: number one. I like the rarely attack part.
1: Right, that's a good one too. That is a good one too.
0: It's interesting because they don't tend to be as big of a threat, or you've never heard. I mean, I don't know. You could tell me if you've heard of anybody being abducted by a Yeti or a Bigfoot.
1: Well, there was a case, the man's last name was Wallace in Canada. I believe it was in the 1920s. He was in the wilderness and was sleeping in his sleeping bag, and all of a sudden he was lifted in the air and on some creature's shoulder and was taken away, and when he was finally put down and got out of his sleeping bag, he was with a family of Sasquatch, and he
0: Oh,
1: feeling from how they were behaving that he was picked as a mate for the juvenile daughter.
0: oh my goodness. We can't hear him. I want to hear more about this one when we come back. We will be back with my guest, Jason Offit. His latest book is called Chasing the World's Monsters, and we'll be back with more conversations about that when we come back. 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
3: This is WHOP News brought to you by HES, proudly powering Hopkinsville for over 80 years. The heat continues to press down on the region, with triple digits remaining likely through the rest of the weekend. That's according to the National Weather Service in Paducah, who urged people to take frequent breaks in air conditioning and stay hydrated if you're spending time outdoors this Labor Day weekend. Kentucky's archery deer hunting season opens this weekend. Residents are able to take white-tailed deer using a bow beginning this Saturday, with crossbow and gun seasons coming up in the fall. Experts say it is important to keep harvest cold during this early hunting period while the weather is still hot. Health officials also urge anyone heading out into the woods this weekend to protect themselves from ticks. That's your news. I'm Jason Knight.
4: Here's your WHOP Weather Center forecast. Lows level off around 72. Overnight, under partly cloudy skies, northerly winds at around 5 miles an hour. Highs level off around 91, Sunday. Lots of sunshine. Lows level off around 64, Sunday night. Clear skies. Bright sunshine, Monday, with daytime highs approaching 91. 93, Tuesday. That's the forecast from the WHOP Weather Center. I'm meteorologist Megan Mulford. Currently, it's 83 degrees.
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11: Fox News, I'm Deborah Valentine. U.S. envoys Steve Witkoff and Jared Kushner plan to meet with Ukrainian President Zelensky today amid a renewed push for peace. We get more from Fox's Jill Nato in Washington.
12: Both Russia and Ukraine called off airstrikes against each other's capitals through the weekend, while Witkoff and Kushner are in the region.
11: The two U.S. envoys met with Russia's president on Saturday. Russia's foreign minister called the talks productive and useful. Two people have been pulled alive from the rubble 10 days after catastrophic flooding struck Nepal. Fox's Stephanie Bennett.
13: A woman was found submerged underneath a building, found alive 10 days after the deadly flash flood ripped through villages along the Himalayan border between Nepal and China.
11: A man was found inside a tunnel at a hydropower project. Over 1,300 people are confirmed dead. Thousands more remain missing, including 75 Americans. 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
1: Welcome back to Coast AM. Love that song, Adam, because it is a Saturday night. It is Labor Day weekend. I am so glad that you're with me tonight because we get to talk about those fun things that go bump in the night and sometimes during the day. But that's why you listen to Coast, because you love this paranormal conversation, anything that has to do with the fringe, the wild, the unknown, the dark, the scary, the fun. So we're going to continue this conversation when we get back with Jason Offit, and his books are including the North American Chasing American Monsters, Chasing North American Monsters, and his latest is Chasing the World's Monsters. We will be back when we come back after the break. 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

0: Welcome back to Coast AM. I'm Lisa Garr. My guest tonight is Jason Offit, and we're talking about his latest book, Chasing the World's Monsters. Jason, if people have been reporting sightings of Bigfoot for so long, why isn't there more evidence, science-based evidence, around this particular phenomenon?
1: Yes, that is something that... That's one of the arguments against Bigfoot, which is, when it comes to the paranormal, when it comes to everything, I lean towards science first. That's why when a lot of researchers are going with the interdimensional Bigfoot or the interdimensional UFOs, I'm like, wait a second, let's science prove that flesh and blood Bigfoot doesn't exist before we go on to something like interdimensional. And it's the same with UFOs. Let's disprove nuts and bolts craft before we jump to something else. It's a great point, and I understand it. One of these things should have been hit by a car a long time
0: right,
1: ago.
0: Right, or something more that we can see. But there are plenty of people's sightings. And is that why you did the book?
1: Well, that's one of the reasons, because if given the footprints, and it's one of the things that Dr. Jeff Meldrum, it's the Bigfoot community lost a big supporter and researcher when he passed. But one of the things that convinced him that Bigfoot, there was something to Bigfoot, was the fact that the footprints, the dermal ridges and the footprints, the way the foot apparently moved when it made that footprint was, you couldn't fake it. It would be almost impossible to fake.
0: So explain that. What do you mean by the way it moved?
1: Oh, well, you step. Where does the weight start? When you walk, how does the foot react to moving your weight forward on the foot?
0: Mm-hmm.
1: And that can all be told by the footprints left behind. And I got the name wrong earlier. It's Albert Ostman was the guy who got kidnapped by a Sasquatch. Wallace was the Bigfoot hoaxer back in the 1950s.
0: Okay.
1: And he had footprints that fooled a lot of people. But they were just wooden blocks, and they were easily cast off as being fake, and a lot of these other prints can't be. With the Skookum cast, which has showed where a Sasquatch had sat, the butt print, the ankle. Of all the other evidence with the eyewitness accounts, which eyewitness accounts aren't 100%, of course, but somebody could be put in jail with that amount of evidence,
0: right?
1: And we have that, and it's being ignored, which I get. Extraordinary claims, that sort of thing. I'd hate to see one of these creatures or fellow humans. I would hate to see one of these be killed, but that's what's going to have to happen for science to say, hey, wait a second, these things are real.
0: Why haven't they been killed yet? I mean, have they been hunted? Have people ever tried to bring one in?
1: There was that's a great story that Art Bell had back in the 90s, a hunter from Texas. He shot one. He shot and killed it. And when he went and looked at the body, it was so human-like, he just buried it and didn't say anything about it for years because he thought he was shooting a creature, a monster, and what he shot, he thought, was more human than anything else. That could be part of it.
0: Did he ever go back and dig up the remains?
1: Trying to remember this from back in the 90s when I listened to the show, but no, I don't believe he did. He did give Art a map, though. Art never got down there.
0: Well, you were telling me the story before of the man that got kidnapped by the tribe of Sasquatches, but his account was it was not. Well, tell me a little bit more about it.
1: Okay, again, yeah, it's Albert Ostman. It was in the 1920s in British Columbia, sleeping in a sleeping bag, and he was all of a sudden lifted and thrown over the shoulder of a creature, and this creature walked, I don't know, it was a day or two maybe, and when he got out of his sleeping bag, he was amongst a bunch of Sasquatch, and they would not let him leave, and it was a looked like a family unit. And he finally got loose because he had a can of snuff, and the largest Sasquatch was fascinated by the snuff. So Ostman gave the Sasquatch his snuff can, and it made the Bigfoot sick, and he was able to through all the retching and fit that he threw, he was able to escape.
0: That's the story that you. I mean, yeah. That's folklore, and those stories get handed down over time. And they could be real. They could be some of these monsters could have walked this earth, and they now could be either extinct or hiding in plain sight, basically, but hiding very well so that we really can't see them. But I do want to hear more stories about this. What was the most, of all these people, did you interview a lot of them yourself, the people that saw these monsters?
1: Well, the with all my books, I did some, but when you come when you go from the U.S. and that's a problem enough given how big it is with my first book, Chasing American Monsters, mm-hmm. and then reaching out, I had a really hard it would be a really hard time getting a hold of somebody from. From Afghanistan right now. A number of these stories, especially in the later book, I go through a lot of news reports.
0: Ah, okay. So you're gathering these stories from all over, but what stood out to you the most? I mean, was there one specific person that stood out to you the most that made a real impact on you, that you believed them, that you, there was something different about their story?
1: Well, not individually. The thing that really always stands out to me, and this comes from all my years reporting, is did this person have anything to gain? And then did they try to gain something after they released the story?
0: Right.
1: I'm going to trust those people, they told me the truth, at least the truth that they saw. One of the accounts that I put a lot of faith in, a cryptozoologist and adventurer Adam Davies, who wrote the foreword to Chasing the World's Monsters. I've got a piece in there. Very nice man, by the way. I've got a piece in there about the Orang Pindak from Sumatra, which is a small Bigfoot, and the case involved, he had an expedition that was out in the rainforest, and they split up, which, Scooby-Doo tells us don't split up, but they split up and not his section. He'd been looking at this thing for a long time, but the people who split from his group, actually encountered a couple of Orang Pindaks, and they were exactly as described. They were shorter, human-like, orangish fur, and they were extremely timid of the humans, and were able to scamper away. But I think the humans were probably as shocked or more than the Orang Pindaks were, but given the people and given where they were and what they were doing, that sounds pretty valid to me.
0: Mm-hmm. Yeah, I mean, there are so many stories specifically about the Bigfoot, but what about the Loch Ness? I would say that that's the next most told about being, is the Loch Ness Monster or the Bermuda Triangle, and those types of stories tend to gain popularity because they have been told so many times.
1: Right. Well, and Loch Ness, of course, is one of those that absolutely fascinated me as a child. And I remember Scholastic Book Club order form came out. I remember, I don't know how old I was,
0: I
1: but I
0: remember
1: grabbed,
0: those.
1: yeah, right. I grabbed the book on the Loch Ness Monster that I saw. It's the first account that was written down was in the 1700s, Saint Columbo, Catholic saint, was in Scotland and found some ran across on the shores of Loch Ness, or at the River Ness, found some locals who were, in trouble. There was one of their fellow fishermen was in the water being attacked by a monster, and through the sign of the cross and a demand from Jesus said, leave this man be, and the monster swam away. And, that was like I said, the first printed encounter with the Loch Ness Monster, but it had been seen before that, and it, of course, seen after that. A couple of troublesome things for me is one, the surgeon's photo from 1934 turned out to be a hoax, which, yeah, the people thought it was for a long time, and it wasn't until the 1990s when a guy who was a boy at the time who helped with the hoax, it was his toy
0: He came
1: dinosaur and
0: out
1: his
0: with it.
1: toy submarine that they used to make the model. He admitted that it was a fake, but that cemented what a lake monster

0: Loch Ness for decades and decades and decades. One should be more sightings because it's got to come up to breathe. Two, even though the Loch is a very large, deep lake with an opening to the ocean, I mean, there can't just be one monster. There's not just a Loch Ness monster. There's got to be a breeding population. And if there were a breeding population, you'd see little Nessies, frolicking in the shallows.
1: Well,
0: So.
1: I mean, they've been seen in multiple different lakes, different parts of the world. They have been reported as being able to stay underwater for long periods of time and having that ability to breathe in water and air. So there's
0: But
1: many
0: then if
1: different.
0: they die, if when one dies, which one has to at some point, they would probably float to the
1: Of
0: surface
1: what? Of
0: and
1: what,
0: be.
1: though? I mean, not if they're both air and water breathing.
0: Well, I you know that's that's a
1: We could
0: good question.
1: hypothesize all night, right? But that's
0: Right.
1: the
0: But
1: point.
0: the thing is with that interests me, in doing my books. Especially the farther out that I reach, there are Nessie type monsters in China, in Sweden, in South America, in Australia, Africa, Canada. They're all over the place, and they all look the same. So it's one of those deals. Is there something to it? If, just like Bigfoot, just like ghosts. I mean, ghosts have been a part of every culture's belief system since time began.
1: I wonder
0: So.
1: if, though, if we really did discover these were real and they maybe there's a particular one that lives at a particular lake and that people can go visit it, would that being get harassed? Just like, the elephant exhibit. I mean, the elephants, they people know about them, they're massive, mysterious creatures, and they get abused.
0: Right. No, of course that's what's going to happen.
1: Right?
0: When I was a kid, we had an amusement park. It's still there called Worlds of Fun in Kansas City. And one of my favorite things as a young child was going to watch the dolphin show. They had bottlenose dolphins, and they were just majestic creatures. And then by the time I was a teenager, I'm like, this is just sad. They're kept in this small tank. They're used to the ocean. Oh, it's just awful. So would that happen to Nessie? Would that happen to
1: What
0: Sasquatch?
1: do
0: He'd
1: you
0: be put in a
1: think?
0: zoo.
1: Yes. Oh, well, I mean, you could put them in a zoo, but would no.
0: Yeah, I don't. One thing, about Nessie, I'd really love to find out that there is a Nessie, and maybe we, put him on the endangered species list enough that they populate enough and get off the endangered species list that they might be on a menu somewhere. I want to know what they taste like.
1: Oh no.
0: Yeah.
1: No, not at all. What about them being UAPs or any type of interdimensional being? Do you think that they could be?
0: Now, when it comes to interdimensional, as I said before, that is for me the last place I'm going to go until we scratch off every terrestrial reason off of the list. I'm not discounting it. I'm just wanting to take care of, is it a flesh and blood animal first? Okay, and that's with all aspects of the paranormal.
1: It could be, though. I mean, I think that if you were to look at something like this that is outer worldly, and if it maybe has a connection with UFOs or UAPs, wouldn't that make sense? Because
0: Oh
1: it's the
0: yeah,
1: same behavior patterns.
0: it really would. It really would. I really am intrigued by, and he's not the first nor last to have ever talked about this, but John Keel, the famous journalist who started writing about the paranormal and anything weird, the guy who wrote the Mothman Prophecies. He had an idea that there were window areas where, in certain places at certain times, the barrier between the worlds is just thin, and things will step through. And that's what he said about Mothman. Mothman was here, and then he was gone. Well, maybe there was a window area that he stepped through, and then he went back home. I again, I'm not dismissing this stuff by any means. It might.

0: very well be, the answer we need for all of these, paranormal phenomenon.
1: Maybe it is, though, portals that open. I mean, where there's planetary alignments that make entry points easier or the veil thinner in order for these types of things to inhabit our areas. I mean,
0: Right.
1: that,
0: Yes. What the one thing that we are not as smart. Human beings aren't as smart as we think we are. There is so much to just this planet, not the universe, but just this planet that we don't have a clue about.
1: Yes, you are so right. And we are going to come back and find out more. And I want to hear about your ghost stories and your big animal and monster stories. Please give us a call, Coast to Coast. We'll add the phone numbers here at the beginning of the hour. We will be right back. You're listening to Coast AM.

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10: Retaliation. I'm Deborah Valentine, Fox News. Central Command says U.S. forces carried out strikes on Iranian oil tankers after Iran launched missiles at American warships. Fox's Alex Hogan reports from the White House.
11: The head of U.S. Central Command giving Iran a warning, saying if you shoot at U.S. ships, you will face a higher price. So CENTCOM in the Middle East today announcing this news that after the IRGC fired at two Navy warships, U.S. troops took aim striking three Iranian crude oil tankers, with one of them located off the coast of Karg Island, which is near Iran's key oil exports.
10: The strikes came nearly a week after the U.S. and Iran resumed attacks following a month of relative calm. U.S. envoys have met with Russia's Vladimir Putin in the hopes of restarting peace talks with Ukraine.
12: U.S. Envoy Steve Witkoff and Jared Kushner were at the Kremlin meeting with Vladimir Putin behind closed doors for more than 3 hours Saturday. No breakthroughs were announced, but Putin's foreign policy advisor called the talks constructive and useful. The two men meet next with Ukraine's President Zelensky. Both Russia and Ukraine called off airstrikes against each other's capitals through the weekend, while Witkoff and Kushner are in the region. But both sides have been stepping up deadly aerial attacks against the other over recent weeks. Joel Nadeau, Fox News.
10: The August jobs report found the U.S. added 162,000 jobs last month. Acting Labor Secretary Keith Sonderling weighs in on Fox's The Big Weekend Show.
13: President Trump wanted to celebrate Labor Day big. And how did he do it? By tripling expectations. All the economists said between 50 to 55,000. And what happens? We triple it to 162,000.
10: The U.S. unemployment rate holding steady at 4.1%. 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
10: Two people rescued alive in Nepal 10 days after catastrophic flooding killed over 1,300 people. Fox's Stephanie Bennett has the details.
6: A woman was found submerged underneath a building, found alive 10 days after the deadly flash flood ripped through villages along the Himalayan border between Nepal and China. Crews gave her water and a blanket before rushing her to a hospital. Meanwhile, another miracle. A man was found inside a 740-foot tunnel at a hydropower project. Crews from across the world, including the U.S., are focusing on 12 projects across Nepal where 900 workers are missing. About 500 are believed to still be trapped inside various tunnels. Officials believe the disaster was triggered by a glacier collapse that sent waves of ice, rock, and water just rushing towards those nearby villages.
10: Thousands more people remain missing, including 75 Americans. The United States has pledged $3.5 million in humanitarian aid. What's next after a mistrial was declared Friday in the Lindsey Clancy triple murder trial in Massachusetts due to a hung jury? One option is retrying Clancy on the same charges before a different jury.
14: But if prosecutors decide to lower the charges, there could be a bench trial where the judge, rather than a jury, delivers the verdict. There could also be some kind of plea agreement that includes psychiatric commitment. And lastly, the charges could be dismissed entirely. So the trial included 5 weeks of testimony and about 40 hours of deliberations over 6.5 days. Clancy does not deny killing her three children back in 2023, but her attorneys argued during the trial that she had been suffering from postpartum psychosis. On the other hand, prosecutors say she acted deliberately and planned the killings.
10: That's Fox's CB Cotton reporting. A status conference in the case planned for September 29th to determine the next steps. I'm Deborah Valentine. This is Fox News.
15: Here's your WHOP Weather Center forecast. Mainly clear skies today with daytime highs approaching 91. North winds 5 to 10 miles an hour. Lows dip down to about 64. Tonight, clear skies. High of 91. Tomorrow, sunny skies. Daytime highs approaching 93. Tuesday, under mainly clear skies. 95 Wednesday. That's the forecast from the WHOP Weather Center. I'm meteorologist Megan Mulvard. Right now, 80.
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colors Joseph wore, and then she said, perhaps this coat will bring you good luck and happiness. And I just couldn't wait.

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1: That is such a beautiful song by our Dolly Parton. Such an iconic storyteller through her song. I just heard recently that they're naming 9 September 25, which is 925, Dolly Parton Day, because that was her famous song, 9 to 5, and movie. And so thank you for playing that, Adam. All right, well, we are continuing after the break with our guest, Jason Offit. We're going to be asking you for your questions, not questions, but stories. I want to hear your stories. Have you seen one of these cryptids or monsters or Nessie anywhere? Have you stories or experiences, questions for Jason when you will come back? So please give us a call. You heard the numbers, and we will be back with Coast to Coast AM right after the break.
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0: Welcome back to Coast AM. I am Lisa Garr. We just passed 11:11:11 here, which I love. I do love our topic tonight, Jason Offit. He's talking about the world's monsters. And in his book, the most latest one, he's done the American monsters and North American monsters. This one, he examines creatures and jungle dinosaurs and giant birds drawn from cultures worldwide. And I asked before the break, has anyone ever seen one of these creatures? Have you ever had an experience with them? And we're going to take your calls. And I have just a question before we go to our callers, Jason. Do you feel that if we did have this sighting of one of these caught into a photo, how would it change what you do or the way people think about these types of creatures? Would they call them monsters anymore?
1: Well, photos. This is where I have a real problem. Anything can be done with images nowadays. Used to be it was pretty easy to tell if something was fake. Wait a second, that's not a UFO. That's a hubcap somebody threw in the air and took a picture of. But nowadays, especially with the influx of AI, any photos or videos are getting so hard to determine what's real or not. I just have a problem. If it's a live broadcast of a Bigfoot crossing the road and something real is happening that I can put it next to, that's a different story. A picture is not going to do it for me. I like I said before, we need a body.
0: At this point, yeah, I understand. All right, let's go to some of our callers here. Greg in Remsen, New York. Hey, Greg, do you have a story or a question for Jason?
2: I got a question for Jason.
0: Okay.
2: This is about a creature, and it's the ancient Alaskan people talked of it, supposedly. It's called a Kochiga. Kushiga, and it's supposed to be a half man, a half land otter. And the ancients said that when this creature was around, the people would disappear because of it. And I don't know much about it, and I never researched it, but if you know anything about it, Jason, is it half man? Which part is half man? And is this real old fashioned lore?
1: I'm not entirely sure. I do remember in my second monster book, Chasing North American Monsters, I wrote of an Inuit story from Alaska about a creature that could appear as an attractive human and attract people toward the water, where it would turn into an otter. It was kind of a were otter, and it would drown them. And it was such an interesting story that back when Charlie Sheen was going through his tiger blood phase, he actually took people up there to go look for it. They didn't find it, but it's a story from Alaska that Yeah, I don't know which half is which.
0: Well, I mean, that's a great question. But you've heard of these, and you have some type of story for every single one of these, which makes sense. You've mentioned some of the monsters that could supposedly be extinct animals. Could you tell us? You mentioned something about the bear, right?
1: Right. It was a Himalayan, I believe it was a Himalayan brown bear, that short-faced brown bear, maybe, that was that had been declared extinct, and they found what they thought was DNA fur, and it turned out to be this bear, and it's not extinct anymore. And that's one of the things that I think is going to be found, hopefully, fingers crossed, around the world. I hope they're The problem, we don't know, like I said, we don't know as much as we think. About an average of 18,000 new species of animal are found every single year. A lot of them are, maybe birds or insects or fish, but we have mammals, we have some big animals that are found. In 1977 is when the megamouth shark was rediscovered. And that's like 18, 20 feet long. That's not a small creature.
0: Oh my God.
1: So I think maybe like the thylacine. There have been so many reports of the Tasmanian tiger over the years that has been declared extinct for decades that it's going to show up again, I have a feeling.
0: We've got a caller here west of the Rockies, Aishas from Maui. How's it going out there in Maui?
3: Oh, hey. Oh, we're just waiting for the storm to hit.
0: Yes. Is it pretty quiet or is it pretty stormy?
3: Well, I'm on Maui, so I think it's going to hit south of us, but anyways, or west of us. But anyways,
0: Yes.
3: yeah. No, it never hits the storms, and it really never hit Maui for some reason. Anyways,
0: Well, good.
3: I grew up in upstate New York. Actually, it's kind of funny because it's Lake Ontario, which I guess is now Lake America. But anyways, I went around a corner, and I almost ran over this thing. It was like 20 feet tall. It was real tall and skinny, and everything
0: 20
3: I
0: feet
3: listened to
0: tall.
3: describes it as a Wendigo. I don't know if they're from that part of the country or not, because I think they're from like Lake Michigan area.
0: Wait, first of all, how can you almost run over something 20 feet tall?
3: Well, I came around a blind corner going home.
0: Almost hit it.
3: Almost, and it was in the middle of the road. It skirted out of the way, and then I go, "What the heck was that?" And I stop and pull over, and this thing was like 20 feet high. It was like tall and spindly. It had like, I don't know, it was like a grayish white color, real tall and spindly, nothing like I ever seen before. Well, when I stopped to pull over and look back, it was gone. But it
0: Wow.
3: was right near a small body of water, real, real small body of water, like a pond, near Lake of America, Lake America,
0: Right,
3: actually
0: right.
3: Lake Ontario. But I didn't think they were seen in this part of the country, that part of the country.
0: Have you heard of a Wendigo, Jason?
1: Right. A Wendigo is it's what supposedly happens when someone becomes a cannibal. It is their doom to transform into a large, ravenous beast who must feast on human flesh, and that's just its punishment for its sin. And it's a northern U.S., but mostly southern Canadian thing. And 20 feet is a lot. I don't take, I was driving in central Missouri a number of years ago, and I popped a hill, popped over a hill, and there was a llama standing in the middle of the road. So not a lot surprises me when you're driving.
0: It was just a llama, as
1: Yeah,
0: far as you
1: just a
0: could tell,
1: llama.
0: just a wild llama. Well, I wanted to ask you really quickly about the Mothman. We talked about it a little bit before the break. What does the Mothman reportedly look like?
1: It is a 6 to 7 foot tall. It's been, generally seen at night, so it's described as black, but it has red glowing eyes, wings. It's human-like, and it can fly at incredibly fast speeds. It's been seen not just in Point Pleasant during the, at the time of the collapse of the Silver Bridge back in, I think, what, 67, but it's been seen around a lot of other disasters as well. And it's been seen quite a bit over the last 10 years in Chicago. And there haven't been any big disasters other than, the White Sox, but I don't know why it's been seen there, but
0: That seems
1: yeah,
0: to be. Do you have a
1: that's what it
0: picture of
1: looks like.
0: Mothman in the book? Character?
1: I think maybe in my first book there may be a picture.
0: Okay. And it's just like it's a Yeti, right?
1: Oh no, it is a humanoid creature
0: Okay.
1: that I mean it's not all covered with hair, and a lot of detail hasn't been seen because, like I said, mainly it's at night, but it is a winged humanoid with glowing red eyes, and it can fly up to 60, 70 miles an hour. It's followed cars before.
0: Not something you would want to see flying above you.
1: No, the one winged thing that is Bigfoot-like is in Washington State. It's called Bat Squatch.
0: Ooh.
1: It's looks like a typical Sasquatch, except for it's purple and it has wings.
0: Purple. Wow. And how many people have had accounts of this?
1: Oh, probably a half dozen, maybe. It's you know, not like it's a wingless cousin. It's only had a few.
0: Okay, so it's been seen by several, maybe six people, but purple.
1: Right, it's been they've motorists out in the wilderness, the mountainous areas. They'll pop over a hill, like just like your our caller said, mm-hmm. and just like I did with the llama. And there's this beast standing in the road, and it looks like a Sasquatch until it unfurls its wings and takes off into the sky.
0: My goodness, yes. That would be incredibly terrifying. But it happens to people all the time, and they at least want to run away, these beasts. They want to go the opposite direction. All right, let's go to Sherry in Fredericksburg, Texas. Sherry, do you have a question or a comment for Jason Offit?
4: Yes. Thank you, Lisa. Yeah, Jason, I have a question regarding Bigfoot. I remember something about, if you want to win their confidence, give them some fish that you've caught. They value fish, and I would guess it's probably because, if this is true, because they're not easy to catch for a Bigfoot, maybe because they're awfully heavy for damp ground. You know, is there anything to that?
1: I'm not sure about the fish, because I mean grizzly bears. You know, fish, they feed on fish, and they are huge animals as well. There have been a lot of stories that I've heard about people feeding Bigfoot, not just fish. Even though Bigfoot stories about fishermen tend to be about the Bigfoot stealing their fish, but you know, just feeding, you know, giving it fruit or any sort of type snack, and it will bring you a present. So yeah, that's, I mean, these things, and I'm going to say if they exist, even though in my head, I think they do. Mm-hmm. That is a human-like behavior. And
0: you mean trade, having a trade?
1: Right.
0: Well, I mean, that's based on how, I mean, we formed our entire nations on trade. So it's a behavior that keeps things moving forward. It just doesn't have to be specifically human.
1: Well, right. You give me this, I give you that, and you give me more of that.
0: Mm-hmm. Right. Or I threaten you. Yes. Yeah. Right. Well, I think that's fascinating. And also, you know, to know how to barter maybe with these beings so that you can have more level of communication would be fascinating. Let's talk to Hector in Tucson, Arizona. Hey, Hector, do you have a story for Jason or a question?
5: Okay, so I was in Payson, Arizona, which is, Prescott, Arizona, which is halfway between Phoenix, Arizona and Flagstaff. And I lived up there, and it was a winter night. It was in November, and my buddy and I went for a drive, and it was snowing, and like all the roads and these back roads were all snowed out, and you could tell there's no cars there. And we had pulled over, and we were listening to music, and we were like, yeah, ow, and we did these cat calls kind of like. And then there's a cliffside, it's a major cliffside, like it's a beautiful sunset cliff, and underneath us something goes chop, and it mocked us, but it was so heavy. This was a very big animal. And it wasn't an owl. It wasn't a bear. It wasn't a mountain lion.
0: Did it sound human?
5: No, absolutely not human. This huge. And we were in shock. And we didn't speak for about 2 miles. My buddy got in his car. We went in reverse. And we were, there was no, it was so cold and it was snowy. And this thing yelled back at us. It was amazing.
0: Wow.
5: It was not a human.
0: It must have been super loud.
5: It sounded. I would imagine this thing was bigger than a bear. It had deep, deep chest, and it goes, and it yelled at us. It was. We were in shock, and that's in Arizona. And there's a lot of stories here in Arizona about Sasquatch.

0: So you and your friend both heard this.
1: We both heard it. We were both in shock. We were both speechless, and we did not talk for about 3 miles. We were trying to process what had just happened.
0: Uh-huh.
1: And it was all snow. There was no reason for anybody to be back there. It was about 2:30 in the morning. And like we said, ciao. We both saluted. And then all of a sudden, this animal, this big chested thing from beneath us, screamed back at us very deep.
0: Do you feel it wanted anything from you?
1: No, I feel like we were, like, we kind of surprised it because we had shown up in the middle of nowhere, and it must have been doing whatever it was doing, and we just happened to show up in its territory, and we were saluting, and this beast just went, and it yelled right back at us, and it was huge.
0: Wow.
1: In
0: well,
1: Arizona, there's not animals like that.
0: No, I mean, especially what... And so it didn't hang around it, or you didn't hang around?
1: No, we were in shock. We stopped. We froze. We walked back to the car, and we were so slow to walk because we were in the snow, and it was black ice and everything. We were like, no way. Like, what in the world? Because there's nobody out there. We were about 12 miles from any cabin.
0: That's terrifying. I mean, were you scared?
1: We were terrified. We were in shock. We didn't speak. And every time we tell that story, we're like, dude, do you remember that time?
0: Yeah.
1: And we just kind of stop, and then we reflect, and then we don't even talk about it because it just isn't real. It's not real.
0: Yeah. That is a great story. Thank you so much for sharing. And I know there's probably a lot more people like you out there that have had experiences like this. And for you, having this experience with this Sasquatch, have you ever had any other experiences like that, like UFOs or Fringe, anything else?
1: Absolutely. I'm so glad you asked. I was kind of torn between this other story. So I lived in Page, Arizona, which is on Lake Powell, and I worked at a restaurant. I have the kids right now. So I worked at a restaurant, and it was Thursday night football. It was late, and like my girlfriend picked me up. And so I lived on the Lachie Reservation, which is just down the hill from Page, Arizona. And my girlfriend and I were just driving. There was no big deal. She was driving. We were relaxing, holding hands. And we saw this guy that ran across the street. There's one post lamp at Lachie, Arizona, which is right at,
0: the street. We have 30 seconds.
1: Okay. Anyway, this man had dreadlocks and he had no clothes on, and he ran across the street and he jumped inside of a hill and jumped over the fence, and he was not human, and he must have been a shapeshifter, and that was in Page, Arizona.
0: Mm-hmm. I believe you, my friend. Well, thanks for sharing. And I know anyone who's had these experiences, I'd love to hear from you. Give us a call after the break. We will talk with you and be back with my guest, Jason Offit, after the break. 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
1: This is WHOP News brought to you by HES, proudly powering Hopkinsville for over 80 years. The heat continues to press down on the region, with triple digits remaining likely through the rest of the weekend. That's according to the National Weather Service in Paducah, who urged people to take frequent breaks in air conditioning and stay hydrated if you're spending time outdoors this Labor Day weekend. Kentucky's archery deer hunting season opens this weekend. Residents are able to take white-tailed deer using a bow beginning this Saturday, with the crossbow and gun seasons coming up in the fall. Experts say it is important to keep harvest cold during this early hunting period while the weather is still hot. Health officials also urge anyone heading out into the woods this weekend to protect themselves from ticks. That's your news. I'm Jason Knight.
2: Here's your WHOP Weather Center forecast. Mainly clear skies today with daytime highs approaching 91. North winds 5 to 10 miles an hour. Lows dip down to about 64. Tonight, clear skies. High of 91. Tomorrow, sunny skies. Daytime highs approaching 93 Tuesday under mainly clear skies. 95 Wednesday. That's the forecast from the WHOP Weather Center. I'm meteorologist Megan Mulford. Right now, 80.
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8: Fox News, I'm Chris DeMeo. U.S. envoys meet with Russian President Vladimir Putin in the hopes of restarting peace talks with Ukraine.
9: U.S. envoys Steve Witkoff and Jared Kushner were at the Kremlin meeting with Vladimir Putin behind closed doors for more than 3 hours Saturday. No breakthroughs were announced, but Putin's foreign policy advisor called the talks constructive and useful.
8: Fox's Jill Nato. The White House taking a victory lap this Labor Day weekend after the release of the latest jobs report. It showed 162,000 jobs were created last month.
10: President Trump wanted to celebrate Labor Day big. And how did he do it? By tripling expectations. All the economists said between 50 to 55,000. And what happens? We triple it to 162,000.
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1: Welcome back to Coast AM. I am Lisa Garr. Hey, if you love listening to George Norrie's show on the Gaia Network Beyond Belief, you can hop over to my show as well called Inspirations. 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Catherine Woodward Thomas, who is the late, great Catherine Woodward Thomas, created Conscious Uncoupling. We did a great interview with her on there, and that's up there as long, along with many different scientists and really great, great shows that people have listened to for a long time and love. 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All right, we're going to be back with my guest, Jason Offit, when we come back. World's Monsters, Chasing the World's Monsters is the name of his latest book. And I'm Lisa Garr. We'll be right back.
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0: Welcome back to Coast AM. I'm Lisa Garr, and my guest is Jason Offit. He is the author of the latest book, which is Chasing the World's Monsters. Before that, Chasing American Monsters and North American Monsters. Jason, I haven't asked you about the devil pig in New Guinea. Do you have any stories about that particular monster?
1: Well, the devil pig was seen by an explorer from England, and it is a pig-like monster with sort of, it's the description, tapir, I might be mispronouncing the South American monster wrong, but it's got, it looks pig-like, and it's got a little bit of a trunk, and it was known by the natives, which is one of the things that absolutely drives me crazy about the Western world from all, you know, from history, as long as we've been around, is the fact that we ignore what the locals say. I mean, these people have lived around these creatures,
0: right? The folklore, the stories, yes,
1: right, exactly, and we ignore them. And this was one of them. The devil pig is also called Moncton's Gazeka. It's a anyway, the guy was in Papua New Guinea. He was a British man. He was in Papua New Guinea and heard what was like. It's a herbivorous pig like animal. It's got a short trunk and it looked like a tapir. And he journeyed journeyed there, and on the top of Mount Albert Edward, he found the devil pig. He encountered it. They didn't capture one. They didn't shoot one, or they encountered it. They didn't capture. They didn't shoot it. But he came back with stories of it, and everybody made fun of him. They called it Moncton because that was the name of Captain Charles A.W. Moncton. Gazeka. Gazeka was a 1905, a popular 1905 play, The Little Micus in England. And it was the Gazeka was the name for an unknown beast discovered by a drunken explorer. And nobody ever gave him any credit whatsoever, even though this 5 to 6 foot long, nearly 4 foot tall, you know, pig slash elephant, type creature with a horse's tail, had been seen for centuries by the locals.
0: Wow. Yes. And that's folklore for you. I mean, that's great. That's stories that are handed down. A lot of great stories coming into our lines here. Let's go to our Alberta, Canada. Tim from Alberta, do you have a story to share with Jason?
2: Hey, Jason. Lisa, great voice. Boy, I sure like listening to you. Mm-hmm. I'm in Alberta now, but I was born and raised in Vancouver Island, and I had an encounter with my native buddy. We used to hang around the reserve quite a bit, the rivers and stuff, but we had an encounter there in the early 60s. That's the first time I saw Sasquatch. He told me the name, and I had to keep asking what the name was because it was just hard to pronounce, but that's what it was. Sasquatch became Bigfoot. I said to him, hey, how come you people haven't, you know, the natives haven't Coast Salish told us about this? Like, he said, oh, you'd shoot them all like you did the mountain lions on Vancouver Island, which, you know, he wasn't wrong about that. But moving forward, logging. Our crew were night logging, and when we got up to the setting and got everything running and turned the lights on, there's a Sasquatch Bigfoot right in the middle of the logging show where we actually pulled the logs out of the hill slope, and he went running.
0: Oh, and you saw him, like your whole crew saw this?
2: My whole crew, there was five of us that actually saw him. And he bolted and he did that, the wooden horse in the gym where you put your two hands down and you flip your legs over the wooden horse, bolting or something. Mm-hmm. Yeah, that's what he did over the logs. These are big logs. This is like first growth on Vancouver Island. This would be in the early 1970s. Mm-hmm. And he went running. And we saw another one cross a road. It was a real wet November evening. We're heading down, and it was just getting dark. And he crossed the road in front of the Crummy. That's a logging bus that carries all the crew members. And Mount Sicker. Go to YouTube, Mount Sicker Sasquatch or Mount Sicker Bigfoot.
0: Mm-hmm.
2: We saw one up there, this kid, this young man, I can't remember his name, but he's got a video up there from, I don't know, about 5 years ago. And he saw one in this clearing, this a logged off clearing. And there's a girl missing from last October, Comox Lake, Vancouver Island. There's a base close there, Comox Air Force Base. She's missing way up Comox Lake. Ashley Bosma, and she was missing in October. She was hiking and camping up at the lake, and she's still missing. And boy, I just, you know, I've read about it, and I just, you know, you get a feeling of that about that. I flew ultralights all around that area when I was posted there in the 1980s, ultralight airplanes. It was a rickety thing. And I've been around that area, and you know, her missing just gives me the creeps, and it could be tied into this.
0: Right.
2: Ashley Bosma.
0: Well, I mean, you have definitely a lot of great stories there, and it seems you spend a lot of time in, you know, logging in forestry. And if a whole entire crew saw this Bigfoot, did they ever say anything afterwards, or did you have anybody else that's, you know, spoke about it since then?
2: Yeah, we sure, but it's, you know, really commonplace because it happens quite often on Vancouver Island. There's sightings, especially now with phones and that, you think there'd be actually more videos, but it's scary. It's scary when this happens, and, you know, the time, the moment, you just, you know, maybe you don't have your phone with you or whatever, but Vancouver Island is a hotbed for this stuff, and it's amazing that more people or investigators haven't gone there to do more research. I mean, my whole family's come across these things at some time in the last 70 years.
0: Wow.
2: So I'm not the only one, that's for sure.
0: Good to know. All right. Well, thanks for your call, Tim. Appreciate it. Let's see. Do you have any comments about those, Jason, about people that have seen them in Vancouver Island in that particular
1: area? Vancouver. Yeah, well, he's absolutely correct. Vancouver Island is a hotspot of Bigfoot encounters, and you know, why more people aren't investigating it there? I totally agree with him.
0: Mm-hmm.
1: There should be there are Bigfoot has been seen in every state in the U.S., every territory and province in Canada, every state in Mexico. But there are some places that are hotspots, and that's one. And you know, if science would and I don't mean to bash on science, because like I said earlier, I love science. But if they would get off their duff and focus on this, you know, this phenomena, you know, go to Vancouver Island, go to East Texas, go.
0: Bring a camera, for God's sake, because we can't.
1: Well,
0: no
1: take
0: photos
1: a camera.
0: Of these people. Take night vision camera. All right, let's go to, actually speaking of Vancouver, Brian from Kent, Washington. Hi, Brian. Do you have a particular story to share with us in Vancouver?
3: You're talking about the Albert Osman case where he was kidnapped by the creature.
1: Right.
3: That wasn't a Sasquatch, probably. That was a Tracon, which is a different creature. They're malevolent. They're evil. And he's lucky he got out when he did, because they would have put him on the menu and eaten him if they used him for what he wanted, what they want out of him. Most people have never heard of them, including Bigfoot researchers. But
0: have you ever heard of that?
1: Including me. What is this called again?
3: It's called a Tracon. 6 to 8 feet tall, with very... Ugly face, very sinister looking. And
0: have you seen this beast?
3: No, but Dr. Matthew Johnson has, who's written several books on it, and I know him. Most people have not heard of this creature, but it's out there, and it's far back in the woods, because it took it on the chin, the Native Americans and also the Vikings at an early age, and they went back in the woods farther, so you don't see them very often. But the Sasquatches hate them. They just despise them, want nothing to do with them. But that's probably what happened to Osman. And possibly down Ape Canyon, when those miners had the battle for Fred Beck, that might have been Tracons as well.
0: Hmm. Interesting. I get that the Sasquatch are not malevolent beings. From the stories that we've heard, they seem to be pretty just scared of humans as well. So it's a very, it's interesting that you explained a group there that is. Well, thank you for calling. Appreciate that. Let's go to Earl in Minnesota. Earl, do you have a comment or question for Jason Offit?
4: Oh, I've got three witnessed occasions. One's the Bigfoot, the other the Thunderbird, and the other's the Bat Creature. I live in Minnesota, and one night on the way home, we saw this Bat Creature flying over a field, right, keeping time with us, going down the road 55 miles an hour. He's about 100 yards, not even that, away from us, and he was flying about 30 feet above the cornfields where these deer are always out there. We got a huge deer population, and I looked at my wife. I said, "You see that?" And she goes, "Yeah, I see it. What is it?" I don't know. It looks like that bat creature that they were talking about down in Chicago up on top of the building to me.
0: Was it large? Was it large?
4: Yeah, it was huge. It was at least 12 feet, 15 feet in length, flying. The wingspan had to be over 20 feet wide. He was huge, but he could have picked up a deer and took off a small deer with it.

0: and they, I thought there's a bigger bird that the two big bald eagles were fighting over this big boar coon that probably weighed 50 pounds, and the eagles were getting their butts kicked. And this bird, he didn't have to fight them too much. He grabbed the he grabbed the coon and took off with it in the air, and it even didn't even take him 100 yards with the wingspan he had to leave the eagles behind, and the dust was carrying that coon at the same time.
1: A raccoon?
0: That was amazing. My wife was with me that day, and she was like, what the hell is that? I don't know. We're getting closer. We're going to find out real quick. It's in the middle of the road, you know?
1: And wow. What experience.
0: That was the middle of the day.
1: That is the middle of the day. So what an experience. You've seen these several different times. I mean, it does have to do with what the areas you're in. It's not populated cities. Maybe that's just the point. But you really had a couple of witnesses there. Have you ever heard of this, Jason? Any of
2: the Thunderbird sightings? They've been all over North America. There have been cases. There was one in Pennsylvania back in the 1800s where a huge bird picked up a 12-year-old kid in the yard. And if it wasn't his mom running after him screaming, and the thing dropped him, and you know, he probably would have been taken away. The description of these Thunderbirds, which were across the country in Native American lore, match the Territorn, which was the largest bird in North America during the Pleistocene era, during the Ice Age. It was basically a condor on steroids. These things had a wingspan of, an airplane.
1: Wow.
2: A turboprop airplane. And they have been seen into modern days. So can something from that era has still survived? We kind of talked about this earlier. There are so many places that they could have a breeding population that we'd never know about. So why not?
1: Right. We would. Yeah. And we would not know, because it's definitely something that's kept quiet, secret, away, out of the way of it's hard to believe that there's anywhere left on this here earth that isn't been touched by humans, but they stay in maybe very extreme areas that humans can't get to very easily, so they could stay out of the way. It is something that there is a lot to explore here. And let me take one more caller. Our friend Scott here from Utah. Do you think you saw a Sasquatch?
3: I think it was a Jersey Devil, based upon what I've described to others who were more familiar with it.
1: Okay, what does it look like?
3: Well, you know, I was riding down the road on my motorcycle through cornfields. I was on the Ohio-Pennsylvania border there, and right at dusk. And so it was kind of hard to see, but it looked like a coyote in the middle of the road,
1: uh-huh.
3: Like a dog just sitting upright. And so I slowed down because I wasn't sure which way it was going to go, and I didn't want to run it over, of course. And then the thing just flew straight up into the air. I'm not even kidding. And the one direction I didn't expect it to go was straight up in the air. Of course, it flew straight up in the air, and it surprised the heck out of me. And I don't know what else to say. I told that story. I didn't know what it was. And since then, you know, I've told the story, and people think it was the Jersey Devil. I've seen some images, mm-hmm. some renderings and such, and it was very, very similar. I'm not sure, but it was definitely very, very wild.
1: Well, I believe you. I believe you. Wow. Thank you so much for sharing, and appreciate your enthusiasm. So, Jason, what do you do next? How do you take these accounts and these great stories and give them a forum, give them a place for people to express, just like our friend there just did?
2: Yeah, well, I mean, that's what I've tried to do to do with the books, and I'm always open. I've expressed this in my books and on my website that anytime somebody wants to contact me with a story, I would absolutely love to hear it, because I know if you see something that you're not quite sure about, it's personal to you, and you want to get it out to make sure that, hey, I'm not seeing things that aren't there. Other
1: right.
2: people have seen them as well. So yeah, if anybody out there has got any sort of stories whatsoever, I'm on a lot of the social medias. I've got a website, jasonoffit.com, and please get a hold of me.
1: Excellent. Well, thank you so much for being my guest tonight. Appreciate it. And the website is exactly

his name, jasonoffoot.com. And you can also check it out at the Coast to Coast AM website, and you can link to his website right from there. All right, when we come back, ghost stories. We get to have a lot of those. Get ready for those ghost stories, and I want to hear from you again as well after this next break and into the next hour with our next guest, which is J. Allen Danilek. We will be right back. You're listening to Coast to Coast AM.

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4: Is over. I'm Chris DeMeo, Fox News. U.S. forces striking Iranian oil tankers after Iran launched missiles at American warships. This, as a new report claims, Iran only has a limited amount of fuel left thanks to U.S. sanctions.
5: We know, according to U.S. Central Command, that an aircraft carrier and a guided missile destroyer evaded these attacks by Iran. And the head of Central Command saying this in part online, quote, "If you shoot at two of our ships, we will impose an even higher economic cost, taking out three of yours." According to CENTCOM, after the IRGC fired at two Navy warships, U.S. troops took aim, striking three Iranian crude oil tankers, with one of them located off the coast of Karg Island near Iran's key oil exports. One U.S. official telling Fox that the IRGC can build more tankers, and they know it, that this puts them in a tougher economic spot. And Reuters reporting that Iran only has another 2 months' supply of gasoline. It's according to a source there.
4: It's Fox's Alex Hogan reporting from the White House. A small bit of hope in the midst of tragedy in Nepal.
6: Two more people rescued in Nepal 10 days after devastating floods struck the country. A Chinese man was pulled from a tunnel early Saturday while a woman was rescued from a mud-filled home. A massive wall of water along the Nepal-Tibet border last month killed at least 1,300 people. 5,000, including 75 Americans, remain missing. Rescue teams from several countries, including the U.S., are searching for survivors.
4: That's Fox's Chanley Painter. Meantime, two people are killed and 10 missing after a mudslide in eastern China. It follows days of torrential rain brought by tropical storm Sodel. About 600,000 residents have been evacuated from risky offshore and onshore areas. And two pilots are dead after their jet crashed during an air show in Greece. The crash happening about 40 miles outside of Athens. 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
4: The Lindsay Clancy murder trial was declared a mistrial on Friday after jurors couldn't agree on whether she was criminally responsible for killing her three children.
12: In the future, she could face another murder trial with jurors on the same or reduced charges. Here's the thing, though. If prosecutors decide to lower the charges, there could be a bench trial, and that's where the judge delivers the verdict. There could also be some kind of plea agreement that includes psychiatric commitment. The charges could also be dismissed entirely. This trial included 5 weeks of testimony and about 40 hours of deliberations over 6.5 days. Clancy does not deny killing her three children back in 2023, but her attorneys argued during the trial that she had been suffering from postpartum psychosis. Prosecutors argued she acted deliberately and planned the killings.
4: That's Fox's CB Cotton. A high school football coach in Tempe, Arizona is out of a job and behind bars after police say he opened fire on another driver during a road rage incident. 30-year-old Natrell Quante Curtis faces charges after a nearly two-week investigation into the August 21st shooting. Police say they didn't have to look too hard to find the suspect. When they got to the scene of the shooting, they found scattered car parts, two spent bullet casings, and a black metal cup sitting in the middle of the road with Coach Curtis engraved on it. Well, 21 middle school students had to be hospitalized on Friday in Strawberry Plains, Tennessee. The Knoxville News Sentinel reports that they were all suffering from heat-related illnesses after they were forced outdoors after a bomb threat. Some had even suffered heat stroke as temperatures got into the upper 90s. School officials say the kids were given water and shade while outside. No bomb was found, and the rest of the student body was able to return to class. I'm Chris DeMeo. This is Fox News.
13: Here's your WHOP Weather Center forecast. Mainly clear skies today with daytime highs approaching 91. North winds 5 to 10 miles an hour. Lows dip down to about 64. Tonight, clear skies. High of 91. Tomorrow, sunny skies. Daytime highs approaching 93. Tuesday, under mainly clear skies. 95 Wednesday. That's the forecast from the WHOP Weather Center. I'm meteorologist Megan Mulford. Right now, it's 79 degrees.
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1: Welcome back to Coast AM. We have to, on every show that I host, Adam has got to play a Boston song because it is my all-time favorite rock and roll band in history. And so we get to, real music. Guess what we're going to talk about next? We're going to be talking about ghosts. And I love J. Allen Danilek's perspective. He says, the concept of and the belief in ghosts has transcended every culture, every tradition, leading one to suspect that there actually might be an underlying fact behind the mythology. There is a reason it has existed and crossed cultures and time and traditions, because possibly ghosts exist. And this book is called Ghosts Explained, an objective look at the paranormal. J. Allen Danilek is my guest, and we're going to talk more about this phenomenon of why hauntings and the psychology of ghosts and these non-interactive and some interactive manifestations have existed for so long across so many cultures across time. We will be right back. 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
2: 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And it's not just one phone call or one form. 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

0: Welcome back to Coast AM. I'm Lisa Garr and having a great time here tonight. We get to talk with J. Allen Danilek. And I love the fact that he's got this question that he's posed is, why do we have ghosts that have been spoken about through so many cultures, through so many religions, so through time, traditions? And do they really exist? Because they have been in the narrative for so long. And what are ghosts? What sort of people are ghosts? So welcome to the show, J. Allen Danilek. Jeff is his name. And we'd be glad to ask you that question. Welcome to the show.
1: Well, thanks, Lisa. I appreciate being here.
0: Absolutely. Absolutely. So what do you see or define as a ghost? I mean, there's so many different apparitions. What do you think?
1: Yeah, a lot of people kind of lump it all together. Every sort of paranormal entity is a ghost. But in my book, I define a ghost as a human personality that is basically stuck in the physical realm. You can't move on from there. So a ghost is always a once human being.
0: Stuck, you say. Are they? Do you think it's a choice, or do they want to move on?
1: Well, it depends on what their motivation. Some of them are stuck. I think that they're either afraid to move on. They may fear punishment. Some of them are. They have a mission, so they. Some of it might be voluntary. A lot of it is short term. Like they might only be here for one or two visitations, and then they're gone. Others can stay around for decades.
0: So there's attachment, right?
1: Yeah, a variety of reasons that people might choose to stay behind. Another important thing that keeps people behind is that once they pass, sometimes they want to go to a place where they feel comfortable in life. So they, if it's a bar or a pub or the stage or wherever it was that they had their greatest moments, that's kind of where they're gravitating to, at least for a time being.
0: Or a home or things like that.
1: Exactly.
0: So tell me a little bit about your background. Have you personally ever had experiences with ghosts? What made you become interested in them?
1: Well, I was kind of a strange kid when I grew up. I was always into ghosts and flying saucers and Bigfoot and all that kind of stuff. And I just have always been fascinated by it. And as I got older and was starting to write, I thought, well, this is kind of a natural thing to write about, stuff that I was interested in all my life. So I just did the research, hung out with ghost hunters, people like that, and kind of got an idea how they do this. So that's been really interesting. As far as seeing a ghost personally, unfortunately, I haven't. It seems like it's not always that the believing is seeing, as skeptics point out. I believe in them. I just don't see them.
0: You mean even with your travels with ghost hunters, you've never seen or experienced evidence of a ghost?
1: Well, you'd be surprised that most ghost hunts don't produce very much. I mean, you can spend many, many hours in a dark hotel room or something and never have any experiences at all. Or you can just be going about your business and all of a sudden run right into one. So there's really, ghosts are notoriously uncooperative about showing up when they're supposed to. And so, yeah, you can hang out with ghost hunting groups, talk to them, and they might have a couple of things that happened over the last year or two, but it's few and far between.
0: What does a ghost hunter do? I mean, for example, do they have equipment? Do they look for certain things? How do they prompt or elicit a ghost?
1: Well, they have a wide range of equipment. I talk about it in my book about how different cameras, video cameras, audio recorders, different sensors work. It's become very sophisticated, actually. They have a lot of technology they use now. But basically the way they work is they get reports from somebody that they think their home or their business is haunted. And then they set up a time to come by and they explore the place. They try to find, if they're a good ghost hunting group, they try to find more rational explanations for different noises and things that they're experiencing. But if they become convinced that it's possibly paranormal activity going on, then they start setting up cameras and sensors They may, it depends on how big the team is, obviously. If there's only a couple of them, it's more difficult to cover the whole house. But a lot of teams usually have at least a good half a dozen people. And so they'd be able to cover larger areas. And they basically just go from, they just kind of go with their senses. If they feel that there's an energy in a particular room, or maybe it's unusually cold, they might go in there and do some audio questioning, or just set up cameras, maybe do some infrared photography, see if they catch anything. There's even cases of people, if they think they're in the presence of a ghost, they'll actually ask the ghost if they will pose for them. And once in a blue moon, they get a response.
0: Right, so
1: So
0: they speak to
1: we
0: them.
1: know.
0: Well, is there
1: Absolutely.
0: a difference between a ghost or an angel or a crossed over loved one, spirit guide, spirit animal? Do you have any way of defining these?
1: Right. An angel or a spirit guide, these are other interdimensional beings that exist outside of our physical world. They're not necessarily human. In fact, angels have never been human. Many spirit guides have never been human, although some have been. But for the most part, ghosts are just a very separate category from these other spiritual beings. That also goes for what we call demons as well, the darker elements on the other side. So, yeah, a ghost is a very separate entity. And in fact, these other entities often are trying to assist ghosts in making the transition.
0: So there's guides that help these souls, so to speak, that no longer have a body, but they're trying to make touch or communicate with what they left behind.
1: A lot of times it does seem that they are really working with some of these entities to try to get them to move on, especially with people who died very suddenly, and or with children or
0: Think,
1: somebody like that aren't really sure what's going on. Some ghosts, I think, are just very resistant, however, very obstinate, and it can take a long time for them to make that transition. It can be decades sometimes.
0: How do you get them to leave?
1: Well, sometimes you can change the environment so dramatically that they no longer feel comfortable there. So, if you move into a home that was the former owner passed and they're still haunting it, and you start moving, everything around, taking out walls, repainting it, or maybe even just bulldozing the place, once they lose that connection with their former reality, they often just get up and move. Sometimes you just have to ask them and say, look, I understand it to this used to be your house, but it's mine now, and you have no real need for it. And if you don't mind, would you just kind of move on? I would encourage you to do so. And sometimes that works.
0: Yes, I mean, you can have a dialogue with them, but what if they become ornery or they become scary or have you have nightmares or they are dangerous? How do you really exorcise a being, an entity from your space?
1: Well, the one thing I think that repels the more malevolent or negative energies is positive energy. So if you go into a place and you're putting out a lot of positive vibrations, a sense of love and lightness, a lot of times that will repel those darker energies, and they will leave. It takes, though, a special person to be able to do that. Not most people can do this. They see something scary, they just run. And that's the better scream and yell. But for those who can keep their wits about them and actually engage these entities, a lot of times they're just very angry at their life. And you can just say, look, I'm sorry this happened to you, but you need to move on. Now, there's times if that's not going to work, and then you may need to move to other steps. Some ghost hunting groups have a process or procedure where they try to cleanse a house. Things like that. They might burn different materials and things like that are supposed to kind of drive the ghosts out. I don't know about that. I've never been in a situation where we had a negative energy that we had to deal with. But it's, I would think that maybe that would work. I
0: Lucky
1: don't know.
0: you. No, that's great. I mean, I feel that the lighter that you are as a human being, or the more positive that you are as a human being, the more positive of these beings that you would attract, and then the more negative or dark that you tend to be, they it's like attracting like. So it's group agreements possibly that they would want to come in on. How, and that's just maybe what you have to do is you have to say, okay, well, what do I really want to attract here? And what about Ouija boards and things like that? Can you bring in ghosts through those types of like traditional communication tools?
1: Well, I believe you can, but it also opens the door to a lot of other energies out there. So if you're going to use a Ouija board to contact a ghost, you got to be prepared for the fact that you might not get the ghost you're looking for. You might get something completely different. That's not to say everybody who plays with a Ouija board is in contact with the paranormal. I mean, it is a game after all. And sometimes you can inadvertently move these pieces around yourself and kind of make up your own ghost. But there are some interesting stories out there of people who have communicated with entities from the other side and got information from them, which seemed to confirm the fact that they were communicating with a deceased person.
0: Right. What do you think about mediums and evidential mediums that communicate with these ghosts? I mean, if you have written a book about ghosts explained and really looking at the paranormal, do you think that these people can communicate?
1: I do believe that there are genuine mediums out there. I think there are also people who believe they're mediums and they're really not. And there's also always scam artists out there too. But there are people who have been genuinely tested, evidential mediums who have been tested by in rigorous scientific tests,
0: right,
1: who have demonstrated that they can receive information that is generally correct most of the time. And this is information that you can't just research off a quick internet search. It's personal information that only the recipient would know that the ghost is telling them. So
0: right.
1: I do believe there are actual genuine mediums out there.
0: Yeah, it's just like anything. I think it's just practice. The more you do it, the more you learn the communication that comes through. And maybe you're working with just one particular being. But more along the lines of questions about the exorcisms, how do you really get like these poltergeist types of things out of your environment? And what is a poltergeist? Is it a type of ghost or is it something completely different?
1: Well, there's a couple of different theories about what a poltergeist is. Some people think it is actually just an angry ghost or a mischievous ghost, maybe a child who just likes to have fun and just, you know, can move objects. Another theory is that it's actually like a telekinetic energy that certain people put off. For example, if you're kind of high-strung and nervous person, that energy might actually manifest itself as poltergeist activity, or an actual ghost can use that energy from someone like that to manifest. They might not be able to do it on their own, but if they have someone around who puts off that energy, they might be able to utilize it. I say this because they've noticed that a lot of times poltergeist activity only happens around certain people. So if someone enters the room, all of a sudden there's poltergeist activity. Once they leave, there isn't any. So the idea is either they're doing it inadvertently, telekinetically, or they're attracting some entity which is using that energy to perform mischief.
0: I've noticed when somebody is unconscious or if they had a near-death experience or an accident of some kind, that these beings can come in and attach themselves to a person when they're not there. It's the opening. It's the best portal, like the gatekeeper's gone. Have you ever found that to be true?
1: I've heard stories of people who have had ghosts follow them from one location to another. Often this is maybe someone they knew in life. It could have been a child. It could have been a former lover or something like that that won't give up. And they will attach themselves. But more often, it's a stranger. It's just a ghost that is attracted to someone's energy and just kind of basically feeds off of that. So they'll follow them around from place to place. And that can be much more difficult to get rid of and much more problematic.
0: Can you intend to become a ghost after your death?
1: I don't know. That's a really good question. I guess I won't really know the answer till I make my own transition. But I suspect that people who are into the paranormal, people who like to study it, may want to hang around for a while after they transition and see what they can do with it. I mean, if you're that curious.
0: You can make the agreement, sure.
1: Sure, I'll just hang out for a while and scare Lisa with some throw books at her and stuff and see what she does.
0: Scare. How about just like hang out and bring flowers and butterflies? I mean, does it have
1: Sure.
0: to be scary?
1: I'll do it.
0: There are such thing as evil ghosts than most people associate. Where throughout time, like you mentioned, every culture, every tradition has this theme of ghosts. Does the theme tend to be around fear and terror of these things?
1: I do believe it depends a little bit on the culture. Some cultures, like in the East, are more open to these entities and they're not quite as frightened of them. But here in the West, since ghosts are a big part of a lot of Hollywood horror flicks and things like that, we tend to assume the worst. So if we have some paranormal activity, we naturally fear it. It's a very natural human response to fear the unknown. It takes some kind of self-training to get yourself out of that mode, where you can look at them as just disembodied humans and not as something that's a threat or a danger to you. But that it's not easy to do. It takes a lot of work.
0: I'm curious that somebody who wrote a book on ghosts, the Ghosts Explain, and the objective look at the paranormal, that you yourself have never seen a ghost.
1: Well, I've written articles about Bigfoot. I've never seen Bigfoot either. So,
0: You just have a fascination about it.
1: yeah, I think sometimes it gives you a better objectivity if you're not recording something that actually happened to you. Because if it happens to you, it's awfully hard to look at it objectively because it's a personal experience. But when you don't have those personal experiences and you're just listening to other people's stories, you can kind of look at both sides of it and say, okay, what's other explanations are there? So I think the fact that I haven't had these experiences makes me a much more objective observer, which makes it possible for me to record, write books like this.
0: Do you want to have that experience?
1: Oh, I'm fine with it either way. I'm not looking for it, but if it shows up like it does for most people, I'll go with it.
0: Okay. All right. Well, maybe tonight's the night. We will check back in with you in just a moment after this break. My guest is J. Allen Danilek. The book is called Ghosts Explain: An Objective Look at the Paranormal. We will be right back with this curious skeptic when we come back after the break. You're listening to Lisa Gar, and this is Coast to Coast AM.

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1: This is WHOP News brought to you by HES, proudly powering Hopkinsville for over 80 years. The heat continues to press down on the region, with triple digits remaining likely through the rest of the weekend. That's according to the National Weather Service in Paducah, who urged people to take frequent breaks in air conditioning and stay hydrated if you're spending time outdoors this Labor Day weekend. Kentucky's archery deer hunting season opens this weekend. Residents are able to take white-tailed deer using a bow beginning this Saturday, with crossbow and gun seasons coming up in the fall. Experts say it is important to keep harvest cold during this early hunting period while the weather is still hot. Health officials also urge anyone heading out into the woods this weekend to protect themselves from ticks. That's your news. I'm Jason Knight.
2: Here's your WHOP Weather Center forecast. Mainly clear skies today with daytime highs approaching 91. North winds 5 to 10 miles an hour. Lows dip down to about 64. Tonight, clear skies. High of 91. Tomorrow, sunny skies. Daytime highs approaching 93 Tuesday under mainly clear skies. 95 Wednesday. That's the forecast from the WHOP Weather Center. I'm meteorologist Megan Mulford. Right now, it's 79 degrees.
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8: Fox News, I'm Deborah Valentine. U.S. envoys Steve Witkoff and Jared Kushner are scheduled to meet with Ukrainian President Volodymyr Zelensky today in Kyiv amid a push for peace with Russia. Fox's Jill Nader reports it comes a day after the envoys met with Russia's president in Moscow.
9: No breakthroughs were announced, but Putin's foreign policy advisor called the talks constructive and useful.
8: The two sides have temporarily suspended attacks. Republicans hold their first ever midterm convention this week in the Lone Star State. Fox's Eben Brown.
10: Unlike presidential conventions, there will be no delegate count for nominations, nor will there be party platform debates or resolutions.
8: MAGA Incorporated, the super PAC linked to President Trump, has pledged $10 million in ad spending to support Republican Texas Attorney General Ken Paxton in his tight Senate race against Democrat State Representative James Tallarico. 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
2: 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Lots of great interviews coming up there. I have a best of with Wayne Dyer coming up, which is great. It was just recently his anniversary of his passing. And a lot of great, great interviews. So check that out. Tammy Hendricks is on there about communicating with her animals. She's going to be a guest on Coast to Coast soon, too. So check all that out on The Aware Show podcast. Look forward to seeing you over there, and we'll be back here on Coast to Coast AM right after the break.
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0: Welcome back to Coast AM. I'm Lisa Garr. My guest is J. Allen Danilek. His latest book here is Ghosts Explained. So, Jeff, how do you explain the ghosts in the Queen Mary?
1: Well, the Queen Mary has an interesting history. Not only did a lot of people enjoy being on the ship, which should be a natural draw, especially since they didn't scrap it after it was just no longer usable. But it also had a very serious accident during World War II, where it actually hit another British warship and cut it in two, and resulted in death of like some 400 sailors. So it already had that sort of dark history about it. I also think though, once a location becomes haunted by a few spirits, it attracts other spirits. And it becomes sort of almost like a portal. And I think that might be one of the reasons that there's so many ghosts on board it.
0: So they stay, though. Is that one of the more haunted places that you are aware of?
1: Yeah. In fact, I actually went on board it and did a talk there one time. And it's an interesting place because you can walk around the deck at midnight and you can just feel there's people watching you. But yeah, I don't know why it would attract more than other people. I guess it's for the same reason that pubs and bars and things like that tend to attract ghosts. They just enjoy being on the ship. A lot of the ghosts on board are actually former crewmen. So I always thought that was interesting.
0: They liked it so much, they never left. What about other more haunted places than the rest, like Salem, Massachusetts, or places in Boston? There's a lot of history there of these beings and founders that never maybe left.
1: Well, actually one of the most haunted places in America is Atkinson, Kansas.
0: Really?
1: Of all places. Yeah, it has a reputation for having more haunted locations there than any other. So it doesn't really seem to have to be aligned necessarily with famous places. There are places you would think would be haunted quite a bit, like, for example, maybe the Capitol building or the White House.
0: Right.
1: There's not a lot of paranormal activity. Well, there is some in the White House, apparently, over the years. But it does seem like the fact that a place is a landmark or famous doesn't seem to be an attractive force for most entities. They more prefer places that they enjoyed in life. And I don't know how many, dead congressmen enjoyed being in Congress. It's kind of up to them, but.
0: Well, there's a particular bar in Boston, and it's right across from the gravesite where Sam Adams and many other very popular presidents have been laid to rest. And that is an area you could just stand. There's not only a bar across the street from it, but you can, right there in the middle of the city, stand and be at the graveside of these people. It's a very festive area if you ever have been to that particular bar. It's very fun, but it's, it's right across from a gravesite of some of our founding fathers. Do you think that there's a way that we can determine if a ghost or an entity has good intentions, no intentions, bad intentions? Is there a way to determine that?
1: Well, for people who have that kind of sensitivity towards the paranormal, you can kind of sense the energy from them. And if you pick up a very negative energy or almost like an angry energy, you can sort of feel that. A lot of it is done almost instinctually, especially from people who do this for a living. But yeah, and you can also pick up very positive energies too. So you can sort of tell when you're in the presence of something that is not dangerous. I don't think people are really in any great danger from a ghost.
0: But why do you say that though? Because ghosts can do some pretty heinous things and include attachments that don't leave.
1: But when I think of danger, I think of actual physical danger. I've never heard of anybody being killed by a ghost or seriously injured, other than people like running to escape and they trip, maybe, but like that. People have been scratched apparently by these entities. I don't know if those are ghosts though, or if that's some other negative energy rather than a ghost. I don't think most ghosts have the ability to really manifest that level of malevolency, but there may be energies out there that do, and those could be potentially dangerous. But I think more of the danger comes from our attitudes towards them, because if you're someone who's easily frightened and you have a paranormal experience, you could have a heart attack or something like
0: right,
1: that.
0: Right,
1: right. Not prepared for it. So,
0: is there a? Are you able to tell the difference between a ghost or an entity and maybe an alien or extraterrestrial?
1: I haven't had any experience with extraterrestrials. I have had experience being around malevolent energies, and they have a very different feel than a traditional ghost does. A ghost has more of a neutral energy, whereas what we would call maybe a demon has more of a darker, angrier energy. They're really, it's almost like a suffocating. But I haven't really had anything to do with extraterrestrials. I'm just not really that convinced that that is the form that an extraterrestrial would take on to contact us, but I'm open to the idea.
0: But you are convinced of ghosts. You think that there is, or could there be, scientific evidence of a ghost?
1: Well, I don't know. Are you familiar with the work of Dr. Gary Schwartz out of Arizona? Mm-hmm. Well, he's actually done a series of tests where he works apparently with entities on a voluntary basis. Hmm. He sets up an ion counter inside of a dark box, and he tells the entity, okay, at 11 o'clock tonight, I want you to enter the box and then leave after like 10 minutes. And then he comes in the next morning and he can actually have a big jump in the ion count in that box at that time that he told him. So he's trying to find evidence to suggest that these entities are not only intelligent, but they're capable of taking instructions.
0: Communicating.
1: Doesn't even have to necessarily do it verbally. He can actually put the instructions on a computer screen and everybody leave the building. And then come in the next morning and find that whatever the entity was instructed to do actually did it.
0: Oh, I didn't know he was playing in those realms. So there could be scientific evidence of the existence of ghosts.
1: Well, absolutely. And certain photographs and audio recordings are very compelling. Mm-hmm. They're very difficult to explain. The problem is that it's very difficult to scientifically demonstrate a ghost because they're not a repeatable phenomenon for the most part. And there's always people who are questioning your methodology or that you're just cherry picking certain evidence and forgetting other things. So I think it's always going to be difficult to prove ghosts, but I suspect at some point, maybe we'll develop the technology or a machine that can actually detect them. That would be cool.
0: That would be really cool. But for right now, we have the Ouija board. Now, mm-hmm. Have you ever worked with a Ouija board?
1: Well, when I was a kid, I played around with it a little bit. But
0: what was your experience like?
1: I didn't have anything happen. You know, I mean, I was like 16 years old, and it would fly across the board and stuff. And I thought, well, that's cool. But they have what's called an autonomous reflexes. So you can actually move things kind of subconsciously. Mm-hmm. And so if you want it to say no or yes, it's not impossible to move it there kind of unconsciously. However, I have read stories of people who have contacted entities through it. A good example is the ghost of Flight 401 years ago. An airliner mm-hmm. crashed off Miami. And the guy named, I think his name was John Fuller, wrote a book about it, where him and his assistant got a Ouija board just to see if they could contact any of the crew. And they got a hold of the flight engineer who had died on the plane. And he described the circumstances of the crash, what led up to it. And it was really interesting that the information he got was only really known to the NTSB board who mm-hmm. investigated.
0: Mm-hmm.
1: So, and then parts from the plane were used in other aircraft, and they would have appearances of the different dead flight crew would show up in whatever aircraft the microwave was in or whatever part they used. So it's really interesting how they got that information off the Ouija board.
0: Why would they use parts of the plane that crashed on other
1: Well,
0: planes.
1: apparently, I mean, maybe there's to save money, but parts of the plane was pretty intact. Apparently,
0: Yeah.
1: about half the people on board survived. So it wasn't like a big smoking crater. And apparently, back then, microwaves, I think this is the early 70s, microwaves were fairly new and they were very expensive. So, to save money, the airline would probably say, hey, it still works.
0: Right.
1: Why throw it away just because it was in a plane crash?
0: I don't know. Do you think that certain times of the year they're more likely to have ghosts and paranormal type of activity, maybe during Halloween or various types of the year when it gets darker earlier or anything like that?
1: Well, I do think there's an environmental element to it. Ghosts do seem to be more apparent in cooler weather. Which is
0: Really?
1: usually later in the year. Yeah, they find that if it's very hot, very dry, it seems like they have more trouble manifesting. Whereas if you are in a more damp climate, more humidity, so there seems to be some sort of a electromagnetic element to it where they are pulling energy out of the air, and maybe in certain circumstances, it's easier to collect enough energy to manifest at certain times than it is in other times.
0: So places like New Orleans or, various areas that are known to be big ghost tour towns, are those, they tend to be, yeah, there's a lot of dampness around those areas. That's interesting. So it's like a
1: Yeah.
0: kinetic energy type of thing.
1: Right. Well, it's my theory is that a ghost is actually pulling ionic energy out of the atmosphere, and that's what it's trying to use to manifest itself. And if you have an environment where you have a lot of that kind of energy around, those weather conditions, it just seems like it's easier for the ghosts, those ghosts who have that ability, to actually make a manifestation. I mean, it's just a theory. That's why it's not proven or anything. It's just an opinion, but it seems to make sense that they would have to have some degree of interplay with the physical realm in order to interact with us. Otherwise, they would just be purely spirit, and we would have no idea they're there.
0: Right. So I understand that you are a professor at one of the, or you teach a class at the one of the Colorado universities, right?
1: I may have a beard that makes me look like a professor, but no, I have no degrees or anything like that. I just teach some classes at Colorado.

0: was this retired cavalry officer who was being buried that day, several miles away. And so the mansion he lived in was empty, but his one of the people living there set up a camera with a long exposure time. And when they came back and eventually developed the film, you can kind of see a figure sitting in the chair at the edge of the library. It looks just like Lord Combermere, but all you can see is really his right side of his torso and his head. The rest of him is invisible.
1: In
0: So,
1: this photo, you could see that.
0: yeah, in this photo, and people didn't know what to make of it at first, but and there have been people try to debunk it and think, well, so it was a servant or somebody who moved around a lot, and that's why you can't see it. But I don't know. It's according to the family, they said there was nobody in the house when they took the photo, and the guy in the photo does look a lot like Lord Combermere. So, go check it out on my YouTube video and see what you think.
1: Do you get a lot of photo submissions of ghost types of photos?
0: I did years ago because this book that I just wrote was kind of a reworking of a book I did back in 2004 called The Case for Ghosts. And after I wrote that book and that sold pretty well, I did get a lot of people sending me photos. About 90% of them were anomalies. They were just insects and they caught in the flash, or they were just weird shadows that they thought looked like their aunt or something. But I did get a few of them that were very convincing, and I would investigate them pretty thoroughly if I got one that I thought was a really good capture.
1: But yet, you've never had the appearance of a ghost in front of you.
0: Not that I'm aware of.
1: Not even on the Queen Mary or anywhere?
0: No, like I said, I can sense things like that, but I don't seem to have the sensitivity. In fact, most people who see a ghost did not expect to see one. I don't know if you knew that or not, but of the tens of millions of Americans who claim to have seen a ghost, very few of them believed in ghosts beforehand or even expected to see one.
1: Oh,
0: So that to me, that's very strong evidence that this isn't just
1: right.
0: somebody that your imagination came up with.
1: Right.
0: So I think it's, but I'm ready to see one. So, if you know any, send them over.
1: Well, I think you, more than anyone, would know how to summons a ghost. But when we come back, I want to talk about how to protect against these evil entities, and especially if we have one that we can't seem to get rid of. How do you exercise yourself against some of these evil entities? If there's, any particular formula, it could be salts, it could be candles, it could be sage, it could be anything, but some of them are pretty darn stubborn. Okay, and what we're going to do is ask you for your ghost stories as well. Our wonderful listenership here, do you have stories of when you saw a ghost? As Jeff is mentioning, it's not usually when you expect it. But maybe you did. Maybe you summoned a ghost. Maybe you had experience getting rid of one, or you were shocked by a ghost. Do you, by the way, what is your website, Jeff?
0: It's ourcuriousworld.com.
1: Oh, that's a great website, ourcuriousworld.com. And do you ever have people submit their ghost stories there?
0: Not the stories. I've had people submit photos and I have put them on in the past. I'm on the process of reworking the website now, but in the future, I hope to be able to show the various photos that have been sent to me over the years and people can make their own decisions.
1: It's a community of people. If you have seen a ghost, you're almost like in a club with others that have seen ghosts too. I think almost everyone has.
0: Yeah, a really big club.
1: Or, yes, exactly, or experienced it in some way. And as you mentioned, also, it's something that kind of transcends other cultures and other religions, and even celebrate it, just like the Day of the Dead does. It celebrates those that have passed on and gives them an opportunity to rise. All right, we're going to come right back. My guest again is Jeff Danilek, and we have his book, which is called Ghosts Explained, and we will be back with Coast to Coast AM.

0: A message from Tia Mori, actress and Fair Celebrity Ambassador.
1: Game day isn't staged. 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
16: Urging peace. I'm Deborah Valentine, Fox News. U.S. envoys have met with Russia's Vladimir Putin in hopes of restarting peace talks with Ukraine.
17: U.S. envoys Steve Witkoff and Jared Kushner were at the Kremlin meeting with Vladimir Putin behind closed doors for more than 3 hours Saturday. No breakthroughs were announced, but Putin's foreign policy advisor called the talks constructive and useful. The two men meet next with Ukraine's President Zelensky. Both Russia and Ukraine called off airstrikes against each other's capitals through the weekend, while Witkoff and Kushner are in the region. But both sides have been stepping up deadly aerial attacks against the other over recent weeks. Jill Nato, Fox News.
16: Rescue efforts in Nepal continue after devastating floods took over the Nepal-China border. Fox's Chanley Painter with this report.
18: Two more people rescued in Nepal 10 days after devastating floods struck the country. A Chinese man was pulled from a tunnel early Saturday while a woman was rescued from a mud-filled home. A massive wall of water along the Nepal-Tibet border last month killed at least 1,300 people. 5,000, including 75 Americans, remain missing. Rescue teams from several countries, including the U.S., are searching for survivors.
16: The catastrophic flooding was reportedly triggered by a glacier collapse. The death toll from a mudslide in eastern China rose to 3 today after days of torrential rains. Brought by Typhoon Caudill, 9 others are still missing. The mudslide hit part of a village in Sichuan County in Yishangxi Province early Saturday, damaging a dozen houses. State broadcaster CCTV reported over 3,500 people in the country were relocated to safer places. 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
21: Temperatures being 30 degrees above average.
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16: Republicans hold their first ever midterm convention this coming week in Dallas. Fox's Evan Brown reports.
9: Republicans are set to gather in Dallas this week for the party's midterm convention. It's a new idea brought about by President Trump. Wednesday and Thursday nights will feature speakers from the arena stage, with Vice President Vance delivering Wednesday's keynote, while President Trump speaks Thursday. Unlike presidential conventions, there will be no delegate count for nominations, nor will there be party platform debates or resolutions. Texas is, however, the state with a high-risk Senate race this November between Republican Ken Paxton and Democrat James Tallarico. Evan Brown, Fox News.
16: Voters in New Hampshire and Rhode Island head to the polls this week to choose candidates in several primary races. Fox's Kristen Goodwin has details.
11: Two former senators face off in New Hampshire's GOP Senate primary, frontrunners John E. Sununu and Scott Brown. In the Democratic Senate primary, Representative Chris Pappas faces Socialist challenger Karishna Manzur. The candidates are hoping to replace Democratic Senator Gene Shaheen, who is not seeking re-election. In Rhode Island, Democratic incumbent Governor Dan McKee faces a challenge by former CVS executive Helena Folks in the Democratic gubernatorial primary, while Aaron Gukian and Elaine Polino face off to be the GOP gubernatorial nominee. Kristen Goodwin, Fox News.
16: A GoFundMe page is set up to help the parents of Lindsay Clancy has raised over $1 million. Organizer Brandy Mulligan wrote that Clancy's parents, Mike and Paula Musgrove, have spent years traveling back and forth, staying in hotels, attending court proceedings, and ultimately relocating from Connecticut to Massachusetts so they could remain close to Lindsay. She says they've gone through an enormous financial cost to do what parents do, showing up for their child during the unimaginable. I'm Deborah Valentine. This is Fox News.
12: Here's your WHOP Weather Center forecast. Daytime highs approaching 92. Today, under mainly sunny skies, winds out of the north 5 to 10 miles an hour. Lows level off around 64. Tonight, tomorrow, highs around 90. Lots of sunshine and dry Tuesday and Wednesday. Low 90s Tuesday, mid-90s by Wednesday. That's the forecast from the WHOP Weather Center. I'm meteorologist Megan Mulford. Right now, it's 81 degrees.
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1: Welcome back to Coast AM. We will be taking your calls in this next hour. If you have a ghost story or ideas or ways to get rid of ghosts that are not welcome, ask them who they are. My guest, Jeff Danilek, is J. Allen Danilek is the name of his as an author for Ghosts Explained. And it is an objective look at the paranormal. But his website, which I love the name of the website, OurCuriousWorld.com, stems from his true curiosity of wanting to have someone to talk with about ghosts. And there's a wonderful way to email him there and start a dialogue. And you can check out the articles on his website. And it's just a wonderful place to have community around a topic that has lasted for many, many centuries, many different religions, and it's one of our true mysteries is, do ghosts exist? And if so, what's your story? We'll be back after the break. 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

0: Welcome back to Coast AM. I'm Lisa Garr, and my guest is J. Allen Danilek. His book is called Ghosts Explained. And quick question for you, Jeff. You mentioned you've been on a lot of ghost hunts. Are there do's and don'ts of ghost hunting if one chooses to try this on their own?
1: Yeah, I think there are. I mean, you have to be a responsible adult when you try this. You don't want to antagonize a ghost or try to call it out. That's not a good idea.
0: What does that mean, like antagonize? Say,
1: well, when there are people who will try to say, you know, come on out, talk to me, you know, leave, you know, they'll yell at the ghost, they'll call it names, try to get a response out of it, especially if they think it's an angry ghost. And this can really be very problematic.
0: Do not try this at home. Okay.
1: Yeah, definitely. Well, yeah, that's a place not to try it for sure. And then you have to really know your equipment. You have to be well organized. You have to know exactly what you're doing. And you just don't go around just shooting pictures of stuff. You got to kind of really have a plan. Look at the place before you start your ghost hunt. You know, really understand how the place is laid out. And also, don't go looking in a cemetery. Ghosts don't really like to hang out in cemeteries all that much.
0: Why do you say that?
1: Because it's not a place that they would have been comfortable in. It's a place where you're disposed of, essentially. So unless you were a groundskeeper at a cemetery or something like that. Now, I do believe that if you visit a tombstone of a loved one, that they are aware of of you being there. And so they might hover about in that situation, but they're not going to hang out there on a normal basis.
0: Okay. So it's something that is, that makes sense, that these ghosts or these beings would come to something that's comfortable. Is there a difference between a ghost and an apparition?
1: No, I think those are just different names. Although an apparition can be more of a general term, I can more than ghosts, and an apparition can also be used to describe something that's not a human. It could be a ship or a plane or a train, something like that, which is obviously not human, but is still appearing as a ghostly entity.
0: I see. Okay. I love that you make it available on your website to be able to reach out to you with stories. Are you okay with us starting with the phones?
1: No, that's fine.
0: Great. Let's go to James in Florida. Do you have a question for J. Allen Danilek?
2: Thank you for taking my call, by the way. I love your show. I have one question to ask, and this has gone through my mind for so many years. I followed the Amityville Horror. There was a photographer that captured a picture of a young boy who looked, resembled the young boy that was killed at the top of the stairs. Back then, there was no AI, and they swore there were no children in the house. They caught an image of this child peeking out the door with red eyes. It was never debunked, but I do wonder, because Laura, you know, the Ghostbusters, the medium and all, they were there at that house. And I know they wrote a book about it and they got famous and all that, but I heard that was analyzed, that photograph was analyzed, and it was proven that it was an actual apparition. What's your opinion on that?
1: Yeah, I'm familiar with the photo you're talking about. There is some question as to whether the person in the photo was actually one of the team of ghost hunters that were staking out that house that just inadvertently got caught on one of the video cameras. So I don't know if I could use this, because you could say that it was really proven to have been the ghost of this kid. You're right, though, that the figure does resemble one of the older boys that was murdered in the house several years earlier. But again, it's very difficult to know for sure if the house was really empty, or if there weren't people walking around it. When you're doing a ghost hunt, you have people in different rooms sometimes, and you're not always sure where everybody is at any given moment. So it's not inconceivable that someone could have got accidentally in front of a video camera.
0: Ah, so there's different explanations around something like that.
1: Yeah, you always got to try to find the most mundane possibility first before you go to the paranormal. So once you can get rid of all of those basic ideas, then you can start looking at paranormal explanations. But you don't want to start there and then work backwards.
0: Would you call yourself a skeptic?
1: A skeptic is someone who is open to both sides. They can also see the problem with a particular story or photograph, and they can also are open to the idea that there are things out there that exist that we just aren't capable of detecting with our current technology.
0: Right.
1: So that's different from a debunker. A debunker is someone who is convinced there's no such thing as a ghost and wants you to believe that too. Whereas I'm fine if you want to believe in ghosts or if you don't want to believe in them, I'm okay either way. But I just want to try to keep an objective look at it. It's like my book says.
0: Very cool. Yep, I see that. Well, there is a believer on the line, Calvin, Fresno, California. Calvin, how are you tonight? Thanks for calling in.
3: Hi, Lisa. Can you hear me well?
0: I can. Tell me about your story.
3: Good. I've been able to sense spirits and see them until I asked not to see them anymore from 4 years old up to I'm 72 years old now. And I pretty much know a little bit about how to handle them. So I just wanted to make a suggestion.
0: Yes.
3: The first thing we need to do is you need to accept that they do exist. They do. And I can describe my first one I ever seen is my Uncle Dave. I was born in 1954. My Uncle Dave died in 1953. But my Uncle Dave is that man when my auntie and them sent me to bed at 9:30 because it was time for my little boy, 4 year old self, to go to bed. And I would be in there hollering because I wanted to get up. Uncle Dave was the man that came in that room and told me to shut that hollering up and put my head under the cover and go to sleep.
0: You
3: I'm
0: said something.
3: describing properly.
0: You said something important. You said you asked not to see them anymore. How did you do that?
3: I did. Well, when a spirit is around, and I got spirits around me, and I keep them around me all the time, but they're good spirits, and they keep the bad away from me. The spirits of my brother, my nephews, my ancestors, they're some strong men. My daddy, United States Airborne Ranger, they're around me. So bad spirits can't come around me. But when I feel spirits around me, I got an understanding with them. When I go in my room to go to sleep, you step out of here. Because I can feel your energy. So you need to go to another part of the house. If you come in here and you try to make me uncomfortable in my home, I'm going to put you out. Because when you do something to me, I'm going to do something to you. I'm going to put sage down. I'm going to put horseshoes up. I'm going to open Bibles everywhere. I'm going to do everything in here that you don't like either. And you also got to let them know if you did happen to scare me so bad that you scared me to death, I'm on your level then. I'm going to intimidate you every day.
0: I'm gonna come get you. Well, then you just set the boundary. And did you just get tired of seeing the ghosts?
3: And well, sometimes I used to see some that was scary, and scary things, everybody is scared of them. So when you get used to it, and also I worked in a hospital, and hospital employees, a lot of us, we see spirits and we've seen things, but we got a job to do too. Like I was a housekeeper for the VA, and I was a very good housekeeper. I could clean everything, including I could scrub the operating rooms, and that's scrub tech. And I came in there one weekend, no operations over the weekend except emergency. I came in there one weekend, and they had to use a room, and blood was everywhere. And bone parts and all of these machines got to be took down, and this room got to be scrubbed. And I know there's nobody on the floor but me, because when the operation's going on, but I could hear people running up and down the hall,
0: Oh,
3: laughing and talking.
0: goodness, goodness, goodness.
3: And well, what I did is I told them spirits, I know y'all must have had a miserable time when y'all was alive, because y'all dead now, and the best thing you can do is run up and down this hospital floor.
0: Oh, my goodness. Tell me, Jeff, did you have a lot of experiences with stories like that?
1: Yeah, in fact, in my book, I write about my grandmother, who shortly after my father died, he died when I was 11 years old. He appeared to her a couple of weeks after the funeral, just standing in the doorway of her bedroom. And she knows she was awake because she'd been laying there for a while after she'd woken up, and she saw him standing there. And she says, you know, what do you want? And he says, how are the kids? I had five siblings. And she says, they're fine. M, his name was M or Ambrose. And he just turned around and walked out, and she never saw him again. So those kinds of things do happen. You know, some people call those bereavement visitations. Like you lose a spouse or a child, and all of a sudden they appear to you in your room. And sometimes those may be psychologically manifested. But there are also cases where, because my grandma wasn't like looking to see him. She wasn't missing him. He just sort of appeared one day, and she just handled it the best the old Catholic lady could do it.
0: It must have been shocking to her to see that.
1: I think it was more of a surprise. I didn't get the impression that she was frightened. She was just more like, oh, what are you doing here?
0: But did she ever ask for him to come back?
1: No, she never did. You know, another quick story for you is when my stepfather passed away, in the weeks after that, my mom, she had these touch lamps. She really liked these touch lamps. Mm-hmm. But she always kept them off, basically. And she'd go out and she'd come home and they're all on. So it was like my stepfather, who had kind of an impish sense of humor, was turning these things on when she was leaving. And then she said, you know, could you stop that, please? And it never happened again. So that's kind of the thing ghosts do.
0: So you can give demands, or you can tell them to go somewhere else, right?
1: Well, you're not really demanding. You're just asking them and say, look, you know, this has gone too far. I appreciate the fact that you're around, but this is getting old. Why don't you go off and do something else? And
0: don't be trapped here.
1: Yeah, you know, I think that's something that some people do when they pass, is they just want their loved ones to know that they're fine. They're okay. They're still themselves. They're just not in a physical form. And they find little ways of doing that are kind of cute sometimes and very temporary.
0: Yes. Well, that's the good story of it all. Let's see here. Let's go to Brian in South Texas. Hi, Brian. Do you have a comment or question for J. Allen Danilek?
4: Me and the wife went to Tombstone in April just for that reason. And yes, I have live footage on my film. I have orbs. I have ghosts. I have something appeared to us telling us a story. I'm not sure what, but I can send it to you. I got the proof all you want.
0: What's the ghost footage look like?
4: It looks like a person maybe falling. I don't know if it was a dead soldier or a miner falling down a shaft or what, but it's something that appeared. They said, this is a cold spot right here. We was taking these tours. So I took a photo of where they were pointing at, and I looked at the phone later, and this thing is telling us a story. It's totally true. I can send it to you. I can send it to any website you want. And also in 94, when I was in the Navy, a buddy of mine talked us into going to Antietam Battlefield. Well, it took 2-3 tries. I finally went with him. And we snuck out there in the middle of the night, which is, you know, against the law, but we didn't care. So we drove all the way from Virginia Beach to there.
0: Wow.
4: And walked down Bloody Lane. He told me what Bloody Lane was. I had no idea what this was.
0: Uh-huh.
4: There's a photo. There's a cannon. There's a tower, Bloody Lane. There's a fence. Just take a picture. Take a picture. At 35 millimeter. Just good old-fashioned 35 millimeter. No cell phone, no Photoshop, none of that stuff. Looked at the photos when it developed. There were soldiers all around us. Not a blur, not a fog. It was a transparent soldier. They were looking around posts. They were lying there dying. And my mother came up from Texas to visit, help me move. And she's like, what is this? I'm like, I don't know. Let me look. Oh, my God. There were soldiers everywhere. I'm not lying. Yes, we have photos, good old-fashioned photos. When you turn the photo around, it says June of 94 or whatever month it is. You can't beat that. You know, these, you know, broke kids going through A school wouldn't have any fancy to anything to mess with. So anyway, got those developed and talked to the townsfolk. We're like, so how do you get off of the battlefield? What's going on? Oh, we don't talk about it. What do you mean? Oh, they hear cannons going off every day. They hear people and people dying and shooting. They don't talk about it, but it's for real. And I would love to get those photos and send them to y'all. If we could track them down, that would be great.
0: Just go ahead and stay on the line, and then Gene will ask you how to give you instructions on how to send the photos. Thank you so much for the call. I appreciate it. There's so much. Have you seen photos like that, Jeff, where you've got evidence and seen the ghosts on these photos that your readers will email in?
1: Yeah, I have a couple of partial captures like that that are interesting. By the way, battlefields are a very common area for paranormal activity. Some people wonder if that's the actual spirits of the soldiers, or if it's a residual sort of memory that's been imprinted into the environment. So that kind of replays itself. I don't know. I hope this gentleman would consider sending me this photo from Antietam through my website. He could just click on my email and just send it to me as a JPEG.
0: That's fantastic. So, Brian, if you go to the website, which is ourcuriousworld.com, and there's an email button right there on that homepage, and you can also send that directly to Jeff and have a chance for you to communicate to him directly. I'm sure you get a lot of those, Jeff. And I also think, did you ever think that you or ask for your own father to come back in terms of his spirit or your after the visit that he gave your mom?
1: My parents were divorced at the time, and I was never all that close to my biological father. When I have people pass in my life, I don't have a problem with them wanting to visit if they want to, but I generally tend to let them do their own thing.
0: Let them go, yes. That's probably healthy for both.
1: Otherwise you can get really obsessed with this, and it can really affect you negatively.
0: Gotcha. All right. Well, we are going to take another quick break, and then we're going to continue taking calls when we come back after the break. I am Lisa Garr. 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
1: This is WHOP News brought to you by HES, proudly powering Hopkinsville for over 80 years. The heat continues to press down on the region, with triple digits remaining likely through the rest of the weekend. That's according to the National Weather Service in Paducah, who urged people to take frequent breaks in air conditioning and stay hydrated if you're spending time outdoors this Labor Day weekend. Kentucky's archery deer hunting season opens this weekend. Residents are able to take white-tailed deer using a bow beginning this Saturday, with the crossbow and gun seasons coming up in the fall. Experts say it is important to keep harvest cold during this early hunting period while the weather is still hot. Health officials also urge anyone heading out into the woods this weekend to protect themselves from ticks. That's your news. I'm Jason Knight.
2: Here's your WHOP Weather Center forecast. Daytime highs approaching 92. Today, under mainly sunny skies, winds out of the north 5 to 10 miles an hour. Lows level off around 64. Tonight, tomorrow, highs around 90. Lots of sunshine and dry Tuesday and Wednesday. Low 90s Tuesday, mid 90s by Wednesday. That's the forecast from the WHOP Weather Center. I'm meteorologist Megan Mulford. Right now, it's 81 degrees.
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8: Fox News, I'm Chris DeMeo. U.S. forces striking Iranian oil tankers after Iran launched missiles at American warships.
9: We know, according to U.S. Central Command, that an aircraft carrier and a guided missile destroyer evaded these attacks by Iran, and the head of Central Command saying this in part online, quote, "If you shoot at two of our ships, we will impose an even higher economic cost, taking out three of yours."
8: Fox's Alex Hogan at the White House. The renewed fighting comes after a month of relative calm. Hawaii is bracing for Hurricane Lowell as the governor declared a state of emergency ahead of the storm.
10: We're fairly confident that this area is not going to take a direct hit from this hurricane as it goes by Monday night and Tuesday morning as a Category 3, still a major hurricane.
8: Fox's Mike Seidel in Poyaipu, Hawaii. A Greek Air Force jet crashes at an annual air show, killing two pilots. 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
1: Welcome back to Coast to Coast AM. I'm Lisa Garr, and we are in the home stretch here. I want to make sure that you know we're going to be doing ghost stories on Ghost to Ghost. That is our famous Halloween show that we do every single year here on. We transform Coast to Coast to Ghost to Ghost that night, and you get to tell your stories. It's a fantastic show. So make sure you save up those ghost stories for our Ghost to Ghost show October 31st. And you can always email us your ghost stories as well. Let me go to one more caller here that I had before the break here, Drew from Eugene, Oregon. Jeff, are you good with taking a caller again?
2: Absolutely.
1: Okay, Drew, let's hear what you've got to say. What's your story?
3: Thank you for taking my call. Your show is delving into this array of fascinating topics. My question for Mr. Dane Locke is, could crop circles be loved ones sending messages to us through the use of agrarian magic? Thank you.
1: Ooh, great question. You know, I drove by a crop circle museum today that I really wanted to check out. It was closed. But it's on PCH in Malibu. So could crop circles be divinely guided from, like, messages from friends? I mean, on the other side.
2: I have absolutely never heard that question ever before. So that's an interesting one. My own personal opinion about crop circles, and I've written about them in my book about UFOs that I did a few years ago.
1: Oh, good.
2: I think they're more likely to be signals from extraterrestrials trying to see, kind of like a psychological study to see how we respond to it. And, of course, the vast majority of crop circles are human created, but those handful that are hard to explain are very interesting. Do I think they come from departed loved ones? I don't think so. I would be very surprised. I think if a departed loved one wants to get your attention, they'll do things like, send a bird to land on your windowsill to let you know that they're there. In fact, my grandmother, when her husband died, I was just a kid, about a week after he died, this stray cat showed up on her porch. And she was convinced that that was sent by her late husband. Mm. And the cat, you know, in a farm, you have a lot of cats. They're farm cats, and they're not very tame. They tend to keep their distance. But this one basically just moved in for no reason. So she just had a cat for the last, you know, 4 or 5 years of her life that she's convinced to this day that her late husband sent her.
1: Hopefully she named the cat after him. All right, we're going to take another quick break, Jeff, and we'll come back. My guest again is J. Allen Danilek. Ghosts Explained is the name of his book, and we will be right back. 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

0: Welcome back to Coast AM. My guest is Jay Allen Danilek. This book he's written is called Ghosts Explained. And let's give your website one more time, Jeff, so that people can reach out to you and ask them. I mean, tell us what you are looking for in terms of emails.
1: Okay, it's www.ourcuriousworld.com. Mm-hmm. If you've got what you think is a ghost, just make it an attachment, a JPEG or a PDF or something like that, and just go ahead and send it to me, and I will get back to you very quickly. I always do.
0: Great, great. That sounds fantastic. Must be really fun to get all those photos.
1: The only problem is, now one warning though, if I don't think it's a ghost, I'm going to tell you that. And sometimes people get really upset when you kind of destroy their belief
0: or
1: the picture of a ghost. So if you don't want an honest appraisal, don't send it to me.
0: Okay. That's what you're asking. Okay, great. All right. Let's go to a few more calls here. We've got Doug from Los Angeles. Hey, Doug. How you doing?
2: Hey, how's it going? I am an avid ghost hunter. Hollywood Cemetery, Gene Harlow's house, VFW Hall, Park Place Hotel, so many great places, and I have access. I'd like to give my number out and get some real ghost hunting equipment. I have access to all these places, and I have a question about orbs. In all these places, I have a lot of EVP. The VFW, the VA Hospital, Gene Harlow's house, the Biltmore Hotel, hundreds of orbs flying around. First of all, how come you cannot see them and you only see them on camera? And
0: good
2: second
0: question.
2: Of all, what are they? I have a feeling they are not ghosts. I have a theory that when you die, you go to Jesus Christ. I have a feeling they're demons. What's your feeling about them?
0: Ooh, good question. And stay in the line, and then eventually Gina will get your email so that we can get some information from you. But what is your answer on that, Jeff, in terms of what are the orbs anyway?
1: Well, okay, I get a lot of orb pictures sent to me over the years. A lot of times, especially if you're filming at night or you're shooting a picture at night, the flash will reflect off of anything that's in front of the lens that you're not aware of. It could be dust particles, insects, even raindrops, and these will often appear as orbs. So the first question is, what is the state of the environment that you're shooting in? If it's like a dusty place that has a lot of dust flying around, you have a good a chance of getting just dust particles, reflections from that. The problem, if you have a lot of orbs, like hundreds of them in a photo, most likely that's dust. Most of the more convincing orb photos I've seen were usually single orbs. And they seem to generate their own internal light. So they're very different from a reflection. Now, in terms of what that is, there's a theory out there that when a ghost is trying to manifest, or any kind of entity, they start as a ball of light because that is the easiest form for them to take. And then eventually they can kind of turn into a mist, which is a little bit more energy, and then finally into a full body apparition. So an orb is like a ghost in the earliest stages of manifesting itself. That's at least the theory that a lot of ghost hunters work with. But I would say 99% of the orb photos I get are probably dust or insects or something. And then a small percentage of them are much more difficult to explain.
0: Huh. Interesting. I never thought about that. The orb explained. All right. Now let's go to Taxi Steve. I'm sure Taxi Steve sees a lot in Albany, New York. Hello. Tell me your story.
3: Better talk to you again, Ms. Carr.
0: Yes.
3: I was talking to you about a year ago, and I put a lot of compliments on you and your late aunt.
0: Aw, thank you. You know what? I hope she appears at some time.
3: She will. If you believe hard enough and love hard enough, she will.
0: Yeah.
3: I was with a friend who's a Santerian in a cemetery one night. It's in a urban area, and possibly he pulled this spook out of one of the houses nearby. But he was trying to conjure something up and wasn't really doing it. And as I was sitting there waiting for him, it was a still night. There was no fog, nothing. All of a sudden, I look to the side, and I see this apparition walking. It was a mist in the shape of a person, and it was heading toward him.
0: Ooh. And did it ever reach him?
3: I didn't really pay much attention to where it ended up, but that's what happened.
0: Right.
3: And I want to tell you, these shows where they talk about, I can feel something, and I'm sitting in a spot and it feels cold.
0: Mm-hmm.
3: They're standing in a ghost.
0: Ooh.
3: And what I've learned from that one apparition was that ghosts need energy in order to manifest.
0: That makes sense. That makes so much sense. Yes.
3: They pull it from around, and if you stand right where the ghost is, it's pulling the energy from you.
0: Right. Right. That's their only source. Of course. That makes sense. I like that theory.
3: I'm done.
0: Well, thank you. All right. Thanks again for your phone call. Have you ever heard that, Jeff, about the theory that our caller just mentioned about the ghost using your energy source to manifest?
1: Actually, I write about that in my book. I have the chapter about how they may manifest, different ways they do it. And yeah, he's right that they do pull energy. They can pull it out of a person, but they're more likely to rely on things like electronics, tape recorders, film cameras. A lot of times people will put in brand new batteries and they'll be in a paranormal environment, and all of a sudden the battery's dead after 15 minutes. And that may be the ghosts actually trying to pull that energy. But yes, they can feed off our personal energy too. In fact, that's what the nastier ghosts are trying to do. They're actually kind of living off of that energy. And so, yeah, that's what they do. Now, as far as a cold spot, I've heard this a lot. My thought is, if you're pulling energy out of the air and bringing it in one spot, you shouldn't get a cold spot. You should get a warm spot. But the cold spot might be the places that the energy was taken from.
0: Mm.
1: So mm-hmm. that might be colder, but the ghost itself should be warmer, one would think, if you're using physics.
0: If you're, pulling energy from something.
1: Yeah, and you're accumulating it, so mm-hmm. it should become warmer and warmer.
0: Right, right, exactly. All right, well, interesting. Let's talk to Zach in San Diego. Zach, do you have a story to tell?
4: Oh, yes, thank you for calling me. I met you at the Arches Life Expo
0: nice.
4: Years ago.
0: Hi.
4: And I'm that Native American stone deliverer. You know, I grew up in a place called Chesapeake, Virginia, more specifically Great Bridge, Virginia. And then just outside Great Bridge was a larger than normal around there, slave plantation. It had been a slave plantation, and I grew up on one of the big houses, or one of the not the big house, but one of the big houses, like, say, the house that was the son of the slave plantation administrator or owner, the family.
0: Yes.
4: I won't mention the name of the family, but the family was retained in the possession of the family for, 100 years. And then my father had been in the Navy, so we had moved from California to Virginia. And he found this place for $25,000, 15 acres, in Fentress, Virginia. It was haunted because, there's a lot of things that would happen. And it was decided by my parents, they're indigenous, that we would have lots of animals and let them die of old age. The land would heal in that way. Let them be happy and let them be well fed. And so we had 500 beautiful game fowl and a couple cows, and they all died of old age. We just loved them.
0: And did that correct the energy?
4: Oh, that's the Native American way of healing a malevolence in a land or a memory of bad times.
0: Thank you for sharing that, by the way.
4: On the second,
0: I appreciate that.
4: Thank you.
0: Yeah.
4: So after we'd been there for maybe about 10 years, maybe less, I was in the bathroom early one morning, no one was awake except for me, and something whispered into my ear, a very malevolent spirit, very mean. And we're not just mean, but just had an evilness to it, asking me what I was doing. It asked me kind of like in a nice way, in an evil, nice way, what are you doing? You know, what's going on? That kind of a thing. And it scared the scared the hell out of me, and I just went screaming out of the bathroom and ran upstairs to see my parents, they were upstairs. And it was a big house. And

0: And if you have a way of explaining, Jeff, how could he have gotten that energy out of there, that malevolent spirit?
1: Well, I'm not sure how he invited it in the first place. It just seems like it just kind of showed up on its own accord. The thing is, we tend to consider anything that frightens us to be bad or evil. And the impression I got from his story was that this was not really a an angry ghost, just was kind of finding out what he's doing there, which is something that, you know, an entity would likely ask you if they think you're impinging upon their territory.
0: Right.
1: They might do that. So I'm not saying that the story isn't true. I'm just saying that his interpretation of it may be a little bit tainted by his own emotions about it. So in that case, you know, again, if something is talking to you like that, just basically respond to it and say, I'm just taking a shower. What do you want? You know, and that might be enough to get it to just say, oh, okay, and it'll walk off.
0: Right. And is water a good way to clear that paranormal activity?
1: I don't really know anything about that. I mean, I know there's baptism is used in the various religions as a way of cleansing. And I know that it's sometimes seen as a way of cleansing, but I don't know anything about it. I know it's a much better conductor of electricity. So there's a chance that if you're around water, it could help an entity manifest a little easier.
0: Right.
1: But again, that's all speculative.
0: Okay. Okay, well, we have, I just want one more caller, and then we're going to wrap up for the night. Let's see here, Gail in Tennessee, you had an experience? Tell us your story.
2: Hey, y'all. I was riding up in the mountains around Norris Lake, and, you know, our little mountains, we got like a roller coaster up and down, up and down.
0: Mm-hmm.
2: And we were going over these peaks and went up to the highest one, and I could see the whole valley. And I looked across the valley, and there were all of these people standing out in the middle of this field. They were like all together. They looked like they had on their best Sunday clothes, but I couldn't see any cars and I couldn't see any bus that had brought them all there. You know, they were just there. And then we dropped off the top of the hill. And when we got over there, about 4 or 5 minutes later, there was no people there. It was just a graveyard. And when these people were standing there looking, they were all facing west, waiting for the sun to come up, I think.
0: Well, I maybe know. This, yeah. And it seems a lot of these do happen, excuse me, at night, where you have a time where there's darkness and there's the absence of light. So if you do want to clear some of these things, what would be your best suggestion, Jeff?
1: Well, the thing about the reason we tend to see these things at night more often than not is because that's the one time that we're really not distracted by all the different things in our life. We, you know, we don't have the TV on, we don't have all the background noise, and we could actually really listen. And if something really wants to get your attention, that's going to be the best time to do it.
0: Maybe that's why they come through nightmares too, because you're
1: That's another way they have of communicating, is just actually through our dreams.
0: Well, thank you so much for being my guest. I absolutely appreciate your time today, and thank you for sharing all your great stories with us. I definitely appreciate you. Thank you so much for being such a great guest.
1: I thoroughly enjoyed it. I hope I can get on your show again sometime in the future.
0: Excellent. Thank you. And I want to also say thank you to everybody that helps here at this wonderful Coast to Coast family. Thank you, Gina Salvati, for all of the wonderful calls that you've taken tonight and help with everything and producing. And Tommy D, you are out there listening right now, and I know that. Thank you so much for being here with me and all you do. And thank you so much, Adam, in studio with me. Our Coast to Coast family, including George Norrie, thanks to you for being here and listening tonight. We always enjoy doing this with you and being a part of the Coast to Coast family. I am Lisa Garr, and until next time, I invite you to stay aware.

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4: Is over. I'm Chris DeMeo, Fox News. U.S. forces striking Iranian oil tankers after Iran launched missiles at American warships. This as a new report claims Iran only has a limited amount of fuel left thanks to U.S. sanctions.
5: We know, according to U.S. Central Command, that an aircraft carrier and a guided missile destroyer evaded these attacks by Iran, and the head of Central Command saying this in part online, quote, if you shoot at two of our ships, we will impose an even higher economic cost, taking out three of yours. According to CENTCOM, after the IRGC fired at two Navy warships, U.S. troops took aim striking three Iranian crude oil tankers, with one of them located off the coast of Karg Island near Iran. Key oil exports. One U.S. official telling Fox that the IRGC can't build more tankers, and they know it, that this puts them in a tougher economic spot. And Reuters reporting that Iran only has another 2 months' supply of gasoline. It's according to a source there.
4: Fox's Alex Hogan at the White House. A small bit of hope in the midst of tragedy in Nepal.
6: Two more people rescued in Nepal 10 days after devastating floods struck the country. A Chinese man was pulled from a tunnel early Saturday while a woman was rescued from a mud-filled home. A massive wall of water along the Nepal-Tibet border last month killed at least 1,300 people. 5,000, including 75 Americans, remain missing. Rescue teams from several countries, including the U.S., are searching for survivors.
4: That's Fox's Chanley Painter. Meantime, two people are killed and 10 missing after a mudslide in eastern China. It follows days of torrential rain brought by tropical storm Sodal. About 600,000 residents have been evacuated from risky offshore and onshore areas. And two pilots are dead after their jet crashed during an air show in Greece. The crash happening about 40 miles outside of Athens. 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
4: The Texas Tribune is reporting Republican U.S. Senate candidate Ken Paxton left out significant sources of income on recent financial disclosures.
13: Paxton's August filing puts his net worth somewhere between $1 million and $27 million. That is much higher than what he reported just a year ago, when that figure was between negative $1.9 million and positive $11.1 million. Paxton reported little or no rental income from seven different homes. However, Texas Tribune and ProPublica reporters found recent rental listings for six of the houses. Three condo mortgages in Utah were not disclosed, although property records show $1.3 million in loans.
4: Fox 4 Dallas-Fort Worth's Casey Stiegel. Paxton's campaign defended his financial record and dismissed the Tribune's investigation as a partisan attack. He's facing an election battle against Democrat James Tallarico. A high school football coach in Tempe, Arizona, is out of a job and behind bars after police say he opened fire on another driver during a road rage incident. 30-year-old Natrell Quante Curtis faces charges after a nearly two-week investigation into the August 21st shooting. The police say they didn't have to look too hard to find the suspect. When they got to the scene of the shooting, they found scattered car parts, two spent bullet casings, and a black metal cup sitting in the middle of the road with Coach Curtis engraved on it. 21 middle school students had to be hospitalized Friday in Strawberry Plains, Tennessee. The Knoxville News Sentinel reports that they were all suffering from heat-related illnesses after they were forced outside after a bomb threat. Some had even suffered heat stroke as temperatures got into the upper 90s. School officials say the kids were given water and shade while outside. No bomb was found, and the rest of the student body was able to return to class. I'm Chris DeMayo. This is Fox News.
14: Here's your WHOP Weather Center forecast. Mainly clear today with a high of 92. North winds 5 to 10 miles an hour. 64 tonight. Daytime highs approaching 90. Tomorrow, mainly sunny skies. Lots of sunshine and dry Tuesday and Wednesday. Low 90s Tuesday, mid 90s by Wednesday. That's the forecast from the WHOP Weather Center. I'm meteorologist Megan Mulford. Currently 78.
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17: Normal is broke and common sense is weird, so we're here to help you transform your life. 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Hernan is with us in Tampa. Hi, Hernan. How are you?
19: Hey, Dave. How are you?
17: Better than I deserve. What's up?
19: Amazing. I'm 25. I just moved to Tampa, Florida. I'm making $2,000 a month across three jobs, and I want to build an online coaching business. I had $3,000 in savings, and I don't know if I should just be saving first or investing everything into building my business right now.
17: Okay. Tell me about the coaching. What are you coaching people to do?
19: A fitness hybrid training where it's just running and lifting weights at the same time.
17: Okay. And brand differentiate yourself for me, meaning if I'm your customer, which I'm probably not, Rachel might be, but the if I'm your customer, why am I talking to you on the online rather than the 8,000 other people on YouTube?
19: 100%, yeah. Well, I'm 25 years old, and I've struggled a lot with being consistent in the gym and started 75 hard journey, which is sparked my passion again for it. And I know the struggles of being on and off with the gym and being able to get back into it and not overwhelm yourself with everything, because it is an overwhelming journey of getting into shape.
17: So you have a story of starting and stopping and failure that other people can empathize with, and you're going to use that to connect to them and help them on their journey. Did I get that right?
19: Yes.
17: Good.
19: Yeah,
17: I like that. Let me tell you what's beautiful about this. You articulated a brand position fabulously. It didn't take you a second. You didn't have to think about it. You spit it out. You have spent time thinking about this, and it has paid off. So really,
20: yeah,
17: well done.
20: Is part of the $2,000 you're making every month doing this in person, this kind of training, or is it just like odd jobs that you're doing just to pay bills?
19: No, it's just odd jobs to pay bills.
20: Okay.
17: So you're not making any money on this yet?
19: No, this is starting fresh.
17: Okay. So how will you acquire your customers?
19: Through my ideas, through Instagram, through posting content online, giving them value, and hopefully getting my first 2 to 3 clients just to get some testimonials out of them to have proof.
17: Mm-hmm. Okay. So in my mind, you working out and creating content for Instagram, if you have a phone, is free. You don't need to spend money to do that until you get customers. And when you get customers, they give you money. Then there may be a couple of things you could do to push some of those reels or enhance some of those reels or something to get people to see them that aren't seeing them yet.
20: Yeah. How much is the online coaching?
17: How much are you charging?
19: I don't have a price yet, honestly. It's starting to build it now, but it honestly ranges around $1,000 to $2,000, I believe, depending on how long you want to coach them for, or they want you to coach them.
17: Okay. And why are you not working in a gym as a personal trainer?
19: Honestly, Dave, tried to go to the gym once and didn't get a call back, and that's just honestly the truth. I haven't gone back to doing it.
17: Yeah. You're going to have more than one rejection mm-hmm. with customers the rest of your life, so... I think it's a good base of operation for you to be around people doing the stuff you're doing all day long. And it also gives you a place to, to shoot some of your Instagram stuff and show some examples rather than just in your garage. And by the way, you need a job because you're not making any money and it's going to be a while before this actually monetizes.
19: Mm-hmm.
17: So I want you to go do this. I don't think it's going to cost you much money. I don't think investing money into the business is the answer.
20: Well,
17: I think getting an income while you grow this side hustle into a business.
20: Yeah, and just be cautious because there's a lot of chatter on social media about, buy my course on how to build a course and course. It's all this, a lot of courses. And some people make great money doing it. But don't fall for something that feels too good to be true as well, because there's a lot of effort and work that goes into it. So move at the speed of cash, Hernan. Don't go into debt for any of this. Mm-hmm. And if you can, before you purchase, someone else helping you in any level of investment in the business, I would do my due diligence to make sure that what I am buying or purchasing is going to help me and has helped other people. Because I think there's a formula. There's a smart formula to digital marketing.
17: I really wouldn't do any of that until you're making a bunch of money. And right now what you have is some really good theories. You have a great brand position. I told you that. But you've made no money yet. You have no proof that this is anything but a theory. So you're the next stage, and when we're launching a product at Ramsey, whether it's a coaching product, a digital product, or whatever, we want to see some social proof. And social proof is people tell you they will do all kinds of things, but when you actually ask them for their money, that's when you find out if you got something or not. Because they're not going to give you their money until you have proven value to them. People trade money for time and value. That's all they trade it for. And so, when you start actually getting money on your theory, now it's not a theory anymore, it's a business. But you haven't got a business yet. Right now you've got a theory. And I think you might have one. And
20: yeah.
17: I want you to go do it. But while you're doing on this, to give yourself some patience, you need to be making some money at a full-time job. And I love having a full-time job in the vicinity of what you're going to be doing, rather than I'm going to go work at Costco and I'm working on my other thing, my personal trainer coaching thing on the side.
20: Mm-hmm.
17: No, I want you to be in the training business, be around trainers, be around talking to people about this, be all up in this industry, be learning from people that are doing it wrong. Find you some anti-mentors, you know, find you some mentors. And so, yeah, you need to go to work at a gym and you need to keep, you know, there's a bazillion gyms in Tampa, Florida. Somebody will hire you as a personal trainer if you tell them your story. And, you know, you may learn some techniques of teaching while you're working there that will help you further this theory of yours into an actual business. So that's what I would tell you to do. But no, I would not spend any money growing this business, to Rachel's point, right now, because you don't have a business yet. You have a theory, and I don't want to pay somebody to take my theory to market. You mm-hmm. take your theory to market.
20: Yep.
17: That's your job, and you can do it. I really believe in you, because I the thing about you was you could actually articulate with no hesitation what it is you're trying to do. And that is very unusual. I have people come in that work on our team, and they go, you know, we got this need out there, and I think we could do this or this. And they're not nearly as dialed in as you were just then.
20: Yeah, and the testimonials, I think, specifically with, yep. I would say, I mean, physical fitness. I mean, probably any service, but especially with that is one of the promises that you said, or one of the motivations, is that it's so hard to start and stay with it and stay consistent. So if you can find a few clients and over the course of 6 months, be like, over 6 months, they've stayed with me because of this tactic.
17: Here's here's your before and after
20: shot. A level of testimonial, too, I think is going to give you credibility. Because yep. I think that's probably what you need starting out.
17: Yep. Very good.

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9: Here's your WHOP Weather Center forecast. Mainly clear today with a high of 92. North winds 5 to 10 miles an hour. 64 tonight. Daytime highs approaching 90. Tomorrow, mainly sunny skies. Lots of sunshine and dry Tuesday and Wednesday. Low 90s Tuesday, mid 90s by Wednesday. That's the forecast from the WHOP Weather Center. I'm meteorologist Megan Mulford. Currently 78.
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1: Nathan is in Houston. Hey, Nathan, how are you?
11: Hey, Dave. Hey, Rachel. Thanks for taking the call.
1: Sure.
11: I'm calling today to ask the question about should we drain or take our emergency fund down to a level to pay off the mortgage. We've been following the baby steps and doing that for a long time. Our kids will be in a Ramsey Babies effectively, and they'll be the beneficiary of all this.
1: Wonderful.
11: And so it's truly just a question for my wife. We've done this for so long, so budgeted, and all these things are happening. And now we've got to, you know, take that final step to pay off a whatever 2% mortgage or something.
1: So what's the balance? What's the balance on the mortgage?
11: $280.
1: Okay. And where do you have $280,000?
11: We've sold some projects. We started a business a few years ago, and we have some projects that were acquired by a major public company. And so we have some earnouts that we've already received three out of the four payments, and we have one final payment coming. And so we've been accumulating that. And then separately,
1: why were you not already chunking that on the mortgage?
11: It's all happened so quickly.
1: Oh, okay. And we so it's very recent.
11: It's only happened.
0: How much do you have saved, Nathan?
1: How much do you have in the account today in those accounts?
11: In total, we have $190,000, and then we have about $156 maybe in non-retirement brokerage accounts.
1: Mm-hmm. Okay. So that is, $340, right? Yeah, $346, and you need $280. So why would your emergency fund disappear?
11: Well, it wouldn't. It's just when I talked to my wife and we laid it out, we were discussing, you know, what level of emergency fund.
1: Well, emergency fund should be 3 to 6 months of expenses. In what world is $66,000 not that amount?
11: It 100% is way more than that, but it's more just the reality of the decision.
1: The reality is you're not touching your emergency fund, which is how you asked the question.
0: Yeah, but seeing that amount of money in the bank.
1: That's different do I take my emergency fund down to pay off my house? That's not an accurate question.
11: That's correct.
0: It's more the emotions of draining an account that has a lot of money in it, and you're thinking, do we really?
11: And I'm fine with it, but my wife is, you know, she's more hesitant, your mom and your wife's phrase, or her feelings are, you know, she's
0: feels
11: an infectious
0: good. Yeah,
11: girl,
0: there's safety.
11: It's real.
1: Well, here's a couple things to think about, and yes, I would write a check out of the $346,000 and pay off $280,000 and have $66,000 still sitting there by nightfall. No question about the answer to the question. But then let's talk about, you know, the actual feelings that go with that and the sense of all of those things. Two things come to mind. One is, it is a valid thing, and we're seeing it more and more, we're understanding it more and more, that it's weird the way your brain works. When you pay off a mortgage, it does not feel the same as when you have that same amount in a pile. Like you're diminishing this pile and putting it over on the house, and it feels like it's gone.
0: Yeah, because you're kind of like losing that.
1: It feels like it's gone.
0: Money.
1: It's not gone.
0: Yeah, it's not gone.
1: You just moved it into equity. But so math-wise, it's really not gone. You just changed it from a brokerage account to a paid-off house. That's all it is. Mm-hmm. So now we have real estate instead of the other. So, and you know, the mathematics don't tell you that, but the feeling is I'm diminishing one thing, and I don't feel like I'm getting as much on the other side. That's thing one. Thing two is, when you pay off your house, on the positive side of the ledger of this discussion, you're going to feel different. She's going to feel different because you've never been there. And I've talked to literally tens of thousands of people over the last 40 years that say, it's like I could breathe again, like somebody was standing on my chest and they got off. And I didn't even know it. I got so used to it.
11: I feel a little bit that way now of I can see that I'm about to be able to take a deep breath.
1: Yeah.
11: I can still feel that call from the guy that had to pay restitution for being a bank robber. I can feel it. It's I mean, and we've done this through business school.
1: Yep.
11: So many things.
1: Yep, exactly. And now, then the other one is and this is for your wife, is I have told millions of people, tens of thousands in person, but millions indirectly to pay off their house. And I get criticized for almost everything I do from the time I wake up to the time I go to bed. But no one has ever called me, ever, and said, I hate you. I hate the fact that I paid off my house because of you. I've never had that one. No one is ever mad at me for that.
11: Right.
1: They all talk about it as before they do it. It's like, oh, why would I get rid of 2%? Dave, you're stupid and you're wrong and you're crazy and all this. And it's like, but when they actually do it, no one ever regrets it. And the joke is, if you pay off your house and you hate it, Nathan, you can go get another mortgage.
11: Right, that's what I've shared. Yeah. I know it's
5: it would be 6%, but it, you know,
0: the interest would be a little different.
5: Yeah, but you know, I would just say, honey, we have $66,000 left in the bank, and we don't know anything else on our house. We've got to do this. Everything else that Ramsey has told us to do, we went and did, and it worked. And they're not steering us wrong here.
0: Yeah. And you're probably not going to like this, but I'm like, even if you wanted to slow step and be like, let's throw $100,000 tonight at it, throw $100,000 and let's wake up tomorrow and see how we feel. You know what I mean? Like nothing's on fire right now. You guys need to pay it off because you would have no mortgage next month, which is crazy. I know you would disagree.
5: No, I get your logic, but the problem is you don't get the feeling of reducing it that you do of paying it off.
0: No, I know, but
5: there's
0: no relief. No, it's not relief, but I think it is another step to show confidence of like, okay, we are okay. Okay, I'm okay. Because it's the amount that's being diminished in the bank that is scary looking.
5: Yeah, if you had $66,000 in the bank and a paid for house, would you go borrow money on your house so that you have more money in the bank? No. And
0: right.
5: This is the same thing in reverse. It's exactly the same thing. Every day you don't pay this off, it's like you're borrowing on your house to put money in savings. It's exactly the effect. And so needs to be paid off tonight, but we got to get her on board, and I appreciate that, and we'll be empathetic and gentle and persuasive
0: nice.
5: And all those things, and
0: yes.
5: Do it.
0: Yeah. Well, and run the calculations of how quickly you can build that $66,000 back when you don't have a mortgage payment.
5: You haven't even gotten all your payments from your business sale yet.
0: Yes.
5: You still got more money coming.
0: Yep.
5: So, it's not... you're nowhere near the edge.
0: Yes. And done, Nathan. That's a lot of work on your part to get to get to this place,
5: yeah,
0: you and your wife. So you're there.
5: It's interesting. It's a study listening. So out of the abundance of the heart, the mouth speaks, right? The Bible says that. So the words we use tell us where our heart is. And, it took a minute for us to figure out that he actually was asking the wrong question. Because his heart feels like he's actually getting into the emergency fund.
0: Mm-hmm.
5: And once we got into it, he's not. Or maybe she feels that way, and he was recasting what she was saying. I don't know. He may have been asking the question on her behalf. But it's interesting that the feeling is that they're getting into the emergency fund, and they're nowhere near it.
0: Yep.
5: And yet it's touching that same place. It's this feeling of security from a pile of money.
0: Mm-hmm.
5: Instead of security from debt-free. And once you've been 100% debt-free, you won't trade that for a pile of money. I mean, the stuff that I own that I could go borrow money on and make a pile of money, I could do it by the end of the day and have a big old pile of money and have all the debt to go with it over on the stuff I borrowed on. But I wouldn't trade that piece for any pile of money. The piece, I always feel like I'm up in the mountains and it's a cool morning. And the sun's coming up, and, you get that deep breath, and it's cold air into your lungs. It's like 46 degrees. I love that. That's how it feels to me when you pay off your house. And nobody hardly has that feeling. When you do have it, you won't trade it.

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2: This is WHOP News, brought to you by HES, proudly powering Hopkinsville for over 80 years. The heat continues to press down on the region, with triple digits remaining likely through the rest of the weekend. That's according to the National Weather Service in Paducah, who urged people to take frequent breaks in air conditioning and stay hydrated if you're spending time outdoors this Labor Day weekend. Kentucky's archery deer hunting season opens this weekend. Residents are able to take white-tailed deer using a bow beginning this Saturday, with the crossbow and gun seasons coming up in the fall. Experts say it is important to keep harvest cold during this early hunting period while the weather is still hot. Health officials also urge anyone heading out into the woods this weekend to protect themselves from ticks. That's your news. I'm Jason Knight.
3: Here's your WHOP Weather Center forecast. Mainly clear today with a high of 92. North winds 5 to 10 miles an hour. 64 tonight. Daytime highs approaching 90. Tomorrow, mainly sunny skies. Lots of sunshine and dry Tuesday and Wednesday. Low 90s Tuesday, mid 90s by Wednesday. That's the forecast from the WHOP Weather Center. I'm meteorologist Megan Mulford. Currently 78.
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6: Enthusiasm for the sport is, you know, unbelievable, and yet there's a lot of unmet demand still.
4: Mary Cannon is co-founder of City Pickle. 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
11: News. I'm Deborah Valentine. U.S. Envoy Steve Witkoff and Jared Kushner plan to meet with Ukrainian President Zelensky today amid a renewed push for peace. Here's Fox's Jill Nato.
12: Both Russia and Ukraine called off airstrikes against each other's capitals through the weekend, while Witkoff and Kushner are in the region.
11: The two U.S. envoys met with Russia's president on Saturday, although no major progress was reported. The Republican National Committee has announced keynote speakers for this week's first ever 2026 Republican midterm convention on Wednesday and Thursday in Dallas. President Trump is scheduled to deliver the night one keynote address and night two closing remarks. Vice President J.D. Vance will give the night two keynote address. Additional speakers include Treasury Secretary Scott Bessent. 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

0: 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Hey, Thomas, how are you?
1: Howdy, Mr. Ramsey. How are you?
0: Better than I deserve. What's up?
1: I have a couple questions. I'm getting married in about a week. We're 100% debt-free. I'm on baby step number three. And I'm debating leaving a stable job with good benefits to go risk an entrepreneurial opportunity in another state to do window sales as a window representative to potentially make a lot more money.
2: What are you doing now?
1: I'm an HVAC technician. I'm 4 months into the trade, and I'm bringing in $3,800 a month.
2: Net. Okay. Where did you hear about the window opportunity?
1: My cousin is a manager down there in another state in Idaho. He's running a window company, and he's making it considerably more than I am, and he has reached out. Well, I kind of reached out to him, but.
2: Dave's pondering.
0: Yeah. Okay. So what I want for your first year of marriage for your relationship is stability and predictability. And this sounds like a wild adventure. And I don't,
1: right.
0: I do like wild adventures. I don't want to do those on my first year of marriage. Because I want you guys to invest in each other, not in a wild adventure. Where is you are in St. Louis. Where is she?
1: She's out here. We're living separately right now. She's living in a hotel, working for a hotel, and then we'll get married and be living here.
0: So if you go to Idaho, she has to get a job too, right?
1: Yes.
0: Have you talked about that?
1: We did. We have, and she's okay looking at any job, Costco or just something random, hopefully to get medical insurance, especially if kids come along.
2: Because this job doesn't offer benefits, because you threw in benefits with your current job.
1: Right. Current job has awesome benefits, and the sales rep doesn't, but for higher.
2: How long has your cousin been doing it?
1: He was on and off with other companies, and I think he's been with his company for 2 years now.
2: And he doesn't own it. Now he's working. He's a manager there.
1: He's working for the company,
2: How big of a company is it?
1: It's growing. It's not a huge sales company, but it seems really stable. His first year there, he brought in $198,000 in the year, and then doing better and better each year. Now as he's climbed management and has extended offers to me to come out and work with him because he thinks I can do well in sales, but it's just nerve wracking.
2: Mm-hmm. Yeah.
0: So are you trained as a HVAC tech? You know what you're doing, so if this thing goes sideways, you could go to work for an HVAC company there?
1: I'm getting trained. I feel pretty well versed, but I'm not 100%.
0: You don't have a set of credentials to walk into another HVAC company and get a job.
1: No. I soon will, though. I'll be getting my certification in a couple weeks.
2: Okay.
0: Then you would. Okay.
2: Yeah. Well, obviously, complete the certification.
1: Okay.
2: I don't know why. I just have this like hesitation, Thomas, just a little bit of when things feel too good to be true.
1: Right.
2: Sometimes they are, not always. Sometimes they are, though. And so I appreciate your patience on making the decision that you didn't just hear 198 and just be mm-hmm. like, let's just jump ship and go. So yeah, there's a part of me that I'm like, you can go try it because you have the backup of the licensing to be able to plug into another trade, which is awesome.
0: Finish up your certification for sure. So the thing that's bothering me, the thing I keep hesitating, I never want to tell people to not go make more money if you can. I think that's a wonderful thing. I don't think it solves all problems, but it solves some of them. And So if you can go from making $40,000 a year to making $140,000 a year, it does change your life. That's the temporary thing. And but what it doesn't do is it doesn't give you a 15 or a 20 year track to run on. Because you're very likely, you know, you said you're what, 20, how old?
1: 21.
0: 21. It's very unlikely that you will be selling windows at 31.
1: Right.
0: Even if you're making $198,000. It's very unlikely that you'll still be doing that a decade later. For sure, two decades later. So at 41, for sure. So the question I'm always asking is, where is this taking me? And it could be, maybe we need to rethink it, I don't know. I'm a big fan of people learning how to sell, because salespeople are some of the best paid people on the planet, and more people in marketing and sales end up as CEOs than any other trade. It's the fastest track into the C-suite, into running a business, running your own business, running someone's business, because because you're developing people skills and persuasion, the ability to persuade. And not the ability to talk, apparently, but the ability to persuade.
2: I don't say the word. But that's a great point, though. Where is it taking you? Not just making more money.
0: I don't want to just go make more money and end up being something I hate. In a place I hate because my cousin called me. That's a dumb reason to do a career, you know? It's like, I like my cousin, but I'm not going to do something because he said do it. I mean, there's like nothing he's going to know, so no. I'm not saying he's a bad guy. I mean, this just sounds like somebody dangled a carrot and now you're the horse jumping after the carrot. So I want to think through where this is taking me. Who do I want to be at 35 years old, and how does this help me get there? And if the answer is I'm going to go over there and make $200,000 a year for 4 years, and then I'm going to move to X that I've always wanted to do, or we're going to open a business doing Y that I've always dreamed of, and I'm going to use that $600,000 swing to do that, that's an okay answer. That's an okay answer. You're going to pick up a load of fuel, and the fuel's going to take you to your dream. And that's okay if that's what you're doing. But I want this conversation to go beyond I'm taking a new job because my cousin called me.
2: Well, and because of the money, like there's a lot of people that they get a big bump in salary and they go work for a company and they're miserable. And they're just like, oh my gosh, I liked this other company. I wasn't getting paid as much, but it was a better fit. You know, that happens.
0: Yeah.
2: If money's the only motivation.
0: I love the idea of stacking the basement full of cash and learning a skill called sales. And that's going to take me on my journey this way and define this way, define where you're going with it. That's a better way of doing it than I'm just randomly going over there to make more money in another place, and I just got married. Oh, this sounds like stress.
2: Mm-hmm.
0: Sounds like tough times on the new bride's going to leave her job at the hotel and work at Costco. Oh, wow.
2: Yeah, I'd have a plan B, Thomas, and also a timeline that, hey, we're going to give it one full calendar year, and if this isn't picking up to X, Y, and Z that we thought – you know, I, if I were her, I probably would want some level of, because it's so new, is there an out? Or are we going to be stuck in this dream from the cousin forever and ever, even if it's not working? So there's always kind of I like having multiple options. So even with that, even if you choose to do this, here's kind of the parameters around that to go do something else if we need to.
0: But if you're out there and you're 18 or 19 or 21 and you want to learn sales as a skill, I'm going to encourage you to do that before you do a whole lot of other things, like studying and getting a degree in left-handed puppetry. You know, let's learn something that's actually usable in the marketplace.

0: Hey, George Camel here. 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
10: Here's your WHOP Weather Center forecast. Mainly clear today with a high of 92. North winds 5 to 10 miles an hour. 64 tonight. Daytime highs approaching 90. Tomorrow, mainly sunny skies. Lots of sunshine and dry Tuesday and Wednesday. Low 90s Tuesday, mid 90s by Wednesday. That's the forecast from the WHOP Weather Center. I'm meteorologist Megan Mulford. Currently 78.
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13: Today's question comes from Hope in North Dakota. My husband wants to retire next year, and we're trying to get out of debt so we don't have any financial worries in the future. We are less than $50,000 away from paying off our mortgage, plus we have two car loans and three credit cards. The house and the cars don't trouble me too much, but the cards have a 25% interest rate, so we're not making much headway on getting them paid down, even with extra payments. Should we take out a home equity loan and pay off the cards, then throw everything at the loan and pay it off as quickly as possible? We have no intention in keeping any credit cards going forward and have agreed to just pay cash from here on out. No, Hope, I would not do that, because the problem is you're just moving your debt from other debt. And so there's no real progress happening. Yeah, you can play the interest rate game. But the truth is, if you focused all of your energy, didn't pay more on the house, didn't pay extra on the cars, you throw everything at that smallest credit card and you work your way down. Honestly, by the end of it, you didn't say how much specific credit card debt you guys are in. But ideally, it'll be less than a year when all that's paid off. So the interest isn't really what matters at that point. It really is the focused intensity that's going to get you guys far. And then possibly selling these cars and setting yourself up. Because, going into retirement with two car loans, three credit cards, not too much in the mortgage. You got $50,000. So, I mean, you guys are getting close on that. But
12: you're not ready for retirement.
13: It's not a retirement year next year for your husband, Hope. Yeah. You guys need to get this cleaned up.
12: Your husband's not going to get to retire next year. You're not ready. You're broke. You have two stinking car payments and credit cards coming out your ears that you can't figure out a way to pay off. You don't get to retire while you're doing that and make less money. You need to make more money. So he needs to double, triple his hours, and you guys need to quit spending like you're in Congress. This is out of control. So the deal is this. You presented two things in the email that are juxtaposed with each other. We're trying to get out of debt so we won't have financial worries in the future. But the cars and the credit cards don't worry me so much. Well, they ought to worry you. They ought to worry you so much that you sell them. Because it's keeping your husband from retiring. So the problem is you're not worried. That's why mm-hmm. you shouldn't do this. You need to get worried. You need to get fired up and wired up. You need to get pissed off that you're this old and still in debt. Well, why? Because you keep buying cars on payments. That's why. Sell them. Get you a couple hoopties and let your husband retire. Ooh. Now I got personal. See, but you need to get worried. That's the problem with this email. You're not bothered.
13: No, what bothers her is a 25% interest rate, not the fact of debt, to your point.
12: But she acts like that's the reason she's in debt. No, she's in debt because they keep spending and keep buying crap they can't afford with money they don't have. That's called debt. That's where that comes from. And so when you got to get upset about this stuff and go, Citibank has been screwing me. Ford Motor Company has been screwing me. I'm tired of getting screwed. I'm going to do something about this. I'm going to take control of my life away from these stupid bankers. And until you get that kind of thing going, you're not going to get out of debt because you're not going to cut deep enough, sell enough, work enough, clean up the mess because it's all okay. It doesn't bother me that much. Well, of course it doesn't bother you. You're going to stay right there then. You know, it doesn't bother me much. Well, then you're going to keep it. That's the thing. Until it bothers you, you're not going to fix it. John's in Macon. Hey, John, how are you?
1: I'm good, Mr. Dave. How about yourself?
12: Better than I deserve. What's up?
1: I had a question for you. So I just completed a college internship. I'm 21 years old, and they have offered me a full-time role in sales and ag sales, but the caveat is I have to move off for a year before I can come back home to kind of get me

0: Yeah. No ironing board fits in a camper. Okay. So the
1: you would look fine, John. I would think you would look fine.
0: John, why did you take this job? What does it pay?
2: Intern with them.
0: I know, but why? I mean, you took an intern, but they're running you out of town and putting you in an uncomfortable, bad position. Are they paying you to make up for all this? How much are you going to be making?
2: Yes, making $70,000.
0: Okay. And your degree is in what? Ag? You got a degree in ag?
2: Agriculture. Yes, sir.
0: And you're going to come back there and sell for them after a year in your hometown?
2: Yes, sir. That's right.
0: Okay.
1: It's maybe a naive question. Is that a normal process?
0: I never heard of it, but
2: it's a company process, and they were very upfront with me about this. I mean, I accepted this role, and it's designed to get me out of my comfort zone because I have a lot of connections back home, and I guess this is not just me. This is a everybody type deal, but they want to see what I can do.
0: Where you don't know anybody.
2: Myself.
0: Yeah,
2: that's right. Yes, sir.
0: Okay. Yeah, they want you to get your knuckles raw from knocking doors. I'm up for that. I like that.
1: But yeah, rent an apartment, John.
0: Yeah,
1: don't go get a camper because you're going to get a loan on it. You're going to be paying interest. It's going to go down value. It won't be a bad idea.
0: No, this is you don't need a used camper when you come home. That's not a plan. No, I appreciate your thinking about it and looking at other options, but just get you an inexpensive apartment and work all the time. And you know,
1: live like you're still in college.
0: Stay away from happy hour and work all the time. And get you a couple roommates and keep your expenses down and go make your $70,000. And this is boot camp. This is my 1 year trial by fire. And then I get to come home and have a great life and make good money with the commissions I make off my connections and my family. The people I've grown up with and all that. So, and you're going to get the advantage of a family network and so forth in a small town, which is wonderful. Good for you. Sounds interesting. Okay. But, yeah, no camper, yes, apartment, 1 year, no big deal.
1: Good sleep score, John.
0: Yeah.
1: Good job.
0: Good sleep score. What? We're worried about the sleep score?
1: Well, you're talking about him sleeping well.
0: I
1: know you're talking about appearance.
0: All right. Scott's in Minneapolis. Hey, Scott, how are you?
3: Good. How are you doing, Dave and Rachel?
0: Better than we deserve. How can we help?
3: Well, first off, I just want to thank you. You guys have been a real inspiration to my family. We've learned a lot. And I think
0: thank you.
3: Because of listening to your guys' steps and ways of doing things. So long story short, we have a daughter that's in high school. She's in her senior year. She got accepted to a private school out of Minneapolis. We both contribute a full 20% into our Roth or our 401ks. With each of my wife's work and my own. We also contribute the max to our Roth 401k or Roth IRAs.
0: Cool. Before I run out of time on this hour, what can I help you with?
3: So what we're looking to do is she has we did the math on this, and it looks like she's going to have about $17,000 left over after a four-year degree, which is something we can wash out. We've got about $60,000 in our emergency fund right now. We own our vehicles.
0: What's your question?
3: The question is, should we have her go to this school with that balance? Or I know you guys have always talked about possibly not having a balance when you're done with school. But that
1: so she'll be $17,000 in the hole with tuition is what you're saying.
3: Yes, that would be the leftover that we've done the math on.
1: Okay.
0: And you can't cover that.
3: Yes, we can.
0: Oh,
3: we don't want her to know that.
0: Okay, if you want to pay for college, and that's a college everyone's in agreement with, and you want to pay for it, go wherever you want to go.
1: Yeah.
0: But if you feel like it's a stupid idea because it's too expensive for what you're getting, and you want to just say, this is a stupid idea, it's too expensive for what you're getting, it's not going to do with $17,000. Y'all have done well enough $17,000 in your problem. But we need to actually speak into, is this a good education decision? Sounds like you don't think it is. It sounds like between the lines.

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Normal's broke. You need a plan. Get a personalized plan and start living like no one else.

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1: Hey guys, Rachel Cruz here. 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
3: More strikes. I'm Deborah Valentine, Fox News. U.S. forces striking Iranian oil tankers after Iran launched missiles at American warships. This, as a new report claims, Iran has only a limited amount of fuel left, thanks to U.S. sanctions. Fox's Alex Hogan has more from the White House.
4: We know, according to U.S. Central Command, that an aircraft carrier and a guided missile destroyer evaded these attacks by Iran, and the head of Central Command saying this in part online, quote, "If you shoot at two of our ships, we will impose an even higher economic cost, taking out three of yours." According to CENTCOM, after the IRGC fired at two Navy warships, U.S. troops took aim, striking three Iranian crude oil tankers, with one of them located off the coast of Karg Island near Iran's key oil exports. One U.S. official telling Fox that the IRGC can't build more tankers, and they know it, that this puts them in a tougher economic spot. And Reuters reporting that Iran only has another 2 months' supply of gasoline. It's according to a source there.
3: CENTCOM says no American personnel were hurt. The renewed fighting comes after about a month of relative calm, but with peace negotiations stalled. Egypt's foreign minister calls on the U.S. and Iran to return to negotiations. Starting today, Delta is resuming direct flights from New York to Israel. Fox's Jessica Rosenthal has more.
5: After October 7th, 2023, Delta, American, and United suspended service to Israel, with Delta and United since then only intermittently resuming operations. Now Delta says service is back on, with a plan to offer continuing service, which will allow people some confidence to book in advance. The carrier said the resumption follows a thorough review of the evolving security environment, which they also say will be considered in any future pause in service.
3: Fox's Jessica Rosenthal reporting on those flights resuming today. 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
3: Republicans hold their first ever midterm convention this coming week in Dallas. 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
18: Republicans are set to gather in Dallas this week for the party's midterm convention. It's a new idea brought about by President Trump. Wednesday and Thursday nights will feature speakers from the arena stage, with Vice President Vance delivering Wednesday's keynote while President Trump speaks Thursday. Unlike presidential conventions, there will be no delegate count for nominations, nor will there be party platform debates or resolutions. Texas is, however, the state with a high-risk Senate race this November between Republican Ken Paxton and Democrat James Tallarico. Evan Brown, Fox News.
3: Voters in New Hampshire and Rhode Island head to the polls this week to choose candidates in several primary races. Fox's Kristen Goodwin has details.
12: Two former senators face off in New Hampshire's GOP Senate primary. Frontrunners John E. Sununu and Scott Brown. In the Democratic Senate primary, Representative Chris Pappas faces Socialist challenger Karishna Manzer. The candidates are hoping to replace Democratic Senator Jeanne Shaheen, who is not seeking re-election. In Rhode Island, Democratic incumbent Governor Dan McKee faces a challenge by former CVS executive Helena Folks in the Democratic gubernatorial primary, while Aaron Gukian and Elaine Polino face off to be the GOP gubernatorial nominee. Kristen Goodwin, Fox News.
3: A GoFundMe page is set up to help the parents of Lindsay Clancy has raised over $1 million. Organizer Brandy Mulligan wrote that Clancy's parents, Mike and Paula Musgrove, have spent years traveling back and forth, staying in hotels, attending court proceedings, and ultimately relocating from Connecticut to Massachusetts so they could remain close to Lindsay. She says they've gone through an enormous financial cost to do what parents do, showing up for their child during the unimaginable. I'm Deborah Valentine. This is Fox News.
13: Here's your WHOP Weather Center forecast. Mainly clear today with a high of 92. North winds 5 to 10 miles an hour. 64 tonight. Daytime highs approaching 90. Tomorrow, mainly sunny skies. Lots of sunshine and dry Tuesday and Wednesday. Low 90s Tuesday, mid 90s by Wednesday. That's the forecast from the WHOP Weather Center. I'm meteorologist Megan Mulford. Right now, 77.
14: 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I'm the Public Information Officer for the Hopkinsville Police Department.
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0: Welcome back to the Ramsey Show in the Fairwinds Credit Union studio. Rachel Cruz is my co-host today. Sherry is in Los Angeles. Hi, Sherry. How are you?
20: I'm good. Thank you for taking my call.
0: Sure. What's up?
20: Well, my husband and I are getting closer to retirement age, and we have $735,000 in combined IRA and 401k accounts.
0: Way to go.
20: We have that is a positive for sure. We do have $150,000 in cash that's in the bank. That's obviously a waste. And I just started to panic thinking, oh my gosh, we got to get things rolling here and invest that excess cash. And I'm just not sure where to do that. We're not contributing to our IRA and one other 401k that we're separated from service from that employer, but that we've never rolled that over to an IRA. Mm-hmm. So we do have.
0: Sounds like you've kind of got some cleanup to do.
20: Yes.
0: Pull all these things together and point them towards a single strategy.
20: Exactly.
0: Yeah. I would just jump on RamseySolutions.com and hit the SmartVestor pros in your area. The brokers, the financial advisors that we endorse all have to have the heart of a teacher or we don't put our name beside them. In other words, they're going to sit down and not tell you what to do. They're going to teach you what they would do in your situation and explain to you why, and then you will decide if you want to do that or not. That's the proper way to go at this. So it sounds like that some of those things just all need to be rolled into good growth stock type mutual funds. In general, I spread my portfolio, and Rachel and Winston have spread theirs across four types of mutual funds: growth, growth and income, aggressive growth, and international. We put about a fourth in each. We want to move as much toward Roth as we can move because it's growing tax-free, and we don't have mandatory withdrawals at 73 called RMDs. Required minimum distributions, okay? So that's a couple of things you may want to kind of target, but they'll teach you all of that when you sit down with them because they're going to give you advice that's consistent with what you'd hear on the air also, or we wouldn't put our name beside them.
1: Are those other accounts, Sherry, that you mentioned with old employers, Was that included in the 735 number that you gave us, or is that more?
20: That's included.
1: Okay.
20: Yeah,
1: so that's just all total.
4: And how old did you say you were again? How old? 50?
20: I'm 53 and my husband's 57.
4: Oh, you guys are going to have so much money.
20: Oh, gosh. I hope so.
4: Oh, no, you will. So let me kind of give you a rule of thumb just to prove it to you. It's very interesting. If you take a number and divide it into 72, it tells you how long it takes a lump sum to double. So if you made 10%, it takes 7.2 years for it to double. So if you're in a decent growth stock mutual fund portfolio, your 735 is 1.5 and you're 60. It's 3 when you're 67, and it's 6 when you're 74.
20: Oh.
4: If you do nothing else. So I'm not kidding when I say you're going to have a lot of money. You're doing really well. But you need to get all of this stuff. You can't be sitting in cash.
1: You'll be using some of that in retirement.
4: Maybe. Depending on what's going on.
1: What else are they going to...
4: Well, you may be drawing down on some of it at some point. I don't know. But that's also, you probably will be adding to it between now and retirement, too. So those numbers aren't going to be that far off for that reason. So anyway, let's get the cash working. Let's make sure that those old junky leftovers from the other jobs are all pointed in good mutual funds. Everything's dialed in on Roth as much as it can be within reason. And, you know, we've got a good portfolio of long track record, high producing mutual funds that you feel really, really good about. And then you can really just, you know, watch this thing cruise, and you're going to do great.
20: Okay. Well, with that being said, our goal is to have our house paid off when we do retire.
4: Good.
20: And I've been paying extra towards that every month.
4: It's good.
20: Saying that we're going to be okay financially, should I be putting this extra money into the house, or should I be using that to invest?
4: No, you need to get the house paid off. Because there's two things that causes people to get their first $1 to $5 million of net worth. One is a juicy retirement program, which you have, and two is a paid off house. We find the average millionaire that we find that becomes a millionaire, say they got a $1.7 million net worth. We find, you know, $800,000 on the house, and they got another $600,000 or $700,000, $800,000 in their 401ks. And that's the typical first $2 million that somebody builds.
1: Yes, but you are investing 15% of your income until then.
4: Yes.
1: In retirement, yes.
4: But no more.
20: Okay.
4: Everything else goes on the house, and we're going to get this all working. What's your household income?
20: We make 242 combined.
4: Yeah. So you got another.
1: How much is left on the house?
20: $330.
4: Okay.
20: And I've been paying $1,000 extra a month, but according to the mortgage calculator, if that's accurate, if I paid $2,400 extra a month, which would be an extra $1,400, which I could do, we'd have it paid off in 7 years.
4: I would do that.
20: And so that's not too aggressive.
4: No, there's no such thing as too aggressive. Get it paid off. Unless you're not having fun in life because you're aggressive. But I still want you to go on a cruise. I mean, you're making $250,000 a year, so enjoy your life. But put 15% of your income away and throw as much at the house as you can, get the house paid off as soon as possible. And then with the house paid off and you've got by then several million dollars saved, invested, you know, you're in a really, really good spot at like 60 years old here.
20: Okay. Well, that is a relief. I was starting to panic. So
4: no, there's no reason to panic.
1: No,
4: but I do believe in tuning up things. You know, this is a good piano. Let's get it tuned up so it plays a good song.
20: Okay.
4: You're doing a good job. Let's just do a little bit better. Excellent job. So and that'll also give you the comfort, the emotional piece, because you got your hands around the neck of this thing, making it behave.
1: Mm-hmm.
4: Right now, it feels like it's a little bit drifting, and that's bothering you as much as the actual numbers.
1: Yeah.
4: So when you're on top of it and you're telling your money what to do, there's a sense of power. When things are drifting away, there's a sense of powerlessness.
1: That's right.
4: And anxiety that goes with that.
1: Because, by 60, I mean, a paid off house, and then if they're investing 15% over the next seven-ish years.
4: And that would have $2 million.
1: It'd be close to $2 million.
4: Plus the house. It'd be worth probably $3 million.
1: Yeah.
4: So, you know, I don't know what the house is worth, but, you know, guessing a million.
1: Mm-hmm.
4: So, she's in great shape. You've done a wonderful job, by the way. Just this is what you aim at. I took a call earlier in the week from a 64-year-old that had $40,000. He didn't know what he was going to do. He's a security guard. He's worried about eating. So that's the other side. I mean, so, that's a cautionary tale for the rest of us to get ready. You know, get ready. It's coming. Christmas is in December. Retirement's in your 60s, 70s, whatever. I mean, it's coming. The other option's death, so you probably ought to plan. You know, I mean, this is what you need to do. So this is the thing, and it's amazing how fast it comes at you, all of this. So,
1: you feel like you have forever when you're in your 30s. And
4: yeah, I was just a daddy yesterday, and now I'm a grandpa. Who knew? You know, it's just like that. And now I'm a grandpa of a 13-year-old. How does that happen? I have teenagers.
1: Got a teenager.
4: Mm. Now I'm thinking about being a great-grandpa. You know, oh, my gosh.
1: Stay alive, Dave. Stay strong.
4: I'm working on it.

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2: Andrea is in Raleigh, North Carolina. Hi, Andrea. How are you?
8: I'm doing well, Dave. How are you?
2: Better than I deserve. What's up?
8: Yeah, so I want some advice on if I should buy a car if I'm already in debt. I am about $69,644 in student debt. I just finished my master's degree. I drive a 1994 F-150 and drive about 30 minutes to work. So I'm thinking I need a new car. I just started a new job, and I make $65,000 a year.
2: Cool. What's your master's in?
8: Landscape architecture.
9: Good for you.
2: Okay.
8: Thank
2: right.
8: you.
2: How long have you been driving the F-150?
8: For about 2 years.
2: Drive it for two more.
8: Okay.
2: You're broke.
9: Do you have any money saved, yes. Andrea?
8: I do, yes. I have about 19,600 and some change saved up.
9: And nothing's wrong with the truck. It's just old.
8: It's just old. I have had some issues with it. And, you know, that uncertainty of driving 30 minutes every day and not being sure if something's going to happen to the truck. It's just
9: stressful. Nothing. I mean, nothing. It's not like there's one specific thing that you're like, it's about to go down. It's just the idea that something might. Right.
8: Right.
9: Okay.
8: Exactly.
9: Yeah, I keep driving.
8: Things have happened, but I, you know, just keep repairing it.
9: And throw $18,000 at this debt too.
8: Yeah. Yes.
2: We teach you to pay everything down to $1,000. Don't borrow anymore. Mm-hmm. Live on beans and rice, and attack your debt and clear your debt. You believed in investing in this master's degree, and so far you've gotten a $65,000 job as a result of it. Hopefully that's going on up from there to make your theory of investing in this education correct. So I want to see you making 100 because of this master's, and I want to get your master's paid off as soon as possible. This is not a pet. It's a student loan. Kill it.
8: Right, exactly. And that's how I feel. The cars that I'm looking at are all within the $37,000 range.
2: $37,000? You have 19. You're going to go in debt while you're trying to get out of debt?
8: And so that's why I was like, I don't think that this is the right decision for me to make right now.
9: No, it's not.
2: $3,700 isn't the right decision. $37,000 is 10x a bad decision. No.
8: Right.
2: No.
8: Yeah, well... Well, that was my question. You know, I feel like I knew the answer to it.
2: Yeah. Here's the thing. If you will get in the business, if you'll set your head to say, my number one wealth building tool is my income. And as long as I'm giving that away in car payments and student loans, I'm going to be what's known as a middle class broke person.
8: Mm-hmm.
2: But you can make 65, 75, 85, 95,000 as your career expands here and become a millionaire if you'll get out of debt and stay out of debt. Because you're not giving all your money away to other people every month.
8: Right. And with my $19,000, you guys are saying, you know, pay everything but $1,000.
2: Yes.
8: I do have my company that matches $5,000 in 401k.
2: No.
8: Do I not worry about that?
2: You do not need to be putting money into a retirement plan. You're broken in debt.
8: Okay. Gotcha.
2: Get the debt cleared up as fast as you can.
9: Yeah, Andrea, when you walk the steps, we call them the baby steps. So it is that $1,000 emergency fund. Baby step two is paying off all of your consumer debt. So that'll be your next goal. And hopefully you can do that in 2 years. And then you want to save up a 3 to 6 month emergency fund. And by that point, you're probably going to be simultaneously saving up
2: for a car.
9: And then,
2: that you pay cash for.
9: Yes. And that emergency fund. And then after that's done and that emergency fund is in place, and if you're single and you have a great job, you could do a 3 month emergency fund. It doesn't have to be 6 months. And then from there you start investing. So yeah, you will not be investing probably for the next three and a half years. That's okay. Because when you start investing, we tell you to put 15% of your income into retirement. So that is that 5% match and also a Roth IRA. So you will have plenty to catch up on. So just because you're not getting that 5% match in the next 3 years, you're going to more than be okay because you're going to be funding 15% of your income into retirement because you have that margin. So those are the baby steps really we walk people through.
2: Hey, Andrea, if I give

0: you a book that shows you how to do all this. Will you promise to read it?
1: Yes.
0: All right, I'm going to give you the Total Money Makeover. It shows you how to do all those
2: and
0: baby steps.
2: Let's give her every dollar
0: and
2: for
0: we'll
2: a year.
0: We'll set you up on our budgeting app, right? Yep. Just talking about.
2: And it helps you walk the baby steps, too, on that.
0: Yeah, it's going to guide you through the baby steps as well and reinforce this idea that with no payments, you have money to invest. With no payments, you have money to invest. See, what we've done is we all make, most Americans make pretty good money. They just give it all to a bank. They give it all to Ford Motor Company, $37,000 car. They give it all to Sallie Mae, you know, $69,000 in student loan debt. And we give all our money away, and then we wonder why they have tall buildings and we're broke. And they have Samuel L. Jackson saying, "What's in your wallet?" Well, apparently, my money is in your wallet. That's what apparently we can go with there, if you're using that stupid Citibank card, right? So, that and whoever it is. What's the other guy? Bradley Cooper? Is that the one that lives in the lobby or something? I don't know. Mm-hmm. Saw that one the other day. The guy, Citibank guy that lives in the – Citibank man lives in the lobby?
2: I don't know.
0: I think it's Bradley Cooper, maybe.
2: Oh, no, no. They didn't get Bradley.
0: I don't know. It's some actor.
2: Oh,
0: anyway.
2: Oh, man.
0: Yeah, these actors are now all bankers.
2: Jennifer Gardner, I know.
0: Yeah, Jennifer for sure, which is real disappointing because I was a fan.
2: Oh, yeah. Stop. You still like Jennifer Gardner.
0: I know, but I can't stand the, you know, this. Anyway, these companies are screwing you guys. That's what it amounts to.
2: Yes.
0: And they're paying a pretty person to tell you to do it.
2: Mm-hmm.
0: And regardless of who it is. And so I don't know if Samuel
2: is
0: pretty, but.
2: Oh, it was, no, it was Dan Levy is what I'm seeing. Citibank commercial where he's in the lobby of the hotel. Is this what you're talking about?
0: No.
2: Oh, different.
0: Different one, I think. No, this guy lives in the lobby of the bank.
2: Capital One.
0: Oh, wrong one. Not Citibank. Capital One. Okay, thank you. We'll figure it out in a minute. All right. Will is in Atlanta. Hey, Will, who is it we're mad at? What's up?
3: Hey there, Dave. How are you doing?
0: Better than I deserve. How can I help?
3: Hey, well, thank you. First off, thank you for taking my call. Even when I was a kid, my dad was watching your Fox Business show, you know, back in 2009 when all that was going on, and I took a financial literacy course that they had set out for you in high school. So I've always really respected your work and
0: thank you,
3: everything.
0: Sir.
3: So that's why, yeah, no problem. That's why I wanted to talk to you today. I'm 25 years old, and I've been married for 2.5 years, and we're doing okay financially. But there's two things I wanted to really get your advice on, and that's we have a $17,000 car loan left from a car we purchased 2 years ago. And on the flip side, we want to know how we can maximize our cash and income we already have in the bank and that we do make.
0: How much do you have in the bank now?
3: Currently, but between me and my wife's savings, we have almost $13,000 in our joint. I have $85,000 in a money market.
0: Pay off your car today.
2: Will, do you remember the class you took?
3: I mean, I will say I wasn't that smart in high school.
2: No, no. You can say it was boring and you ignored it. It's fine.
0: I didn't really like you, Dave, but I thought I would start out being nice on the call. Anyway, now pay off your car right now. You have $85,000 and $17,000 car loan. Pay off your car today. You understand?
3: Okay.
0: Instantly. Okay. Instantly. And never borrow money on a car again.
3: No, and we had a, she had an old car at the time, and in retrospect, it did have a few problems here and there. And,
0: hey, I don't really want to hear your excuses. Just pay off your stinking car, man. Pay off your car and never borrow money on a car again. Ever. Ever. If you want to be rich. If you want to be poor, keep a car payment. Poor people drive big old cars with big old payments on them and walk around with stress. They don't have financial peace, two words that don't go together, like airline service. So, I mean, you got to think different, man. Break the cycle, break the cycle, break the cycle. No car payments. I don't care what's going on. Don't get a car payment. I'll ride a bicycle before I'll get a car payment.

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2: This is WHOP News, brought to you by HES, proudly powering Hopkinsville for over 80 years. The heat continues to press down on the region, with triple digits remaining likely through the rest of the weekend. That's according to the National Weather Service in Paducah, who urged people to take frequent breaks in air conditioning and stay hydrated if you're spending time outdoors this Labor Day weekend. Kentucky's archery deer hunting season opens this weekend. Residents are able to take white-tailed deer using a bow beginning this Saturday, with crossbow and gun seasons coming up in the fall. Experts say it is important to keep harvest cold during this early hunting period while the weather is still hot. Health officials also urge anyone heading out into the woods this weekend to protect themselves from ticks. That's your news. I'm Jason Knight.
3: Here's your WHOP Weather Center forecast. Mainly clear today with a high of 92. North winds 5 to 10 miles an hour. 64 tonight. Daytime highs approaching 90. Tomorrow, mainly sunny skies. Lots of sunshine and dry Tuesday and Wednesday. Low 90s Tuesday, mid 90s by Wednesday. That's the forecast from the WHOP Weather Center. I'm meteorologist Megan Mulford. Right now, 77.
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9: Fox News. I'm Jack Callahan. U.S. envoys Steve Witkoff and Jared Kushner scheduled to meet with Ukraine's President Zelensky today in Kyiv amid the push for peace with Russia. This a day after the envoys met with Russia's President Putin.
10: No breakthroughs were announced, but Putin's foreign policy advisor called the talks constructive and useful.
9: Fox's Jill Nato, the two sides have temporarily suspended attacks on the other's capital. Republicans holding their first ever midterm convention this week. Fox's Evan Brown.
11: Unlike presidential conventions, there will be no delegate count for nominations, nor will there be party platform debates or resolutions.
9: MAGA Incorporated, the super PAC linked to President Trump, has pledged $10 million in ad spending to support Republican Texas Attorney General Ken Paxton in his tight Senate race against State Representative James Tallarico. 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

0: Well, we wish we could get to every call and every question here, but we can't. Over 100, 150,000 of you are asking Ask Ramsey every month. It's full of Ramsey answers from 3 or 4 years on this show. We dumped it into the AI, into the data set. We dumped all the books we wrote into the data set. We dumped all the articles, several thousand of them that are on our website, into the data set. So when you ask Ramsey, you're getting a Ramsey answer. There's no Reddit trash stirred in. There's no sewage from TikTok stirred in. It's just Ramsey, straight up. If you don't want a Ramsey answer, you shouldn't ask Ramsey. If you do, you should ask Ramsey. 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Ask Ramsey. Jocelyn is in San Diego. Hey, Jocelyn, how are you?
1: Hey, I'm doing well. How are you guys? Thanks for having me on.
0: Sure. How can we help?
1: Well, I am just trying to figure out how to get my husband on board with, one, paying off our debt and just really, like, getting that gazelle intensity. I don't think we've really had that. It just doesn't feel like, yeah, he's really there, and he's the money maker right now, and I'm doing the best I can, but I kind of want to control things, you know, human nature.
2: So what's the pace look like? What are you wanting to do? What is he pushing back against?
1: He says he's on board, but our biggest expense is eating out. Mm-hmm. it's a lot. And, so it's like, I'm like, could we not eat out? You know, yeah, I'm down to bring it down. But like, it's not really happening. I just did our first budget last month. So we did have expenses. We didn't really exactly hit everything, but he's not unwilling. I just feel like he doesn't participate that much. And
0: okay, you've made a mistake that is unusual for ladies to make. Usually the man makes the mistake you're making. You're hard driving. And I love you. I think you're awesome. But what you did is you started talking about what we're going to do and what we're going to do this, we're going to do that, what we're going to do instead of why.
1: Yeah.
0: And so I want to sit down tonight and turn off the television, put the kids to bed, and let's have a dream date. I have a dream. Why? Because the debt scares me to death. The idea of having no retirement scares me to death. The idea of having a car payment the rest of my life scares me to death. And I want us to dream about what it would feel like to have no payments and have a big old stack of money to be able to travel and to be able to do the things that you want to do, honey. What would you do if we had a big stack of money? And him dream with you. And then we've got a reason to not go out to eat.
1: That's true.
0: And it changes.
2: What would it
0: the motivation.
2: Be for you, Jocelyn? What's the reason you want to get out of debt?
1: I mean, we don't have much, honestly, like on the scale of things, but I want to be able to save up for a house. And right now, I honestly don't know, even if I go back to work, like I'm a nurse, but right now I'm at home with our 1.5-year-old son. Mm. Like I could make a decent amount, but from what I'm understanding with numbers, I'm like, we don't have a down payment. And homes here, you could get a tent for...
2: Yeah, right.
1: Probably more than we could afford, you know?
2: Sure. Right.
1: That's
2: how much debt do you guys have?
1: Honestly, we've got, oh my gosh, I just spaced. We've got just a personal loan with my parents because they bought our truck off of us. We were in over our heads with it. Like we owed more on it than it was worth. So we've only got $8,700.
2: Okay. And that's it.
0: That's your only debt?
1: Yeah. I just got him to pay off the credit card. I was like, please, let's pay off the credit card.
2: Okay. So that's paid off. How much do you guys make a year? How much does he make?
1: Right now, he's bringing home $7,500 a month.
0: Good.
2: Okay. Oh, great.
0: It's not bad at all. Okay, so I think you just sit down and you say, okay, let's talk about what it feels like in the future to have a stack of money and own our own home.
2: And
0: not owe my parents any money. When we don't owe your parent, don't owe anyone anything, and we're stacking money for a down payment on a home, we're building a life for this 1.5-year-old that's going to change his whole life. And I want us to have a home. I want us to be able to do this or that. Well, you know, I mean, would you join me in this dream and then let us sacrifice to hit the dream?
1: Yes. sounds nice.
0: Yeah, I want to dream in high definition.
1: Yes.
0: Let's start talking about. I remember we were in a rental house, and Rachel was 8. And Rachel was 8. Rachel was 7 or 8 years old. And we were in a rental house that because we sold our house to get the rest of our debt after the bankruptcy cleaned up. And my wife hated that rental house. And she said, we have to get a house. Life is too short. And I'm going to pray for a white kitchen and a 3-car garage for our 2 cars and our boat. And I'm going to pray that we can do that in the school system over here where the kids are going to school already. And I'm going to pray for that. And, we were on this little weekend trip, and I got an email from a real estate friend of mine, and it was in the early days that they actually started putting pictures on the Internet of a house. That's how long ago it was. And the dadgum thing had a 3-car garage and a white kitchen.
1: That's crazy.
0: Because we had dreamed in high definition with great detail, and we were both agreed that's what we were pointing at.
2: You had a
0: goal.
2: And
0: we had pulled the money together to do that. And when we came home from that little weekend trip, we didn't even go home. We drove straight to that house to view it with the real estate agent.
1: That's
0: and
1: awesome.
0: Then we went home. And we bought that house, by the way. It's the house that Rachel grew up in. And so that's the kind of stuff, but you're together joining.
2: Well, it makes it feel real.
0: To a detail thing. It's not this vague thing of, I just want to have a pile of money.
2: Right.
0: No, that's not good enough. It's not good enough.
2: It's a life. What's the life that you want?
0: What does the money buy you?
2: Yes, the money is the tool to create the life that you want. What is that? What does that look like for you? Is it the white kitchen? Is it the certain school district? Whatever it is. But I think, and John Deloney talks about this too, you really do as detailed as you can create that. It just makes it tangible that it's not vague and it's not out of reach, but it's like, no, this is the type of house that realistically, because you guys were being real, you weren't like, we need a $4 million house.
0: We had the money for.
2: Yes, that's right. So it's like, it's a realistic in there, but to pinpoint it and to have those details. And it's, and I would say too, Jocelyn, to I always love a timeline, like map it out, and you guys be like, hey, let's have a goal to be out of debt in 3 months. What do we got to do to make that happen? Okay. From there, building up that emergency. Yes. And you actually start painting it and looking ahead and be like, oh my gosh, in 5 years, he's going to be starting kindergarten. We may have another baby. What does life look like in 5 years? How much money do we think realistically we have saved up? What type of house can we buy?
0: And I'm going to go to nursing then to hit that next goal.
2: Yeah, totally.
0: Yeah.
2: Go back to work for a little
0: bit. Or I'm going to take ER weekends now to hit the goal of buying a house.
2: Yes, or there was a mom in the lobby earlier, and she was saying for 22 years she stayed home, and that was her number one goal. And because they did the baby steps, that was her goal, to stay home.
0: She's able to. That was the dream. That was the high-definition dream.
2: That's right.
0: A good dream.
2: So
0: exactly.
2: Yeah, whatever it looks like. But and to Jocelyn,
0: If you're super broke, I remember a dream we had. We were super, super broke, and we had been so scared for so long. Sharon's dream at one point was, I want to have enough money to go to the grocery store and fill up the buggy.
2: And just the buggy.
0: And not
2: what a southern phrase.
0: Fill up the shopping cart.
2: The buggy.
0: The buggy.
2: Yeah, and not have to look at prices.
0: I want to fill the whole thing with food and not feel like I broke the family.
2: Yep.
0: That doesn't sound like a big goal, but that's a lot of money. You could mortgage a house for that today. But
2: today.
0: But oh my gosh.
2: Wow. It's more that feeling of freedom. I want to get to this place.
0: I can see it.
2: Yes.
0: It's very clear. It's not a dollar amount. It's what the dollars do.

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7: Here's your WHOP Weather Center forecast. Mainly clear today with a high of 92. North winds 5 to 10 miles an hour. 64 tonight. Daytime highs approaching 90. Tomorrow, mainly sunny skies. Lots of sunshine and dry Tuesday and Wednesday. Low 90s Tuesday, mid 90s by Wednesday. That's the forecast from the WHOP Weather Center. I'm meteorologist Megan Mulford. Right now, 77.
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0: Holly is in Austin, Texas. Hey, Holly, how are you?
1: I'm pretty good. How are you?
0: Better than I deserve. What's up?
1: I'm just wondering how you would approach, how can I better encourage my fiance to try to continue to better our income without him feeling like I'm telling him he's not making enough money?
2: Where's this feeling coming from, Holly? Do you feel like he's not making enough money?
1: Oh, he's making plenty of money. So about a year ago, we started getting really serious about paying off our debt, following the baby steps, trying to get set up to where we can start saving to build a house. Right now, we're living on his
0: current property. You're not married.
1: No, we get married. Our marriage date is exactly a year from now.
0: Well, you don't buy a house or pay off each other's debt until you're married.
1: Our debts combined right now, it's
0: That's
1: been combined
0: dumb.
1: For about a year and a half.
0: That's really dumb.
1: We've paid off about
0: You're
1: going to
0: have
1: 60,
0: a nightmare
1: 000.
0: On your hands. That's really, no. Please do not do that with somebody you're not married to. Yeah. If you want to get married this weekend, you can start acting like you're married, but you're not married. This is a disaster.
2: What's the combined debt, Holly? Cars?
1: So it was two vehicles and then a credit card and then a car hauling trailer.
2: Okay.
0: And are these both in both of your names?
1: Yes.
0: Oh. Please have a celebration 1 year from now and get married this weekend. You are so vulnerable that your goose is cooked if something happens here. This is so scary. You have no idea the mess you have potentially made. This is really, really dangerous for you.
2: How much do you make, Holly?
1: I make about $40,000 a year, $45,000, and then he makes about, this is all take home, and then he makes about $75,000 a year take home.
0: And what is it you want him to do better about when he makes twice what you make?
1: Not necessarily doing better. He was told about, I would say, 4 to 6 months ago that he is making the best he can make at his shop right now. And, you know, he goes in on the weekends. He works late during the week. And I've kind of tried to encourage him to, you know, possibly seek a different shop or a higher position at his job currently. And he feels like I'm not being appreciative. And I was just wondering how you would go about encouraging, kind of like when is the end of the road of trying to increase your income?
2: Yeah. I'm trying to figure out, is he enjoying his job?
1: He does. He's a body tech, body shop technician.
2: Okay.
1: He does enjoy his job. He's had a couple of problems just with like coworkers and stuff, but nothing.
0: How old are you guys?
1: He is 25 and I am 22.
0: Mm.
2: Yeah, I probably, honestly, Holly, I would focus in more on not only figuring out what to do with your $40,000 and start paying off some of these debts and start working your journey separate than him because you guys are not married. And it's one thing to tell him, you know, that you see potential in him and what he's doing. But he may be very content with where he is right now. And he's not making a bad living, you know?
1: No, not at all.
2: Yeah. So I'm just curious how those conversations go. Because he's not feeling appreciated, apparently.
1: Yeah, it's kind of back and forth. Sometimes he has a lot of feelings towards him wanting to better himself, wanting to become, you know, a shop manager potentially or starting his own business, as far as that goes. And then other times he's kind of down in the dumps about it. I do think that when they told him he was making the most he can in his shop, he was not very happy about it. And he really wanted to move, and then he kind of changed his mind.
2: Yeah. Well, I don't think there's much that you're going to be able to do.
0: I think the only thing you can do as a
2: fiance.
0: No, as a fiance, you can't do anything. As a wife, the only thing you could do would be to, you don't have the leverage from the fiance position.

0: getting good at it.
1: It's not a bad thing.
0: It's not bad. Yeah. Like he's.
1: But if we started planning and said, okay, 5 years from today, we have a goal of you opening something. Let's start saving towards that. And you start reading books about business and learning about business. I think you could make three times what you're making and own your own shop and have guys like you working for you. And I think we can get there, and I think you can get there. And as your wife, I would love to help you do that. I honestly think you're doing it from the wrong position, and you're not listening to me. So that's okay. You go do what you want to do. But I'm telling you, from having sat in this seat for almost 40 years, that you guys are playing with fire. And if you don't get burned in this, I'll be shocked. And so please do not buy a house with someone you're not married to. You are doing what we call in legal terms a general partnership. And if he dies and there is no will, you will own a house with his mother. This is the kind of crap you're playing with that you don't even know about. And you think I'm just being mean and telling you to get married. But you are really walking across the lake of fire and asking to fall in it and get your butt burned. You are playing with about four different things there that are going to take off your head if you guys aren't lucky. You might luck your way through this, but you might not too. And so please, if you're going to own cars together and buy houses together, get married first and do your celebration a year from now. But you're not listening. So you're not going to do it. No, I can tell. Really, I've been doing this a while.
0: You never know, Holly.
1: So I think you can encourage him from that position to go do something with his life. But, you know, yeah, I don't know. Something wrong in the air. Something wrong.
0: No, they're just 22 and 25.
1: No,
0: and
1: there's something wrong in the air.
0: No, I think they're young. And sorry, not that sounds demeaning, Holly, but you're young. And what she doesn't see either is that, you know, engagement, there's zero legal protection for either of you. And he or you in 4 months could be like, I think I'm done, you know, and you walk out and that's it. And then for the rest.
1: And now you own a trailer that tows cars.
0: For the next 3 years, as you're trying to get out of debt and date and all of this, you got the ex. And I mean, it is not worth it. It's not worth the risk. Keep your money separate. And that's for other people listening, right? I mean, Holly, they're in it. But like when you are dating, keep it separate. Do not combine finances. And then once you are married, even in an engagement, but once you are married, yes, combine. It is so funny to me on the show. I don't know why it is like this. There's so many couples like that are dating, engaged, and everything's combined. And then we talk to married couples and they refuse to combine. And I'm always like, How is this happening?
1: Oh, it's so bass backwards.
0: I know. But yeah, it's the protection side. There's not any. And the worst is the co-signing. And then we get the call and they're like, I co-signed with my ex-girlfriend and she's not paying anymore. You know what I mean?
1: And I can't find her or the car.
0: Yeah. It's just like, there's so much life that can happen. And when you're not legally married, you get to just walk out. You get to just leave. At least with a divorce, you're having to go through a court system and, you know.
1: The judge will make you pay it then.
0: Yeah, but there's a lot up in the air, Holly. So I'd lock it down if I were you. Go ahead and get married.
1: This weekend.

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Normal's broke. 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But we also know there are more questions than we have time for on the show. That's why we built Ask Ramsey. 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
2: The Peace Mission heads to Kyiv. I'm Jack Callahan, Fox News. U.S. Envoy Steve Witkoff and Jared Kushner have met with Russia's President Putin in the hopes of restarting peace talks with Ukraine. Today, they're in Kyiv.
3: U.S. Envoy Steve Witkoff and Jared Kushner were at the Kremlin meeting with Vladimir Putin behind closed doors for more than 3 hours Saturday. No breakthroughs were announced, but Putin's foreign policy advisor called the talks constructive and useful. The two men meet next with Ukraine's President Zelensky. Both Russia and Ukraine called off airstrikes against each other's capitals through the weekend, while Witkoff and Kushner are in the region. But both sides have been stepping up deadly aerial attacks against the other over recent weeks. Jill Nato, Fox News.
2: More airstrikes on Iran by the U.S. military.
4: The U.S. military striking three Iranian oil tankers after Iran launched ballistic missiles towards an American aircraft carrier and destroyer. CENTCOM says there's no damage to the U.S. ships and no service members are injured. The U.S. military says the tankers are part of a shadow network helping to fund Iran's powerful Revolutionary Guard. Iran claims it struck six vessels in response.
2: Fox's Jen Lee Painter. Iran today claims it has struck an unmanned U.S. vessel trying to enter the Strait of Hormuz. A mudslide in eastern China after days of torrential rain brought about by Typhoon Saudel has claimed at least three lives, nine other people still missing. The mudslide hit the village of Sichuan County in Jiangxi Province early Saturday, damaging a dozen homes. More than 5,300 people have been relocated to higher ground. Two remarkable rescues in Nepal 10 days after those devastating floods. Chinese worker pulled alive from a hydro power tunnel while a woman was rescued from a damaged home in separate operations. That disaster has killed at least 1,300 people, thousands still missing. Rescue teams continue searching. 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
2: An online fundraising page has been set up to help the parents of Lindsay Clancy, and it's now raised over $1 million. The organizer, Brandy Mulligan, writing that Clancy's parents, Mike and Paula Musgrove, have spent years traveling back and forth, staying in hotels, attending court proceedings, and ultimately relocating from Connecticut to Massachusetts so they could remain close to their daughter. She says they've gone through an enormous financial cost to do what parents do, showing up for their child during the unimaginable. Nearly 300 people in North Carolina may have been exposed to rabies. Health officials there say the source is raising eyebrows, as Fox's Roger Stern explains.
7: The rabies came from a traveling petting zoo. It seems a rabid skunk or fox got into the zoo, infecting some of its baby goats. Then at eight separate events beginning late July, visitors were exposed to the goats, often through petting, and are at risk of getting rabies just from the saliva of the animals. There doesn't have to be a bite. More than 300 people in North Carolina have now gotten rabies shots to protect themselves from the potentially fatal viral infection. We don't know how many of those shots were from the zoo exposure. Roger Stern, Fox News.
2: A rocket launched from Western Europe has made its way into Earth orbit, as Fox's Carmen Roberts reports.
8: A European space milestone and a big step for the continent's growing commercial space industry. A rocket launched from European soil reaches orbit. German startup Isar Aerospace launched its uncrewed Spectrum rocket from Norway and confirms it reached orbit. The company says the mission marks a major breakthrough as Europe works to develop its own independent access to space. The launch took place from Norway's Andøya spaceport above the Arctic Circle. Carmen Roberts, Fox News.
2: And I'm Jack Callahan, and this is Fox News.
9: Here's your WHOP Weather Center forecast. Mainly clear today with a high of 92. North winds 5 to 10 miles an hour. 64 tonight. Daytime highs approaching 90. Tomorrow, mainly sunny skies. Lots of sunshine and dry Tuesday and Wednesday. Low 90s Tuesday, mid 90s by Wednesday. That's the forecast from the WHOP Weather Center. I'm meteorologist Megan Mulford. Right now, 74.
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5: This is America This Week from Westwood One, a recap of the top stories from a week gone by. 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
11: Iran attacks U.S. assets in the Persian Gulf after claims U.S. airstrikes hit a wedding in Iran, killing at least five. I'm John Stolness in Washington.
12: The jury foreperson in the Lindsey Clancy murder trial in Massachusetts says they're deadlocked over one juror.
13: One juror or 11?
12: I'm Ed Donahue.
14: Destructive impacts of a lingering tropical system in Texas and Louisiana. I'm Clayton Neville.
15: The Labor Department says U.S. job openings rose slightly to 7.3 million in July.
16: Marcela Sanchez, Washington.
5: Flash flooding sends hikers in the Grand Canyon running for their lives. Julie Walker has details. A mass shooting in Minneapolis leaves three dead, including the shooter.
17: The U.S. Mint started selling a special gold-finish $1 coin. I'm Ben Thomas.
5: All ahead on America This Week. You're listening to America This Week. I'm John Trout. Iran is accusing the United States of launching military strikes that they claim hit a wedding party in their country, killing at least five people and wounding dozens. John Stolness reports Iran responded by attacking U.S. military assets in the region.
11: In a speech at the White House Rose Garden, President Trump praised Defense Secretary Pete Hegseth for the U.S. military's attacks on Iran's radar systems and mine-laying assets over the last few days.
18: You did a good job last night in Iran, by the way. You knocked the hell out of them. Very good.
11: But the Iranian Red Crescent said in addition to the five people killed in the wedding party as part of those strikes, nearly 70 were injured. A CENTCOM spokesperson said he was aware of reports of civilian casualties, but that the U.S. military never targets civilians. No Western aid group has been able to confirm those numbers. Iran attacked U.S. forces in Jordan, the United Arab Emirates, and Kuwait in response. While no U.S. casualties were reported in these attacks, Commerce Secretary Howard Lutnick incorrectly claimed to Fox News no U.S. service members have been killed in the war.
19: I think the way the president is playing Iran, right, there haven't been American deaths. It's really just an economic choke out.
11: In fact, 18 U.S. service members have died as a result of the hostilities. Saudi Arabia claims Iran attacked an oil tanker owned by their national shipping company in the Hormuz Strait, killing two Latino sailors on board. Speaking to reporters in the Oval Office, Trump maintains the U.S. controls the strait.
18: We are bringing lots of boats out every day with millions of barrels of oil.
11: Trump proclaimed on Truth Social that since the U.S. controls the strait, it should be renamed the Trump Strait. Later in the Oval Office, he downplayed the post to reporters, saying he was...
18: It was just thrown out there.
11: Treasury Secretary Scott Bessent tells Newsmax the U.S. is strangling Iran economically.
20: The goal here isn't necessarily to collapse the regime. Could happen. Maybe the people will they rise up, 100% inflation, lines, the military not being paid.
11: The president did tell reporters he brought up price gouging with oil executives on Tuesday when they visited the White House. The average price for a gallon of gas nationwide is $4.12. It was $3.19 a year ago. John Stolness, Washington.
21: A government whistleblower says the Postal Service effort to comply with President Trump's mail balloting executive order is rushed and sloppy, and that's raising red flags both for states, which heavily rely on mail-in voting, and in Congress. Washington correspondent Sagar Magani reports that California Congressman Ted Lieu says the White House has an agenda with mail-in ballots, while House Speaker Mike Johnson says the Postal Service is simply doing its job.
22: The Trump administration is going to try to suppress your vote. They're going to put obstacles in front of you. Find a way around it. If you don't get a mail-in ballot, go vote in person. Make sure you vote early. If you discover you're not registered to vote, well, go register to vote. You can go check right now if you're registered to vote. Make sure that you go vote. That's the best way to stick it to the administration that's trying to keep you from voting.
23: I mean, the idea that they should be involved to make sure that there are valid votes being mailed and registered and cast should not be a controversial notion. But every time there's a move to try to do this, Democrats throw a fit or file a lawsuit. I mean, you should ask yourself, what about the motivation? If you don't want a free and fair election, you should be questioned.
24: A U.S. Postal Service whistleblower says the agency's work to comply with President Trump's mail ballot order is rushed and sloppy.
18: Well, there is. North Carolina is great. It's a great place. I won it all three times. They do some mail-in ballots. But basically, they ruled on the legitimacy and the way we want to make them legitimate. And it was a great ruling for the Republicans.
24: The whistleblower statement released by Democratic Senator Richard Blumenthal contends the Postal Service is set to launch an error-riddled computerized system that could lead to huge numbers of mail ballots being rejected. Blumenthal says it's designed to disenfranchise millions of Americans before the midterm elections. The system's part of the president's executive order limiting mail voting. A federal judge has temporarily blocked it, and the order may ultimately be back before the Supreme Court. Sagar Magani, Washington.
21: A week of jury deliberations have left all parties in the Lindsey Clancy murder trial at wit's end, as it appears a single juror is preventing the Massachusetts jury from reaching a unanimous decision. Ed Donahue reports the judge on Thursday, who has spurned a defense lawyer's request to move the juror, has threatened to announce a mistrial.
12: The jury foreperson in the Lindsey Clancy murder trial in Massachusetts says they're deadlocked over one juror. Defense attorney Kevin Reddington mentioned to Judge William Sullivan a note from the foreperson.
25: If we come back here in a half an hour with a mistrial because of a juror that has just spurned the instructions of this court, it's a shame. It's a real shame. And that's why I object to the court's ruling. I request that we have further inquiry. I request that my motion is to remove this juror that refuses to listen to your instruction on reasonable doubt.
12: Clancy is accused of killing her three young children. Judge Sullivan said no.
26: I don't feel that it is proper for me to side with one side or the other of the deliberations. I don't feel it's appropriate for me to say I agree with one juror or the 11.
12: The jury has said twice they were at an impasse.
27: We have the note from the jury. There's no way to determine what the deliberations are, who's correct, who's incorrect, and nor should we attempt to, because that's part of deliberations. I think what Your Honor has done by asking each juror if they're able to follow the law and then giving a general instruction on reasonable doubt is appropriate.
12: Clancy doesn't deny strangling her children in the basement of her home in 2023 before trying to take her own life. The defense argues postpartum psychosis is the reason. Prosecutors say Clancy was aware of what she was doing.
26: The evidence must convince you of the defendant's guilt to a reasonable and moral certainty, a certainty that convinces your understanding and satisfies your reason and judgment as jurors who are sworn to act conscientiously on the evidence. This is what we mean by proof beyond a reasonable doubt. All right. And with that, I'm going to ask you to resume your deliberations.
12: I'm Ed Donahue.
21: Flooding in Texas and a mass shooting in Minneapolis when America This Week returns after these messages.
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4: Here's your WHOP Weather Center forecast. Mainly clear today with a high of 92. North winds 5 to 10 miles an hour. 64 tonight. Daytime highs approaching 90. Tomorrow, mainly sunny skies. Lots of sunshine and dry Tuesday and Wednesday. Low 90s Tuesday, mid 90s by Wednesday. That's the forecast from the WHOP Weather Center. I'm meteorologist Megan Mulford. Right now, 74.
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21: Welcome back to America This Week. I'm John Trout. Heavy rain from Tropical Depression Edward is causing major flooding in parts of Texas and Louisiana. From the Lone Star State, here's correspondent Clayton Neville.
14: Edward made landfall as a tropical storm near Johnson Bayou, Louisiana on Tuesday. Its sense has weakened, but it's still dumping torrential rain on parts of southeast and central Texas. Authorities rescued people from homes, roads, and assisted living facilities over the last 2 days.
6: Woken up by the wind.
14: This woman lives in Livingston, Texas, and told KHOU-TV the rain came in a hurry.
6: And then when my husband called me, then I got up. It wasn't even flooded. The ditches were, it was nothing like this. And then maybe like around 9:30, flooded, just everything flooded. So it just happened fast, really fast.
14: As the storm moved north, it packed maximum sustained winds of 25 miles per hour. Total rainfall along the storm's path forecast from 5 to 10 inches, with some inland totals as high as 22 inches.
7: Follow guidance from local officials. They'll know the most about what's going on the ground there, what roads may be blocked, or what rescue centers may exist, or what evacuation orders may or may not be issued.
14: So, Texas Governor Greg Abbott.
7: Saving lives is the most important thing that we can do. It's essential that individuals take upon themselves their own personal safety and stay away from rising water.
14: Parts of Hardin County, 18 to 20 inches of rain fell over 2 days, up to 21 inches in parts of the greater Beaumont area. Over 70,000 customers statewide lost power, about 30,000 of those in the Beaumont area. Some schools and offices were closed. Rain expected to wrap up in eastern Texas this morning as the system moves further inland and continues to weaken. I'm Clayton Neville.
21: Job openings in the United States improved for the latest report from the month of July, but hiring did not. Correspondent Marcela Sanchez explains the Labor Department's July job openings report.
15: The Labor Department says U.S. job openings rose slightly to 7.3 million in July, a sign the labor market remains sturdy despite higher costs that are squeezing household budgets. The department's job openings and labor turnover survey also showed that layoffs fell, but so did the number of people quitting their jobs. The unemployment rate remains at a low 4.1%, and the number of people signing up for unemployment benefits has come in low week after week. The Labor Department will release its August hiring and unemployment numbers on Friday.
16: Marcela Sanchez, Washington.
21: Three people are dead, including the gunman, and at least six others were injured in a mass shooting Wednesday afternoon in downtown Minneapolis. Three police officers were injured while responding to the scene, including two who were struck by gunfire at a high-rise apartment building when they confronted the shooter. Officers followed the sound of gunfire to an upper floor of the building, reporting that the shooting began as a domestic incident between the shooter and one of the shooting victims. The police officers then became the target for the shooter. Police identified the suspected shooter as 35-year-old Carlton Neal Johnson. WCCO-TV in Minneapolis reports that the shooter died of a self-inflicted gunshot wound and also reports that while officials do not know a motive in the shooting, sources say the suspect had been evicted from his apartment hours before the shooting began. Two people, including a chiropractor from Texas, are confirmed dead, and the search continues in the Grand Canyon following flash flooding that came without warning. Correspondent Julie Walker reports on just how fast the situation can turn from peaceful hiking to a race for your life.
5: Dealing with areas that are in canyons, and when you get just stronger storms that come through and can drop heavy rainfall, that can very quickly create dangerous situations. We had, you know, a few storms go over the Grand Canyon and it created a saturated environment. And then just a stronger storm was able to create even more rainfall. So it just led to a more hazardous flash flooding.
8: Hiker Dan Evans was at Bright Angel Campground in the Grand Canyon Saturday when deadly flash floods from a monsoon hit.
9: And I could see about 5 to 6 inches of water flowing around my tent. The whole campsite just flooded. There was just nowhere for the water to go.
8: He and others began the dangerous hike out. Some were able to pack up. Others fled with the clothes on their backs.
9: I'm just keeping my eyes upstream, just praying that a wall of water isn't coming towards us. We had just seen everyone had just seen the videos of the Nepal floods.
8: Evan says as they were crossing a bridge, the Colorado River was raging beneath them.
9: The Colorado River was just a mass of logs, moving water. We saw a shelter flow down the river. I've never seen anything like it. It was just incredible. And yeah, crossing that bridge, there was also a fear for lightning. There was a lot of lightning at the time, and we're standing on a metal bridge going back and forth. Just everything about the situation was frightening. There was a literal cabin floating down the river.
8: Rangers had to evacuate hikers by helicopter.
9: It was like you see in the movies. She's like, are you ready to go? Are you okay? And they put her hand on my back and ran me over to the helicopter and threw me in there.
8: Rescuers are still searching for several missing hikers while confirming two deaths. I'm Julie Walker.
21: A massive search for a missing 5-year-old girl on the South Carolina coast ended with the discovery of her body in a lake. And now her parents, who went to Tennessee, are under arrest. Details from correspondent Rich Johnson.
10: It started with a 911 call on Sunday to Georgetown County, South Carolina.
13: My little 5-year-old girl is very autistic, just escaped.
10: John Hayes made the call about 5-year-old Sailor Hayes, who was prone to wandering away from her caregivers.
17: Get more information from you, though, okay?
13: I need to look for her. I can't give anyone.
19: You need to go in the water.
13: Yeah, I need to go look at the water. I've got to look around, ma'am. I don't mean to be disrespectful, but I got to find her.
10: The 911 audio obtained by WCIV in Charleston. After hundreds of volunteers searched the area, Georgetown County Sheriff Carter Weaver confirmed the worst on Monday.
20: The body of Miss Sailor Hayes has been found. We found her at about 9:40 this morning. Located in the water behind the house.
10: Then on Tuesday, John Hayes and his wife Jordan were arrested in eastern Tennessee and now await extradition to South Carolina. For the moment, they only face child endangerment charges. Sailor was supposed to be wearing a small locator device provided to the family by Project Lifesaver. John Hayes allegedly told searchers about that, and they obtained the frequency of her device and tried to detect it. But Sailor's transmitter was found at the family home in Virginia, not at their vacation rental. I'm Richard Johnson.
21: The winner of the Massachusetts primary and the face of the new U.S. coin. When America This Week continues after these messages.
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21: Welcome back to America This Week. I'm John Trout. Senator Ed Markey has fended off a challenge from Congressman Seth Moulton in the Massachusetts Democrat primary for Senate. Moulton, a 47-year-old who served in the House for six terms, lodged a generational change campaign against the 80-year-old Markey, who has spent most of his life on Capitol Hill, serving 40 years in the House, and now seeking his third six-year term in the Senate, and won his race against Moulton by a landslide. The primary was one of several this cycle in which younger challengers have targeted longtime Democrat lawmakers. Markey will now face Republican John Deaton, who ran unopposed in the Massachusetts GOP Senate primary. It's not a paper bill, but it is currency that you can use. Correspondent Ben Thomas reports there's a new $1 coin available, and it bears the picture of President Trump.
25: The U.S. Mint started selling a special gold-finished $1 coin, struck, it says, to honor 250 years of great American heritage. The tail side features the Great Seal of the United States, while heads is President Trump's face staring straight at the holder. Liberty written across the top, and 1776, 2026 below. The coin's drawn criticism for something Treasury Secretary Scott Bessent acknowledged in May.
27: At present, no living person can be on U.S. currency.
25: However, the Treasury Secretary does have authority to authorize special coins, and the Trump dollar can be used as legal tender. Still, it does cost more than $1. I'm Ben Thomas.
21: That's our show for today. America This Week is produced by Jeff McKay. I'm John Trout. This is Westwood One.
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4: Here's your WHOP Weather Center forecast. Mainly clear today with a high of 92. North winds 5 to 10 miles an hour.
0: 64 tonight. Daytime highs approaching 90 tomorrow, mainly sunny skies. Lots of sunshine and dry Tuesday and Wednesday, low 90s Tuesday, mid-90s by Wednesday. That's the forecast from the WHOP Weather Center. I'm meteorologist Megan Mulford. Right now, 74.
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2: Welcome to Kentucky Focus. I'm Scott Fitzgerald. It's Labor Day weekend, and we're going to spend some time talking about something that affects just about everyone listening. That's work. How much we make, how safe our jobs are, whether we have benefits, whether there's an important opportunity to build a middle-class life. And for generations of Kentucky workers, those things weren't necessarily guaranteed. And that's really where the labor movement comes into the story. So, what does organized labor look like in Kentucky today? And what does it offer someone just getting out of high school? And where are the skilled trades headed? We'll talk about that and more coming up on this special Labor Day edition of Kentucky Focus.
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2: Welcome back to Kentucky Focus. I'm Scott Fitzgerald. Well, Labor Day weekend is a chance to step back and talk about something we don't always think about enough. That is the people who actually build, maintain, and keep Kentucky moving. From the roads to the bridges we drive on, to hospitals, schools, factories, businesses, you name it. There's an enormous workforce behind the physical infrastructure of our great state. And at a time when Kentucky and the entire country is talking about workforce shortages, the skilled trades are offering another path for people who might not see a four-year college degree as the right choice for them. So on Kentucky Focus this time around, we're talking about the state of the skilled trades, the future of Kentucky's workforce, and the opportunities that are available for the next generation. Joining us is Chad Mills. He is with Kentucky Building Trades. And Chad, I want to thank you so much for taking time to join us, my man. How are you?
15: I'm good, brother. How are you?
2: Very good. Thank you. It's a big weekend. It's a weekend to celebrate all our workers this Labor Day weekend. And Chad, let me start with the big Labor Day question. When you look at the state of the workforce in Kentucky right now, what do you think we should be talking about when we talk about the value of work?
15: We should be talking about good paying jobs and, family sustaining wages and opportunities to have good insurance for families and a decent retirement.
2: Yeah, Kentucky. Chad Mills is with Kentucky Building Trades on this Labor Day weekend, and we're taking a look at and celebrating the work, the people that work so hard to keep this state going. And Chad, when you look at the state of the workforce in Kentucky right now, what do you, or when you hear the words Labor Day, what does that holiday mean to you? I guess beyond the 3-day weekend.
15: Well, you know, everyone, whether you're white collar or blue collar, has joins into the workforce and is part of the labor force, but Labor Day, I feel like, was started for people that gets up every morning, goes to work to support their families and to make sure that we keep this great country's economy moving forward. And we just need we're just given a day to stop and think about how fortunate we are to live in a country that we can actually still unionize and be able to bargain for our wages and to make sure that everyone has an opportunity for success.
2: Now, we're talking with a hardworking man, that's for sure. He is Chad Mills. He is with Kentucky Building Trades, and we're celebrating Labor Day weekend and the hard work they do. And Chad's working so hard, he's even on the road with us, taking time to talk to us. So we really appreciate that, Chad. And along those lines, there can sometimes be a disconnect between the people who use a building, drive across the bridge, or turn on the lights, and the people who actually build it. What do you wish people understood about the skilled trades and the people who do that work, Chad?
15: The skilled trades are something that I think we've all taken for granted at times. Just like you say, I mean, the road I'm driving on right now, the Bluegrass Parkway, there was many skilled trades that were played a part in building this infrastructure years back that we enjoy today. But in today's world, there's all kinds of different types of power infrastructure and things that we're trying to bring up to date. And the EV market was something big a few years back, and then now we're looking at different types of data centers and construction and trying to build them responsibly and make sure that they're not built on the backs of consumers. I think that the building trades play a large role in the success of this country.
2: Having a fascinating conversation. Chad Mills is with Kentucky Building Trades on this Labor Day weekend, where we're celebrating the hard work of so many Americans that have come before us and taking a day to understand the skilled trades and appreciate the skilled trades, that's for sure. And Chad, we've spent years telling young people that the traditional path to success is a 4-year college degree. Are we finally getting better at telling young people that there are a lot of other options that could suit them, sometimes even better?
15: I think you're exactly right. I remember, and I graduated high school in 1992, and it was back in those days, it was almost like if you didn't take advantage of a college education and get a 4-year college degree, that you really would set yourself up for success. And I felt that when I came out of high school. I didn't know if I was choosing the right path when I got into the building trades, but there's no doubt that the building trades has been good to me and my family for generations. And now I do think that people are starting to come back around and understand that the trades may be a better path than a 4-year college degree for some people. We have been really trying to spread the message throughout high schools and some of your local community colleges and things, talking about our apprenticeship programs, things that a lot of people don't know about, but we're doing our best to try to expand our reach across the state. And it's starting to pay dividends. We've had quite a bit of success lately with people starting to understand that these apprenticeship programs and the skilled trades are a very good path to make. It's not only a job, it's a career. Mm-hmm. And with great benefits. So yeah, I do think that there's over time, things have changed and people are starting to see that some of the trades are a really good path for their future.
2: And we're talking with Chad Mills with Kentucky Building Trades, of course, on this Labor Day weekend. And Chad is someone who practices what he preaches. My man is working hard. He's on the road traveling the state as he talks to us and trying to get the word out to folks. And if you know young people or you know anybody who's looking for a good paying job to make an honest wage with great benefits, Kentucky Trades may be the way to go. And, Chad, one of the biggest things that the building trades promote is apprenticeship programs. So for somebody listening right now who doesn't know much about that process, what exactly does a building trades apprenticeship look like?
15: So an apprenticeship is not necessarily just for someone coming out of high school. It may be for someone that has been into some type of trade for a while that wants to hone their skills and become get more certifications in whatever type of field they may be in and make a better living. But we represent 53 local unions and councils across the state of Kentucky with around 20,000 members of union construction workers, basically what the Kentucky Building Trades represents. Every one of those trades and local unions have their own apprenticeship programs. They vary anywhere from 3 to 5 year programs. They normally, the way they work is that you'll work during the day. You work your 8-hour shifts, maybe 10-hour shifts during the day, and you'll go to school a couple nights a week during the basic school year calendar. most of the time everyone's off during the summer, just like everyone else for out of the school anyway. But it's an earn while you learn process, you know, and you have opportunities. Let's just say, for instance, I'm a pipe fitter by trade. When I came out of my apprenticeship, I had my journeyman plumbing license. I had two welding certifications and a lot of other skills and rigging and blueprint reading and things of that nature that set me up for success, you know, for the rest of my life. Ended up in the management later on in life, which, you know, that's also an option for some people as well. So, yeah, the apprenticeships are something that's that we really take pride in. And I think the building trades have ran some of the greatest apprenticeships that's ever, you know, ever been made for that case.
2: We're speaking with Chad Mills on this Labor Day weekend. He is with Kentucky Building Trades and, of course, talking about, well, not just the unions, but skilled labor in Kentucky and how vital it is and how important and how beneficial it is, not just to all of us here in Kentucky, Chad, but to a worker coming up, to somebody who maybe wants a change. And as you mentioned, you're essentially learning a skilled profession. You're getting paid and you're getting that real world experience. Why do you think more young people and their parents really don't realize this is an option?
15: I don't know. I've always said that we're probably our best kept secret. I think part of it's our fault. I think that we've not advertised enough. You know, we've I think taken for granted that we've always kept our apprenticeships decently full. But in the past, you know, 10, 12 years, there's been an enormous amount of work. And a lot of our members are, you know, are my age, 50 to 55 years old. And, we need to start looking into more, getting more people involved in our apprenticeships so we can, add to our workforce as some of us start retiring out. But I think that I don't think that we've in the high school ranks that it was really talked about that much. But we did pass a bill a couple of years ago called the guidance counselor bill here in Kentucky that allowed every guidance counselor and school professional has to have 24 hours of continuous education per year. But this bill made law that where they could use 4 hours of that continuous education per year to shadow apprenticeship programs to be able to take back to their students and talk to them about skilled trades in a more informed way. So we're working on that, but I do think that it's something that we have, that we haven't taken seriously enough through the years.
2: You know, Chad Mills is with Kentucky Building Trades on this Labor Day weekend talking about the state of the Commonwealth and our skilled labor force. And Chad, Kentucky has a lot of major construction and economic development projects in the works now. In what you're seeing, do we have enough skilled workers to build everything Kentucky wants to build?
15: Absolutely not. I mean, that's it's a problem. It's a good problem to have. I've been on the other side of that where, you know, that there wasn't enough construction projects in our areas. But right now it's the past, like I say, 10, 12 years, it's just been crazy. It seems like it's one thing leads to another. And there's a tremendous shortage of power across the country. And, you know, Kentucky's in the same situation. There's so much opportunity for people in construction right now. The most I've ever seen, our apprenticeship programs, our local unions have grown tremendously in the past few years. But we just can't grow fast enough to take care of everything that's in front of us. So, yeah, it's something I think that all of us need to come together. You know, our politicians, our economic development boards, and things of that nature need to sit down with us and with everyone else and try to figure out how to bridge this gap.
2: Just a couple more questions for you, Chad. I know you're busy. Chad Mills is with us. He's with Kentucky Building Trades. In fact, my man is on the road now, traveling around the state, taking some time out of his very busy schedule to talk to us. And, you know, how important, Chad, are skilled trades to Kentucky's ability to attract the projects we want here in Kentucky, the manufacturing, the infrastructure, the energy, and all the other industries that go hand in hand?
15: Well, that's something that I've talked about in the past, and I think it's very important. I've spoke with many of our legislators, our governor, different people across the state, and bringing these large projects to Kentucky, and they'll all agree that if we don't have the workforce here to build these projects, if we don't have the skilled workforce here to build these projects, then they're going to look somewhere else across the country that does have that. So it's very important for us to be out in front, training every day to make sure that we we keep a the best skilled force that can be offered to attract these companies. Just for instance, the Blue Oval project in right outside of Elizabethtown in Glendale, Kentucky. At one point, we had nearly 6,000 construction workers on that project, and without us being able to supply the workforce, I did not think that project would have ever thought about building here in Kentucky. And there are several other projects across Kentucky as we speak that we're in negotiations and talks with right now on getting some type of an agreement put in place to where we our local workforce will have opportunities to build these projects right here in Kentucky.
2: You know, Chad, you mentioned earlier some of the guidance council rules that changed. Let me ask you quickly, and again, just a couple more questions. I'll let you get on your way. What role should Kentucky's high schools be playing moving forward now, introducing students to the skilled trade? What can they do to help you further this for kids that aren't necessarily, like yours truly, cut out for college?
15: When I was in high school, there was things called like tech classes. You could go to diesel mechanic classes. You could go, some of the girls and different people, I guess, went to cosmetology, and there was welding classes. There was electrical classes within high school ranks. I'm seeing more of that come back into play. That was something that kind of went away for several years. But I think that our high schools need to really concentrate on some type of electrical classes and welding classes at this point. And things of that nature that set people up for an opportunity to get into the trades and maybe spark some interest, with these young people. And to be able to do that, these high schools have to have money to be able to set these type of things up. So that there you come back to a budget situation within the state government to be able to make sure that there's money set aside for these types of trainings within high school ranks.
2: And Chad, what is it about the trades that keeps people in these careers for, say, 20, 30, or even 40 years?
15: Well, it's hard work. It's, it's not always the most sexy way to make a living, but at the same time, I think our benefits are unbelievable how good of, health care and retirement benefits that our trades have. You can't work to be a 70-year-old person in the trades because you're pretty beat up climbing up and down steps and crawling around on the ground and working on concrete all the time. And so you have to be able to retire earlier than some that may work in offices. But our forefathers, they set things up in place for us to be able to do that. And we're very fortunate to have great family health care, like I said, and really good benches. My dad has been retired now for nearly 14 years, drawing his pension, and makes a very good middle-class living as a retired pipe fitter. So I'm looking forward to doing that myself in the near future, in the next, less than 10 years. So hopefully there's, all those opportunities continue for the future generations of construction workers.
2: Just a fascinating conversation. Chad Mills is with Kentucky Building Trades. And my last question for you, Chad, as we wrap things up here, because we are celebrating the skilled trade labor workers here in Kentucky. They built this state. You see it all over the state. They're strong. They're thriving. And they need people. And they want to take care of you, that's for sure. So, Chad, final question for you on this Labor Day weekend. What's the message you'd like to leave with the people around the Commonwealth who get up every morning, go to work, and keep Kentucky moving?
15: Well, first of all, I want to thank everyone that does that. It's not easy to wake up every morning and go to the same job you've been doing for the past 30 years, but it's very necessary for the economy of Kentucky, for people like yourself to do so. And also, I want people to think about the people that came before us that has given us the opportunities that we have today to live in, like I said earlier, such a great country and such a great state to be able to enjoy some of the benefits and things that we are able to enjoy today. So, yeah, I want to wish everybody a very, very happy Labor Day, and don't forget the people that came before us.
2: Well said. Chad Mills with Kentucky Building Trades. And Chad, somebody's listening to this, whether they're a parent, whether they're somebody they want to make a career change, or a young student that's looking for a future, where can they go for more help? Where can they start if they'd like to pursue a trade?
15: Well, every area has got their local union. So if you're interested in welding, always look for the pipe fitters, the the iron workers, the millwrights, or someone in that neighborhood. If you're, you know, there's union bricklayers, concrete finishers, just, you know, Google that, you know, union construction in Kentucky, Google the Kentucky State Building Trades Council, and there's opportunities for us to be able to connect you with people on our website as well. I told somebody the other day when I was talking to them, I said, you know, just be patient and keep interest in what you're looking for, and we'll find a spot for you in one of our programs at some point.
2: Chad Mills, thank you so much, my man. A very happy Labor Day to you, my brother, and I hope we can talk down the road.
15: Yeah, thank you. We appreciate it.
2: Again, thank you so much to Chad Mills with Kentucky Building Trades to take time to talk to us as he travels the state, ensuring folks are well aware of, well, building trades and skills that can be learned while you earn. Coming up to the coal fields of eastern Kentucky and to a strike that produced one of the most famous labor songs in American history on this special Labor Day edition of Kentucky Focus.
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2: Welcome back to Kentucky Focus. I'm Scott Fitzgerald. Well, before Labor Day became a three-day weekend, before the eight-hour workday, before overtime, before workplace safety regulations, and before a worker could walk onto a construction site and expect training, protective equipment, and a paycheck that could support a family, there was a time when a Kentucky worker had very little power. And if you didn't like your pay, well, you could quit. If the conditions were dangerous, you could take the risk. And if your fellow workers decided to organize, you could find yourself out of a job. Sometimes, even out of your home. The history of organized labor in Kentucky isn't just a history of unions. It's a history of coal miners, factory workers, railroad workers, tobacco workers, construction workers, and, well, their families. All trying to answer one very basic question: how much should a person be able to expect from a day's work? Kentucky's labor movement didn't begin in the coal fields. One of its earliest major centers was in Louisville. In the late 1800s, the city was becoming increasingly industrialized. Factories, railroads, tobacco operations, and other businesses, well, they were employing thousands of people. And workers were beginning to discover something. One worker could be ignored. 100 workers, harder to ignore. And by 1980, the Knights of Labor had 36 local assemblies in Louisville. And by the turn of the century, Louisville had experienced more than 140 strikes, many of them over wages. One of the more remarkable stories involved women working at the Louisville Woolen Mills. In 1887, women workers went on strike, and they were fighting over wages and working conditions at a time when women had relatively little economic or political power. Louisville's labor history also tells another important story: the complicated relationship between race and organized labor. Black workers were organizing too. More frequently, they encountered discrimination from employers and from predominantly white labor organizations. There were black labor organizations of their own, and the Knights of Labor promoted a more inclusive vision than many of the craft unions of the era. But even the Knights were segregated locally in Kentucky, and that tension would remain part of America's labor story for generations. But if Louisville helped establish Kentucky's early labor movement, eastern Kentucky would eventually become the place where the struggle became explosive. Coal transformed Appalachia, mines opened, communities grew around them, and thousands of Kentuckians went underground every day to earn a living. But mining? It was dangerous, and the relationship between miners and the companies that employed them could be brutally unequal. In some communities, the mining company wasn't simply your employer. They could own the mine, they could own your house, and if you were fired, you could lose both your job and your home. During the Great Depression, conditions became desperate. In late 1931, the University of Kentucky says roughly 4,000 Harlan County miners were out of work, more than one in three. And those who were working can make as little as 80 cents a day, sometimes working only a few days a month. And then came the strikes. In 1931, miners in Harlan and Bell counties walked off the job. The fight became known as the Harlan County War, and it wasn't simply a dispute over a paycheck. It became a confrontation involving miners, mine operators, company guards, law enforcement, and the state. There were evictions, there was violence, there were arrests, and eventually the National Guard was involved. The conflict became so significant that writers and journalists traveled to eastern Kentucky to document what was happening. But perhaps the most enduring voice from the Harlan County struggle belonged to a miner's wife. Her name was Florence Reese. After company guards raided her home, Reese wrote a song, and you probably heard
8: it. All you poor workers, good news to you, I'll tell how the good old union has come.

0: The National Park Service notes that the 1931-1932 Harlan County strike became culturally significant far beyond Kentucky, with "Which Side Are You On?" later adopted by movements ranging from the civil rights movement to anti-war protests and other causes. That may be the simplest way to understand Kentucky's labor history. The labor movement wasn't just about contracts, it was about people. The Harlan County battles didn't happen, though, in isolation. Across the country, organized labor was changing. The American Federation of Labor was established in 1886. Then came the Great Depression. And in 1935, the National Labor Relations Act gave workers a federally protected right to organize and bargain collectively. The balance of power began to change. Workers had greater legal protection, unions became more established, and during the decades that followed World War II, union jobs became more important as a part of the American middle class. In Kentucky, that included coal miners, factory workers, railroad workers, teamsters, and skilled tradesmen and women. But the labor story didn't end when the unions became institutions, because workers were still going to have to fight for those institutions. One of the most powerful examples came decades later. In the early 1970s, the struggle returned to Harlan County. This time, it was the Brookside Mine. In 1973, miners went on strike against Eastover Coal Company. But once again, it wasn't just the miners on the picket line. Their wives became organizers and activists. They formed the Brookside Women's Club and maintained picket lines during the dispute. Their story became the subject of an Academy Award-winning documentary, Harlan County, USA. And that's the important part of this history, because when we talk about the labor movement, it's easy to picture a group of men standing outside a factory or a mine. But Kentucky's labor history is filled with families, spouses, women workers, children, communities, people whose lives were directly affected by what happened at the workplace. So what does this all have to do with Kentucky in 2026? Well, quite a bit, because today's labor movement looks different from the labor movement of 100 years ago. The coal mines that once dominated eastern Kentucky are no longer the center of Kentucky's economy. Manufacturing has changed, technology has changed, and the workplace has changed. But the fundamental questions haven't disappeared. What should a worker earn? Who pays for training? What happens when a job is dangerous? And what does a good career look like? And perhaps most importantly, on this Labor Day weekend, can a job provide a family with a decent life? Those are questions that today's building trades still answer every day. The Kentucky Building Trades now represents 14 different crafts, 53 construction unions, and thousands of skilled workers across the Commonwealth. Its apprenticeship programs combine classroom instruction with paid on-the-job training, and that's where the history becomes particularly interesting. Because in the 1800s, workers were largely fighting to establish basic protections. Today, organized trades are also talking about something else, a career. Training, skills, safety, benefits, retirement, and the ability to make a living without necessarily having a four-year college degree. I'm Scott Fitzgerald, and I know I speak for all of us here at the Kentucky News Network and Kentucky Focus when we wish you and every worker around Kentucky a very happy Labor Day, and we'll talk to you next week on Kentucky Focus.
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0: more strikes on Iran. I'm Ted Lindner, Fox News. U.S. forces launched strikes on three Iranian oil tankers after Iran targeted two American warships with ballistic missiles. Fox's Trey Yinks with more from the Gulf region.
1: In local media reports in Iran, there are indications that the United States actually communicated with these vessels beforehand to ensure that sailors on board were not killed. Iranian state media released a clip of the U.S. Navy communicating directly with one of the vessels, telling the control room to evacuate the backside of the ship to ensure that people were not killed in these strikes. And so it's an indication that the U.S. military wants to send a very clear message of force to the Iranians, but they're not looking to kill civilians in the process. As this moves forward, though, there are questions about how the Iranians will respond. You still have the IRGC launching attacks in this area, and they have now expanded those attacks, not just targeting commercial vessels, but also the U.S. military.
0: CENTCOM reports the U.S. vessels were able to avoid the missiles. No Americans were injured. Rescue efforts in Nepal continue after devastating floods near the country's border with China. Fox's Chanley Painter with more.
2: Two more people rescued in Nepal 10 days after devastating floods struck the country. A Chinese man was pulled from a tunnel early Saturday while a woman was rescued from a mud-filled home. A massive wall of water along the Nepal-Tibet border last month killed at least 1,300 people. 5,000, including 75 Americans, remain missing. Rescue teams from several countries, including the U.S., are searching for survivors.
0: It's believed the flooding was caused by a glacier collapse. Two children killed when the small plane in which they were passengers crashed in Fresno, California, near the San Joaquin River on Saturday afternoon. Two adults taken to the hospital in critical condition. No word yet on the cause of the crash. Footage from the aftermath shows crews trying to contain a fire on a hillside where the plane went down. 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
0: U.S. envoys Steve Witkoff and Jared Kushner met with Russian President Putin at the Kremlin Saturday as Washington tries to revive stalled efforts to end the war in Ukraine. The closed-door talks lasted more than 3 hours, but no breakthrough was announced. Russia and Ukraine agreeing to temporarily halt strikes on each other's capitals during the diplomatic push, although attacks continued elsewhere. Witkoff and Kushner are now in Kyiv for talks with Ukrainian President Zelensky, their first visit to the Ukrainian capital as part of the peace effort. Following the declaration of a mistrial in the Lindsey Clancy triple murder case, Fox's C.B. Cotton reports on potential next steps.
7: In the future, she could face another murder trial with jurors on the same or reduced charges. Here's the thing, though. If prosecutors decide to lower the charges, there could be a bench trial, and that's where the judge delivers the verdict. There could also be some kind of plea agreement that includes psychiatric commitment. The charges could also be dismissed entirely. This trial included 5 weeks of testimony and about 40 hours of deliberations over 6.5 days. Clancy does not deny killing her three children back in 2023, but her attorneys argued during the trial that she had been suffering from postpartum psychosis. Prosecutors argued she acted deliberately and planned the killings.
0: The case is scheduled for a status conference on September 29th. And voters in the eastern German state of Saxony-Anhalt are casting ballots in a closely watched election that could give the far-right alternative for Germany party its first state government. The AfD seeking an outright majority where Chancellor Friedrich Merz's center-right party has led for 24 years. Even if the AfD finishes first, taking power is not guaranteed. Other major parties refuse to work with it, meaning the AfD would likely need a majority to install its candidate as governor. I'm Ted Lindner. This is Fox News.
8: Here's your WHOP Weather Center forecast. Mainly sunny today with daytime highs approaching 92. Winds out of the north 8 to 15 miles an hour. 64 tonight. 90 tomorrow, mainly clear skies. Lots of sunshine and dry Tuesday and Wednesday. Low 90s Tuesday, mid 90s by Wednesday. That's the forecast from the WHOP Weather Center. I'm meteorologist Megan Mulford. Currently, it's 74 degrees.
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1: Well, it is great to be back with all of you today. 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It is just after 10 a.m. Eastern time. It's 10:06 to be precise. It is Saturday, July 18th, 2026. And from coast to coast, border to border, and around the world on TuneIn, well, we have a real mix of everything and anything in the world of travel on tap over these next 120 minutes. First up today on the fastest 2 hours in travel, well, we have some new stations to welcome.
2: We do indeed. 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We are blessed.
1: Yes, we are.
2: 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Wow. So a big hello and welcome to AM 1450 WMOH Radio. They are airing us live as I speak. They're in Hamilton, Ohio, which is the Cincinnati DMA or media market number 38. 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
1: Yes,
2: so welcome.
1: We do have a six-day footprint out there for sure. 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WFJX Radio. Now, they're in Roanoke, Virginia. That's Media Market 70. At Roanoke's first choice for news, talk, and sports. They are also airing us live. Actually, Mary, in a few months, we're going to be rolling through Roanoke on our way down to Pigeon Forge for a big Let's Go America tour and live remote that's coming.
2: We may have to make a pit stop.
1: We may have to do that, meet everybody that's down there. So, you know, welcome to both news stations. 630 weekly affiliates. We love it. We love it. Yes. Right on cue, Bobby, as always. Thank you so much. Rudy, so we'll switch gears. We'll say, listen, it's been a smoky and kind of a weird sky week a good part of the time here in New York and most of the country. How's your Canadian wildfire smoke up there in Minnesota today?
3: Well, I think we got it first because, you know, Minnesota has been on fire as well up on the Canadian border and around the lake. So we got it first, and then the winds pushed it your way. But it's still here. Supposed to be here this morning, and then again after midnight tonight. It's a little more sporadic now, but it was really bad for several days, and I think you're experiencing that now.
1: Well, you know,
2: we are. We got a little bit of a break yesterday, but it's back today with the winds.
1: You know, 2 weeks ago when we were broadcasting live from the Intrepid for the America 250 and Sailforth 250, which, by the way, thank you to everybody for all the comments you've sent in to us. We really appreciate that. We had such a great time doing that. It was such a special day. But right next to us was Fox weather guy, Adam Klotz. And today I saw him. He was talking about on TV that Washington, D.C., Detroit, and Cleveland, they're having really big issues. They're the big targets today. They're having problems. So, Bobby, all right, we're going to go a different direction. The scenes that we're seeing also on TV, you know, about all the flooding again in Texas, so unfortunate. Folks thought last year was a once-in-a-lifetime happening, but here we are again. What can you share for, I know you're north. I mean, this is down in the southwest part of the state, but they're in Dallas at the Network Center. What can you share what's going on?
4: Yeah, Dallas has been relatively untouched, DFW. I mean, obviously, we've had some of the storms linger up here, but yeah, central, closer to South Texas, like some of that stuff has been really bad. They had a tornado in downtown San Antonio the other day, which is super rare for them. And then they also have had just this devastating flooding for, you know, 2 years in a row now. It's just been brutal.
1: Uvalde, 28
2: yeah,
1: inches of rain.
2: I was really sorry to see that. That's going on again years in a row.
1: Now, that camp Mystic did not reopen this year, so
2: no.
1: It's unfortunate.
2: Yeah. All right, well, before we move to the Travel News Roundtable, we do have new travel polls up. They are on the show website right there on the homepage, rmworldtravel.com. First question, have you paid for travel? You have several options. Second question, what do you book first when planning travel?
1: Yes, so go vote.
2: And again,
1: we'll go
2: options.
1: Over those next week, rmworldtravel.com. A programming note, by the way, that coming up in our next segment, we're going to somewhat break format today. There is an important happening going on in Washington, D.C., and we need your help in contacting your congressional reps or senators. We're going to give you the phone number to call the Capitol switchboard, so be ready for that. That's coming up in our B block. And listen, if everyone in this audience steps up and joins us to get this act passed, it's so important. The impact will be that we're going to have collectively is going to be incredible, and it's something that will benefit all of us for decades to come. So that's your tease. Be here. That's coming up in just a few minutes when we come back after this first break in the B block. So now for the Travel News Roundtable. I mean, Mary, do you want to start us off? I mean,
2: sure. So there is a big air show happening this week. It's been going on since 1948. It's the Farnborough International Air Show in England. It starts on Monday, the 20th, and it goes through the 24th. So since 1948, this show has debuted civilian and military aircraft to possible global customers. It's a big show. Both the Concorde debuted there, the Airbus A380 debuted there, along with many other military aircraft, including the Lockheed Martin F-35 Lightning II. Why am I bringing this up? Well, if electric passenger air taxis interest you, the British company Vertical Aerospace will be one step closer towards certification and commercial service this week. They are planning public demonstration flights of the electric vertical takeoff vehicles at this air show. The Velo, it's called, is designed to carry one pilot and 4 to 6 passengers with zero operating emissions. It will be quiet. It will be able to go 150 miles.
1: Okay.
2: It's basically an air taxi.
1: Listen,
2: so my
1: this.
2: Question is, would you take, it's expected, listen, it's happening. It's coming to an airport
1: the
2: near
1: E-balls
2: you
1: for
2: in
1: you.
2: 2029. Yeah.
1: Listen, you know,
2: looks,
1: I love helicopters.
2: I know.
1: Can't get you up
2: and that's what it looks like because it takes
1: E-ball?
2: Off vertically.
1: Are you going?
2: I don't know.
1: Yeah.
2: Are you? You
1: oh,
2: are.
1: I would absolutely.
2: Rudy, would you? Have
3: I
2: you
3: would.
2: Seen it?
1: Yeah.
3: No. Yeah, I have seen it. I mean, I've seen pictures of it. I haven't seen it.
2: But it has wings. So I feel like if something happened, I don't know, for some reason, I actually think I would.
1: You're going to glide down?
2: Yeah, I think I would. I saw the design. Okay. I think I would go up in this.
1: You know what? We haven't.
2: Listen, I've been up in helicopters. I'm just white knuckled when I go up.
1: Everything we say on the show is archived forever. So we have this now. So when it's time to go on the Evol.
2: All right. Yeah. Well, okay.
1: Bobby, are you going on an Evol with Mary?
4: I'll give you one guess what my answer is.
1: Yeah, exactly.
2: Come on, Bobby.
4: No.
2: Exactly. No. Okay. So American Airlines and Japan Airlines, they've got pre-orders in, and it's happening.
1: All right, let me just say, so on that note, by the way, a good news, the United States retains its standing in the world as the world's largest air passenger market. Our nation had nearly 891 million passengers last year. It was an increase of 1.6% year over year. By the way, that's from the International Air Transport Association. And Texas, well, they have too much water right now, we just talked about, right? But low water levels in Europe are canceling, and they're creating havoc for river cruises over there. You got major adjustments, cancellations going on, particularly on the Rhine and Danube. So be aware of that. Rudy, we got over a minute. What do you got?
3: Well, you know, the travel social world was all abuzz this week when it seemed that United Airlines had announced in their new planes they're going to have a special coach row with just 2 seats and no middle seat, right?
1: It's kind of like first class in Europe.
3: That's interesting. Yeah. And then I looked at it, and it was one row on the new planes, which is 4 seats, 2 on each side of the aisle. Well, it turns out it's false. United executive told me, I called and asked about it, and he said it was a misinterpretation of an internal memo. So it must have been something we were floating that wasn't for sure, but it's not.
1: That's interesting.
3: Happening.
1: I saw some photos of that, too. Some fake news out there.
2: Imagine I saw it
1: that.
2: Yesterday, yeah. too.
1: Well, listen, today, by the way, Rudy, it's a preferred travel panel day on the show, and all things aviation will be our focus. So we'll get into our panel of that next hour, I guess. We'll do that for our F, G, and H blocks, as we like to say. All right, when we return, the Chief Travel Leader conversation will have us sharing a very important matter. We're going to need your help in this, folks. Listen up for that. RJ's here. He's coming up on the open road. We've got the destination spotlight ahead. Plus, Disney and the Museum Gallery will be in our J block. That's towards the end of hour two. We're back in 180 seconds.
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8: Here's your WHOP Weather Center forecast. Mainly sunny today with daytime highs approaching 92. Winds out of the north 8 to 15 miles an hour. 64 tonight. 90 tomorrow, mainly clear skies. Lots of sunshine and dry Tuesday and Wednesday. Low 90s Tuesday, mid 90s by Wednesday. That's the forecast from the WHOP Weather Center. I'm meteorologist Megan Mulford. Currently, it's 74 degrees.
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1: We're back and ready to go for a different type of Chief Travel Leader conversation. Before it happens across these national airwaves, this portion of the program will be sponsored by Regent Seven Seas Cruises.
2: 13 weeks from today, Robert and I will be on Malta in the southern Mediterranean, and we're going to have a number of show fans there with us as we get ready for a 12-day cruise together. There are just two cabin suites left for you to also join us on this spectacular trip. It's happening because of our partnership with Regent Seven Seas. So if you're looking to put an exclamation point on your 2026 travels with a trip you're going to remember forever, call Megan Garfield at Regent today and book this special 12-day cruise this October aboard Seven Seas Grandeur from Malta to Athens. They're going to also take us to Sicily, Lower Italy, Croatia, Montenegro, Turkey, and other ports in Greece as well.
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11: It's such a pleasure to be here. Thank you for having me.
1: 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All right, as this program transmits via satellite right now to our 630 weekly AM and FM radio stations, we're purposely breaking format a bit today because this is such an important issue to us. 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So we've discussed the AM Radio for Every Vehicle Act a few times on the show previously. Today we invited you to be here with us. It was a big week in Washington, D.C. with broadcasters and others pressing Congress to act on this important legislation. I'll also add, we're delighted to see now that President Trump has gotten behind it as well, because with his support, that should hopefully get it across the finish line as well. So give everyone tuned in across the USA an update on where things stand and why passing the AM Radio for Every Vehicle Act is so important to our nation.
11: Well, it's been a great week, as you said, here in Washington on this issue. This is a bill that ensures that every automobile maintains access to AM radio and makes that radio easily accessible on the dashboard. The bill has more than 300 co-sponsors in the House of Representatives, firmly bipartisan, and more than 60 co-sponsors in the U.S. Senate, so a filibuster-proof majority. It's already moved nearly unanimously out of both Commerce Committees in the House and the Senate. And so right now it's awaiting floor time and a vote to get it to the president's desk. So this week was so important, though, that you look at everything that's going on in Washington, all of the distractions, and the dwindling number of legislative days before the midterm election. And there's just a lengthy to-do list. We needed to ensure that this was not going to be a bill that fell through the cracks. So we had broadcasters from more than 30 states this week, as well as their community partners, fire chiefs, the AARP, the National Urban League, consumer groups, up on Capitol Hill, saying to all of those supporters, the members who have already said they are behind this bill, that this needs to stay top of mind and that we need to get it over the finish line. So we feel like we made some really important progress this week.
2: That's great, Curtis. So I want to go back to something you just said. You mentioned fire chiefs among the representatives. Let's talk a little bit about why AM radio in cars is so important for emergency readiness, national security. I'm thinking about a lot of people traveling all over America this summer, visiting national parks. They're on remote highway corridors. Cellular networks frequently fail or they're not available. Talk a little bit more about how broadcast radio and the emergency alert system with AM radio is evolving and how important it really is.
11: Yeah, well, there's two elements to this. The first is the element that you touched on, which is, you know, unfortunately, these weather disasters are becoming more and more frequent, and we need to ensure that when those other forms of communication fail, cell networks go down, that listeners have something that they can tune into that is durable, that stays on the air in those times of emergency, and AM radio is that. It has reach. The radio is also essential to those emergency alerts that you get. Whether you're receiving that alert, frankly, through an AM station, an FM station, or a broadcast television station, the daisy chain that the transmission goes through that starts with FEMA actually funnels through 70 or so AM stations positioned across the country that are designed to stay on the air even in the worst disasters. But then there's the second point here, which is that what radio does, no one else in media is doing, which it is free and local. So you've got endless amounts of media choices. Your listeners know this. If you are looking to get your national news, if you are looking to be entertained, but when it comes to locally focused information, especially in those times of emergency, that's where radio and particularly AM radio really thrives with some significant reach. We feel this is a lifeline in times of disaster. It's why there's so much bipartisan interest in this bill. Mm-hmm. You know, in a time where we're so divided, this bill doesn't skew Republican or Democrat. It skews local.
1: Well, it's common
11: sense. I think we're going to get it over the finish line.
1: Yeah, I agree. And by the way, because there's a little bit of a misnomer I've seen out there. So it is the AM Radio for Every Vehicle Act, but the elements in the bill will also protect and ensure all listeners, whether it's AM or FM. I just want to make sure that everyone understands that, because that's important. And that's why really we want everyone in this audience to contact their representatives in Congress and tell them, you expect them to vote yes to get this enacted. But since we have you here with us today, Curtis, you know, I also want to follow up on something else that has your attention, I know. You recently testified before a House Judiciary Subcommittee regarding the Sports Broadcasting Act. This is another maddening situation we all deal with and really shouldn't have to, because when sports fans are traveling, staying in hotels or wherever they may be, you know, we face this confusing mess of games. You know, it's fragmented across multiple paid streaming services or apps. How's the NAB fighting to keep premier sports and events available free, you know, over the air?
11: Well, you highlighted the issue, which is that consumers are extremely frustrated that it feels like every month there's a new streaming service that you've got to sign up for just to follow your favorite team. And that's even a concern when you're traveling. And we dealt with that frustration. I'm a frequent traveler in my job, visiting broadcasters across the country. And then there's nothing more frustrating than, you know, feeling like you can't get access to a streaming service that you've already paid for. You've got to authenticate. consumers are benefited when premier sporting events are available through broadcast, both for its simplicity and the fact that when you're at home, it's available free over the air. So we are reminding policymakers of the consumer value of keeping premier sports on broadcast. You know, the NFL, we know, is already flirting. They've put their Thursday night games on Amazon.
1: Right.
11: They've got some of the holiday games on Netflix, the Sunday tickets available through YouTube. Consumers are frustrated by that.
1: Oh, well, listen.
11: And so we're highlighting that for policymakers. And as it relates to my testimony, you know, the hearing that the Judiciary Committee did was very focused, and you alluded to it, on this now 60-year-old law, the Sports Broadcasting Act, that was to enable the professional sports leagues to pool their teams' rights and to sell them for distribution on broadcast. And the public access bargain there was the leagues get the ability to pool rights, the public gets the ability to access those games through free over-the-air broadcast.
1: Curtis, it is
11: not a law designed for streaming services.
1: No, it is so maddening. And again, there's kind of a running joke in our house about that because I can never find my Yankee games when I want to watch them. 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Again, 202-224-3121. 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
1: 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It is time for us right now to send you down to Dallas with Bobby as he takes you through this bottom-of-the-hour break. 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RJ's coming in 10 minutes as he takes you on the Lincoln Highway for the open road. Then we're off to New Hampshire for today's Destination Spotlight. 80% of the best weekend show in America is still to come.
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8: Here's your WHOP Weather Center forecast. Mainly sunny today, with daytime highs approaching 92. Winds out of the north, 8 to 15 miles an hour. 64 tonight. 90 tomorrow, mainly clear skies. Lots of sunshine and dry Tuesday and Wednesday. Low 90s Tuesday, mid-90s by Wednesday. That's the forecast from the WHOP Weather Center. I'm meteorologist Megan Mulford. Currently, it's 74 degrees.
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17: Fox News, I'm Jack Callahan. U.S. Envoy Steve Witkoff and Jared Kushner are in Kyiv today to meet with Ukraine's President Zelensky in a new push for peace with Russia a day after those envoys met with Russia's president in Moscow.
18: No breakthroughs were announced, but Putin's foreign policy advisor called the talks constructive and useful.
17: Fox's Jill Nato reports the two sides have temporarily suspended attacks on the other's capital. Iran claims it has struck an unmanned U.S. vessel near the entrance to the Strait of Hormuz following the U.S. airstrikes on three Iranian oil tankers yesterday.
19: After Iran launched ballistic missiles towards an American aircraft carrier and destroyer, CENTCOM says there's no damage to the U.S. ships and no service members are injured.
17: Fox's Chandley Painter, there is no independent confirmation of Iran's latest claim. 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
1: 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Well, living in America, some of us have come to rely on cash apps like Venmo and PayPal, or even the cash app called Cash App, as a quick and easy way to make or receive payments. But my next guest cautions that if you're traveling abroad, some of these apps may not work just when you need them the most. Eve Chen is a senior travel reporter at USA Today, and she recently wrote a story about that for USA Today. Eve, welcome to the show. I gather from your article that not all cash apps are the same when it comes to transferring funds internationally, correct?
2: You know, it really depends on app you're trying to use and where you're trying to use it.
1: It's really, I mean, I read your article, you know, you basically have to figure out which app you use and just remember that, because they all are very different. Let's start with the one called Cash App, which I don't know anything about. Tell me about Cash App.
2: Sure. Cash App is actually a very popular app that people use, but it can only be used in the U.S. and U.K. So if you're trying to make transactions abroad, you're not going to be able to use the app. This is something the State Department, without naming any particular apps, but has warned about, saying that, you know, consulate partners have seen Americans traveling and come into, you know, hiccups when they haven't been able to use the apps they're used to using every day, just like you mentioned. And so it's really important to check which app you're planning to use and have a backup plan. Cash App, like I said, is only available in the U.S. and the U.K., but they do have a card. It's a Visa debit card, which can be used in many different countries. And so there is a few exceptions, like Cuba and Sudan, but you can use a debit card like another debit card. There is a 3% international use fee unless you qualify for certain things, but that is one option. Folks who like to use that app, they have to use the physical card of it if they're traveling in most places abroad.
1: Yeah, you mentioned a couple of places the Cash App card can't be used. You also include Iran, North Korea, and Russia, so all the bad guys, right?
2: A lot of places that the State Department has warned travelers against visiting anyways. And so, in most cases, there are other concerns in addition to which apps you can use.
1: And you can use Cash App card at ATMs as well for a $2.50 fee, right, which is not a great deal necessarily. But if you need it, you need it, you know. All right. PayPal.
2: Yeah, I mean, with any card you use.
1: Yeah, you're going to pay something to somebody, right?
2: Just always check. That's a good tip.
1: Yeah. Now, I didn't know PayPal and Venmo were owned by the same company until I read your piece.
2: Yeah, they have a great partnership. So PayPal is used in over 200 countries, and Venmo users and PayPal users can send money between the different platforms. And so you can, if you use Venmo regularly or PayPal abroad, you can use those even when you're traveling. There's about 200 countries where it can be used. There are, again, some exceptions where it's not possible, but you can use them. Just be aware that there may be international fees, and those will be posted online, so you can check what the fees are before you use it. There's also currency conversion rates that will be posted online, so these are all things to consider before you use them for your transactions.
1: Yeah, and PayPal, you say in your article, While it can be used to send money in more than 110 countries, there is a 5% fee for international personal transactions capped at, well, $5, basically. That's actually higher than some fees. So it's something to keep in mind. You don't want to be doing it twice a day, you know, for 3 weeks. And also, so are you saying if I have a PayPal account, but I don't have a Venmo one, I can still use Venmo while I'm overseas?
2: You should be able to send to someone with Venmo from your PayPal account and vice versa. So that's kind of what it's saying. So, of course, PayPal to PayPal or Venmo to Venmo. But in cases which, you know, the app might be not accepted or used in the other country, you can use the app that you have to send or receive money through the other app.
1: Okay. Generally speaking, I use a credit card everywhere I go in Europe, and I hardly ever use cash anymore. Do you find that to be true as well?
2: You know, a lot of people don't use cash anymore, but I still advise travelers to carry some cash, whether it's the local currency or U.S. dollars that you can convert in, you know, an emergency. But yes, other than maybe gratuities or things here and there, you may not use that much cash depending upon your destination. If you're going to a place like Japan, you might use a lot of cash, actually. But depending upon the destination, you may use very little cash. It doesn't hurt to have some just in case.
1: I couldn't agree more. I do use cash for particularly for housekeeping tips, that sort of thing, and it doesn't hurt at all. But I'm hard pressed to spend $100 in cash if I spend 2 weeks in a country like France. Eve Chen is a senior travel reporter at USA Today. Eve, thank you for filling us in. I didn't know all this, and I do now. Appreciate it.
2: Thank you so much.
1: We'll be right back.
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7: 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I'm RJ Carey. This is The Open Road here on RM World Travel, and we have quite an interesting guest interview today for you all. 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Now, getting back to this segment, on a travel show, you know, we spend a lot of time thinking about how Americans get from point A to point B. We talk about this all the time, right? But before the interstates, before GPS, before budget airlines, crossing this country by road was a different proposition. I have to talk to Meriwether Lewis and Clark about that. And the story of how America first connected itself coast to coast by highway is, I think, one of the great chapters in American travel history. And it's a little bit more recent than you might think. My guest is one of the most foremost authorities on that story. Kay Shelton Kozak is a past president of the Lincoln Highway Association. Kay, welcome to The Open Road.
8: Thank you for having me.
7: Of course. So just to set the table, okay, what exactly is the Lincoln Highway, and why should our listeners care about it?
8: So Lincoln Highway, it was the first improved road coast to coast, and it predates pretty much every other road that has a number, because numbering system didn't start until the 20s. So the Lincoln Highway was envisioned by a man named Carl Fisher, and he was originally a bicycle salesman, and then he switched to automobiles, and eventually owned a business where they were making gas headlights.
7: And what year was this again? This would have been, you know, pre-World War One, right?
8: Pre-World War One, yes. Okay. So he was also one of the first owners of the Indianapolis Motor Speedway.
7: Oh, wow.
8: And Carl Fisher envisioned a road that went from the East Coast to the West Coast, specifically New York City to San Francisco. And in 1912, he had that idea. And by 1913, there were a group of his colleagues and his friends and other interested parties in the automobile industry, and they set out in 1913 to try and find a route from New York City to San Francisco. And they continuously worked to improve this road, either by connecting better segments of the road, smoothing out dangerous sharp turns, or raising private money to pave or brick or, in many ways, improve. Even gravel is an improvement over just a plain old muddy road.
7: Right, and I know there was an effort by the Army as well at the time to really go out and survey and improve the road. And if I'm not mistaken, and maybe you could tell us a little bit about this, there was a certain future president who was along for that ride.
8: Sure. In 1919, after the Great War, later to become the World War One, the Army wanted to make sure that the Army would be ready to move troops across the country, that the Army vehicles would be ready to travel long distance, and that the American roads would be sturdy enough to hold very heavy Army trucks. It's one thing to take a Model T down a muddy road.
7: Right.
8: Imagine a very heavy Army vehicle carrying equipment and soldiers.
7: Not going to make the cut.
8: Much more heavy.
7: Yeah, and I believe the member, of course, he was an officer at the time, that would have been the future general and later President Eisenhower, who was a surveyor.
8: Correct.
7: For that.
8: So on this convoy, one of the participants, that was Lieutenant Colonel Dwight Eisenhower, and later, Eisenhower helped establish the interstate system.
7: Okay, look, this has been a wonderful conversation. I think for a lot of our listeners, this is the road they've driven alongside or across without ever even really knowing the story behind it. So I'm glad we could change that today. Thank you so much for giving us a little bit of your time.
8: Sure.
7: Take care.
8: Thank you.
7: All right, folks. Well, there you have it. I learned something new this weekend because, you know, everybody hears about Route 66. That's sort of the pop culture highway destination here in the U.S. But you know, if you actually want to drive from coast to coast, New York City to San Francisco, on a route that's been around for over 100 years, the Lincoln Highway is the way to do it. If you want to learn more, go to Lincoln Highway ASSOC, shortened association. That's Lincoln Highway ASSOC.org. Plenty more to learn there. But that is all for this week. Don't go anywhere. It's up next, we're going to New Hampshire for this week's Destination Spotlight. I'm RJ Carey. This is Arm World Travel. Drive on, America.
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13: Here's your WHOP Weather Center forecast. Mainly sunny today, with daytime highs approaching 92. Winds out of the north, 8 to 15 miles an hour. 64 tonight. 90 tomorrow, mainly clear skies. Lots of sunshine and dry Tuesday and Wednesday. Low 90s Tuesday, mid-90s by Wednesday. That's the forecast from the WHOP Weather Center. I'm meteorologist Megan Mulford. Currently, it's 74 degrees.
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3: You know, RJ was just sharing with us between the break there that he has still so much he wanted to get to on the Lincoln Highway. 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And if you document your trip with them, they'll send you a special pin and a certificate of achievement. So that's a lot of fun. From cross-country travel to now the Granite State, we're headed up to America's ninth state that joined the Union back in 1788. But first, we're sponsored by Colette.
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14: Good morning. Thank you for having me on the show.
3: Well, love having you here today with us. Appreciate it. So, Michelle, listen, we're just coming off, we know, the big America 250 celebrations on July 4th. Last segment, RJ was talking about the Lincoln Highway that takes folks coast to coast. But something that's also historical and well worth a visit to New Hampshire, we say, it's the unique Mount Washington Cog Railway and the nearly 8-mile Mount Washington Auto Road. I know you spent 11 years of your career at Mount Washington. So share with folks how special a destination this is to come experience in your state.
14: Oh, I got to tell you, Mount Washington stole my heart. It's the reason why I'm here in the state of New Hampshire. And if you know, when you think about Mount Washington, this is a mountain that's just 6,288 feet above sea level. So on a global scale, it's not really that big. However, in the northeastern United States, it's the highest peak, and it gets some of the worst weather in the entire world, where people who are climbing Everest will do their climbing in the winter on Mount Washington with guides to do their practice or their training. I mean, it's just incredible. And it's, you know, we see this mountain in the summer season because it's only open to the public with the attractions, the Cog Railway and the Auto Road from, you know, your mid-May to mid-October, weather depending, to see the amount of people that come to just experience it is phenomenal. And, of course, there's your hiking. You're hiking that's year-round, and we always, you know, recommend if it's first time, hire a guide.
5: Yep.
14: You want to have fun, and you want to do it right.
3: We agree with that.

0: 2 months, fall will be here, and I know how gorgeous all the state parks and the mountains are in New Hampshire. It's a beautiful state to experience fall foliage. Do you think people should be thinking about making reservations for that now? And what do you enjoy about fall in New Hampshire?
1: Always make your plans as soon as you know that it's something you want to do. And I will say this, in the fall, while our summer is such a busy season because, you know, school's out, it's time for vacations, there's so much activity going on and things to do here. Fall, it's just as busy because the colors that are just so beautiful and the scenic highways and the, you know, the routes that you can go on or the outdoor recreation to just be able to capture the beauty of it all. But it's something where people book their reservations and they book fast. So I would say if it's something you're looking to do, book your reservations now, especially for any activities. It's a lot of the activities that we have up here, it's our White Mounds attractions. They're always by reservation. So you always want to look at, you know, what can we do to make everything streamlined before coming here?
2: Well, I agree with that.
1: Make sure
2: no question.
1: You have your reservation.
2: So,
1: yeah.
2: You know, when you think about Norway, Sweden, and Finland, each of those countries is distinctly different. If people haven't been there, they probably would have trouble explaining the difference. And I think sometimes Vermont and New Hampshire falls into that. Mary and I have, you know, found a strong Boston and Massachusetts connection in New Hampshire, especially around the state capital of Concord or a little further south of Manchester. But, you know, you head up to Plymouth or Lincoln or Bethlehem or Pittsburgh,
1: yeah.
2: Very different state. What do you say helps distinguish the Granite State from our other 49?
1: Oh, I'm going to do the best I can right now, but this state, there's so much to do, but, you know, geographically, a small state, but there's so much variety. And I think when you're coming here, again, the White Mountains, having the highest peak in the Northeast, it's so distinct. It's something that no other state has. And the other part about New Hampshire, which I think is so cool, is that we have also 18 miles of a coastline. So you could go to Hampton Beach and have a, you know, a beach day, and the same day you could drive north and you could still be in the White Mountains.
2: Yeah.
1: The amount of diversity here in this state is what makes it so unique.
2: And Portsmouth, that's a great area as well. Sorry, anything
1: Absolutely.
2: Still going on for the America 250? I just need about a 10-second answer on that.
1: I know there are events still happening in the state of New Hampshire. Those that are focusing on any 250th events, that could be seen on our website when you go to visitnh.gov.
2: Okay. Okay.
1: And I know we'll have stuff listed there.
2: All right. Well, we'll do that. Well, listen, very nice connecting with you today, Michelle. Thank you very much for your time. We hope you have a nice weekend, okay?
1: Thank you so much. You too.
0: Thank you, Michelle. Take care.
1: All right, take care.
0: Bye.
2: All right. Well, there you go, folks. The website, by the way, to plan your travels to New Hampshire, visit nh.gov, like Michelle said. Another 60 minutes of the show is coming your way in just a few minutes. We're going to kick it off with the preferred travel panel. That's how we'll start. We'll roll through the F, G, and H blocks, plus Walt Disney and the Museum Gallery also ahead. Keep those radios locked in. Don't forget you can catch the show live or anytime at rmworldtravel.com.
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10: Iran claims it has fired on another U.S. vessel. I'm Jack Callahan, Fox News. The target, an unmanned vessel entering the Strait of Hormuz, but the U.S. military has not confirmed that. But CENTCOM says it struck three Iranian oil tankers yesterday after Iran launched ballistic missiles toward U.S. Navy warships.
7: The U.S. military striking three Iranian oil tankers after Iran launched ballistic missiles towards an American aircraft carrier and destroyer. CENTCOM says there's no damage to the U.S. ships and no service members are injured. The U.S. military says the tankers are

0: Part of a shadow network helping to fund Iran's powerful Revolutionary Guard. Iran claims it struck six vessels in response.
1: Fox's Chan Lee Painter, Iran claims it struck that unmanned U.S. vessel trying to enter the Strait of Hormuz today. President Trump's political operation is making its first major midterm spending move, backing Republican Ken Paxton in the tight Texas Senate race.
2: President Trump indicated on Friday he was planning to allocate $400 to $500 million from his MAGA Inc. super PAC for Republicans in the midterms. Well, now he's pouring $10 million from his massive war chest to boost Texas Attorney General Ken Paxton. The money will go toward digital and TV ads across the state. The move highlights the GOP urgency in the Texas Senate race. No Democrat has won a statewide office in Texas in more than three decades, but polls show Paxton is slightly lagging behind his Democratic opponent, James Tallarico. A University of Texas and Texas Politics Project poll shows Tallarico leading Paxton 42 to 39%.
1: Fox's Madeline Rivera, Tallarico's campaign accuses billionaire-backed dark money groups of lying about him. On the small island nation of Cape Verde off the coast of Africa, a bus accident has killed at least 25 people, most of them teenagers. 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
1: Nearly 300 people in North Carolina may have been exposed to rabies, and health officials there say the source is raising eyebrows. Fox's Roger Stern explains.
15: The rabies came from a traveling petting zoo. It seems a rabid skunk or fox got into the zoo, infecting some of its baby goats. Then at eight separate events beginning late July, visitors were exposed to the goats, often through petting, and are at risk of getting rabies just from the saliva of the animals. There doesn't have to be a bite. More than 300 people in North Carolina have now gotten rabies shots to protect themselves from the potentially fatal viral infection. We don't know how many of those shots were from the zoo exposure. Roger Stern, Fox News.
1: It took 82 years, but the remains of a missing World War II airman from California have been identified.
16: Army Air Force Sergeant Adolf P. Aguirre was 21 years old when his B-24 bomber was shot down over Italy on August 16, 1943. The U.S. Army reopened his case in 2021 involving remains previously recovered in Italy. In May of 2022, the U.S. Army Human Resources Command at Fort Knox, Kentucky, asked his cousin, Juan Aguirre, for a DNA sample. The remains were exhumed from a cemetery in Naples and brought to a U.S. laboratory. Juan's son, Julian, also provided an additional DNA sample. Aguirre's family received confirmation in May that Aguirre's remains had been positively identified. He'll be laid to rest beside his parents. Deborah Valentine, Fox News.
1: Two remarkable rescues in Nepal 10 days after those devastating floods. A Chinese worker pulled alive from a hydropower tunnel while a woman was rescued from a damaged home in separate operations. At least 1,300 people died in the flooding. Thousands are still missing. I'm Jack Callahan, and this is Fox News.
17: Here's your WHOP Weather Center forecast. Mainly sunny today, with daytime highs approaching 92. Winds out of the north, 8 to 15 miles an hour. 64 tonight. 90 tomorrow, mainly clear skies. Lots of sunshine and dry Tuesday and Wednesday. Low 90s Tuesday, mid 90s by Wednesday. That's the forecast from the WHOP Weather Center. I'm meteorologist Megan Mulford. Currently, 79.
7: It's your final chance to see the Hot Rods this regular season. 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
1: All right, let's do it, everyone. Our next 60 minutes together begins now. Welcome back for hour two of America's number one travel radio show. It is just after 11 a.m. Eastern time. It is Saturday, July 18th, 2026. And as we broadcast live via satellite to our now 630 weekly AM and FM stations across the USA, well, it is time for our latest preferred travel panel. Mary, who's joining us for what we like to call affectionately the PTP?
2: Yeah, exactly. That's right. So today's focus will be wide-ranging on the aviation sector of travel. We want to welcome Renee Bengelsdorf. She is the founder and CEO of the Aviation Collective. Bobby Lori, co-host of The Jet Set, and he's a travel commentator who's appeared on Fox News, News Nation, The Weather Channel, and other outlets. And we have Mike Boyd, co-founder and CEO of Boyd Group International.
1: Well, good morning, everyone. I am told that we're having a little trouble with Bobby. Our Bobby is telling us that we're having a little trouble with Bobby Lori, but I'm sure he'll be here momentarily, we hope. So good morning, Renee and Mike.
3: Good morning.
4: Good morning.
1: Well, nice to have both of you here with us, and we'll welcome Bobby Lori hopefully in a second or so. I just want to set the tone for folks. You know, since we just welcomed some new stations last hour, I want to share with everyone that the Preferred Travel Panel segment of the show, it's our way to provide really expanded time in this program and drill down on macro sectors of travel. Mary and I look at the PTP very much like when we moderate panels at trade shows or expos, but this being syndicated radio, we understand we can't see the audience in the front of us, so we will all do our best to paint pictures with words, as we like to say. So, Renee, we're going to begin with you today. You know, when you look at the way Delta Airlines has grown successfully, really emphasizing, you know, their premium customers, plus how United Airlines has modeled Delta in a number of ways, coming on strong with their diversified offerings for upscale and business travelers, I think you have to be bullish on both of those carriers to continue to lead the way. So then we have American Airlines, the airline that Mary and I fly most often. Candidly, you know, they're a mess compared to their competitors in many ways and in need of some wins if they don't want to fall further behind Delta and United. So what are your thoughts on the big three U.S. carriers in terms of their current offerings and known growth plans? You go first, and then we'll hear from Mike.
4: Great. Well, just so you know, I'm from the private aviation industry, have sold private jets for quite some time. So when an airline is not doing a great job with delivering luxury to their clients, I feel like it's job security to me. That being said, I think that a lot of airlines in the U.S. are looking at airlines abroad and what they need to do to create luxury here. And we're seeing the manufacturers step up to the plate with additional luxury offerings in the cabin. And I think that one of the things that we're gonna see with the airlines, and I know that United's on the forefront of this, is what happens when we move into brand new technologies. So electric-powered air taxis and things like that. So I think we're seeing, yes, they're niching up or going up for luxury now, but new technologies are going to pave the way in the future.
1: We were just talking about that last hour in the opening A block. Mary
2: the
1: had
2: air
1: that.
2: Taxi is debuting to the public at Farnborough.
1: Farnborough, right. So, Mike, what say you on what I just asked Renee?
3: Well, I think it's a lot wider than that. United and Delta very surely are at the top of the heap, if you want to call it that. One reason is they've decided treating the passenger right makes sense. The future is not just low fares or, you know, perks. It's how you treat the customer. And if you take a look at United, and I'm shocked at having been in this business starting as a gate agent, if you have a problem with United, and we've had a couple of them, nine times out of ten or five times out of, you know, that many, we get, I'll go online, and I'm talking to a real person who's trying to help me out. You know, not an AI person, and unlike some carriers, I have a line to call. So in terms of taking care of the customer is what's bringing people back. And big carriers like American's a little way behind the curve. But Delta and United, very surely, they understand if you treat the customer right, they will come back and fly us again. And now that the differences in costs and fares between these carriers and the, I call it the separate, it's a separate network of carriers, the budget carriers with a few that are left, people are going to fly United because they get much better service. People are going to fly Delta because they get much better service. So I think it's more than having a Lavoisier. It's a case of getting on the airplane and getting your bags when you're supposed to get them. Those two airlines are really leading the way.
1: Good points. No question about that.
2: So a few weeks ago on the show, we talked about Allegiant acquiring Sun Country Airlines and how Allegiant's CEO in one of the interviews, Greg Anderson, shared that they bought Sun Country not really for the routes or the planes, but for the credit card, calling it the single biggest revenue opportunity. They've basically acquired a few million flyers. Have we reached a point with airlines that they're less and less in the transportation business and more in data collection and swipe your card anywhere monetization business? Mike?
3: You can make that argument, certainly. You take a look at the money they're making with credit cards. In some cases, it exceeds the money they're making from you and me buying a ticket. But I guess that is the nature of the game. And in a sense, we got consumerists that get upset over that. But the fact of the matter is, it does underwrite costs at an airline. So it's just part of the system. But, yes, this credit card thing is part of the infrastructure that carriers like American, Delta, United, Southwest have built up over the years, and it's something that smaller carriers, if they want to start up, they have a very hard time matching that in terms of a revenue stream.
1: So, Renee, do you have any comments on that from your background when it comes to private air?
4: No, not really when it comes to private air, but I have looked at the cost of operating aircraft, and it's high. It's higher than most Americans or any travelers can afford. And so I love the idea that credit cards are subsidizing air travel rather than the government subsidizing it. I think it's a great business strategy.
1: Well, real quick, so we're going to come up on our first break in a minute. I'll probably need about 20-second answers from both of you on this. But, you know, we take a look. The World Cup final is happening here in New York tomorrow. It's been a win for America in terms of boosting patriotism, showcasing, you know, the diversity of our country, the greatness of our country. It's also been a boon for U.S. airlines. So how much do you expect the World Cup's going to add to profits for our domestic carriers, Mike?
3: It's going to be marginal. I mean, it's certainly going to help, but it's not going to be a bonanza. But it certainly has helped. But the big thing it's also helped is it's going to help probably in the future some international visitation, because people have found out that places like, you know, Indianapolis are kind of nice to visit. So I think we're going to have a long-term benefit from that. But in terms of it being a tsunami of revenue, I don't think that's there, but it helps.
1: Okay. All right. And Renee, we're going to run out of time in a second on that, so I'm just going to leave it there. And I'm going to ask both of you to please stay where you are. We're going to hit our first break this hour. We're going to expand this discussion further when we return. Our Bobby down in Dallas is working hard to get Bobby Laurie to join us. Hopefully that happens when we come back. We'll see what happens during the break. And then, as always, we're going to go rapid fire. We'll do that together in the H block. So as I send things back now to our Bobby down there in Dallas, the Network Command Center, so we can run some important sponsor messages for you. Stay right where you are, everyone. Today's Preferred Travel Panel. We're back in 180 seconds.

0: As we take a brief sponsors break, now's a good time to check us out on Facebook, Instagram, X, or LinkedIn at RM World Travel. 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
11: Here's your WHOP Weather Center forecast. Mainly sunny today, with daytime highs approaching 92. Winds out of the north, 8 to 15 miles an hour. 64 tonight. 90 tomorrow, mainly clear skies. Lots of sunshine and dry Tuesday and Wednesday. Low 90s Tuesday, mid-90s by Wednesday. That's the forecast from the WHOP Weather Center. I'm meteorologist Megan Mulford. Currently, 79.
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2: Now back to today's preferred travel panel on aviation. Well, let's welcome back Renee Bengelsdorf and Mike Boyd, and we'll see if we can connect with Bobby Lurie and whether he's going to jump in mid-segment.
13: At this point, the show will be over with. Well, yeah. We'll see. All right, so we're going to start. I'm going to go Renee, with you. You know, we'll start the G block by talking about ways to perhaps save a little money when you travel and also find some convenience when you travel. You know, living here in the New York City area, you know, JFK or LaGuardia are the main airports that we use, but some for some shorter flights, Mary and I absolutely try to use white planes. If folks are going to Los Angeles, there's Long Beach International to consider. You've got Oakland International. That's an option for San Francisco. You know, thinking about it some more, you know, we've said for years, consider Milwaukee Mitchell International as a Chicago option. Tampa International, that's an alternative to Orlando International. Even TF Green International in Providence, it's worth a look, you know, for Boston. And there are others. And certainly flying private is a whole other option for you. It opens up more secondary airports. So now the downside of these alternative airports, they don't have the same airlift frequency, all right? But what are your thoughts on seeking out secondary airports when flying? Renee?
4: You know, it's interesting. I'm working with a North Carolina airport this week, and I was meeting with some executives from that community, and they were talking about, yeah, it's a smaller airport. There are fewer flights, but you can pull up 20 minutes before your time to load into the airplane. You can get through security. You can walk on board. When you get home, you're not driving an hour and a half from a large airport that has more options. And even if it's a little bit more expensive, you're not paying an exorbitant amount for parking or for an Uber to that airport that's a little bit longer away from you. So I think there is some economy there. You trade some convenience for what you want to do, what you value most.
13: Mike, any thoughts?
5: Yeah, I think metro peripheral airports are a factor we have now, but they're different kinds. We've worked a lot with Providence, and people don't know that if you're going to get to downtown Boston to Faneuil Hall and you fly into Providence, you'll get there faster than going to Logan Airport. That's one kind of peripheral airport you can look at. You know, for the folks out there in Nassau County and Suffolk, you've got Islip. But many of these, like Concord, North Carolina, there's not a whole lot of service with. You've got a lot of service to vacation traffic, impulse vacation traffic out of these secondary airports. That's great. But if you got to get to Spokane or you got to get to Seattle for that meeting, these are airports you can really use. But they're a very important part of our infrastructure. And we're going to see one develop, I think, in McKinney, Texas, with Avello, which is outside of Dallas-Fort Worth. But just keep in mind, there's a limitation in terms of the breadth of service and the frequency of same.
13: Yeah, that's the issue.
2: Yeah, that's the issue. Okay. All right, so let's talk a little bit about airport safety and airline safety. U.S. Transportation Secretary Sean Duffy has been on the show with us in the past. Our team is currently working to get him back on the air in a few weeks with us. We talked about some of the initiatives being worked on to make our skies safer, from infrastructure modernization to air traffic control tools, plane-to-plane communications, training, getting these folks up to speed, of course, the hiring issue, and also the greater use of AI. What is something that you'd like to see happen sooner rather than later to help better safeguard air travel? We'll start with you, Mike.
5: Well, we've been on that air traffic control thing for the last 30 years. We testified to Congress to it. We've talked to everybody. Again, we've been very active with air traffic control issues. And what's very, very depressing is what we were saying 30 years ago is exactly what they're saying now. We need more equipment. We need more money. You knew that. We have a system at the FAA in terms of air traffic control that hasn't worked. And even though I like Brian Bedford, the new FAA administrator, they're not doing enough to really focus on how to fix the system aside from throwing money at it. But they are dedicated to safety. There's no question about that. But we're paying a tremendous economic hit. Kalamazoo lost potential service to Chicago. Why? Because they put a limit on how many flights can go in out of Chicago. Mainly because you can't handle it due to our air traffic control system. That's the future we need to do, but we have a lot more to do inside Washington, and we're not doing it yet.
13: Renee?
4: Yeah, I think one of the biggest things that we're facing right now, and as a pilot, I will say it's one of my main concerns, is what happens as we introduce more and more drones, autonomous vehicles, air taxis, things like that, into our airspace, and that greatly is being addressed at an international level, which I love, by ICAO, but I think it's really important to keep an eye on that as well.
13: Interesting. Rudy, where do you want to go with our panel? Do you direct something at Renee?
1: Okay, let's think about larger airports. We were talking about smaller ones in a moment. I mainly am a larger airport guy. I live in Minneapolis-St. Paul, huge airport. My major airports are Charles de Gaulle, Heathrow, Bangkok, L.A., San Francisco. Is there one thing you would do to help passengers get through or help airports get help passengers get through security and to the gate faster? I know we've got new, you know, reading your eyes and so on. There have been developments. Is there, if you could wave a magic wand, is there one rule you would change or bring in to make things move even more smoothly and quickly?
13: Renee, what would you say on that?
4: Oh, I would put it on the passengers, really, to be prepared to go through, to have things in outside pockets and that kind of thing. And then also, you know, I'm not opposed to TSA being privatized, as unpopular as that idea might be.
13: I
4: think it would bring
13: Renee.
4: Some competition.
13: Yeah, I would agree. Mm-hmm. Mike, do you have a thought on that?
5: Yeah, we've been working, with that one, too. The real problem we have, and again, let's be real clear to me, I've flown a lot, still fly a lot. The nicest people generally at airports are wearing those blue shirts with those little gold badges. There's a high quality there. You go to Canada, it's very different, but we're proud of that. But the problem is we're still looking for pointy objects. We're not looking for real threats. We're not treating people on threat identification, things like that. It's all based on trying to stop the last 9/11. And that's a problem. And part of the problem is we're searching everybody's luggage or trying to search everybody's luggage when we start to look at more threats. But again, as long as we're going to be doing this, it's going to take time. And what that means is it's going to take time. It better be efficient. And I'm not so sure it is. But we can move on that. But again, it's part of the world we live in today. We're going to have to just deal with it.
13: All right, so let me ask you this question. We'll go a different direction. You know, this week we heard more rumblings that Southwest Airlines is looking to add first-class seating. When Mary and I spoke with Breeze Airways CEO David Neeleman here on the show, I think it was back in April, I recall we discussed with him the investment and focus they have on their premium Ascent seating. You know, the economy cabin is losing the turf war in airplanes. As airplanes, or airlines, if you will, they build out or retrofit their aircraft with premium seating options. I've seen reports that post-pandemic, the number of business or first-class seats on domestic flights, it's increased around 30%. It's also very strong internationally as well, you know, which you would expect. Do you think the airlines are getting too fractured with all their levels of premium seating, Mike?
5: No, they're doing what customers want. One of the biggest successes is premium economy. If you take a look at premium economy, it's what business class was 30 years ago when it was first introduced. Right now, business class is like ultra first class, but premium economy, people want to get on that if you're going to overseas because it's got a more of a reclining seat. You get free hooch, you get better food, you get some perks to it, and you
13: I agree with you on that. Renee, really quick, I need maybe about a 30-second answer on that.
4: I absolutely agree with Mike, and I don't just think it's international. I think that it's also a domestic with business travelers.
13: Yeah. Well, listen, you know, first class is actually sometimes not, you know, that profitable. Business class, very profitable. Premium economy, you know, it's usually priced 2 to 3 times more. You see that than economy. But they're making money there. And I agree with that. I don't have an issue with it at all. I just wanted to hear your thoughts on that. So, all right. Well, we are going to soon hit our second break of the hour. That's closing in very quickly. So we're going to ask you again to stay right where you are. And when we return, we will all go around. Rapid fire. Folks, if you have some comments that you want to share with us on all this, or please feel free to do that. You can always email us, rmworldtravel.com. 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So right now, we are going to head into the spot of the hour break so our local stations can update you. The Museum Gallery is 20 minutes away. It's going to mix Walt Disney with the Museum Gallery. That's going to be interesting in a place that I don't know about. But next, we're going to go rapid fire. We'll be right back.
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13: This October 20th, Mary and I will be in Malta in the southern Mediterranean. And we're going to have a number of show fans there with us as we get ready for a 12-day cruise together. There are just 2 cabin suites left at this point for you to book this spectacular trip. It's happening because of our partnership with Region 7 Seas. So if you're looking to put an exclamation point on your 2026 travels with a trip that you'll remember forever, call Megan Garfield at Region today. Book this special 12-day cruise. Again, it's this October. It's aboard Seven Seas Grandeur from Malta to Athens. We're also going to Sicily, Lower Italy, Croatia, Montenegro, Turkey, and a number of other ports in Greece as well. So many of the places that we're going, their bucket list. The Regent team will deliver some of the best fun and entertainment you'll find in the cruise sector of travel, plus great food at around 10 different restaurants, all mixed with such an array of culture. 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You'll see the banner for the 2026 cruise atop the homepage. It includes the phone number for Megan as well. Make your reservation and come travel with us this October 20th through November 1st in the Southern Med.
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11: Here's your WHOP Weather Center forecast. Mainly sunny today, with daytime highs approaching 92. Winds out of the north, 8 to 15 miles an hour. 64 tonight. 90 tomorrow, mainly clear skies. Lots of sunshine and dry, Tuesday and Wednesday. Low 90s, Tuesday. Mid-90s by Wednesday. That's the forecast from the WHOP Weather Center. I'm meteorologist Megan Mulford. Currently, 79.
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19: Fox News, I'm Ted Lindner. The U.S. military says it struck three Iranian oil tankers after Iran launched ballistic missiles towards two U.S. Navy ships.
20: The U.S. military striking three Iranian oil tankers after Iran launched ballistic missiles towards an American aircraft carrier and destroyer. CENTCOM says there's no damage to the U.S. ships and no service members are injured. The U.S. military says the tankers are part of a shadow network helping to fund Iran's powerful Revolutionary Guard. Iran claims it struck six vessels in response.
19: Fox's Chanley Painter and U.S. Envoy Steve Witkoff and Jared Kushner meeting with Ukrainian President Zelensky in Kyiv amid a push for peace with Russia, a day after the envoys met with Russia's president in Moscow.
21: No breakthroughs were announced, but Putin's foreign policy advisor called the talks constructive and useful.
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2: All right, Renee and Mike, thanks again for being our featured guests for today's preferred travel panel.
1: Appreciate having both of you here with us. So rapid fire is pretty straightforward. It generates a lot of feedback from our listeners. So Mary, Rudy, or I are going to throw out a topic. We want you to share the first thing you think of without hesitating. All right, here goes. First one, I'll come to you, Renee, on this. Do you think kids belong in first class on planes?
3: Yes. I like having my grandkids there.
1: Okay, Mike.
4: Absolutely, they're part of the program. People say that, but guess what? Most kids are well behaved.
1: Mike, I appreciate what you said. Listen, our
2: this
1: sons traveled with us in first or business
2: since
1: they were young, and
2: never
1: had an issue. And frankly, now they know how to fly.
2: All right. Next question: is buying frequent flyer points from an airline worth it, Mike?
4: No, you're paying. You know. Paying a lot of money, what are you getting? Keep in mind, frequent flyer points are losing value by the minute. So I would say that's a bad deal.
2: All right. Renee?
3: I wouldn't buy them.
2: Okay. Same.
1: Wait, we don't.
2: Agree. We don't.
1: I just got something from America this year. Rudy, what
2: we're
1: do you
2: unanimous.
1: Want to ask?
2: Yeah.
5: All right. You're flying coach. Do you put your seat back or not?
1: Renee?
4: Of course you do. That's part of your room. Okay. I'm sorry.
1: Yes, that's okay. That's fine, Mike. No problem. Renee?
3: I always look and make sure I'm not going to hit someone in the head behind me before I do it, but absolutely.
1: Well, the fact that it is so small back there now, it's probably a good thing to do, but I agree. Listen,
2: I don't shove
1: it
2: back quickly, but I absolutely put it back.
5: You know, I often ask. I say, do you mind if I put my seat back? You know, if it looks like there's room, you know.
1: We have somebody that works
5: like
1: for us, Rudy.
5: Yeah, I put my seat back.
1: Anyway, all right. So, all right, I'll ask you, Renee, window or aisle and why?
3: Window so that no one's climbing over me.
1: Mike?
4: I prefer windows, too, for exactly Renee's reason.
1: Yeah, we'll see. Mary and I.
2: Same here.
1: When we're generally
2: and
1: flying,
2: I like the views.
1: Business or first, we get the
2: I like to
1: the
2: be
1: two.
2: Able to control whether I can open or close the...
1: Well, that's a big issue for you, because you like
2: more
1: the
2: more and
1: window.
2: More people keep them closed so that they can watch movies on their phones. All right. Favorite airport tip that you'd like to share with our listeners today? Mike?
4: That famous airport, what? I'm sorry.
2: A favorite airport tip, whether it's security, getting there, or whatever you want. Yeah. A favorite tip that you would have for an airport to make it smoother for passengers? Or
4: just get there early. Sorry, get there early.
2: Yeah, okay. Renee?
3: Mine is to take advantage of the loyalty clubs, the Admirals Club or the Sky Club kind of amenity.
1: Yeah, but, you know, Renee, one thing, I know Mary and I and Rudy, we have platinum Amex cards, and we don't like the fact now that they are departure only. Sometimes you land, you have things you need to do. You're not going to be in there for 6 hours. There's no reason we can't go in for 10 minutes if we need Wi-Fi or you need to, you know, get whatever it's going to be. But anyway, all right, so I'll ask this question, and we'll go Mike first. The most favorite... And then I want to know your least favorite domestic U.S. airport, Mike.
4: My favorite airport? Well, there's a bunch of them. We have a great airport system. The new LaGuardia, I think, is one of my favorites because I started working there. My father worked there in the 40s. What they've done with it is magic. So that's one of my favorites. One that is kind of messy to me is Atlanta because it's just so stretched out. And that train is, you know, it's like the Tudorville trolley.
1: Well, they keep adding to that.
2: But
1: by the way, I would just say, Mike, on that note, before we hear from Renee, that if we were doing this interview, let's say, 2, 3, 4 years ago, we would have never said LaGuardia, right? So I love that. So, Renee, what say you?
3: You know, 3 or 4 years ago, LaGuardia was my least favorite. It felt like a third world country. I think it's fabulous now. I'm impressed with San Francisco's airport.
1: Interesting. Yeah. Mm. I'll tell you, we were just all out in Salt Lake City, and that is that airport they've done a phenomenal job with.
2: Yeah.
1: And they really have.
2: I can't stand Atlanta either. All right. What type of aircraft do you try to book, if you do, for flights when possible? Mike?
4: Airbus A320s, now the A220. Their seats are an inch wider, and they're very comfortable airplanes, although it, you know, it's not a deal breaker for me. But, yeah, an inch wider seat, or in the case of an A220, almost a two-inch wider seat, makes a difference.
2: Okay. All right. Renee?
3: I have to agree. I like the Airbus 320 as well.
2: Okay.
1: All right. So Boeing's not going to be.
5: I want to push Mike on
1: Rudy, real quick, because we got one minute.
5: You said you like to get to the airport early. At a major U.S. airport, how early do you get there for a domestic flight?
4: 2 hours at least.
5: Wow.
1: Then we'll leave that there. Listen, Renee and Mike, very nice to have you on the program with us today. Thank you so much. Mike, give our best to Marion as well. We wish you both the best. And unfortunately, no Bobby Lurie today, but we'll have to have that in the future. So, again, have a great weekend, all of you. Thanks for being part of today's Preferred Travel Panel. And enjoy the weekend, okay?
4: You betcha, sir. Thank you.
2: All right. Take care. Thank you. That was fun.
1: That was fun. Yeah. Right. There you go. Rudy, how quick do you get to the airport?
5: I do an hour for domestic flights, unless I want to spend time at the club for have a meal or something. But
2: yikes, we're 2 hours. Yeah, sorry,
1: or
2: Robert.
1: Sometimes
2: that's me. All right, in 10 minutes, Robert and I will take you all to the Walt Disney Family Museum for today's museum gallery. But up next, stick around because Rudy is going to riff.
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5: 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Well, most of us Americans probably don't think of our country as exotic. Sure, we believe we're a diverse country with different peoples, different accents, wildly different climates and landscapes, but exotic? Probably not. For my Rudy Riff today, I want to turn the telescope around and look at America through foreign eyes, eyes that sometimes do think of us as exotic. That occurred to me while reading articles about soccer players who visited the U.S. to compete in the World Cup. Not just the players, but first-time visitors to the U.S. who came to watch those players. One of their common observations was the size of things in America. Superstores like Target and Costco. And meals. The size of servings in many U.S. restaurants and homes often dwarf those in other countries. Visitors could be forgiven for ordering ribs and thinking we have a surplus of brontosauruses roaming the country. In line with that, visitors sometimes comment, in my experience, on the size of Americans, and I'm not talking about height. Approximately 41% of Americans are considered obese compared to 17% of Europeans. Our roads are wider, our cars and our refrigerators are bigger. Look, we're just a big country, and we have a lot of stuff. One story described a young man from Brazil who came to the U.S. with two empty suitcases that he filled with Sephora makeup, Crest whitening strips, melatonin, and electronics, shopping 2 hours a day when not watching a match. I was tickled by a report of a striker from Norway's team who went home with a $750 stuffed raccoon he bought in Dallas. Now, I live near the Mall of America in St. Paul, Minnesota. It's a mall that sees 4 million foreign visitors a year. I know there are lots of flights from Europe, especially from the U.K., that bring visitors to Minnesota only to shop for 2 days at the Mall of America. I joined one such organized group a few years ago and watched them hoover up, to use a British expression, all kinds of items. They stay at hotels attached to the mall, eat at the mall, and, of course, shop at the mall. They go nowhere else. The lack of that value-added tax in their homeland, plus Minnesota's policy of not charging any sales tax on clothing, mean big savings for Europeans. So here's my point. We Americans visit foreign lands, find exotic things that are taken for granted by those who live there. Dinner at 9 o'clock in Spain, clean trains that run on time, pyramids in Egypt. In Japan, we find fish we've never heard of on the menu of upscale restaurants, including a particular poisonous one that, if not prepared correctly, will kill you. In Kenya, zebra, crocodile, and antelope are on menus. A cappuccino is only a morning drink in Italy, and topless beaches in France aren't uncommon. We come home, we tell our friends. Traveling that expands our realities is great, but then there's the human connection. An English influencer visiting the games posted on social media, quote, "America's nothing like what the media tells us. Everyone is so friendly. Everyone is so accommodating. I've honestly had the best time," unquote. Couldn't come at a better time. According to Jeff Freeman, the CEO of the U.S. Travel Association, last year no country had a bigger decline in international visitors than the U.S. I liked how one foreign visitor described attending the games in America as having a giant sleepover with cousins we never got to see because our parents hate each other. Would this help a resurgence of travel to America? Well, the U.S. Travel Association's Freeman hopes so. But he adds two things that would help, quashing new visa fees and killing the proposal that would require foreign visitors to provide their social media history. But as the World Cup wraps up this weekend, I'm grateful that foreign visitors met a warm welcome. Even Canadian tourism to the U.S. is beginning to rebound. The shopping is great, but the hands across the sea thing pleases me even more. I've never been happier as a traveler than sitting down for a bowl of borscht with locals in Russia or a plate of ropa vieja in Havana with a Cuban and finding that people to people, we can appreciate each other's cultures and each other. even if our nation's leaders are at loggerheads. Oh, and let me add one more thing that foreigners really appreciated the past couple of weeks, depending on where you live in America and where they were playing. And that is our air conditioning. Where I live in the Twin Cities, Minneapolis, St. Paul, and the metropolitan area, only 2.3% of people don't have air conditioning. Where my daughter lives in Bordeaux, only 30% have it, and Bordeaux is really hot. Okay, coming up next, Robert and Mary on the Disney Family Museum in San Francisco, right after this break. We'll be right back in just a few moments. Join the Travel Trio by accessing the show anytime, anywhere at rmworldtravel.com. We'll be right back.
9: 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The Pinneral Games are coordinated by the Hopkinsville Division of Parks and Recreation. 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
13: Here's your WHOP Weather Center forecast. Mainly sunny today, with daytime highs approaching 92. Winds out of the north, 8 to 15 miles an hour. 64 tonight. 90 tomorrow, mainly clear skies. Lots of sunshine and dry Tuesday and Wednesday. Low 90s Tuesday, mid 90s by Wednesday. That's the forecast from the WHOP Weather Center. I'm meteorologist Megan Mulford. Currently, 79.
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2: The Presidio of San Francisco is a park and former U.S. Army post on the northern tip of the San Francisco Peninsula, about a mile from where the Lincoln Highway ends that RJ discussed last hour. It's a historic part of the Golden Gate National Recreation Area, and it's also home to the Walt Disney Family Museum. For today's museum gallery, we now say hello to their executive director, Kirsten Komorowski.
1: Kirsten, hello and welcome. Nice to have you part of our national broadcast today.
15: Thanks for having me.
1: Well, nice to have you here today with us. So, you know, I spent a number of years in the early part of my career working for Disney ABC, and when the Walt Disney Family Museum came up in a team meeting, I'm embarrassed to say that I had no idea it was located there in San Francisco, okay? I mean, I have been to your city dozens of times. You know, Mary and I and our sons have been out there as well. I'm sure it would have been a good visit for all of us. So tell us about the museum, and although Walt Disney built his empire in Southern California, how did the Family Museum end up in the Bay Area?
15: So the museum was founded by Walt's daughter, Diane Disney Miller, and her family. And after Ron Miller, her husband, left the company, he was CEO of the Walt Disney Company. After he left, they settled in the Bay Area. They owned Silverado Vineyards up in Napa and had a home also in San Francisco and fell in love with the city. And so when Diane decided to pay tribute to her father, she thought about writing a book. She thought about various ways to preserve his legacy and her gratitude for him. She looked at various sites across the country and finally decided that she wanted to be very involved with the design and construction of the museum and the operation of the museum once it got open. So she found this gorgeous site in the Presidio of San Francisco, 1,500 acres, federal property, a national park, and she thought that her father would have loved this site, being a patriot.
2: Yeah.
15: So she opened the museum in 2009 in the lovely Presidio of San Francisco, overlooking the Golden Gate Bridge.
2: And what a gorgeous area of the city, Kirsten. Walk us through some of the interactive galleries. I've read some of the displays are actually narrated in Walt's voice, but there's a lot of early drawings and cartoons, of course, movies and music. What are some highlights of the museum for visitors?
15: Yeah, so the museum is 40,000 square feet. People don't expect as much as they find when they get there. So there are 10 galleries, a lot of information about Walt, not just the company, but his personal life, and, you know, all of his challenges. Diane wanted to tell

0: And so he tells his own story throughout the music, and that was Diane's vision.
1: Oh,
0: that
1: wow.
0: Walt would actually walk you through all of his
2: Well, Walt Disney, there's no question. Wow. That is an American success story,
1: and
2: as you said. And what I love, is the perseverance. But, since you were appointed by Diane, was there any impactful advice or maybe a vision that she shared with you that how she wanted her father's legacy protected and magnified by the museum? I'm curious about that, and if there's just something there that you connect with.
0: Well, she, a myth had evolved over time about her father. So she wanted to set the record straight about the truth of her father and his impact. But again, she wanted to be honest about all of his challenges, too. So her idea was just to let him tell his story and to have people be inspired by both his success and his failure.
1: Is there anything, an artifact in the museum or something that you feel is a can't miss that you want to shout out for visitors?
0: Well, we have the earliest known drawing of Mickey Mouse and Minnie Mouse, actually, and the family didn't realize that they had it. And so that was a huge discovery in the process of building the museum. But that is a real treasure.
1: Where was it? In their basement? Where was it?
0: It was in a safety deposit box, actually.
1: Oh,
2: well,
1: okay.
2: Interesting.
0: And a relative said,
2: Mm-hmm. That's amazing. Mm-hmm. This sounds like just a treasure. It's a place that we'll have to make sure we get to. So, folks, if you want more information, you can go check out waltdisney.org. Again, waltdisney.org. Kirsten, I really appreciate you bringing this to our attention. I'm glad that you're having such success out there. At some point, Mary and I will be there. We'll meet in person, okay?
0: I'll look forward to that, Robert, and thank you to both of you, Robert and Mary.
2: Take care.
1: Thank you, Kirsten. Enjoy your weekend.
0: Okay, you too.
1: Thank you.
0: Bye-bye.
1: Bye.
2: All right. Well, there we are, Mary. The Walt Disney Family Museum, folks. Sounds terrific.
1: It certainly does.
2: What a way for a daughter to honor her dad. All right. Before we hit this top of the hour break that is coming, as Walt Disney would say himself, that's a wrap for today's show. Until we're back next Saturday, July 25th at 10 a.m. Eastern Time, special thanks to all of our guests who appear on the show today with Mary and me, Rudy and RJ. 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
12: Good morning. We come again to talk to you about things that God has put on my heart to share with you today. 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I have a website. 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It'll be under OC. I don't know whether it's V or what, but it'll have September the 6th, 2026 associated with it. Not that many notes, as the title of the lesson today is the same as

Last week, spiritual rambling in wonderment. I'm going to call this spiritual rambling in wonderment B, the second in a series. I don't think there'll be that many in this series. But I marvel at what is in God's Word. And I did last week the 50th chapter of Isaiah through the first five verses. And I want to start in the sixth verse of the 51st chapter today. I did not pray last week, and I want to make sure that I do so this week, because it's most important that God is with me and you as we study. Although I prayed before, I don't think the Lord, he has not convicted me, other than I would prefer that I had prayed. But anyway, I pray that you're at one with God, that if you're not and you have not trusted Jesus as your Savior, that you will do so and do so soon, because the Bible always tells us that now, today, is the day of salvation. So, before we get started, let's go to the Lord in prayer. And will you join in with me, our Heavenly Father, Lord of glory, may your kingdom come and your will be done in this world as it is being done. I'm thankful that the world seems to be squirming a little, thinking here from time to time, either on news or cable TV or even on Facebook, people talking about the end times, talking about the second coming of Jesus. And I pray that everyone that hears my voice today may be ready to meet him, and if not, that they might be convicted unto their salvation, and that they might gloriously receive Jesus and settle the situation that they are far from God, but that they can come near to you, and that you will accept them through the blood of Christ. Will you please forgive me for my sins? I pray for our nation. I pray for the Israel. I pray for the people of Israel. I pray for the nation of Iran. I pray for the people of Iran. And I pray, O Lord, that you will take this mess that we're in, and this division that we're in over such nonsense, such selfishness, such lack of understanding as we're in, and that you can help us truly to be a United States, instead of half of the people going this way and half of the people going that way. It's not without precedent, because in 2 Kings, I think it's the 16th chapter, that happened to Israel, and that was before their fall and going into captivity, of which they have only partially recovered from that 2,500 years of idolatry, or however long it's been, and not accepting Jesus Christ. But, oh Lord, I pray that the lost person today that listen may be like the Israelite that you prophesy of in your word, that is going to be born in a day. I pray that the lost person that listens today may be born again today. And I pray that the people of Israel also might be born again. And it doesn't take long just to look to you. And I pray for salvation for all mankind, for it's in Jesus Christ we pray. Amen. And he is our Lord and our Savior. I'm going to start with the sixth verse today. And last week, I think that I tried to tell you that I felt like the lesson would be a lot like, and I didn't remember the guy's name, but there's a young guy that's on Facebook. I looked for him a while ago just to give the first part of what it says. His name is Sean. He has Down syndrome, and he comes on there with great earnestness. Perhaps you have seen him.
and I feel compelled to listen to him because he fluctuates between rambling and between saying something very, very profound and helpful for me as an old Christian, and I know it would be helpful for you if you will cut him some slack and if you will listen to what he says. There will not be as much ramblings today. There will be some, and probably you'll be able to decipher between the two. Because as I got into this passage, I settled in on something that I want to talk about, and that, of course, will be the coming of Jesus Christ, and of, as I said, there are a lot of people wondering if we might not be in the end times, possibly even in the end of the world. But the sixth verse of the 51st chapter of Isaiah is where I want to start, and it goes like this. Lift up your eyes to the heavens, look upon the earth beneath, for the heavens shall vanish away like smoke, and the earth shall wax old like a garment, and they that dwell therein shall die in like manner. But my salvation, this is the Lord speaking, shall be forever, and my righteousness shall not be abolished. And if you're not one with the Lord and even resent the Lord, there is nothing that you can do to kick against him or to do away with what he has ordained. He says, my righteousness shall not be abolished and my salvation shall be forever. I want to throw in perhaps something that I've always thrown in, already thrown in. Might have even done so last week. But one of the things that I saw in the Courier Journal about 40 years ago was a thing on the planets lining up, and they've lined up somewhat in the last couple of months. Whether this has to do with the end of time or not, I know not, but I happened in Hopkinsville High School's library one time to see this religious magazine that had a picture of an American Indian. And the catchphrase was, our plan, traditions tell us that when the planets line up, there will be great destruction. I know the Bible somewhere, and it's beyond the scope of what I'm trying to do, but I'm going to refer to it. You can Google it, I would think. That talks about the stars falling from heaven. And I know in the book of 2 Peter, the heavens are going to pass away with a loud noise. And the Lord's going to burn this place up with fire, but I don't know that he's going to do that real soon, because one of the things that I want to address today that I know very little about is to talk about the millennial reign of Christ, which is 1,000 years. Now, if you do not know the Lord, I do not believe, what little I know of it, that you will be a part of it. But anyway, the idea of us living in some troublesome times, I think all of us would could come to a consensus. So I really like the idea that the Lord's salvation that he has given me and will give you is forever, and that his righteousness will never fail. He says in verse 7, hearken unto me, ye that know righteousness, the people in whose heart is my law. Fear ye not the reproach of men, neither be ye afraid of their revilings. You know, men put a lot of pressure, a lot of peer pressure on them. I will say that I bet, knowing human nature, that if you do not fear the Lord, which is the beginning of wisdom, and have not trusted in him and are a lost person to this day without God, without Christ, without law, without the word, that you are
Though you fear not God, you are quite afraid of your fellow man. And I believe this passage backs it up. But the Lord says, listen to me, and you will know this righteousness that he said will last forever. He says in verse 8 that the moth shall eat them up, and that's, I guess, talking about you because you're unstable. You know, moths are very simple things. Have you ever seen a moth who likes to flirt with fire get burnt up in it? Have you ever seen go to change a light bulb and there be moths in there or some kind of flying insect? Well, that's basically what's going to happen to you who are flying away from the Lord and too close to the world and living for self, is you're going to be drawn into fire, and it will be the end of the road of these two roads that I've been talking about for some time, the expenses on the two great roads of life, and that one of these roads, the one that leads to destruction, is going to lead to hellfire. And there will be a lot of similarities in what in your household or in your life's experience that you've seen moths lose their lives over playing with fire, and how you too, if you do not accept Jesus as your Savior and allow the blood of his body, the Lamb of God that takes away the sin of the world, to atone for your sins also, then you're going to, one of these days, get so close to that fire, and you're going to die, and you're going to die without God, and then there's going to be a judgment, which will happen after the millennial. But that's down the road a little in today's lesson. Remember, if you have a hard time remembering what I say and would like to remember it, you can go to www.adultbibleclass.com and look for September the 6th, 2024's lesson, and you'll be guided to it, and you can spend some time on it, which you ought to do if you do not know the Lord. The Lord says that his righteousness shall be forever, and his salvation to every generation. He hasn't left you and me. He is a part of our generation, and he is working in it. And I want to refer to Acts 15:18 later on in another form, but that says that known unto God are all his works from the beginning, and you can rest assured that he was with Moses, and he was with David, and he was with your grandmama, and he's with you if you would trust him. In verse 9 of 51st chapter of Isaiah, it says, awake, awake. In the book of Romans, it says, awake thou that sleepest. For our redemption is nearer than we think. And you know what? Some of these people that are espousing the possibility of the coming of Christ or the end of time being near speaks of the Lord saving you and me, and speaks of the last times, of which the New Testament talks about also. But it says, awake, awake, put on strength. O arm of the Lord, awake, as in the ancient days, in the generations of old. Art thou not it that hath cut Rahab and wounded the dragon? Now that has reference. I put in, I cheated. I didn't go to my commentary. I went to, I guess, a form of AI. But so far I have found that AI is pretty good in interpreting the Bible. But I also heard this week something that in the back of my mind that I have worried about and been concerned, that the Antichrist
and the world government at the end is going to use AI big time. So, in its early stages, probably he is speaking, as the book of Revelation says, as a lamb. I hope he does not, the AI does not have the heart of a dragon. But it mentions a dragon here, but I'm not connected that to the dragon at the end of time, although there is one, and that is Satan and his crony and the Antichrist. You know, God the Father is a Trinity. He's the Father, the Son, the Holy Spirit. And the devil, who has spent centuries trying to overthrow God, likes to try to mimic God. And there is the beast, and there's the false prophet, and then there's Satan. So you figure. So one of these is going to be the Antichrist. One of them is going to be a dragon. But this is talking about Egypt back 3,000 or 4,000 years ago, when the children of Israel were brought out of Egypt and the wonders that God did. But here's where I want to go to something a little more concrete, and I won't be rambling as much. But the section of this 9th verse that says, O arm of the Lord, awake as in the ancient days. In other words, we read in the Bible of the Lord making bare his arm in a lot of ways and working. Are you aware that the Lord is going to work greatly in the end of time? Perhaps he is doing something like that. Now, I remember in 1976, there was a raid by the Israelis that were miraculous on, I think it was Uganda, but Idi Amin, and the Israelis went in there and rescued some people that he was holding hostage. And I thought, and that was the time when Anwar Sadat of Egypt was still alive, and Israel and them were getting along pretty good at that time, and then somebody assassinated Mr. Sadat. Sadat was one of the most impressive people that I have ever known. He's in the league of Benjamin Netanyahu. And I don't want to offend anybody by anything political, but there is another person that's on the world stage that is an ally of Mr. Netanyahu, which you figure who it is. And they're great leaders. And we read of Cyrus in the Bible and Darius and a lot, Nebuchadnezzar, and a lot of people that God has used, whether you like them or not. But I just remember thinking back in the 70s that the Lord, this might be some of the works of which the Lord talks about in the end of time. It says here, awake, awake, put on strength, O arm of the Lord. And we're talking of the Lord here. Isaiah's talking to the Lord. Awake as in the ancient days, in the generations of old. I want to read to you from Zechariah in the Old Testament, the 14th verse. I want to start with the first verse. I'm not going to read all 21 verses. I recommend very highly that you do it on your own and let the Lord speak to you, whatever it says. I'm just going to touch on some things. Now, I want to throw this in. I've bypassed this. It's up here. I said, last week I covered Isaiah 51. Verse 1 to 51:5. Today I'd like to start at verse 6, which I have of Isaiah 51, and go as far as I can today. And I've said this, as Johnny Wooden, some of you will know who Johnny Wooden is, of UCLA fame, who used to tell his basketball players, be quick, but don't hurry. You know, I wish when I coached, that makes a lot of sense. That probably if a basketball player, could beat
cognizant of how important it is to be quick, but often in their quickness want to hurry. But slow down in

0: your quickness, but be quick. Well, I would like in the passages of these lessons that I give, which usually last about 50 minutes, to be quick. I'd like to have them in 30 minutes, but I just can't. Not very good at it. Not very good at it anyway. But the Lord can take something that man is not very good at and turn it into something that's pretty good. And I trust he does this weekly, and if he does not, then I'm wasting your time and probably wasting mine too. But I trust that that is not the case. Be quick, but don't hurry. So I'm getting in to Zechariah 14. It says this, the first verse. Behold, the day of the Lord cometh. Do you get that? Do you think it has anything to do with people talking about we could be living in the end times? That Jesus, there are signs of Jesus coming. This says, behold, the day of the Lord cometh. I want to tell you something else. Second Peter, I don't know if it's the second chapter or third chapter. I think it's probably the third. Tells us that the day of the Lord will come. I like the way that says it. This says, behold, the day of the Lord cometh, but Peter says, the day of the Lord will come. And afterwards, he tells us that when Jesus comes, Paul says in 2 Thessalonians, he's going to destroy evil and the lost with the brightness of his coming, by the words of his mouth, and he's going to destroy you if you do not trust him by just saying, I know you not, as he spoke, let there be light in the beginning. Because the Bible teaches that Jesus was used of God Almighty to create the world. By him all things consist. Without him was not anything made that was made. Behold, the day of the Lord cometh, and thy spoil shall be divided in the midst of thee. Now, as I ramble, I want to tell you that in 2 Peter, it tells about the heavens passing away with a loud noise, the elements melting with fervent heat. Jesus tells us when the people ask him when this was going to happen, he said that he gave them a lot of signs, and he says that things are going to get so bad that if God did not intervene, the earth would be destroyed. But what I'm trying to tell you today, the Bible teaches that the Lord is not going to permit man. He has set bounds in other places where we can go and can't go. Apparently, he's let us go to the moon. He set the bounds of the oceans. They don't get out of bounds, except it wasn't an ocean, but the problem in Nepal. We need to pray for what's going on currently in Nepal where that great flash flood occurred. I can't imagine that. But that's just a taste of what the Lord can do and will do at the end if you're not ready. Oh, my friends, the Lord is going to destroy the earth himself. He's not going to. We hear of China and all these fast vehicles they have. And we hear of Russia and the Cold War and nuclear war and I forget the day of destruction, D-Day. And I don't remember what the big scare was back in the 80s. They had a movie out. I'm thinking about other things than what has happened to scare people. I will testify this, that in the 40s, I was at the Church of God on Monticello Street in Somerset, Kentucky, and as a child, about 6 or 7 years old, and if you remember, that has about the time of the end of World War II and the atomic bomb. The preacher was preaching, and I could visualize as a child. You know, the things of God are so simple that though a person be a child or a fool, according to the 35th chapter of Isaiah, and you will not err therein. But I remember thinking about that, and I can understand how a lost person or a person not right with God would, in the back of their mind, have concerns that they haven't dealt with yet, which they need to deal with now, because we think that perhaps a nuclear war would do things. And I'm going to read something to you in this chapter. Let me do that right now. Where is it? It's the 14th chapter. Let me turn over here. Look at verse 12 of this chapter and see if it does not talk of radioactivity, of the thing that I didn't understand it, but this would have been in the back of my mind as a terrible thing happening, even the loss of a person's soul or body. His body, we'll never lose our soul. These people in Nepal that got washed away with this flood lost their bodies, but they did not lose their souls, because the soul goes back to God that gave it. And if in the end of time, when there is great destruction and you're a part of it, you're going to lose your body, but you're not going to lose your soul. But if your soul is not saved, you're going to lose your soul also. For Jesus said, ignore him and ignore the Father and got better things to do than serve him one day a week or every day a week, what shall it profit a man if you gain the whole world and lose your own soul? We're not talking about the body here. We're talking about this. This shall be the plague, verse 12, Zechariah 14, just happens to dovetail. Isn't that nice how the word of the Lord works and how his spirit works? Here he is backing up what I'm trying to say. This shall be the plague wherewith the Lord will smite all the people that have fought against Jerusalem. Now, do you understand that the Arab world has been, in the last half year, shooting bukus of missiles at Israel? Their goal is to destroy them off the face of the earth. In the book of Ezekiel, I remember the Lord describing that occasion. And you know what he said? My fury is going to come up in my face. You do not know. I have not seen or ear heard what the Lord will do in his fury in the end. You do not want to be on the receiving end of that fury, whether it is done with a tornado, with a hurricane, with a flash flood, or with an atomic bomb, or with you just losing your breath because you die, because it's of the grace of God that you're alive. There are people in the cabinet of the United States president that serve at his goodwill. Well, you and I serve at God's goodwill. This shall be the plague wherewith the Lord will smite. Now, I'm not rambling now, but I'm getting into the rambling mode because I'm being repetitious. You and I need to grasp this. This shall be the plague wherewith the Lord will smite all the people that have fought against Jerusalem. Now, we see here in America, there are a lot of people that are anti-Zionist and anti-Israel. And I even see some of this nonsense from people that I personally know on Facebook. I don't know how, what's under their thinking. But the Lord says he's going to smite with those that fight against Jerusalem. And the Lord looks on the heart. If you don't watch it, you're going to end up doing the deed. That's why I guess you can commit adultery in your mind without doing the act, because it's where your heart is that really counts. You can be anti-Israel and be a part of the foes that are trying to annihilate them. This passage goes on and says, their flesh shall consume away while they stand upon their feet. Their eyes shall consume away in their holes. Man, I've never read much about what's the word, the results from nuclear fallout. But this sounds like it. In their tongue, your tongue that you wag a lot, and I don't want to be sarcastic here. I want to speak the truth of God in love as much as I possibly can. And I want you to know that the New Testament says that the Old Testament prophets spake as they were moved of God, and this is his word. And you know what Jesus said? He said, heaven and earth will pass away. Well, we've been talking about this from 2 Peter. We're talking about it from the book of Isaiah even. And even here, because there's going to be a day, it's not going to be day nor night, as verse 6 says here. It's not going to be clear, it's not going to be dark, but this is going to happen. Because Jesus said, heaven and earth shall pass away, but my word shall not pass away. You better address this 12th verse. If you are not a Christian, if you're lost before God Almighty, and if in your heart you're anti-American, you're not a part of the United States, you're threatening to leave, you slander the president, you lie about the president. And I have come across something in my pulpit commentary from my study on the Psalms, which I have used in the past recently to dab in these lesson holes that I have. But I've run across some very tremendous teaching on slander and lying. And I've been answering some of these people on Facebook just with what the commentary said. I don't say anything, but it makes it so plain how which side you're on really, really matters. And which side God is on really, really matters. Whether Iran, whether China, whether Israel, whether the United States of America, whether Democrats, whether Republicans. Abraham Lincoln, who was a Republican, said he wasn't worried so much about whose side he was on. He was worried about whose side God was on. You need to make sure that God, through Jesus Christ, the Son of God, as the first chapter of 1 John tells us, that Jesus Christ is your advocate. He will be your lawyer, to put it in words you can understand, at the last day, or he will be your prosecutor in the last day. You better make up your mind, and you better start making it up quick. Now, I'm being quick, I think, but I'm not in much of a hurry here this morning, because these ideas that I am sharing with you, I rejoice tremendously in God opening them up in my heart while I'm trying to teach, because I know without a shadow of a doubt that it is not me. Just like my website, if I ever say anything, I put it in parentheses. You can't go anywhere on www.adultbibleclass.com, but what there is not a blessing. That blessing does not come from me because I organize it, but it comes from the Lord. And if I ever say anything, I don't say much. So back to this second verse. We did the first verse. The day of the Lord cometh. But let me say this. The last three words of that is in the midst of thee. Does that mean that whether you and I are saved or lost, that when the Lord comes, that you're going to be in the middle of it? If that is so, then I recommend very highly that you get right with God today before it's too late. And I pray that his Holy Spirit will convict you and give you no rest till that happens. Listen to what verse 2 says. Oh man, we could study this forever. The word of the Lord is quick and powerful, sharper than any two-edged sword, dividing asunder the joints of the marrow, and the thoughts, your thoughts, my thoughts, your intents of your heart and my intents of my heart. That's what the Spirit of the Lord does. Notice what verse 2 says. We're making progress. We're going from verse 1 to verse 2. We've left chapter 51 and Isaiah, and I'm wanting eventually to go through 56. We're making progress, but it may not show too fast. Here's what the second verse says. For I will gather all nations against Jerusalem to battle, and the city shall be taken, and the houses rifled, and the women ravished, and half of the city shall go forth into captivity, and the residue of the people shall not be cut off from the city. Now, this was probably having to do when Nebuchadnezzar came in. Sounds like it. Well, Jerusalem was ravished again with Titus around AD 70. The end of the world, the Lord says. All nations was not gathered here in this second verse. I think it was Nebuchadnezzar and Babylon, the one that did it. Syria had done it. Assyria had done it before. But the Lord said, I will gather all nations against you. Well, is any of that happening now? Who's lining up for Israel besides the United States and its leader? There seems to be a segment of our population could care the less about Jerusalem and care the less about what happens. But I'm telling you, folks, you better wake up. Where did it say? It says, awake, awake, in more than one place. But I know it said awake in verse 7. But anyway, you better wake up. I'm not trying to be mean to you. I'm not trying to talk down to you. I'd get on my knees and talk up to you if that would help. You, lost person, need to wake up and evaluate whose side you're really on and why. What selfish reason makes you anti-God? Known unto God are all his works. He's ordained this from the beginning. He chose Israel because he is sovereign. He's in the heavens. He does whatsoever he please. And you and I cannot do diddly squat to be against it. For I will gather all nations against Jerusalem to battle. The city shall be taken, the houses rifled, the women ravished, and half of the city shall go forth into captivity, and the residue of the people shall not be cut off from the city. Now here, the third verse is the crux. This is the answer, my friends, to the 56th chapter of Isaiah, where I read where the Lord was going to make bare his arm, or the prophet was praying to the Lord to act as he did in the days of old. Here's what it said. Then I want to read that verse. It was in this ninth verse of the 51st chapter, and I was looking for awake in Zechariah, but here it is. When I told you a while ago, you better wake up. This verse says, oh, how this is a 1-2 punch here. This is a right and a left in boxing lingo. Oh, my friends, the scripture says, awake, awake. Put on strength, O arm of the Lord. Awake as in the ancient days, in the generations of old. Are not you that work wonders back in Egypt and so forth? Let me ask you something. Are you asking God to awake? Thou that sleepest, are you awake? Suppose you're not awake. How can you have the attitude to ask God to awake when you yourself are in slumber? You know, the Bible says the Lord doesn't sleep nor slumber. I don't know why he does that. I took my wife today to get an outpatient operation on her hand. I got about 2 or 3 hours sleep. I've had a different day today. I'm taping this about 10:30 at night on Thursday, the 3rd of September. I'm awake, but I know what it means to be sleepy. I don't know how the Lord does not slumber nor sleep, but the Bible tells me that here the prophet is saying, awake, awake, put on strength, O arm of the Lord. Awake as in the ancient days, in the generations of old. Now let me read to you the third verse of Zechariah 14. Then shall the Lord go forth and fight against those nations, who? Those that are gathering against Jerusalem here in the second verse. As when he fought in the day of battle. You know, Pharaoh was a very proud individual. Perhaps you may be in his build or have his attitude. But I want you to know that he was humbled by the arm of the Lord through those 10 plagues. The worst possible could be the death of the firstborn. I was a firstborn. I had a firstborn. It means something to me to live. To be killed because of being a firstborn. That's what really eventually convinced Pharaoh. Then he had second thoughts and sent his troops out and chased the children of Israel to the Red Sea. And you remember how the Lord made them walk across on dry land, and then he overthrew. That's part of the great glory of God, that he overthrew Pharaoh and his host and chariots in the sea. And I want to recommend something. I'm on a sideline here. I'm going to ramble. I recommend looking at ArkDiscovery.com. 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A part of it is the Red Sea crossing. And they got a lot of interesting things. Even bones of men being found in the Red Sea. Chariot wheels. The Bible, I think, says that the Egyptians drove them so hard that they malfunctioned, really. The Lord did a great work. Are you ready to meet Jesus? Are you saved? Has there ever been a time in your life that you have repented of your sins and asked God to save you through Jesus? If you do not, there's going to come a day, whether you're dead without Christ in the grave, because everybody, saved and lost, are going to be raised from the grave at the trumpet. And another thing that I'm not trying to push, but it really, I won't say concerns me, but it wakes me up, I haven't seen much lately, but about 2 or 3 months ago, I saw a lot on Facebook of trumpets sounding around the world from the skies. I don't know if that's the Lord. I do know that the book of Revelation teaches that in the last time, he's going to send an angel through the air saying that there's going to be time no more. Oh, the Lord is a great God. He has warned you. He has given you ample opportunity if you have another opportunity than today to be saved. You've had in your life enough times to where you have trusted the Lord. You know, there's lost people. Chris Christopherson is a very good musician. I like his music. Why Me, Lord? There come a time he was in church. Of course, let me ask you, lost person, will you even go to church? If you go to church, you got a better chance to hear the word of the Lord, but you can be saved wherever you are right now. The Lord's arm is not shortened that he cannot. This is going to be as good a place as any to end this lesson today. When the nations of the world surround Jerusalem, the prophet, back in Isaiah, was praying that the Lord would work in his day as he did in the days of old. And the Lord is going to oblige. And he's going to come in his might. And it says here, and I will close with it, Then shall the Lord go forth and fight against these nations, as when he fought in the day of battle. This is in the end times that he's going to do this. Whereas in the day of battle was in the days of the coming out of Egypt. It's very important to realize that Egypt always represented sin. The Lord had to deliver his people. And he has delivered me from my sins on July the 18th, 1955, and I've never regretted it. The Lord has heaped blessings upon me, one of which was today with my wife, coming through surgery, simple surgery. But I read in Nashville, read about 2 or 3 weeks ago in Nashville, there's some people having simple outpatient surgery, and something went wrong medicine given. We can't take life for granted. Lord is good all the time. So my question is, are you saved? Whose side are you on in the final battle? We're getting close to the final battle upon the face of the earth. I have told you before that on my, I don't have it now, my son doesn't like my screensaver. It's all jumbled up with all kinds of things. But once upon a time, I had a screensaver, and from time to time, it shows up. Of Jezreel, the Valley of Jezreel, where the Battle of Armageddon, that final battle, is going to take place. When the nations of the world are going to be gathered again against Jerusalem, and the Lord is going to, his fury is going to come up his face, as I said a while ago, and he's going to go out and fight, and he's going to win. Now, my question to you is, then whose side will you be on? You better get things right. I'm not trying to be a creep here. I'm not trying to be a know-it-all, but this is something I know about. You need to get your house in order today, not tomorrow, not next week. Because if the Lord was to spare you, and he may not till next week, and you're still unsaved, then you're going to have another week's sin to repent of. And I want to say that one of the saddest scriptures, I think it's in Jeremiah, you can Google it. I do not know what it is. But it says, the summer has ended, the harvest is past. I think that's the way it goes. But then that's not all. I see out here by my house where the Isoms have picked corn. And looks, the grain has come. And you, like Job said, like a shock of corn, are bending over as you're an old man and I'm bending over. I can't even look up at the screen at church without it hurting my neck. But we're going to bow like a shuck of ear of corn. The Lord is going to come, and it's going to be, the summer's over, the harvest is ended, and we are not saved. Don't forget those three. This is a Bible verse. The summer is ended, the harvest is past, and we are not saved. Whose side are you on? Are you ever going to be on the Lord's side? Trust him today is my prayer.
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3: Fox News, I'm Jack Callahan. Iran claims it has struck an unmanned U.S. vessel near the entrance to the Strait of Hormuz. Following the U.S. airstrikes on three Iranian oil tankers yesterday in response to Iranian missiles lobbed at two U.S. warships.
4: CENTCOM Commander Admiral Brad Cooper saying in a statement, "Let the message to the IRGC be clear. If you shoot at two of our ships, we will impose an even higher economic cost."
3: Fox's Trey Yinks, U.S. Envoy Steve Witkoff and Jared Kushner are in Kyiv to meet with Ukraine's President Zelensky today amid the new push for peace with Russia, a day after the envoys met with Russia's president in Moscow.
5: No breakthroughs were announced, but Putin's foreign policy advisor called the talks constructive and useful.
3: Fox's Jill Nato. The two sides have temporarily suspended attacks on the other's capital. 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
7: And this update is brought to you by Charlie Henderson State Farm. Despite the excessive heat, butterfly lovers across the region traveled to Oak Grove to witness the release of thousands of monarch butterflies at Saturday's 18th Annual Butterfly Festival. The award-winning festival first took over Oak Grove World Memorial Walking Trail Park in 2008, and around 300 butterflies were released. Since then, the festival has grown greatly, and on Saturday, nearly 3,000 butterflies took flight. Former Kentucky Governor Matt Bevin is being ordered to spend time behind bars after being arrested in Bourbon County on Thursday. Bevin's arrest comes months after he allegedly refused to turn over financial documents in a case involving his divorce, as well as in a case involving child support of one of his children. In a court on Friday, a judge ordered Bevin to spend 60 days behind bars on contempt of court charges, Deontay Berry reporting.
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9: Here's your WHOP Weather Center forecast. Mainly sunny this afternoon with daytime highs approaching 92. North winds 8 to 15 miles an hour. Clear skies tonight, lows around 64. Mainly clear skies tomorrow, high temperatures reach up to 90. Lots of sunshine and dry Tuesday and Wednesday. Low 90s Tuesday, mid 90s by Wednesday. That's the forecast from the WHOP Weather Center. I'm meteorologist Megan Mulford. Right now, it's 83 degrees.
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10: This is a Bloomberg Money Minute. A Cyclospora outbreak linked to contaminated lettuce is actually driving a massive increase in business for small lettuce farms like this one in Flora, Mississippi.
11: It was very frightening when this Cyclospora thing first hit.
10: Lee Bailey is president of Salad Days, a hydroponic greenhouse that boasts strict food safety protocols and an indoor growing environment.
11: It's all enclosed. You are walling out all the outside potential contaminants.
10: Bailey tells the Associated Press they also minimize insect exposure, which allows salad days to forego pesticides.
11: With the cyclospora parasite scare, people have really come out of the woodwork and want to know where their food is coming from.
10: The surge in foodborne illnesses has sent more consumers flocking to small farms and farmers market across the country,

0: I talked about it here last week. Just wait 3 days and we'll all see if the product matches the hype. 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And this also means the value of whatever Apple product you're holding right now, it's going to drop. 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
5: And Iran exchange another round of strikes over the weekend. I'm Jack Callahan, Fox News. Fox's Trey Yingst reports from Tel Aviv.
6: Tensions skyrocketed over the weekend after Iran targeted two U.S. warships in the Gulf of Oman. We know that the attack was repelled, according to U.S. Central Command, but they were going after a U.S. aircraft carrier and a guided missile destroyer. U.S. forces then struck three Iranian oil tankers, with CENTCOM Commander Admiral Brad Cooper saying, "Let the message to the IRGC be clear. If you shoot at two of our ships, we will impose an even higher economic cost, taking out three of yours. We will not hesitate to defend American forces and, if necessary, destroy Iran's limited and exposed oil fleet." This does come as the region looks for ways around the contested waterway.
5: Iran is threatening a more painful response to any future strikes and claims to have hit a U.S. vessel trying to enter a restricted area in the Strait of Hormuz. U.S. military has not responded to that claim. President Trump's political operation making its first major midterm spending move, backing Republican Ken Paxton in a tight Texas Senate race.
7: President Trump indicated on Friday he was planning to allocate $400 to $500 million from his MAGA Inc. super PAC for Republicans in the midterms. Well, now he's pouring $10 million from his massive war chest to boost Texas Attorney General Ken Paxton. The money will go toward digital and TV ads across the state. The move highlights the GOP urgency in the Texas Senate race. No Democrat has won a statewide office in Texas in more than three decades, but polls show Paxton is slightly lagging behind his Democratic opponent, James Tallarico. A University of Texas and Texas Politics Project poll shows Tallarico leading Paxton 40.

0: 22% to 39%.
1: It's Fox's Madeline Rivera. Tallarico's campaign accuses dark money groups of lying about him. 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
2: From Hopkinsville's News Authority, this is WHOP News.
3: And this update is brought to you by Charlie Henderson State Farm. Despite the excessive heat, butterfly lovers across the region traveled to Oak Grove to witness the release of thousands of monarch butterflies at Saturday's 18th Annual Butterfly Festival. The award-winning festival first took over Oak Grove War Memorial Walking Trail Park in 2008, and around 300 butterflies were released. Since then, the festival has grown greatly, and on Saturday, nearly 3,000 butterflies took flight. Former Kentucky Governor Matt Bevin is being ordered to spend time behind bars after being arrested in Bourbon County on Thursday. Bevin's arrest comes months after he allegedly refused to turn over financial documents in a case involving his divorce, as well as in a case involving child support of one of his children. In a court on Friday, a judge ordered Bevin to spend 60 days behind bars on contempt of court charges, Deontay Berry reporting.
4: Here's your WHOP Weather Center forecast. Mainly sunny this afternoon with daytime highs approaching 92. North winds 8 to 15 miles an hour. Clear skies tonight, lows around 64. Mainly clear skies tomorrow, high temperatures reach up to 90. Lots of sunshine and dry Tuesday and Wednesday. Low 90s Tuesday, mid 90s by Wednesday. That's the forecast from the WHOP Weather Center. I'm meteorologist Megan Mulford. Right now, it's 87 degrees.
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6: This is a Bloomberg Money Minute. A cyclospora outbreak linked to contaminated lettuce is actually driving a massive increase in business for small lettuce farms like this one in Flora, Mississippi.
7: It was very frightening when this cyclospora thing first hit.
6: Lee Bailey is president of Salad Days, a hydroponic greenhouse that boasts strict food safety protocols and an indoor growing environment.
7: It's all enclosed. 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
6: Bailey tells the Associated Press they also minimize insect exposure, which allows Salad Days to forego pesticides.
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6: The surge in foodborne illnesses has sent more consumers flocking to small farms and farmers market across the country, offering transparency and allowing consumers to know exactly how produce was grown, packaged, and handled. Amy Morris, Bloomberg Radio.
8: A message from Tia Mori, actress and Fair Celebrity Ambassador.
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0: Well, the weekend's upon us. Welcome aboard. You're at home with Gary Sullivan. 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All right, let's talk about your home projects, maintenance, repair, remodeling, cleaning up, whatever you're working on. Hopefully you got some great weather. I see a little stormy down in the southeast in different parts through the Carolinas, but we can certainly take your call. Our phone number is 800-823-8255. That's 800-823-8255, and there's a lot to talk about, that's for sure. And, you know, during the course of the week, I get exposed to issues not only at my house but friends' houses and different things along those lines, and also like to review notes and calls that we've done in past shows. And one I've continued to try to harp on during the spring and then going into the summer is the things that we had problems with in the winter. And you may think, why do I want to talk about projects I had in the wintertime or problems I had? Because if you had problems maybe with high utility bills and you realize you didn't have the right amount of insulation or the ventilation was bad, probably not going to find somebody to get out there and do that right away when you're having really, really bad weather. So you put it off to spring and then you put it off to summer. You're like, I got no problems. But that problem didn't go anywhere. It's like a leaky basement or a wet crawl space. They don't fix themselves. So if you have questions on maybe insulation or ventilation, those are equally helpful in the summertime to get those projects done. You know, I don't know what your weather's been like. We have not had horribly hot weather. We've had some rain, and it's been cloudy, and it's been very seasonal. But we're going to have hot weather. You're going to have hot weather. Maybe you've already had some hot weather. And those utility bills will start climbing again. So if you had some issues and you did some grumbling, say, in the wintertime, now's the time we want to correct those so we can take calls on that too. All right, and of course, summertime projects, which there's always plenty, decks and concrete and painting the house and all that good stuff. So let me give you the number, and then we're going to let Dan lead us off. It's 800-823-8255, and we'll talk about your home project. Dan, welcome.
1: Good morning, Gary. How you doing today?
0: Doing fine, thank you.
1: Good. Hey, I've got a. I'm going to refinish my deck, and it's got solid stain on it right now.
0: Uh-huh.
1: And there are some areas where the stain has gone down to the wood, even though I've redone it, you know, three or four times over the last 10 years.
0: Uh-huh.
1: So I'm just wondering what advice you would have to prep to get good adherence and all that kind of good stuff.
0: Do you remember if it was a solvent base or a water base, Dan?
1: It was water-based. I believe it was the Sherwin-Williams deck and dock product.
0: Yeah.
1: I think it was what I used.
0: Okay. I'll tell you, and it does take a little bit more loving care, I guess, when you're putting down a solid color stain. And then if you're putting down a solid color stain that's a latex, it's the yin and the yang. A latex solid color stain probably holds up to the sun better than any type of deck stain. It also is the worst penetrating product for a deck. So what's going on there, this wasn't new pressure treated wood or anything. This, you said you'd done this several times, correct?
1: Yeah, I mean, there were, over that course of time, there were a couple of boards that were replaced, you know, that were new, and I actually had some railing boards replaced last year that are fresh and haven't been stained yet, but
0: okay,
1: the, most of it is, it's been on there a while.
0: Okay. It's still difficult. I mean, it penetrates, but it's difficult. So you said, do I have any other ideas? Yeah. So let's take, for instance, those new boards you have, okay? We, you know, we're going to let those age maybe a year No, it doesn't have to age any longer than that. We want to get as much of that moisture out of that wood as we possibly can. But since we're using a solid color stain, and since it's a latex and not a solvent base where it penetrates a little bit better, what we're going to do is we're going to start out, even though the boards are, you know, within a year old, we want to use an oxygenated bleach cleaner. So just clean it. It's a powder mixed with water. Spray it on, mop it on, whatever. Get it on the surface. Let it sit 10, 15 minutes, and then scrub, agitate, rinse, let it dry out for a day or two, and you're ready to go.
1: That's on the fresh wood?
0: Yeah.
1: Okay.
0: Now, you have it cleaned, you know, that'll keep, obviously, the dirt out and help with the penetration, but what I want you to do is take the next step. There's, in any store, you'll see the stain, you'll see the cleaner, and you'll see a product called Deck Brightener. I want you to use the Deck Brightener after you clean it. It's really, for you, not going to brighten new wood. But what it's going to do, it's going to open up the fibers inside that wood. Basically, what Deck Brightener is it's wood bleach. It's oxalic acid. So what it does is it opens up the fiber. It allows that wood to drink that stain, to pull that stain down into the fibers. You'll get a better bond. So that's the extra step I'd like to see you take. As far as the other boards that are peeling, obviously we got to remove any kind of peeling paint. And the best way to remove that is with a deck stripper. And not sanding, because think about this. If you sand that solid color stain off, which is kind of like paint, right? You burnish the surface of that wood. Burnish means you're even closing up the wood fibers even more so than a freshly cut piece of wood. So with the stripper on there, it'll lift that stain off, and you won't have to use the Deck Brightener because it too opens the pores of the wood as you're stripping off the solid color stain.
1: Okay. So is the stripper going to take off just the loose peeling, or do I got to take all of it off and go down to the wood?
0: Well,
1: I mean, there's a lot of the deck that's fine. It's just, you know, faded or whatever. But.
0: Well, yeah, and I'm not going to make it work too hard. I would take and you know, strip off, use the stripper and do the, you know, a length of the board or half the length of the board. Work on the peeling paint. Now, the reason the can will tell you to remove it all. But think about, and the reason they are is if the old stuff peeled, what's preventing the rest of it from peeling? Well, nothing, but we don't know if it will, and it's a whole bunch of work. So what I would do is, because I'm lazy too, but I think really sometimes we have different woods that, you know, absorb more than others in terms of stain or water or stuff. I'd scrape the loose paint off. Okay, with like a big putty knife or something. And then if you wanted to, you know, do the rest of that board with a stripper, I'd minimize my use of stripper, but I'd get as much of the loose paint or possibly loose paint off as I could.
1: Okay. Okay. And so back to the fresh wood, brightener, scrub, and then what was the step after that, you said?
0: So you clean it with a deck cleaner or oxygenated bleach. That's step one. Put it on, let sit, scrub, rinse. Then the next step is the deck brightener. And that's just that's kind of the same process, but it's opening the grain up even more.
1: Okay. And on the bulk of the deck, I mean, I was planning on power washing first, you know, to get off all the dirt and all that kind of stuff. I should do that, right?
0: You can. Be careful of how much pressure you're using. And it'll be interesting to see if any of that other paint comes off as you're doing that.
1: Yeah, I know some spots it will, because underneath it is not the old wood, but it's the old stain that's right. there. So it was like the new stain wasn't sticking to the old stain. And it right. could be at one point there was an oil-based or solvent-based stain on it, you know, before we bought the house.
0: Could
1: but,
0: be,
1: Okay, well, that gives me an idea of what I got ahead of me. I appreciate your time, and enjoy your show every weekend, bud.
0: Thank you, Dan. Good luck to you. Take care. Yeah, and that's one of the big trends, too, and I'm not so sure. Well, you know, it's a big project, and especially if you got that stain that's peeling all over and you got a big deck, and that's why we're seeing a big growth in composites and cap composite woods. All right, Scott Berline, he's going to be joining us. We'll talk a little gardening with him, and then we'll be taking your calls. Let me give you the phone number. Danny's ready to take your call. It's 800-823-8255. You're at home with Gary Sullivan.
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3: Here's your WHOP Weather Center forecast. Mainly sunny this afternoon, with daytime highs approaching 92. North winds 8 to 15 miles an hour. Clear skies tonight, lows around 64. Mainly clear skies tomorrow, high temperatures reach up to 90. Lots of sunshine and dry Tuesday and Wednesday. Low 90s Tuesday, mid 90s by Wednesday. That's the forecast from the WHOP Weather Center. I'm meteorologist Megan Mulford. Right now, it's 87 degrees.
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0: All right, back at it we go. We're about 22 minutes after the top of the hour at home with Gary Sullivan, our segment with Scott Berline, our Let's Garden with Scott Berline. And Scott, how are you?
5: I'm good. How are you doing?
0: I'm doing fine, but I've never seen so much vegetation in all my life.
5: It's a jungle out there.
0: It is a jungle out there. I was last night, a beautiful, beautiful, beautiful evening last night, sitting out on the screen porch and looking out at the trees and stuff, and my wife even said, look how big these trees are. And it's like, I just want to get my lopping shear out there. But I just want to clean things up, but it's not that bad. It's kind of nice looking.
5: Yeah, it's beautiful and lush, you know, and it is. We've had so much rain and the temperatures have stayed cool. So things are just growing really well.
0: Yeah.
5: You know, I haven't gone out and really looked at new growth to see what the trees have put on this year, but I think it's going to be a lot when I take a look at it.
0: It's going to be a whole bunch. I have, I think I told you this once, I have a smoke bush just outside my office.
5: Yeah.
0: And, you know, this thing, I don't know, it's maybe 6 foot tall. I kind of keep it a bush.
5: Uh-huh.
0: And right now, those runners, the new blooms, they just kind of created the little seed things.
5: Yeah.
0: Which are beautiful, I think.
5: Yeah.
0: Some people don't like those, I understand.
5: Yeah, that's a plant people like or they don't like.
0: Yeah, I love it.
5: I do too. I do too.
0: I think it's beautiful. But those runners right now, I'll bet you they're 18 inches long.
5: Yeah. Yeah.
0: And so I got to get out there and do a little shaping here before it gets too out of control.
5: There you go.
0: But and low-hanging tree branches, especially on trees that are probably less than 10 years old.
5: Yeah.
0: I guess we got to clean those up too.
5: Well, you don't have to, but if you want to walk under them.
0: Yeah, exactly. You know, or mow the grass there.
5: Yeah, or mow the grass. Yeah, you can, you know, when a tree gets to a size where branches are for, you know, if the branches are still close to the tree, you don't want to really get in there and cut them out.
0: Right.
5: Just, you know, mulch the area around it. And, right. But, you know, as the top gets fuller and taller, yeah, you can start taking out those lower branches. It's called limbing up.
0: Yep.
5: To give yourself some room, get some light underneath. I do that a lot just to keep my perennials happy that are
0: right.
5: Gradually becoming full shade residents.
0: I'm trying to think. I think it was last weekend. No, it was the weekend before. It's probably been 10 to 14 days. We planted annuals. Maybe it was Mother's Day? Maybe right after Mother's Day.
5: Okay.
0: After Mother's Day. And I've never seen annuals take bite so fast.
5: Yeah.
0: I mean, we timed it perfectly. I mean, it's 75 degrees and it's raining every other day. So hooray.
5: Yeah, same thing at the zoo. We've put almost all our annuals out now.
0: Mm-hmm.
5: And they were nice coming into the zoo. But once they hit the ground, man, they hit the ground running. And
0: Oh my gosh, yeah.
5: Really putting on shape and body and form, you know, it's really kind of cool.
0: Yeah.
5: Yeah.
0: Yeah. It's always amazing to me, you know, we're always talking about fertilizing our lawn and fertilizing this and fertilizing that. And I'm looking, I'm going like, I don't know if I've ever fertilized my trees and those things are growing like crazy.
5: Well, that's a good indicator that you don't need to.
0: Yeah.
5: Know? Yeah. If they started looking off, the color was wrong, the leaves are too small, then you start looking at it and you start thinking, well, what's going on here? But before you fertilize, you know, if that's going on, bring an arborist in because it might not be a fertility issue. It could be something different.
0: Yeah. And I don't know. This is a layman's answer to it.
5: Mm-hmm.
0: If you're fertilizing the lawn, are the trees kind of enjoying some of that fertilizer too?
5: Well, they're getting the fertilizer. Whether they're enjoying it or not is a different question.
0: Oh, okay.
5: Yeah. Trees don't like nearly the same level of fertility that, that turf requires, or at least a turf that is PGA style, you know, really
0: right.
5: kept growing.
0: Right.
5: So yeah, if you can back off the fertilizer for your turf, that's great.
0: Uh-huh.
5: If you still want to fertilize your turf, maybe make the mulching around your tree.
0: I got to make it bigger.
5: Yeah. Make it larger.
0: Yeah. Yeah. I got to make it a little larger. Well, it's a good year to have a gardening show like yours. And when you say, let's garden with Scott Berline, you can say, look what I did for you.
5: Yeah, yeah.
0: Take credit when credit's ready.
5: Well, I'll do it. Sure.
0: Scott, you got a website people can check out for some information or a podcast?
5: Yeah, the podcast is available. All the past shows at just look for Let's Garden with Scott Berline.
0: Very good. Yeah. Thanks for joining us. Appreciate it.
5: Thanks, Gary.
0: All right. Take care.
5: You
0: mm-hmm. All right. 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So grab a line. 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
5: Here's your WHOP Weather Center forecast. Mainly sunny this afternoon, with daytime highs approaching 92. North winds 8 to 15 miles an hour. Clear skies tonight, lows around 64. Mainly clear skies tomorrow, high temperatures reach up to 90. Lots of sunshine and dry Tuesday and Wednesday. Low 90s Tuesday, mid 90s by Wednesday. That's the forecast from the WHOP Weather Center. I'm meteorologist Megan Mulford. Right now, it's 87 degrees.
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7: News. I'm Ted Lindner. The U.S. military says it struck three Iranian oil tankers after Iran launched ballistic missiles towards two U.S. Navy ships.
8: The U.S. military striking three Iranian oil tankers after Iran launched ballistic missiles towards an American aircraft carrier and destroyer. CENTCOM says there's no damage to the U.S. ships and no service members are injured. The U.S. military says the tankers are part of a shadow network helping to fund Iran's powerful Revolutionary Guard. Iran claims it struck six vessels in response.
7: Fox's Chandley Painter. And Republicans hold their first ever midterm convention this week in Texas.
9: Unlike presidential conventions, there will be no delegate count for nominations, nor will there be party platform debates or resolutions.
7: And that's Fox's Eben Brown. The midterm elections, of course, coming up in November. 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
0: All right, back at it we go at home with Gary Sullivan. 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We got a spot for you. It's 800-823-8255. I do want to remind you also, the spring sale for the gutter brush, that's going till June 1st. 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And if you want to, you know, as we talk about good weather and take a look around the house and stuff, get a ladder if you can. If you're capable of, you know, secure enough to get up there and take a look, especially in your lower gutters, make sure they're clean. If you have some sort of gutter blocking mechanism there, make sure it's in good repair. Make sure it's doing its job. And if not, if you're interested, go to the website. It's gutterbrush.com. Take a look at it. Very, very easy to install because you simply slide it in. And if you have mulch around your house and you have the gutters, again, if you've had a lot of rain or if you have a heavy shower, pay attention to the mulch. You'll be able to see if it's been washed away or not. Could be a sign that that gutter is clogged. Maybe it's leaking if you have seams. Check that out. Check that out. Sam, welcome.
11: Good morning, Gary. I hope you're doing well today.
0: Doing fine, thank you.
11: Great. Listen, last week you gave me wonderful advice about a product called Odor Exit, I believe it is.
0: Uh-huh.
11: For some animal urine smell. And
0: right.
11: Yeah, okay. Well, that took care of it right away. I mean, I'm impressed.
0: Super.
11: Now, my next question.
0: Okay.
11: Well, yeah, thank you. Mm-hmm. My next question is, the same property that I've moved into, I took a walk into the backyard, and I thought that they had removed a tree.
0: Yes.
11: Well, and it's not. It is a major ant colony. And I'm afraid they'll be spreading to the house. And, I mean, this thing is massive. Any thoughts on it? They're not little bitty ants. They're kind of medium-sized.
0: Yeah, that's what I was going to ask you. So so they did remove the tree, correct? Or not?
11: I have no idea. I thought it was a tree removal, but it looks like it's just a massive colony. I live on the edge of Mount Airy.
0: Uh-huh. So, okay, so you didn't remove the tree. You either have a stump where there's a colony of ants or it is a colony of ants, period. Correct?
11: Yeah, I think it's just a colony of ants.
0: Okay. So there's a lot of different species of ants, but the two that we see most of are sweet ants, which are the small ants, the sidewalk ants, I'll call them sometimes. The other is the carpenter ant, which is bigger, a little more ominous, usually black in color. And they, too, have colonies out in, outside of your home. But they find their way inside the home, and that particular ant can set up satellite colonies inside your home.
11: Right.
0: And they like
11: now,
0: damp
11: these
0: wood.
11: Are not. They're not big ants. They're not carpenter-sized ants that you would see in the house and kind of panic.
0: Mm-hmm.
11: They're about like midway.
0: Okay.
11: If that helps at all.
0: So what are you? Where are you seeing these ants presently?
11: Presently, I see them right in the center. The backyard measures about 30 feet by 40 feet, and they're right in the center on this huge, like a mound almost.
0: Okay. And they haven't got in the house or anything along those lines, right?
11: Not to my knowledge. So the question is, do I just leave them alone?
0: Well, you can, but well, let's talk about it a little bit here. Are you seeing any active trails where the ants are leaving that colony or that nest and moving? A lot of times ants will tell you exactly where they're at and where they're going. and what they're bringing back to the colony.
11: I have not noticed any trails, but okay. I honestly, it was kind of out of a science fiction movie. I didn't want to get close enough to it to start, you know, seeing if they have trails leaving.
0: Yep. Well, there's a couple things you can do. I mean, firstly, if they're not really hurting anything and they're away, what I would do is probably put some barrier spray or insecticidal powder around the house to keep them out of the house. You can also put up, without really knowing exactly what kind of ants there are, you can also put different baits around the colony where they will take the bait back to the queen. The queen rules the roost. The rest are workers. And in order to eliminate the problem, you have to eliminate the queen. So, you know, in a way, just kind of visualize you have this house of ants with warriors in it, and you have the king living in it, or the queen in this case, and you're going to build a fence around your house, and then you're going to put some bait to bring it back to the queen. All right. So there's different powders that you can use. I know Taro makes an ant powder that you can literally comes in a bag with a little sprinkling head on it where you can just do a perimeter around the house with that ant insecticide. That'll create a barrier. That'll put the fence around the house. That would be what I would start with. And then if you want to take some ant traps that can be used outside or inside, they're usually in a little plastic disc. Or you can use you could use the insecticide if you want to, but I think you'd be probably accomplish a little bit more with the bait for the outside around the colony and then barrier around the house. Now, I will tell you, and I've had this problem personally, the colony's really big. I ended up having a pest control company literally come and continue to change the different baits. And, you know, they did the barrier thing, but they were still kind of getting in the house. I mean, if there's a lot of them, in fact, a guy told me, he goes, "That's the biggest ant colony I've ever seen in my life." But we eventually knocked them out.
11: Gotcha.
0: But I would use the Taro dust around the perimeter of the house and then get some maybe rescue ant traps or baits around the colony.
11: Okay. Let me ask you, the spelling on the Taro, is it Taro?
0: Yeah, it's T-E-R-R-O, T-E-R-R-O,
11: oh, okay.
0: Taro.
11: Mm-hmm. Gotcha. Well, I'm going to give that a try, and I know that you've got your weekly show. If I catch a couple and take their photos and send them to you, of course, I can do that on the Internet also now.
0: Yep.
11: Give you better an idea of what species that is.
0: Yeah.
11: Yeah, it's kind of right out of the Outer Limits type show.
0: Yeah, and if I you know, when I run into things and I don't know what type of species it is, a lot of time I'll call a pest control place, tell them the problem I got, and tell them I want to send, you know, a picture of the ant so it can be identified. That's another option for you too.
11: Great. Well, listen, you are a wealth of information and patience.
0: Very good.
11: And I enjoy your show every week.
0: Thank you, Sam. Take care. Bye-bye. Yeah, one of the interesting things this past week, I've had a couple of friends in different issues with ants. All of a sudden, out of nowhere, it's been a very, I'm not going to say an ant-free period of time for us in the Midwest. But with a little bit of heat, a little bit of coolness, a little bit of rain, a lot of rain, carpenter ants started showing up. And remember, carpenter ants outside, they love to live in damp wood, damp, soft wood. A lot of times, carpenter ants find their way in their home through your chimney, of all places. You know, we're talking about putting a barrier down on the ground. But, you know, if you got a big old tree and it's got some dead branches and it's hanging over the roof, number one, that's a potential hazard for your house, right? Sure. Storms, you ain't kidding. But if some of those branches are dead and they're rotting and they're wet, It's a perfect place for a carpenter ant colony. And they literally get on your roof. They fall off. They get on your roof. They come down your chimney. And a carpenter ant, unlike a sweet ant, will build additional colonies, nurseries inside your home, usually in an area where it's a little damp, a.k.a. basement, wood thresholds. So, but if you really study them on the ground, a lot of times you'll find the trail and a barrier spray or powder and follow the trail, see where they're going. One fella had him going through the grass, which you couldn't see, but you could see him going through the mulch in the landscaping bed. And then you see another line going out, you follow them, and they're going up the tree trunk. That's where the colony is. 800-823-8255. That's our number. Jerry, you'll be up first. You're at home with Gary Sullivan.
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5: Here's your WHOP weather center forecast. Mainly sunny this afternoon with daytime highs approaching 92. North winds 8 to 15 miles an hour. Clear skies tonight, lows around 64. Mainly clear skies tomorrow, high temperatures reach up to 90. Lots of sunshine and dry Tuesday and Wednesday. Low 90s Tuesday, mid 90s by Wednesday. That's the forecast from the WHOP Weather Center. I'm meteorologist Megan Mulford. Right now, it's 87 degrees.
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0: All right, back at it we go at home with Gary Sullivan. Another weekend, another opportunity to talk a little bit about your home projects. Feel free to join us. I've got a couple spots for you. It's 800-823-8255. Jerry, welcome.
7: Oh, hi, Gary. I have a question for you about sealing a patio using just a roller, no spray. Mm-hmm. I was wondering if you have a recommendation on such a product.
0: Well, when you say a roller, you're talking about like a paint roller? Is that?
7: Yes.
0: Okay.
8: When you say a recommendation, I mean, a paint roller is a paint roller outside of the thickness of the fibers.
7: Yes, I was referring more to the product, the sealing product.
8: Oh, okay. All right. Good, good, good. So tell me about the concrete. Is it old concrete? Is it stamped concrete? Is it just regular concrete?
7: It's less than a year old, and it has a swirl finish.
8: Okay. Do you know if they used a cure and seal product when they installed that?
7: No, it hasn't been sealed.
8: So nothing was put on it when they...
7: Yes, it was kind of late in the year, and with the weather, I wasn't able to seal it in the fall.
8: Super. So, A, you're ready to go. You can go ahead and seal it. Number two is I would use a breathable sealant. So when you say sealant and then you say breathable, it's like, well, that can't exist. And you're right. I mean, really what you're doing is you're putting on a weather-resistant concrete fortifier, but it's called a sealer. It's a siloxane sealer. Siloxane is a tripolymer silicon molecule or particle, I don't know exactly, but it makes the sealer breathable. That's what I'm trying to say. It's kind of like putting on a liquid coat of Gore-Tex. It minimizes, doesn't eliminate, but minimizes the amount of water penetration into the concrete. And then, of course, we know that concrete is sitting on Mother Earth, so it allows that moisture to breathe through the concrete and through the, quote, sealer and exhaust into the atmosphere. So a siloxane sealer is exactly what you want, perfect for driveway stoops, patios, sidewalks that, you know, are in areas where you go through freeze-thaw cycles. And it's very, the viscosity is like water. I mean, it's very thin, which is... The next step when you were talking about a roller, one of the things for application on this, which can make it really fast, if you try to put that on with a roller, you're going to be there. I mean, you're going to be dipping that roller a bunch of times. So they have not insecticidal tank sprayers. They have them for sealers. They make them in like a 1 gallon and a 3 gallon. Just get the 1 gallon plastic pump sprayer. They're inexpensive, and you just, you know, you're going to clean that. I know it's only a year old, but and you're not going to have to knock yourself out, but get any dust, pollen, gunk off that surface first, even if it's just a hose and a street broom with some soap and water. Allow it to dry for, you know, day, 2 days. And then take that sealer, put it in the pump sprayer, and you're misting it just to wet or moisten the concrete. You know, like when you have a little drizzle and you watch the color of the concrete change colors. That's the consistency you want to apply the sealer, and you do not, under any circumstance, want that sealer to puddle. So having a roller handy... And just use it in cases you put too much on there and it puddles, you can go ahead and just, you know, maybe have an extra set of hands or do it yourself and just roll that area out. Just don't let it puddle. You're just misting it. And it's a one-coat process and lasts for, I'd say 3 to 5 years on a horizontal surface.
7: Is that a solvent polymer or sealer or
8: that is a solvent sealer. Yes, that is a solvent base. Better penetration, as you may have heard me talk about before with the first caller today, talking about solid color stains. You'll get better penetration with a solvent. Some of those are being you know, unable to be sold in some states, but I would try and get that if you could.
7: And it's a penetrating.
8: Siloxane, yes, sir.
7: Okay. And one final question that I have. I've heard that you shouldn't put sealer into the expansion joints. would you just try to spray near it, or do you?
8: I would just spray right over it. The only thing they're telling you that for is it's kind of like a guttering system, right? I mean, it's prone to allowing that sealer to puddle. So again, maybe if you have a paintbrush there and you just swipe it over it, don't let it puddle, you'll be fine.
7: Sounds good. Thank you very much for your advice, Gary.
8: You're quite welcome. Thanks, Jerry. Bye-bye. All right, let's go to Mike. Mike, welcome.
9: Hello. Hi, Gary. How are you?
8: Doing fine. Thank you.
9: That's great. Gary, I have a dehumidify question. We bought a cottage, and it has two separate crawl spaces underneath there. Now, I had it encapsulated. I have a dehumidifier, which is plenty big enough to handle the entire area underneath there, both spaces. But there's, say, a 20-inch wide crawl, like a way to access from one crawl space to the other. Mm-hmm. And so I know, if I just run a dehumidifier in the one area, eventually it'll dry out the other area.
8: Sure.
9: But they also sell like an automatic or an electromechanical damper where you can have ductwork, both a supply and return, and put that into the untreated area or where the dehumidifier is not located. And you can cycle between the two different areas.
8: Yeah, that'd be
9: dehumidify
8: helpful.
9: Both of them. Yep.
8: That'd be helpful.
9: So I've been told that I don't have to run like the return in there. I only need to run one of the ductwork in there. So would it be better to push the dry air into that untreated area, or is it better to draw out?
8: I would say draw out and dehumidify it. You know, if you draw it out and then pull it towards the other area where the dehumidifier is, you're basically wringing out that air rather than allow. I'm surprised you wouldn't do both, to be honest with you. I would say the advantage there, best to you, Mike, would be to pull the air towards the dehumidifier, dehumidify that, and go from there. If you have another

It's the weekend, and you have fix-it questions. Give Gary a call at 1-800-823-TALK. This is At Home with Gary Sullivan.

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4: 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Also, the long-term efforts underway to bypass the Strait of Hormuz. 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
7: Conflict with Iran continues. I'm Ted Lindner, Fox News. Tensions remain high in the Middle East as the U.S. and Iran continue to trade attacks. Fox's Trey Yinks with the latest.
8: Iran targeted 2 U.S. warships with missiles in the Gulf of Oman. U.S. forces responded, striking 3 Iranian oil tankers, with CENTCOM Commander Admiral Brad Cooper saying in a statement, quote, "Let the message to the IRGC be clear. If you shoot at 2 of our ships, we will impose an even higher economic cost, taking out 3 of yours. We will not hesitate to defend American forces and, if necessary, destroy Iran's limited and exposed oil fleet." This does come as the region looks for ways around the contested waterway. The Iranians are once again threatening to escalate following those U.S. strikes on Saturday.
7: Iran claims to have hit a U.S. ship trying to enter a restricted area in the Strait of Hormuz. The U.S. military has not responded to those claims. U.S. envoys Steve Witkoff and Jared Kushner in Kyiv today for their first official visit to Ukraine. This is part of a renewed push to end the war with Russia. The trip follows more than 3 hours of talks with Russian President Vladimir Putin in Moscow Saturday that ended without any major breakthrough. Ukrainian President Volodymyr Zelensky says that his government is ready for a constructive discussion, calling for peace and security guarantees. The diplomacy comes even as Russia and Ukraine continue to trade deadly drone attacks. The conflict between the two countries have been going on since February of 2022. And a massive LAPD crackdown on an illegal street takeover in L.A. early Saturday led to 69 arrests, more than 150 officers moving in on a crowd of more than 700 people in the Harbor Gateway neighborhood. Operation Street Sweeper also resulted in 570 citations and 200 vehicles being impounded. 7 guns were recovered. 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
10: And this update is brought to you by Charlie Henderson State Farm. Despite the excessive heat, butterfly lovers across the region traveled to Oak Grove to witness the release of thousands of monarch butterflies at Saturday's 18th Annual Butterfly Festival. The award-winning festival first took

0: over Oak Grove War Memorial Walking Trail Park in 2008, and around 300 butterflies were released. Since then, the festival has grown greatly, and on Saturday, nearly 3,000 butterflies took flight. Former Kentucky Governor Matt Bevin is being ordered to spend time behind bars after being arrested in Bourbon County on Thursday. Bevin's arrest comes months after he allegedly refused to turn over financial documents in a case involving his divorce, as well as in a case involving child support of one of his children. In a court on Friday, a judge ordered Bevin to spend 60 days behind bars on contempt of court charges, Deontay Berry reporting.
1: Here's your WHOP Weather Center forecast. Mainly sunny this afternoon with daytime highs approaching 92. North winds 8 to 15 miles an hour. Clear skies tonight, lows around 64. Mainly clear skies tomorrow, high temperatures reach up to 90. Lots of sunshine and dry Tuesday and Wednesday. Low 90s Tuesday, mid 90s by Wednesday. That's the forecast from the WHOP Weather Center. I'm meteorologist Megan Mulford. Right now, it's 87 degrees.
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3: This is a Bloomberg Money Minute. A Cyclospora outbreak linked to contaminated lettuce is actually driving a massive increase in business for small lettuce farms like this one in Flora, Mississippi.
4: It was very frightening when this Cyclospora thing first hit.
3: Lee Bailey is president of Salad Days, a hydroponic greenhouse that boasts strict food safety protocols and an indoor growing environment.
4: It's all enclosed. You are walling out all the outside potential contaminants.
3: Bailey tells the Associated Press they also minimize insect exposure, which allows Salad Days to forego pesticides.
4: With the Cyclospora parasite scare, people have really come out of the woodwork and want to know where their food is coming from.
3: The surge in foodborne illnesses has sent more consumers flocking to small farms and farmers markets across the country, offering transparency and allowing consumers to know exactly how produce was grown, packaged, and handled. Amy Morris, Bloomberg Radio.
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0: All right, the weekend's upon us. Welcome. You're at home with Gary Sullivan. 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Line's open for you. 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Richard, welcome.
1: Hey, Gary. Good talking to you.
0: Thank you.
1: Came home from work last night. Clearly, my wife was on the bed jumping up and down. I thought maybe she had ants in her pants. I mean, it was
0: but
1: a
0: she
1: scene,
0: had ants
1: man.
0: In the house, until, right?
1: She had ants in the house. We had them coming through the window sill. It looks like I didn't find a trail like you talked about
0: outside.
1: They were coming through like the weep holes and some holes like in between the brick and the mortar.
0: Mm-hmm.
1: And yeah, so they made their way into the house through the like a little opening inside the house. And through a little, I had to seal that up. They were coming through the window frame. Mm-hmm. And also, too, she thought that they were also coming maybe through the vent. So I'm thinking they're in between the walls.
0: They could be, but you remember a little bit ago we had a call on ants, and I was saying nothing happens till you get to queen, right?
1: Right.
0: Every other ant is destined for a livelihood of looking for water and food and bringing it back to the colony. That's what male ants do. That's all they do. And mm-hmm. we got to get to the queen. So in your case, what I would do is I would use bait inside the house.
1: Mm-hmm.
0: The only weird thing about using bait inside the house, it's very, very safe. Safe for pets, safe for kids. They come in a little plastic disc. Rescue mm-hmm. has one. I just put a couple out yesterday, in fact. And it had the rescue baits are different than everybody else. Ants are unbelievable creatures. They change their diet depending on temperature and moisture. In other words, carbohydrates mm-hmm. and proteins. And this mm-hmm. bait has both in there. And a lot of them don't. So a lot of times when you say, oh, that didn't work, it was because one of two things, that colony was too big, or mm-hmm. it had a protein or a carbohydrate, didn't have both. So
1: okay.
0: what you'll do is you'll put them, like if it's a window, say in the bathroom, and you start seeing ants there all the time, a little trail of them, you just put this little container, it's like looks like a hockey puck,
1: mm-hmm.
0: in that area. They get the bait. They tell all their friends there's a wonderful dinner in this house. So the first 3 days, you're probably going to see more ants than you have right now.
1: Mm-hmm.
0: And they'll be bringing that bait back to the queen. When you kill the queen, you'll eventually annihilate the colony.
1: Now, does this work, Gary, also with carpenter ants? I mean, these ants were nice-sized ants, and they had little wings on them, and we identified them as carpenter ants.
0: They will not work as carpenter ants. And I was going with the sweet ants, the small sidewalk ants. If it's a carpenter ant,
1: yeah.
0: it's almost exactly what we were talking about with the other person. And okay. I've chased carpenter ants. So in the ants that I was talking about, they have a colony or two colonies or three colonies outside. They have queens, and you have to get the queen. On a carpenter mm-hmm. ant, you gotta eliminate the population, and you gotta get rid of the queen. And they love to live in wet wood, soft wood, a dead tree branch. So, what I would do is I would create a barrier around the house. So you go out about a foot or two from the foundation with an insecticidal powder for ants. You can use liquid, too. The powder seems to last a little longer. You might have to redo it maybe every 4 to 6 weeks. And you put a barrier around your house. So, you know, they're also one of the ants that can make satellite colonies inside the house. So they're different than the other ones. But if we get a barrier, stop the flow of ants from coming inside. And then you're going to have to, and there are some carpenter ant bait stations also in case they get inside the house. But you'll you won't see an increase in the population. So what I'm saying is there's two steps. Put a barrier on the outside, maybe carpenter ant bait stations outside too to get that bait to the queen. I wouldn't mess with the inside too much because once you cut off the supply of ants coming in, the other ones are just going to die off.
1: So do you think it's a possibility that they could be a colony inside the house? Maybe
0: it'd be more of a nursery. Yeah, it'd be a small colony.
1: An exterminator is overkill. We could just do it.
0: No, I mean, sometimes, to be honest with you, an exterminator will come and they will spray around the trees. They will spray around the landscaping bed. They will spray the foundation. They will simply cut off the supply of ants, and they'll die off. They'll just create a, you know, and they got the advantage of having some more powerful insecticides than you can buy at the hardware store. I mean, if you get a pest control company out there to spray around that whole perimeter and for carpenter bees and stuff, or carpenter ants, I would say within 3 days you won't see another carpenter ant. But they come in places.
1: Yeah, they were coming in, and I was getting them with Raid, and I was shooting them down that way and was killing them instantly, but I want something to take them to their colony and kill them that way.
0: Right. You got to get them to really, really create, you know, I'm always talking about pest and wildlife that change the environment. You put a barrier spray or a barrier powder around that house, you will have eliminated or changed the environment. Now, there's some, like I said, I've chased carpenter ants before. I had one. I've worked on them all summer, and the actual colony was half inside and half outside. It was underneath a wood threshold of the back door. And I kept following them, and I'd saw them. What's this activity on there? I literally took up a wood threshold, and there was a whole colony. I mean, there was a bunch of ants. I don't know if it was a colony. It was a bunch of ants there. And that's how I lived. Right. But sometimes a dead branch, I was talking about, a dead branch hanging over your roof, never a good idea for storms and things like that. But if it's a dead branch, there could be carpenter ants living in that branch and fall down your chimney and get into your house. So, you know, the barrier's a great plan because they'll spray around the trees. It won't allow them to go up the trees. They'll spray around the house. It'll prevent them from getting in the house. I'd try the powder myself and see where you're at and try it again if you want. And if you can't stop them, get a pest control company out there.
1: You know, we had a pest control company come out because we got issues with some brown recluse. And my wife is catching them with traps we've got set around. She'll catch them all the time. Now, they dried up over the winter, but they're starting to show their ugly head now. Mm-hmm. We had a guy come out, and he says, now, we can spend, you know, you can spend several thousands of dollars for us to come out here and, you know, try to get rid of them, but you're never going to 100% get rid of them.
0: Well, it's nature. It's like trying to get rid of mold. There's mold spores in everybody's house. There's organic material in everybody's house. All you got to do is add a high influx of moisture, and guess what you got? So, yeah, one of the things I would mention for people, you know, especially if you got members of the household that just aren't that fond of, you know, spiders and ants and everything, a lot of pest control companies have quarterly services. And, you know, that is a great way of prevention because then if you see something you don't like, the service call is free. The invasion of those insects is not extreme because you're treating it four times a year.
1: Right.
0: So,
1: do you have one brand that you recommend for the brown recluse? Do you have one particular spray that you would recommend?
0: I don't. I do not. Well, let's see. There's one that Wet and Forget has. It's great. It's called Miss Muffet's Revenge. It is a, a spider barrier type thing. I have used it a few times, and it wasn't for brown recluse. I think that does brown recluse too, and that would be one I'd recommend.
1: I found that those are stubborn. Those spiders are stubborn because they don't eat much. And so.
0: Yeah, I got Rescue makes a spider trap, and Wet and Forget makes that Miss Muffet's Revenge. I've not used a trap. I have used Miss Muffet's Revenge.
1: Okay. Thank you, brother.
0: All right. Take care. Thank you much. We'll take a little break and come back and get a couple more questions answered. Debbie, you'll lead off. We got Terry and many more. So if you get a chance, grab a line. You're at home with Gary Sullivan.
2: 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This is At Home with Gary Sullivan.

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5: Here's your WHOP Weather Center forecast. Mainly sunny this afternoon, with daytime highs approaching 92. North winds, 8 to 15 miles an hour. Clear skies tonight, lows around 64. Mainly clear skies tomorrow, high temperatures reach up to 90. Lots of sunshine and dry Tuesday and Wednesday, low 90s Tuesday, mid-90s by Wednesday. That's the forecast from the WHOP Weather Center. I'm meteorologist Megan Mulford. Right now, it's 87 degrees.
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0: All right, back to work we go, and a lot of work we have. Thanks for joining me, and if you'd like to join us, you can dial us up. Happy to talk about your home project, and let's go to Debbie. Debbie, welcome.
7: EHR.
8: Hi, Gary.
0: Yes.
8: I learned so much from your program. Thank you for that.
0: Thank you.
8: I have a fence, a pre-treated fence, and we have been having trouble with the same peeling. Mm-hmm. It's pre-treated wood, and I wanted to get your recommendation on a stain that we can use. It covers the whole wood, nothing transparent or whatever.
7: Okay. So you have pressure-treated wood on this fence? Is that what it is?
8: Yes. Okay. Yes, that's what it is.
7: Okay. So pressure-treated wood, and to stain that, and you say you do not want it semi-transparent?
8: No, we have it covering. It's a complete cover stain.
7: So it's a solid color stain?
8: Yes.
7: Okay. Okay. And have you done this already, or are you getting ready to do this?
8: We have stained it, and then maybe a year later, it starts to peel.
7: Okay.
8: And we've heard others who have used the stain, and they've had the same trouble. So I wonder who's, what's your thoughts?
7: My thoughts are it's probably not the stain, even though other people have had the problem. If you could tell me, the solid color stain, is it a water-based solid color stain, or is it a solvent-based solid color stain?
8: Let me check.
9: This one? What is it? Tell me what it is. Water?
7: It makes a big difference, too.
10: Yes, and Spear, BEHR.
8: It's a water-based.
7: Okay, it's a water-based stain. It's a solid stain. And how old is that pressure-treated wood or that fence?
8: Probably it's not old. It's probably like 5 years old, the fence.
7: Oh, okay.
8: It's about 8 years old.
7: Okay. And how long did that stain stay on there before it started peeling?
8: It started peeling probably a little bit a year, and then, it's one of those where you try to scrape it off and then restain it, and it still, starts to peel.
7: Well, what's going on, and I'm gonna talk to you about your issue, but also generalize too. For pressure-treated wood, the original coat of stain shouldn't be applied till it's at least a year old. Maybe it was, maybe it wasn't. So I throw that out there for everybody else.
8: Okay.
7: And then the other issue is, and we had the call, the first or second call today was exactly like this, only it was on a deck.
8: Okay. I just tuned in right when you were mentioning it. I missed it.
7: So a solid, so any kind of stain, water-based stains have a difficult time penetrating into pressure-treated wood. It just does. A solvent base goes into pressure-treated wood better than a water-based paint or a water-based stain. A water-based stain lasts longer when it's fighting the sun. It doesn't fade or break down as fast, but it doesn't penetrate as deep. So peeling is an issue sometimes. So what do you do for it not to be an issue? First thing you do is make sure the pressure-treated wood is at least a year old before you put your first coat of stain on. The second time is when you're recoating, let's say it does peel, or let's say you replace a couple boards. You have to get as much of the old stain off, especially get all the peeling stain for sure off. And when you get it down, whether you pressure wash it and blow more stain off, because if some peeled, it's possible all could peel. Sometimes maybe no more peels. I don't know what's going to happen there. But if you get off all the loose stain and then you would clean the wood with a oxygenated bleach cleaner, and here's the magic solution after that, you're going to put on what they call a deck brightener. And a deck brightener is an oxalic acid which opens up the pores of the wood and allows the new stain to bite into the wood. So we're going to be out of time, and I'm not going to be able to come back to you, Debbie, so let me recap real quick. 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All right, At Home with Gary Sullivan.
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4: Here's your WHOP Weather Center forecast. Mainly sunny this afternoon with daytime highs approaching 92. North winds 8 to 15 miles an hour. Clear skies tonight, lows around 64. Mainly clear skies tomorrow, high temperatures reach up to 90. Lots of sunshine and dry Tuesday and Wednesday. Low 90s Tuesday, mid 90s by Wednesday. That's the forecast from the WHOP Weather Center. I'm meteorologist Megan Mulford. Currently, it's 91 degrees.
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6: News. I'm Jack Callahan. Iran claims it has struck an unmanned U.S. vessel near the entrance to the Strait of Hormuz following the U.S. airstrikes on three Iranian oil tankers yesterday.
7: CENTCOM Commander Admiral Brad Cooper saying in a statement, let the message to the IRGC be clear. If you shoot at two of our ships, we will impose an even higher economic cost.
6: Fox's Trey Yinks, there is no independent confirmation of Iran's claim. U.S. envoys Steve Witkoff and Jared Kushner are in Kyiv. They've met with Ukraine's President Zelensky in that new push for peace with Russia, a day after the envoys met with Russia's president in Moscow.
8: No breakthroughs were announced, but Putin's foreign policy advisor called the talks constructive and useful.
6: Fox's Jill Nato, the two sides temporarily suspending attacks on the other's capital. 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
10: All right, let's get back after it. What do you say? You're at home with Gary Sullivan. By the way, just a quick reminder, every hour of this show is available via podcast. You go to the iHeart app, hit podcast, At Home with Gary Sullivan. Danny has them labeled and dated, so if you miss a particular day or date and you want to check it out, please do so. I'd appreciate it. All right, back to the funds we go. We got Chris. Chris, welcome.
11: Good morning, Gary. Thank you for taking my call.
10: Quite welcome. Thank you.
11: So I caused myself an issue, I think, with this one. I poured a concrete countertop on an outdoor kitchen that I built, and I think my enthusiasm got the better of me, and I put a sealer on it probably before it was fully cured.
10: Okay.
11: So over the winter, it formed a few minor hairline cracks.
10: Okay.
11: And when I saw those, I thought, boy, I got to get that finish off of there and let this cure so they don't get worse. So I sanded the finish back off. But now I'm wondering, is there any kind of product I can use that might penetrate those fine hairline cracks, seal it good so that I can put a finish back on this?
10: Do you want it to look like concrete?
11: Yeah, I did put some stain on it, so it's got some staining on it. But at this stage of the game, I really just want it to be solid and last for a while. I've got like black stone around the bottom, so I wanted something that would kind of be complementary to that.
10: How big are these cracks? I mean, could you like get your fingernail in it or a pencil lead tip? No, they're just
11: no.
10: They're just noticeable. They're fractures and kind of okay.
11: Fractures.
10: I'll tell you, there's one thing that I know would work really good for it, and it can be used outdoors. You can use indoors, outdoors. How long ago did you have those poured before you sealed it, just out of curiosity?
11: Time last year. And then I probably went maybe – I probably waited 48 hours before I sanded the concrete down. And then another 48 hours before I put the sealer on it.
10: Okay. Yeah. 28 days, just for people listening, that would be when you would be able to or put a coating on there, let it cure, fully cure. You may have heard me speak in the past about a product called Deich Coatings.
11: Yep.
10: All right. So if you go to DeichCoatings.com, you're going to find a variety of products for countertops that can used on floors, can use on granite, you can use it on wood, you can use it on formica, you can use it on concrete. It's a coating. It's a thick coating, and it's decorative. And they, my goodness, I have to tell you, they've got so many choices now. They got one that almost, you know, comes in maybe like six different colors and almost looks like a, it has an appearance of like a coriand. Okay, so it's very subtle, and it'd fill those cracks up perfectly, and it's so easy to put on. It just would be really perfect for that. It's a spread stone product. Then there's roller rock, which is a little, it can look like terrazzo if you want. 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They got one that looks like granite. You do not have to be an artist to do this. Their claim is if you can paint a wall, you can use this product. And I've used it. I used it long before they were a sponsor, to be honest. They used to just have one called Spreadstone Countertop Kit. It's outstanding. It would get you 15 plus years, just the coating. It's two coats and a clear sealer. Sealer being outside, you might need to put that on every 5 years. Just depends how much use it gets. But I'd really encourage you to take a look at that and watch the videos. So it's DeichCoatings.com. You can look at just, you know, they'll probably have a magnifying glass put in countertop coatings or something along those lines. And they'll show you the different ones. My sister just used the marble one and over Formica, of all things, which would, you can just imagine how it has to work to grip onto that. It looks beautiful. Go ahead.
11: The edge of the countertop is I used a form that put like a rock edge around the countertop.
10: Okay.
11: So obviously that is probably cracked as well slightly. Would I put this dice coating on the top end, that rock edge?
10: Yeah, I'd have to see the rock edge. I mean, is it pretty coarse? I mean, or because you can apply, yeah. You will apply the surface, the horizontal flat surface with a roller. And on the eye, on okay. the sides, it's pretty thick stuff. You would apply it with a brush.
11: Okay.
10: So you'll probably see the flow in the video. I mean, it doesn't really flow. You're moving it around. You're spreading it. So I think it'll stick. I don't think that's going to be a problem. Now,
11: okay.
10: Having said that, when we go back to the size of that crack, and you were thinking about doing something else, they have one called Patch Fix, I think is the name of it. You would use this particular product as an kind of like the same way you would use the Roller Rock, only you could use a trowel with it. This is a non-cementitious overlay. Okay. So it's going to look like concrete. And it's pre-mixed. And you could just surface coat that whole thing. And just make it look like concrete. Now, since it's non-cementitious, it's not going to absorb. I'm sure you still got to put a sealer on there. I don't know. You might want to take a look at that also. It really depends on the look. But both those products I just mentioned will definitely cover up those cracks. And I think it'll really give you a really good look and appearance also.
11: Sounds good. I really appreciate your help, Gary.
10: Very good. Good luck to you. Let us know how you make out. All right. Thank you. All right, let me give you the phone number. It's 800-823-8255. Grab a line. Tila, welcome.
12: Hey, thanks so much. Oh, my gosh, I have to call you back and let you know about the rescue that you told me about, the product to use for the flies.
10: Absolutely
12: earth-shattering. Oh, earth-shattering. I even called the company. I found the number and called in to ask them for their advice because the situation is so severe. Mm-hmm. And when I talked with her, she said, oh, you have a horrible situation. I mean, maybe they're more extreme. The next door neighbor that has horses, and they don't do anything to help the horses, you know, to alleviate the flies. But it's a mixture of regular flies and horse flies. So I got four of the ones that you can just dispose of. The one you hang up outside, it's super simple to use. I mean, even I could do it. And you just cut the little piece of cellophane at the top of the packaging, and you pull the little piece of plastic up. It hooks into place.
10: Right.
12: You fill the water up to the fill line. And then I got bungee cords, and I hung four out on the fence line near them. And it was just shocking to see what happened. And the horses were always dancing all the time and swatting their tail around trying to survive the flies.
10: Right.
12: And they're even losing weight. Because they walk all day long doing that eating all day long at the same time. But they are getting, their ribs are showing, the tailbones are showing. It's insane. They never stop. So they have stopped moving as much now.
10: Oh, my gosh.
12: And that's a blessing. Yeah, that's a blessing. And then...

0: It has filled up. I've probably got 50 to 100,000 flies so far,
1: Oh my
0: based on how much
1: gosh.
0: each one of those can help. It's unreal. So I would tell, and they also, so I Googled it after I talked to them. They've got disposable, reusable ones as well,
1: Right.
0: different sizes.
1: Right.
0: So people can look that up. And if somebody can kind of stomach pouring out the dead flies, and
1: Right.
0: reusing it, then that's fine because that's a better plus. But
1: Whoa.
0: if not, when you go to get rid of it and dispose of it, all you do is grab it, like you're grabbing a bottle, with your kind of a C shape. You just grab the place where you had previously opened it, and you just push the top back down, and then close it. It closes them off, and you have to do it at a certain point because when it gets too high,
1: Right.
0: he says they will lay the eggs, and then
1: Oh.
0: you've got a more of a problem. So I'm about at that point where I'm going to have to do it, but I've easily got over 50,000, easily
1: Holy
0: over
1: cow. Well,
0: 50,000
1: yeah,
0: so
1: when you were
0: far.
1: telling me about the flies and inside the house, it sounded like, in your
0: Oh,
1: voice, the frustration and how many there were. And of course, the usual questions I'm dealing with flies is, they're annoying at the picnic. And I knew they had a lot of different fly traps, including the old-fashioned fly ribbons, but that fly ribbon wasn't going to do anything, not at that volume and the type of flies that you had. That's right. Well, I'm glad it worked out.
0: No,
1: That's
0: not at
1: awesome.
0: all. And I did get one of their regular strips also, and just put out there to see how it would work, because they have ones that you can hang, around your porch area, and that one's just covered over, because they
1: Wow.
0: stuck to it. We had to get their also had to get their wasp and hornet thing, and that's been very
1: That's
0: successful because
1: very
0: they have
1: successful. I've
0: the
1: used
0: wasp
1: that
0: and
1: one.
0: hornet
1: I've
0: too.
1: used that one too. Wow, that's great. I'm telling you, they make, I've used several of their traps and found them too by just purchasing a couple traps. And then they were so effective. Salespeople called them about sponsorship. And my goodness, they probably have probably 30, 40 different insect traps. And the research that goes into how to get the insects to be attracted to them is fascinating. So I'm glad you
0: Yeah,
1: had
0: it
1: great
0: really
1: luck
0: is.
1: with them. Very
0: Yeah, I
1: good.
0: spoke with a lady's name who sounds like her name's similar to Rhonda, but it's spelled a little bit differently. But she was absolutely earth-shatteringly amazing. She was so helpful. So
1: That's
0: anyway,
1: good.
0: just wanted to be sure to tell you, and I'm glad they advertised with you guys. Thanks for the recommendation.
1: I appreciate it. Thanks for the call, Tila. Appreciate it. Take care.
0: Okay, you're welcome. Bye-bye.
1: Bye. Always good to hear those stories, that's for sure. All right, that's a lot of flies. Good Lord. All right, it's 800-823-8255. Grab a line. We got Tom, Kim, Tom, and Dave as we march through another weekend. You're at home with Gary Sullivan.
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7: Here's your WHOP Weather Center forecast. Mainly sunny this afternoon with daytime highs approaching 92. North winds 8 to 15 miles an hour. Clear skies tonight, lows around 64. Mainly clear skies tomorrow, high temperatures reach up to 90. Lots of sunshine and dry Tuesday and Wednesday. Low 90s Tuesday, mid 90s by Wednesday. That's the forecast from the WHOP Weather Center. I'm meteorologist Megan Mulford. Currently, it's 91 degrees.
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0: All right, back at it we go, at home with Gary Sullivan, as we take your calls regarding your home projects. And boy, we've had quite a range today, which is always challenging and interesting. I appreciate everybody who is involved in the show. That is you. And, of course, Danny takes the phone calls. So feel free to grab a line. Let's go to Tom. Tom, welcome.
1: Yeah, good morning, Gary. I had a question about the bathtub drains.
0: Yes, sir.
1: And the question is, I guess, I have been told, and there's some debate about this, if it, on Drano, that it's not good for drains because it messes up the pipes. So I guess my question to you is, do you have a recommendation as far as what I can use chemical-wise to clear a bathtub drain?
0: Well, first of all, I don't think Drano is going to, quote, mess up the pipes. However, I really encourage people not to use the acid-based products. I'm assuming that's the one you're talking about. There's two types.
1: Yeah, or just I haven't heard anything about the acid-based, but I've just been told that Drano in general is not good because it, I guess it's something that it, when it generates enough heat that it messes up the pipes.
0: Yeah. Well, Drano makes two types. They make an acid-based one, and it sounds like that's the one you're describing. They also make one that has a microbes in it, enzymes that break down blockages, and those are fine. The biggest issue about using acid-based ones is they do create heat, but even the bigger thing is if you don't get that clogged it removed by using an acid-based drain cleaner, the plumber that you have come in now has to deal with that pipe with acid in it.
1: Yeah.
0: And not all of these, I always call them magic products in a bottle, not all of them are successful. I mean, we don't know really what's in there and what we're trying to unclog and whether there's hair involved. And, you know, I mean, there's all kinds of things, okay? So I'm just giving you my opinion, okay? So my opinion is there's two ways to remove clogs in drains, whether it's a bathtub, a vanity, or the kitchen sink. It's either chemically or manually, mechanically, chemical or mechanical. And the best way to remove it, quite honestly, is mechanically, to snake that problem away. Now,
1: yeah, I was thinking the same thing.
0: I mean, that's, you're going to be 90% of the time you're going to be successful. Even with those, you run into other issues. But usually snaking it is the most successful way. Now, I'll go back to your question. If you're going to use a drain cleaner, I would just recommend using a enzyme-based cleaner. Is it totally stopped or is it just really slow running?
1: It's a very minor one, and it does drain, yes, but it's on the slower side, and it's, you know, it's in a bathtub, so when it probably fills up maybe with, you know, 5-10 ounces worth of water, and then it within about 30 to 45 seconds it does drain, but it is slower though. But it does drain though.
0: I can tell you my own experience. My wife's hair is very thick, and we have to maintain that drain. Just from, you know, hair loss and getting hair clogged in a drain. And that's exactly how those kind of clogs kind of function, as you described. She's going to love me telling this story. But you know, maybe, I'm telling you, I get in trouble doing this show every weekend. About every 4 months, there's a couple little tiny tools. It's not a big snake, so it kind of makes it easy, especially if you got a stopper in there that could be challenging to get around. There's one called a Zip-It, and a Zip-It is about 3 feet long, about as thickness of a credit card, and about as wide as a pencil, and it's got little teeth, little cleats coming up it. You just work that down. It's got a, and you wiggle it around, and I just bring up the blockage in a lot of cases just because it, the Zip-It strip kind of tangles up with hair, and that hair is what our problem is.
1: Yeah, because on the stopper that I have on this thing, I've tried to, you know, I'm struggling with trying to get this thing taken off just so I can get it, maybe get a snake or see if it is even hair.
0: Right.
1: But I did a plunger on it here a couple of days ago, and it seemed to fix the problem for now. But I wonder if I should still get that stopper up and get a snake in there.
0: Well, ideally, I mean, there's a couple ways to go about it, obviously. I mean, if you want to try those enzymes, it's not going to do much with the hair. It'll do a lot with the gunk that's kind of holding the hair together, okay?
1: Yeah.
0: So the slime and the gunk, it will eat that. And acids are the same way. But, again, I'm not really encouraging you to do that because if you do have to come back with a snake, you're going to have a pipe full of acid, and that's not a good situation. So.
1: Yeah. Well, I do use a kind of an enzyme on my kitchen sink, which my kitchen sink never backs up, but it just more just get rid of the smell. But I'm wondering if that's a different kind of enzyme.
0: If you got it, I would try it. You know, there's different products. There's one that I'm going to say an enzyme's an enzyme, and I'm sure I'm wrong. But if you've got some of that, I would try it. I'd try it probably 3 days in a row and just see where you're at. Just see where you're at.
1: Yeah.
0: If it helps a little bit, go get one of those zippets and funnel that thing down there. You can leave the stopper in to get that and see if you can pull something up with that. All else fails, you're probably going to have to take that stopper out and then just run a snake down. Hopefully that answers your question. Thank you very much. All right, we'll take a break and we'll come back. And we got Kim and Peggy and Tom and Dave. If you'd like to join us, do so. It's 800-823-8255. You're at home with Gary Sullivan.

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10: Airstrikes between the U.S. and Iran continue. I'm Jack Callahan, Fox News. Fox's Steve Harrigan with the details from Tel Aviv.
11: The U.S. military hitting three Iranian oil tankers on Saturday. Now, the response by the U.S. came after an attack by Iran. Iran launched ballistic missiles, trying and failing to attack two U.S. warships in the region. They successfully evaded that attack, and U.S. officials continue to stress that the economic warfare against Iran now, including both the pressure on the ports, the blockade, as well as these attacks on tankers, is essentially crippling Iran's economy. Iranian officials say they plan to take revenge for those three tankers hit by the U.S. military.
10: And today, Iran claims to have hit a U.S. ship trying to enter a restricted area in the Strait of Hormuz. The U.S. military has not responded to those claims. Progressives are looking for another primary win this week, this time against a moderate Democrat in New Hampshire. Fox's Madeline Rivera reports.
12: Congressman Chris Pappas has been steadily seen as the front runner in New Hampshire's Democratic Senate primary, but a University of New Hampshire poll shows his Democratic Socialist opponent, Karishma Mansour, has eaten into Pappas's lead, fueled by strong support from socialist and younger voters. Pappas talked about the need to create a big tent as Republicans accuse him of not taking a tough stance against socialism. They're criticizing him for refusing to vote for a GOP-backed House resolution last week condemning socialism. Pappas, along with other moderate Dems, though, rejected the measure because it had language calling for the passage of the Save America Act as well.
10: Fox's Madeline Rivera reports eight candidates are looking to claim the Republican nomination for the Senate seat, including former Senators John Sununu and Scott Brown. 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
14: A former Kentucky governor who was in a months-long dispute with court arrested in Paris Thursday night. Lee Mowen gives us more.
15: Former Kentucky Governor Matt Bevin has been arrested by Bourbon County deputies and charged with contempt of court. A bench warrant was active out from Jefferson County for failing to comply with court orders requiring his financial records. Bevin was arrested at the Houstondale Farm in Paris, which is currently being used as a Christmas film set. He was taken in without handcuffs. I'm Lee Mowen.
14: He appeared in court Friday and was sentenced to 60 days in jail, where the judge said he could be released early depending on good behavior. Meantime, newly released federal traffic safety data reveals a grim record for Kentucky teenagers during the back-to-school season. The National Highway Traffic Safety Administration reports the state ranks number one in the nation for teenagers.

0: for teen fatal crashes, recording over 50 deaths per 100,000 licensed drivers, a rate 6 times higher than the national average. Leaders are pointing to dangerous rural road conditions in southwest and eastern Kentucky as chief contributing factors during the critical 2-month back-to-school transition. And in other news, Governor Andy Beshear outlined disaster recovery assistance for families who are struggling after severe widespread flooding that ravaged the state. The governor announced $9 million in federal FEMA public aid for 20 counties, including Girard, Jessamine, Madison, Mercer, and more, supporting projects to rebuild infrastructure and compensate residents for significant storm damages, following the presidential approval on Tuesday. I'm Brady Hopkins.
1: This is the Kentucky News Network.
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3: And this update is brought to you by Charlie Henderson State Farm. Despite the excessive heat, butterfly lovers across the region traveled to Oak Grove to witness the release of thousands of monarch butterflies at Saturday's 18th Annual Butterfly Festival. The award-winning festival first took over Oak Grove War Memorial Walking Trail Park in 2008, and around 300 butterflies were released. Since then, the festival has grown greatly, and on Saturday, nearly 3,000 butterflies took flight. Former Kentucky Governor Matt Bevin is being ordered to spend time behind bars after being arrested in Bourbon County on Thursday. Bevin's arrest comes months after he allegedly refused to turn over financial documents in a case involving his divorce, as well as in a case involving child support of one of his children. In a court on Friday, a judge ordered Bevin to spend 60 days behind bars on contempt of court charges, Deontay Berry reporting.
4: Here's your WHOP Weather Center forecast. Mainly sunny this afternoon with daytime highs approaching 92. North winds 8 to 15 miles an hour. Clear skies tonight, lows around 64. Mainly clear skies tomorrow, high temperatures reach up to 90. Lots of sunshine and dry Tuesday and Wednesday. Low 90s Tuesday, mid 90s by Wednesday. That's the forecast from the WHOP Weather Center. I'm meteorologist Megan Mulford. Currently, it's 91 degrees.
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0: Well, the weekend's upon us. Welcome. 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And we thank them for sponsoring this hour of the show. It's very nice. All right, back at it we go, and we've been talking to Tila. Tila, sorry I had to scoot out on you there, but answer your question well enough?
1: Well, I'll try that. I've got a product right now that has a liquid that's two little containers that came in the package. Mm-hmm. That was my third try. I've taken the others back and been refunded. And they haven't crawled into that. They're just still in the bathroom with no, like they don't even care. And yeah. So I
0: well,
1: will
0: probably in the bathroom.
1: Next. Now the car is not parked around. No, there's nowhere where people are going to be gathering. So I'll put it right near
0: right
1: my car
0: because
1: they
0: okay.
1: do swarm my car. Yeah.
0: So what I'm trying to do is I'm trying to address the flies that are outside. Okay. To minimize
1: okay.
0: the population
1: yeah,
0: of getting inside. When you said you used the fly strips and you had no luck, were those
1: right.
0: hanging in the bathroom, or where did we have those?
1: I put one right at the garage door, right when the garage door opens, where they would come in.
0: Mm-hmm.
1: They were completely, they never got on there for days. And then
0: right.
1: I brought one inside and put it in several places. I moved it around because I kept trying to get them where they
0: wow.
1: were. They just never, ever went into it, ever. And same
0: amazing.
1: Thing with the ribbon. The ribbon, not
0: yeah.
1: the least bit attracted to the ribbon.
0: Yeah.
1: I wadded that up in a bag and took it back into the store with the others unopened.
0: Yeah.
1: And then I got the little small containers that have the liquid. They're not crawling into that. But I'll definitely start with the outside first.
0: Well,
1: try the
0: rest. Try that. And I'll also invite our listeners. I know there's different flies. Over doing this 40 years, something sticks in the back of my mind. There's some flies that are very, very difficult, and if my memory serves me correct, though it's been a long time since we took that call, they like to hang around windows in this one particular fly, I remember. But I've not run into them where they, you know, usually those fly tapes are golden, quite honestly. So
1: yeah,
0: after I answer your next question.
1: And they're nowhere near a window there.
0: Yeah.
1: Yeah. After, so the other thing, yeah, the other thing on the ants, the fire ants are just eating the lady's legs upstairs when she went outside.
0: Mm-hmm.
1: So I got some stuff that I was told would definitely do it. It didn't do a thing. So now I went on your website and I thought I saw Amdro. Am I mistaken? What I saw on Amdro?
0: No, I think that's on there. I think that it's been a while.
1: Okay, so I got Amdro the other day.
0: Okay.
1: I haven't put it out yet because I'm taking care of someone's pet and I'm trying to keep him from getting into it.
0: Sure.
1: But I can't find a mound anywhere. There are a ton of them. I just stomp them with my foot when I take him outside. But they're everywhere, but there's no mound that I can find. Not a one mound.
0: Yeah. Well, this is
1: so
0: probably.
1: I don't know where to put it. Where do I put it in that case?
0: Well, another option you can do is use maybe not an Andrew, but an actual lawn insecticide and do the whole yard.
1: Okay.
0: You know, like I know Scott's makes one. I think it's a base product of like a 7 dust that you would put down with a spreader. It's a lawn insecticide.
1: Mm-hmm.
0: And just do the whole area.
1: Right.
0: And I will tell you another thing, too. And I mean, it's not as a cop-out to not be able to give you a direct answer. But when you have really, and I've done this myself, when you have a really, really stubborn pest issue that you've been dealing with for a period of time, there's nothing
1: mm-hmm.
0: better than just getting a pest control company in there and taking care of it. In all seriousness.
1: Yeah, I agree. Yeah.
0: Had
1: the owners don't want to do that. So that's the problem.
0: Oh, okay. Because we had an issue, this is probably 15, 20 years ago, that I knew all the products and they were good products, but they're not of the strength of a pest control company would have. And I was working, I was getting so frustrated. I could not eradicate ants, for goodness sakes. And finally, I broke down, like everybody else. I don't want to spend that kind of money. And I broke down and called a pest control company. And I bet you they came. I bet they made 6 or 7 visits, and they finally got it. And the guy said to me, he goes, that's the biggest ant colony I ever came across. So sometimes that's what we have to resort to, just because they got the good stuff.
1: Yeah, but, they might have to, because her legs were eaten up with them.
0: So that's bad. But try these two things,
1: okay.
0: And then also keep listening, because a lot of times people call in with similar experiences, and we can learn from that.
1: Okay, and the main station, I'm listening to a station out of Birmingham. It only lasts an hour, so I'm listening now, of course, on my phone with you. But what's the call letters of the station so I can look it up
0: and continue listening? We stream this show, which is live from 9 a.m. Till 1 o'clock today, noon on Sundays. And the call letters are, our flagship station is 55 KRC, and that's out of Cincinnati.
1: Okay.
0: So you got the iHeart app,
1: hit
0: radio, 55 KRC, and we'll be there.
1: Great. Thanks for your help.
0: All right, Tila, thank you for the call. I appreciate it. Yeah, they can be tough. There's no question. And your input, fine. I'd love to have it. Our phone number is 800-823-8255. Happy to take your call. Danny is ready to answer it, and then he'll get you to me. Terry, welcome.
2: Hi there.
0: Yes.
2: I called several weeks ago, and I had an armadillo problem.
0: Mm-hmm.
2: We were digging up my backyard. It looks like a World War II battlefield. Well, I wanted to call back and let you know that I found a solution.
0: All right. Fire away.
2: Doesn't kill them. It just moves them. And it also works for moles, and it's a solution of castor oil and dish soap. Mm-hmm. And I sprayed that on the lawn, and all of a sudden they were gone. Now,
0: we're out
2: of there. I had to spray it a couple times because they came back. But after 2 or 3 sprays, it was gone, and I would actually take the, find some tunnels and actually just drench it down into the tunnels in a solid stream, which I never filled up any of those tunnels. Never. They were so many, so deep.
0: Oh yeah.
2: Or ran so long, whatever.
0: Yeah.
2: And, it got rid of them. Also, it'll get rid of moles too.
0: So it
2: just makes the grub worms so that they don't like what they taste like, and it irritates them.
0: That's right. And, a lot of times, I'm so glad you got back with me on that, Terry. And I know about moles. I don't know that much about armadillos. And a lot of times on the moles, I know I've had people, and I've given kind of that suggestion in the past. I've also found out that, especially with moles, again, I don't know about armadillos, but it works, I would say, about 80% of the time. But one of the things that works with wildlife and animals and birds and pests, and I've used this phrase all the time, is changing the environment. And that's what you did, really. I mean, you changed that environment. You changed that field, the source of their food. And that's good. So they skedaddled, and might even think about that next year and do a reapplication, because they will probably try to come back.
2: Yep, we will. And so I've got another question for you. We've taken a house that seems to have mold. It's been sitting for a long time, and there's mold on furniture.
0: Mm-hmm.
2: Dressers, and even on the walls. What's the best thing to clean that off with?
0: Wet and Forget has a product.
2: Underneath paint.
0: Yeah, Wet and Forget has a product. It's called Disinfectant Mold Eliminator. It's for indoor use. They make a bevy of products, so make sure you're getting the one for indoor. You can spray it, read the label on precautions, but I know you can spray it on fabric, but do double check. And my father about 10 years ago had that problem. He had a house in Florida and came up north, and I forget all the particulars on it, but he didn't leave the air conditioner on and basically ended up with a lot of humidity in an enclosed house. And when he went down in the fall, he had it on walls, he had it on furniture. That's what he did. He sprayed it and it eliminated. I get that call periodically. It works, but yeah, if you can get it, and then again, remember there's mold spores and mildew spores in the air all the time, and there's organic material in everybody's house. And once you add high humidity or moisture, you're going to have mold. So the secret would be to kill it and then control the humidity inside the house.
2: Okay. Thanks a bunch. I appreciate it.
0: You're quite welcome. Thank you much. All right. The phone number, if you'd like to join us, do so. It's 800-823-8255. We'll continue with your calls. You're at home with Gary Sullivan.
3: If you don't have a list of things to do around the house, Gary will find something for you at 1-800-823-TALK. 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
4: Here's your WHOP Weather Center forecast. Mainly sunny this afternoon with daytime highs approaching 92. North winds 8 to 15 miles an hour. Clear skies tonight, lows around 64. Mainly clear skies tomorrow, high temperatures reach up to 90. Lots of sunshine and dry Tuesday and Wednesday, low 90s Tuesday, mid 90s by Wednesday. That's the forecast from the WHOP Weather Center. I'm meteorologist Megan Mulford. Currently, it's 91 degrees.
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0: Back at it we go at home with Gary Sullivan taking your calls about your home projects. 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
6: Hello.
0: Yes.
6: Yes. My question is, we have a composite, it's a light gray composite deck put on about 3 years ago. And of course, on the north side, it doesn't get enough sun and it's getting green in it. Uh-huh. And I was wondering if I use crud cutter on there, will it eventually fade the composite?
0: I doubt it. I don't know, but I doubt it. You know? I mean, crud cutter in a lot of cases, I think, is in a kind of a vinyl bottle or a PVC type bottle. Real question is, I don't know if crud cutter, it may clean it up, but I don't know if it'll kill that mildew or whatever it is that's growing on that surface. I think a better choice would be like an oxygenated bleach.
6: OxiClean or something like
0: that? Well, an OxiClean is a very diluted oxygenated bleach, but that may work. You can oxygenate bleach is usually like a siding cleaner or a deck cleaner. That's the, you know, active ingredient. It's a powder. You mix it with water, put it on, let it sit about 10 minutes, take up like a street broom with a woody fiber, agitate it, and hose it off. You could do that, or you could use the Wet and Forget Max. If it's in...
6: It's Max. It's the last one. It's Max. It's a different one.
0: They've added that. 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It's more of a spray bottle top thing for like cushions on outdoor furniture and things like that.
6: Okay. Okay. And that would kill the green, whatever
0: bacteria so,
6: it is.
0: Again, if you're using the oxygenated bleach, you know, I talked about mixing it with water, put it on, scrub it, rinse it. It's pretty immediate. If you put the Wet and Forget on, you'll spray it on. It could take anywhere from a week to 5 weeks. It'll just disappear. You don't have to do anything.
6: Oh.
0: Spray it on, and you're done. And then you let Mother Nature with the sun and the rain do the rest of the work.
6: Okay. My other question was, when you use the crud cutter, and they do have the crud cutter that is for windows,
0: yes.
6: It seems like I got some etching on the windows, even though I rinse and rinse and rinse and rinse it. And it looks like there's etching on it after it dries. And it's not film. I mean, you can't take your hand and just wipe it off.
0: Can you take a window cleaner and remove it?
6: I've not tried just like Windex or something like that, you mean?
0: I'd try that and see if it is a film. I can't believe that it would etch it. Is it possible? I guess anything's possible, but...
6: I don't know. I mean, you know, I don't know if any of that stuff would do that.
0: The only thing I can tell you is on that can, there's probably an 800 number you could call their technical services. My guess is that particular cleaner, did it do a good job overall of cleaning the windows, or does it look worse?
6: No. Once you rinse it off, and
0: it looks pretty good.
6: I mean, because I just use a soft brush. It's not really a brush, but a material. And I wash windows, you know, and then I rinse and rinse and rinse it. And it looks really good. I mean, there's no streaks. Mm-hmm. There's no anything. Okay. But then later on, it almost looks like there's a light film.
0: Yeah. My guess is that is a film that is designed when it rains. It sheets the rain.
6: Okay.
0: So that you don't get spotting. That's a guess.
6: Yeah.
0: I don't know. But see if, you know, if you want it like perfect on the things that spray on there, you're always going to run a little bit of a risk of having a little bit. I mean, for the ones I've used, they all seem to work really well. But I kind of get what you're talking about. But I'd try a little Windex and see if that doesn't take it off. I would also think about calling technical services. At the very worst, and I don't think you'll ever get this far, is a good window cleaner will actually use a soap in a very, very, very fine steel wool and remove that. But I don't think you're going to get to that. Hopefully that helps, and, we'll continue with your calls. If you'd like to join us, do so. You're at home with Gary Sullivan.
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5: Here's your WHOP Weather Center forecast. Mainly sunny this afternoon, with daytime highs approaching 92. North winds 8 to 15 miles an hour. Clear skies tonight, lows around 64. Mainly clear skies tomorrow, high temperatures reach up to 90. Lots of sunshine and dry Tuesday and Wednesday. Low 90s Tuesday, mid 90s by Wednesday. That's the forecast from the WHOP Weather Center. I'm meteorologist Megan Mulvard. Currently, it's 91 degrees.
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7: Fox News, I'm Ted Lindner. Republicans hold their first ever midterm convention this week in Texas.
8: Unlike presidential conventions, there will be no delegate count for nominations, nor will there be party platform debates or resolutions.
7: Fox's Evan Brown. The midterm elections, of course, come up in November. And the U.S. military says it struck three Iranian oil tankers. This after Iran launched ballistic missiles towards two U.S. Navy ships.
9: The U.S. military striking three Iranian oil tankers after Iran launched ballistic missiles towards an American aircraft carrier and destroyer. CENTCOM says there's no damage to the U.S. ships and no service members are injured. The U.S. military says the tankers are part of a shadow network helping to fund Iran's powerful Revolutionary Guard. Iran claims it struck six vessels in response.
7: Fox's Chanley Painter. 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
0: All right, we are taking your phone calls to discuss maybe a problem or an issue you may be having around the home. You're at home with Gary Sullivan, and our phone number is 800-823-8255. Feel free to go ahead and grab a line. And Ron, welcome.
11: Hi, Gary. How are you? Thanks for taking my call.
0: You're quite welcome.
11: I live in Strongsville, Ohio, outside of Cleveland. Mm-hmm. Had ice dams this past winter. Then we got what's on the joists and every like 16 inches, we got dark spots on our kitchen ceiling, foyer. And I had my insurance company to come out and said there's nothing wrong with the roof. ServPro came out and said they couldn't find what was wrong. And then I had an engineer came out through the insurance company and he called it ghosting, and it's my problem and not the insurance company's. Any suggestions on what to do?
0: Well, it could be ghosting. Let me ask you a couple questions. Does it follow, like, the studs or the joists or anything?
11: Yes.
0: In other words, they're straight lines, right?
11: Yes, they are.
0: Okay. So did he explain to you what ghosting is?
11: Not really. I'm not going to lie to you. He came in and said it's moisture. That's what I'm getting out of it. Moisture, and it's a humidity problem, maybe. Yeah. We have a humidifier, April air, and it just happened, and it's gotten worse.
0: Okay.
11: Now that it's drier now, mm-hmm. it seems to be drying up a little bit, but not, you know. We're afraid to bring our grandkids and everybody else in the house because... So, I don't know if it's a problem.
0: Yeah, so it is straight lines, though. It's not a spot here and there or anything like that. Straight lines.
11: Right. There are some spots, but I mean, do you have 90% straight line.
0: Yeah, do you have radiators in the house?
11: No.
0: Do you burn a lot of candles?
11: We do not. We went through all that. I have a fireplace that we use.
0: Yeah.
11: It's not log. It's gas.
0: Yeah. So what ghosting is, I don't know if you looked it up and read anything about ghosting. It's actually very, very tiny particles of carbon that hits density in a wall, the studs, the joist, and it is a light gray to blackish film, but it's kind of embedded.
11: Exactly.
0: So it's, you know, I don't know how to really clean it. You can seal it in and paint it. You could cover the ceiling with some products that I could recommend. But that's ghosting. That's what ghosting is. What's it caused by? It's caused by fatigues of metal that are involved in heat. So I guess your fireplace that you're talking about, the gas, whatever, that could create ghosting. Candle wicks used to, they've changed that whole thing now. And old radiators in older homes cause ghosting. You're focused on moisture, and it sounds like the person that came out to inspect it was focused in moisture also. And when I first got that call 25 years ago or whatever it's been, I focused on moisture because it kind of makes a little bit of sense, but my understanding, it's really not moisture. If it were moisture and it created mold or mildew on that ceiling, you should be able to clean that. You should be able to clean that with a bleach and water. It may not kill it. You would have to go to what I talk about all the time, a wet and forget mold killer and disinfectant. But, I mean, you can try that. It's under $10 a bottle. It's a disinfectant mold killer. Spray it on there, let it go for a couple of weeks and see if it disappears. And or you can just get some bleach and water and a little bit of liquid soap and just try it and see if it disappears. I mean, bleach will make it disappear.
11: That's right, a few spots, right?
0: Yeah. It'll make it disappear. and probably pretty quickly, but it won't be a total kill, the bleach I'm talking about. But rather than going out and buying something, you can try that. But
11: I'm afraid if we get somebody to come in and they clean it up and then they paint, put kills, I guess kills, something to stop all this and do my vaulted ceilings in the foyer and vaulted ceiling in the kitchen and eat-in area, and they paint it, is it going to come back? That's my worry.
0: Well, yeah, I don't know the answer to that, to be honest with you. It will come back if it's being caused by that fireplace, because you'll probably keep using it, right?
11: Yeah.
0: I don't know if it's going to be active enough to bleed through it through a kills, but whatever causing it, see, I'm not really sure what they said's causing it is really causing it. In fact, I feel like it's not.
11: And I do too. It was, 4 hours up in the roof is fine, blah, blah, blah.
0: Yeah.
11: And,
0: Yeah, if you had a nice dam and that went up underneath the shingles and got in the house, which it can do, it would be gone. I mean, the kills would cover that up, and it just wouldn't be an issue, and it wouldn't be in a straight line. How'd that water get between the drywall and the joist? Did the joist get so wet?
11: Right.
0: You know, and it would never be in a straight line. It would be a water stain on a ceiling like you've seen all the time.
11: Well, and it is. It's running the joists. It's running the studs.
0: I've been in homes where I've seen it. I know exactly what you're talking about. And it was a big problem 25 years ago or so with candles. People were really into candles, and the wicks that candle company was using was causing it. Obviously that's why I asked those questions. I was just looking up ghosting, causes of ghosting, and of course the first thing it talks about is candles, but the second thing it talks about is fireplaces, especially if it's not drafting properly. Also, ghosting can be caused by high indoor humidity, but not a leak. So an indoor humidity, that would make sense. But other things I could ask you then, if it was indoor humidity this winter, were your windows on the inside, were they wet?
11: No.
0: Because when you start running indoor humidity of 40, 50%, which is high in the wintertime, not in the summertime, that would be high in the wintertime, and it's 0 degrees outside, your windows will sweat.
11: Right.
0: So
11: I'm a window contractor, I understand that.
0: Oh, okay, right. Okay, you sure do. So if it was indoor humidity that was high, I think you'd have had other telltale signs. And then the other thing, of course, is cooking smoke.
11: There's just two of us now, and our cooking, a lot of it comes in a bag.
0: Yeah, I hear you. So do you use that fireplace a lot occasionally?
11: A lot. Yeah, we do. We use it a lot.
0: Well,
11: heat my whole downstairs. So we got it does well.
0: So,
11: but I have I can open up the flue, and it'll go out that way too.
0: So what do you burn it? You say it's gas, or I'm sorry, I missed that.
11: It's a gas fireplace.
0: Okay. Well, why don't we do this as a little experiment? Number one, get a little bleach and water and take a little area out of the way and see if it smears, see if it starts kind of creating some cleanliness, okay? And if it, with the bleach, it would disappear if it's mold. If it's the fireplace and those carbon particles, I'm going to guess it probably won't clean it. But I think the next step I would do is if you have a chimney company that cleans the chimney or somebody you've used in the past or get somebody, I would have them – when I called, I'd ask them about ghosting. Have you ever heard about ghosting? Do you know –
12: Okay. I've read that, you know, sometimes fireplaces, gas fireplaces being used a lot, that could be a mechanism for creating ghosting. See if they know anything about it. If they don't, call another one. A good chimney sweep will be CSIA certified. It's the Chimney Sweep Institute of America, I think. You could even check on their website, CSIA.org, I believe.
11: Okay.
12: But that's a little bit of a game plan to get started. But it could be cooking smoke or something like that. But right now, I'm leaning more, quite honestly, to the fireplace or still the metal thing. Because that was a good – thanks, Danny.
11: It used to be a wood-burning fireplace, mm-hmm. and we converted the gas probably 7 years ago or so.
12: Yeah.
11: And I never had it cleaned before that. So
12: yeah.
11: It was probably mess up inside of there.
12: I would just – yeah. I read a little bit about ghosting, call the fireplace, do the Clorox thing, and then we'll go from there. But I think that fireplace is the best angle, to be honest with you, right now. It sounds – exactly like ghosting. It really does. And ghosting is not caused by, you know, a leak. You would just have a leak spot on your ceiling.
11: Okay. Well, my friend, I appreciate it. I listened to you, and, I was down in Mobile, Alabama, New Orleans after Katrina, and I've been listening to you since then. So.
12: Very good. Stay in touch. I'd like to hear how we make out here. Thank you much. Take care. All right, let's take a break. Mandy, Chris, you'll be next. You can join us. You're talking a little home improvement on this weekend. Hope you're having a good one and you're at home with Gary Sullivan.
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5: Here's your WHOP Weather Center forecast. Mainly sunny this afternoon with daytime highs approaching 92. North winds 8 to 15 miles an hour. Clear skies tonight, lows around 64. Mainly clear skies tomorrow, high temperatures reach up to 90. Lots of sunshine and dry Tuesday and Wednesday. Low 90s Tuesday, mid 90s by Wednesday. That's the forecast from the WHOP Weather Center. I'm meteorologist Megan Mulford. Currently, it's 91 degrees.
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0: All right, back at it we go. You're at home with Gary Sullivan. Just adding one more thing on that ghosting. There is something called, and it kind of goes with the fireplace story too, thermal tracking. And dust sticks to cooler areas. And, you know, upstairs, if you got blankets of insulation, that little seam, that can, on the other side of the drywall, cause ghosting. So one thing to check is around attic hatches and around recessed lighting. See if you got any of those black streaks there also. Could be an insulation issue. Still lean towards the fireplace. All right, let's go to Mandy. Mandy, welcome.
7: Hello, Mr. Sullivan. How are you?
0: I'm doing fine. Thank you.
7: Good. Hey, I have a question. I know you've talked about this probably a million times, but we have a pretty large painted deck, and we need the steps how to repaint that and make it look nice. I know you said preparation is
0: always the key.
7: Yep, always the key. So if you could tell us
0: all right, start
7: to finish what we need to do.
0: So it's pressure-treated wood, and what do you have on there now? Is it paint?
7: It is paint. It's black paint, and it's chipping in certain places.
0: Mm-hmm. And when it chips, does it go all the way down to the pressure-treated decking, or is another coat of another color there?
7: No, it goes all the way down to the pressure-coated.
0: And how old do you think that deck is?
7: Probably 20 years.
0: Is there multiple coats of paint on there?
7: I know that it was painted 2.5 years ago. Mm-hmm. The previous owner did the deck 2.5 years ago.
0: Mm-hmm. Well, this is a third call like this. And it's a common problem. It really is. You don't know what kind of paint. It's probably even a solid color stain. It may not be paint. It looks exactly like paint. There isn't any cans.
7: I'm thinking it's paint. Okay, go ahead.
0: Any cans of paint that or stain that was used left at the house?
7: I think so.
0: Okay.
7: I think it's paint.
0: Okay. If it's paint, that's fine. I'm just curious. So, what you need to do is you need to find what was used on there. Is it water base, or is it, turpentine cleanup, a solvent base?
7: Okay.
0: I'm going to bet it's probably a water base or an acrylic or latex floor paint.
7: Okay.
0: And the reason I'm guessing that is because, number one, that water-based paint just has a really hard time penetrating and biting onto pressure-treated wood. So it can peel. It can peel. And
7: right.
0: If it's breaking all the way down to the pressure-treated wood, it's probably not the fault of any of the layers of paint. But the first layer probably wasn't really gripping onto that pressure-treated wood. Maybe preparation wasn't the key there, and that's why it's peeling all the way down to the wood.
7: Okay.
0: Combined with it's black, so it holds heat. Heat and paint, I mean, you can remove paint by using a heat gun.
7: Right.
0: So that could be making it fail all the way down, to the wood. So how do I fix this? Is it a lot of it? Is it on a couple boards? Is it in one little area? Is it? Tell me how severe
7: it is. Just a couple boards.
0: Okay.
7: It's very sporadic.
0: Okay. Well, then we won't get too crazy. Let's scrape off as much of the paint that's loose as we can.
7: Okay.
0: I would stay away from sanding, because when you sand, you burnish the wood. In other words, you close the fibers of the wood, which makes your next coat of paint not want to stick there because it can't penetrate.
7: Mm-hmm. Right.
0: So you would want to use a paint stripper and remove. If you think there's some areas that are vulnerable, may you start with a pressure washer and just lightly pressure wash it. See if you can blow off some of that paint. Anything that you're blowing off, stay at it till it's finished blowing off the coating, because I'm going to have you come back and start using a paint stripper around those areas to remove. There's deck strippers, deck paint strippers. There's also the interview we just did with DuMond Global. They got Smart Strip Advance.
7: I was listening to that, and I thought about that.
0: Yep, Smart Strip Advance is certainly the ticket you would want to use. It comes with a performance paper that kind of contains the mess, makes it a little easier. But you got to get off the loose paint.
7: And I'm just doing the spots. I'm just doing the spots that where where the paint is chipping?
8: Well, you want to get off anything that seems to be loose or chipping or peeling. Okay. The can's going to tell you to remove it all. I know you're not going to remove it all.
7: Okay. Correct. You are correct.
8: Yes. So, you know, that's why I say use the pressure washer and see if it knocks off any more anywhere else. You're going to have to clean it anyway. So, again, once you get it removed, the key component here is use the deck brightener, which opens up the pores of the wood and allows your next coat of paint to bite into that wood better than anything else you can use.
7: Okay.
8: So it's kind of clean off the, you know, scrape, pressure wash. 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
7: Okay, perfect. 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
8: 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All right. 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John, Glenn, Rich, sit tight. We'll get you on the other side of the hour, and you're at home with Gary Sullivan.

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1: Talked earlier in the show about some of the biggest winners in week one across college football. There were quite a few losers as well, Pete. I mean, feel bad saying it. Hate calling someone a loser.
2: Someone's gotta lose. If you're not winning, you're losing, right?
1: That's right. That's exactly how it goes. And if you're not cheating, you're not trying. But we are going to discuss some of those losers here. We've talked a little bit about several of them throughout the show, just discussing their games and kind of how things went down. I'm going to throw out my biggest loser for you first, and then we can kind of go back and forth. I think Rutgers was a massive loser, not just because of losing to UMass, but the whole firework thing after. That's loser.
2: You're hung up on this firework
1: right
2: thing. I really am.
1: Well, I think that's like that's loser-ish even after losing. Like, you already lost. Don't double down on your loss by having a fireworks show after. Like, at some point, there needs to be an adult in the room to say, hey, you know what? We just got our butts kicked. This is an embarrassing loss. Let's maybe just save this firework, you know, everything, all these resources for a week when we actually win. And then we can have a fireworks show. Unless it was, like, promised to the fans ahead of time and, you know, they were promoting it and flyers were going out. No fireworks show is needed when you lose to a team that went winless the season before.
2: So do you, I know you have this chic, you know, city condo that you guys live in. Do you actually have a lawn to yell at kids to get off of? Is that like your old person? See, the thing to remember is, again, this is entertainment. And for most of the people there, they're there to see Rutgers football. They're out to have a good time on a, you know, in an evening. And, you know, maybe the fireworks are part of this. Like, again, I'm kind of anti-fireworks to begin with, but maybe even the beginning of the game. Like, yay, it's college football season, let's go. But, like, it's the idea of having the fireworks at the end of the game makes absolutely no sense, because it's a weeknight game. If things go perfectly, it's like 45-3 Rutgers, and everyone leaves early because they want to go home and get up for work the next day. And so you're not having fireworks then. So I think the loser is the whole idea of fireworks in general. You have it, you know, to celebrate and, you know, get out on the field. Everyone runs out. Yay, college football. So maybe it's the timing of the fireworks.
1: That's fair. I would agree with you. Once the game's over, you kind of want to get out of there. So, yeah,
2: of course.
1: Fireworks. Yes. I think another loser. Do we go? I mean,

0: mean, Clemson was a big
1: I'm gonna go
0: loser.
1: I'm gonna take a I'm gonna go really deep on you here because it's only week one and I'm gonna it's why is I'm gonna go Conference USA. I know nobody cares about Conference USA and stuff, but in trying to figure out the college football playoff and you know who gets eliminated right out of the gate, if you can impugn an entire conference and say it's over before the season even starts, that's Conference USA because it had a chance yesterday. You had Liberty playing against James Madison. If Liberty beats James Madison, all of a sudden we're talking Conference USA like, uh-oh. Like Liberty, remember a few years ago, they were the best of the you know, the group of five at the time. Oh, now group of six teams. And then they went off and got destroyed by Oregon in the, you know, the big bowl game. But if Liberty had been able to pull that off against James Madison, you'd be like, yeah, okay, watch out for Liberty in this. I mean, Kennesaw State's not going to run the table or anything like this. Western Kentucky is another team that should have been, it's going to be in the Conference USA title chase. It got destroyed 49-14 to Nevada. So it's just a bad year so far. And not to mention Jacksonville State already getting roasted by North Dakota State in week zero. So it stinks that we're talking here on September 6th and say, it's over for an entire conference, but you can look at the MAC. Again, we talked about Western Michigan. The MAC could still get a Western Michigan team in or someone, you know, one of the other teams that, you know, rips through it. Certainly the Pac-12, certainly the American Athletic Conference, certainly the Sun Belt if James Madison keeps going. But one conference is already eliminated from the college football playoff chase.
0: All right. So, yeah, we had the SEC as the conference that was the winners this past weekend. So Conference USA, the losers. You've touched on this team a little bit throughout, Pete. Oklahoma State, I think they're like they looked awful.
1: Oh, awful! And awful. That's so. How about the new high octane coaches from the American Athletic Conference?
0: Exactly. You're supposed to, you know, things. You turn the page from the Gundy era, and Eric Morris is there. Like it didn't look like anything has changed.
1: So there's two ways that this can go. Either when you hire a coach from a group of six school, sometimes they bring along all the guys and you build on what's already there and you have something amazing, like Kurt Cignetti at Indiana. That's the all-timer example. Bob Chesney right away at UCLA brought over all the good players from James Madison to go along with what was already a decent base at UCLA. Oklahoma State didn't have that base. I don't think I'm exaggerating here. I do think Oklahoma State had something like 90 new players on its roster. Like, this is a total turnover. The other problem being, for all the fun and all the good things that North Texas did last year, it ripped up a lot of bad teams. And so, okay, yeah, Drew Mestemaker is this, oh, look out, he's this great. Caleb Hawkins is big-time running back. Okay, great. But they also did that against just meh American Conference teams. They missed even the big guys last year. And so right out of the gate, though, Tulsa, that's a team you're supposed to rip to shreds, and that offense just did not work at all. It's only 1 week, but you're right. That looked ugly.
0: Like, are they a team that we're going to just continue to be able to bet against? Because I'm not sure. I think they were the worst ATS team. Don't quote me on that, but I'll backtrack and say one of the worst ATS teams last year. I feel like we're kind of on the fast track to that being the case again this season.
1: Well, it's basically saying it's not supposed to be a rebuilding job. It's supposed to be a job where you come in and you just did a wholesale change and you're going to be great right away. And now you got to prove it. Now you got to show that this offense can actually kick in and work. Because you're bringing in all these guys, you're transplanting all the good players from North Texas onto Oklahoma State, and here we go. So, yeah, no, that was an ugly one. So, all right, so I have a kind of an existential one, which we don't have to dive into, can get too deep on this. I will just say, Penn State, like, look, someone in their PR department has to figure out that maybe it's not a good idea to keep constantly reminding everyone that you're the school who's known for that. And with Matt Campbell coming in, who is a Joe Paterno disciple, it's just, I get it. Penn State, there's a whole slew of Penn State fans that refuse to believe and refuse to acknowledge anything. Okay, whatever. It's just as a simple PR thing, it's just a bad look for the program, because there are, even if you're trying to be, you know, flex muscle and dunk on people and all that other kind of stuff, it's just a bad look for a massive, massive university and institution in general, that it's just still continues to be kind of tone deaf with the way they're doing all the honoring things to start this season.
0: I don't understand what's going on with Penn State. Why are we honoring the new paterno family football experience? Is essentially a museum-esque thing within the stadium that's named after Paterno. You're right. Someone in the PR department, again, you need an adult in the room. Why is no one raising their hand and saying, maybe we just call
1: all the seats
0: the Penn State football experience.
1: The Penn State football experience. All the seats in the stadium are blue, except they blocked out 409 of them for white to honor all of Joe Paterno's 409 wins.
0: And like, the section 409 is blue, where all the section numbers section is. Well, either way, whatever it is, you're right. It's like thing after thing after thing where they're honoring Joe Paterno. There was a reason Joe Paterno's statue was no longer there. There's a reason you took that down. So why are we bringing back all these new honorary things? It's
1: kind of
0: mind-boggling.
1: It's kind of like the Michael Jackson movie. It's like, okay, there are a lot of amazing parts to all this, a lot of historic, crazy parts. Yeah, but when it comes to the experience, okay, all the things that Joe Paterno did and everything, yeah, but, and then they just...
0: Exactly. Yeah. Are we adding of it into the museum? Because I doubt the entire story is told within the paternal family football experience.
1: By the way, you want my most bizarre now piece of memorabilia thing, doing this thing over however long I've been doing it. I have a card congratulating me on the birth of my daughter from Joe Paterno.
0: Really? How did you get that?
1: Yeah. Just way tight with the family, friends, way tight with the whole thing, the whole situation. I knew people who knew people. I've spoken to Paterno over a dozen times way back in the day and all that kind of stuff.
0: You've been doing this a long time, is what you're saying.
1: I'm an old guy here, Kate. But so it's in my closet somewhere. It's a congratulations on the birth of your daughter, Joe Paterno.
0: Huh. Interesting. I don't know how I would feel about that now. I mean, at the time, probably pretty cool. Now it's like,
1: It's still pretty cool. It's own kind of weird, warped way. There's so many layers to it. Again, I'm not going to re-dive into this now. It's just the whole point is the university is bigger than just a football program, right. And it's just a bad look. The comp for this is my other kid goes to Michigan State. Obviously, the Larry Nassar stuff is all time disastrous as well. But there, no one's honoring Larry Nassar or the parts of that Michigan State part of it. So it's, you know, the slight difference there.
0: A little bit more than slight difference there. Yeah. A couple other teams, Pete, losers this weekend. I mean, Utah State was absolutely disastrous. They are someone I think you can kind of. I mean, I was shocked. You lose to Idaho State and not only lose, I mean, a 29-17. Aggies were 15.5 point favorites. That was, I believe they paid Idaho State almost half a mil, $400,000.
1: By the way, that's the even sadder part, by the way, in your fireworks thing is I think Rutgers
0: they paid
1: them
0: over a mil.
1: Yeah. $1.6 million to come in and beat us up, you know, a little masochistic there, but look, you can't lose to the FCS teams, especially at this point. In the new world of college football, we're seeing this over the first few weeks. If you're a power program, you should be annihilating the group of six programs and just absolutely, you know, blowtorching the FCSers. And that's kind of what happened for the most part, because you're taking all the players from them. You're taking the talent level at the group of six and at the are so sucked dry at this point, which kind of goes to another one, which the final score made it looked a little worse, looked a little better than it was. Nebraska did not look good.
0: No,
1: and that's
0: we talked about
1: the YouTube TV. They ended up winning. They ended up pulling away. But talk about the YouTube TV, you know, multi-view thing. Well, when on the screen at once, you had I had Alabama, Oklahoma, Ohio State, and Nebraska. You know, four super, you know, those are just powerhouse all-timer programs. And you could just tell Nebraska just not as fast, not as athletic, not as good. And Ohio's Ohio. I mean, but that's a good MAC team. They did beat them, 49-21 or something like that. But, like, it was a fight to get to the 49. But week one, that's you're working the kinks out. It's okay. Everything is forgivable. But, again, just it did not quite look like Nebraska is about to make a big charge. Now, I say this, and let's see what happens. Anthony Calandria is a great quarterback. Matt Rule's done it before at other places. But it just no one's talking about Nebraska as a big deal, Big Ten program, because it just doesn't feel that way right now.
0: Well, it hasn't felt that way with Nebraska for a long time. And you're right. I mean, watching that game yesterday in the first half, or at least keeping an eye on the score, I thought, well, Nebraska's gonna lose this game. It was that bad in the first half. Obviously, the final score a little bit different. But I don't know if there's a...
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3: The Cardinals arrived at Coors Field today looking for a series victory against the Rockies. Welcome in to St. Louis Cardinals Baseball. The voice of the Cardinals, John Rooney, along with Ricky Horta and Mike Claiborne, are all in Denver. My name is Matt Pauley, coming your way from St. Louis, and we are glad to be bringing you Cardinals Baseball today. Cardinals had the dramatic win on Friday night against the Rockies 7-6, but then followed that up with a 10-7 loss in yesterday's game. In that contest, Matthew Liberatore was really good first four innings, not allowing a hit, but then it unraveled a bit for him in the fifth inning where he only recorded one out, ends up allowing five runs on four hits, three strikeouts, and two walks. And Hansel Rincon pitching for a second straight day out of the bullpen, he ended up allowing four runs on two hits over one inning of work. Should be noted, the Cardinals did get the tying run to the plate in the ninth inning where they scored two, but unfortunately they came up with a hit or two more away from being able to tie it up, and they lose yesterday 10-7, making today the rubber game of the match. The starting pitching matchup for today, the Cardinals are going with Kyle Leahy. He enters with a 10-4 record, a 3.13 ERA. Leahy grew up in Denver, near Denver, closer to Boulder, 2-0, 4.05 ERA in six appearances and one start against his hometown team. And we'll see how deep he goes. The Cardinals are continuing to somewhat taper him off in terms of innings per start. More on that in just a moment. Colorado is going to go with Tanner Gordon. He is 1-4 with a 5.18 ERA. He pitched well the last time out for the Rockies, pitching them to a 13-1 win against Washington on August 26th. He's facing off against the Cardinals for a second time this year. He took the loss, allowing two runs and three and a third innings at Busch Stadium back on August 9th. Overall, he's 1-1 with a 1.93 ERA against the Cardinals in three appearances and one start. The Cardinals do make a roster move today, and with that roster move, it does impact how the Cardinals will be handling their pitching today. The Cardinals have called up prospect left-hander Cooper Jerpy from AAA Memphis. This is an exciting call-up for sure for Jerpy and for the Cardinals. He has pitched well this year at Memphis, where in five appearances at AAA, no record but a .95 ERA. He has thrown 19 innings at Memphis this year, allowing four runs, only two of which are earned on 10 hits, 27 strikeouts. He has walked a good number of folks, 17 walks in his time at Memphis. He has not pitched more than four innings, though, at Memphis, so he is somebody who comes in and really sets up to be a very good piggyback partner with Kyle Leahy. If you can get three innings out of Leahy, maybe four, but Leahy's probably more in the area of three. And if you can find a way to get four out of Jerpy, then that covers seven innings, obviously, and that's probably the best-case scenario. But it's going to be fun to see Jerpy make his Major League debut. He becomes the 26th different Cardinal to debut this season, the 13th Cardinal to make their Major League debut. Both marks are tied for a franchise high since the start of 1985, with the 26 Cardinals' debuts accomplished in 85 and 95, and the 13 Major League Baseball debuts matching the record from 1997, 2020, and 2022. Jerpy was the first-round selection of the Cardinals in the 2022 draft out of Oregon State University. We mentioned Hansel Rincon, who has pitched the last 2 days, making his Major League debut on Friday, his second appearance yesterday. Yesterday was a little bit better than his first, at least at the beginning of his outing, his first inning of work. But all that being said, Rincon has been optioned back to AAA Memphis. We've got a lot coming up on this edition of Ameren Total Access, including a conversation with Cardinals manager Oliver Marmol. You'll hear that coming up in just a moment. It's the Cardinals and Rockies this afternoon from Denver on the Cardinals Radio Network, powered by Graybar.
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0: Albemarle last night was a game I thought was maybe a learning night for your ball club, where you had a lot of young players that were put in some situations that they'd never been in before.
1: Yeah, and we saw some of the youth, but that's part of it. And you do exactly what you just said. You teach off of it. They're learning moments. You talk through them and make sure that the club continues to understand how to move forward. Yeah, our staff and those guys do a really nice job of making sure that none of those moments are wasted.
0: Yeah, in those situations, you want to get on it right then and there, I would assume, compared to letting it simmer?
1: Yeah. You address them when they happen, and then you also circle back and the next day make sure everybody's on the same page.
0: Well, your offense continued to pound the ball a little bit last night with regard to scoring a lot of runs.
1: Yeah, we were able to do some things offensively there that were good to see. We continue to take good at-bats. We continue to add pressure. You have to in this ballpark because things could change really quickly. We saw a 6-run inning and a 4-run inning, so your lead's never safe here. But I like the fact that we were able to score a couple late there, take some good at-bats, get their closer in the game, back-to-back nights. There's some positives there.
0: Mason not in the lineup today. What's the outlook on him?
1: Yeah, we're continuing to monitor it. It's something where once he's in the lineup, I want him to be 100%. We're getting closer to that.
0: The good news on that situation is Thomas Ajayi's giving you some really good innings at shortstop.
1: Yeah, he's done a nice job at short. There's some learning moments there as well, and he's taking some good at-bats and getting hits and finding ways on base.
0: Speaking of defense, I think Nolan Gorman's playing as good at third base as we've seen him in a Cardinal uniform.
1: No doubt. He's done a nice job. He made some really nice plays yesterday coming in, going to his backhand, and Burley picking him on the other side. So he's moving better, and he's done a much better job.
0: Kyle Leahy goes for you today. You have a bullpen to back him up?
1: Yeah, Leahy will start this game. He's on a pitch limit. We have a pretty good understanding of where we'd like to take him, and we've made a move in Jerpy joining the club, and Rincon, unfortunately, has to go back to AAA.
0: All right, let's talk about your lineup for this afternoon.
1: Yeah, you got Torres playing second, Herrera DH, and Burleson at first, Walker and Wright, Bernal catching, Baez in left, Gorman at third, so JC is short, and Church in center field.
0: All right, let's get the series win.
1: Let's do it.
2: All right, Klebs, Ollie, certainly appreciate that. Looking forward to seeing Cooper Jerpy. Looking forward to seeing Kyle Leahy today as well. Should be a good day for the Cardinals. We'll talk more about it. We'll also tell you what's going on across the Cardinals minor league system. A lot of action already underway. We'll tell you all about it coming up in just a moment on Amber Total Access. 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
3: 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Swing and a miss. 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

0: Cardinals and Rockies wrapping up a three-game series today. Rubber game of the match after the Cardinals took game one and the Rockies took game two yesterday across the Cardinals minor league system. Congratulations going out to Cardinals minor league pitcher Gerangelo Sancha. He earned his first career AAA win yesterday as Memphis got a win against Durham 3-1. He threw six shutout innings and he struck out five. He currently ranks second in all of minor league baseball with 154 strikeouts this year. Games underway. Memphis is continuing that series against Durham. Mason Molina is on the mound for the Redbirds. So far, so good for him. Two innings, has given up just one hit, one strikeout, and one walk. Double A Springfield, they play at Corpus Christi in a game that's going to be coming up later on today. Joker Fajardo is going to make the start for Springfield. He is 3-1 with a 2.53 ERA. High A Peoria, they're at home today as they take on Quad Cities. For Peoria, lefty Cade Crossland will make the start. He is 2-0 with a 1.40 ERA. And the Palm Beach Cardinals, they are in action as we speak. Top of the seventh inning in Jupiter. Palm Beach leads Daytona by a 10-3 score. In our game, it is the Cardinals and the Rockies. Kyle Leahy against Tanner Gordon will head back to Coors Field to go inside the park. That's up next on Ameren Total Access here on the Cardinals Radio Network, powered by Graybar.
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0: ballpark here in Denver, Colorado. The Cardinals and the Rockies wind up their three-game series this afternoon. Beautiful day for baseball in Denver, along with the voice of the Cardinals, John Rooney, and Ricky Horton. I'm Mike Claiborne, and last night, not sure if we've seen many games like that with the Cardinals. They had the one inning where just things didn't go well. They scored a lot of rough runs to win, but they just couldn't keep the other team down long enough.
1: Yeah, I mean, unfortunately, too short of a start for Matthew Liberatore. I mean, that's got to be his next level at the big league, in the big league rotation, is to be able to get out there and go six innings. There is such a huge difference between going four innings and six innings in terms of how the bullpen is set up. That's not a big secret. And yesterday, I think the Cardinals' bullpen was exposed because you had a lot of the B guys, because the A guys weren't available. They'll be available today. That's the good news. But, boy, it would have been nice to have more help yesterday.
2: But you know what, Claves? I was thinking this morning, what a great trip we've had so far.
1: Yeah.
2: Coming off that long, long trip that we had to go through Chicago and Cincinnati and Philadelphia, and certainly had our thrills and spills on that, beginning with the great series in Chicago and Baez and all that. But coming home just for a short time and then back out on the road again, there have been some ups and downs on this trip. But, boy, I've had as much fun on this trip with this team, the way they prepare, they think they can win when they go out there every day. And if they have a game like last night, they're still going to come out here and give you a hard nine.
1: And speaking of the ups and downs, you know, we've certainly had the downs, but you win a series in L.A. You can win a series today. I mean, that's pretty good on the road.
2: It's really good.
1: You know, when you think about the expectations, and we were all looking at this before we started recording this, the preseason Pecota expectations of the St. Louis Cardinals were to be 66-92, or whatever that number adds up to. 66 wins is what the projection was, and everybody was kind of okay with that. The Cardinals in the power rankings were next to last, and the expectation of what this Cardinal team was going to do was just so low that we've got to remember that this has been miraculous what the Cardinals have done collectively, and it's been fun ride.
2: And Claves, aren't you amazed that Ollie had the meeting with the team at the end of spring training? Can you guys keep this type of attitude and outlook on what you're doing the whole year?
3: Yeah.
2: And they said, yes, we can. And they did it in April, May, June. They're doing it right now.
1: Claves, yeah. I got to jump in one more on that, because I was thinking about this today. You know, with all of what's looming after the season's over, that same kind of meeting that Ollie had in spring training, I'm wondering if he's going to have that kind of meeting at the end of the year, because you don't want to start fresh next year, whenever that is, whatever happens in terms of labor issues. You want your guys, the closeness that they have, the buy-in that they have, maintain that. And he can't do that. He can't foster that any longer. The coaches can't foster that in the offseason. How does he leave it with them to stay connected and stay brothers the way they have been this summer? I think that'll be an interesting story to tell.
0: I would agree with you. This team is growing together. And I think when you look at what the offseason looks like, I think that there'll be a challenge to say, all right, we've done some things that we really like, but if we want to contend next year, this is what we're going to have to get to. So that means you're going to have to pitch a few more innings. You're going to have to take some better at-bats. You're going to have to work on your defense. And all those things can be done in the offseason.
2: But they're going to have to do it on their own. Things are ironed out.
0: Yeah. And that'll be interesting to see how motivated they are, because, you know, the coaches here make them accountable. But then again, you know, they're big leaguers, and so they should know how to treat this situation. But when you're young, I think this is going to be a real challenge for some of these guys.
1: And one of the things that we thought would be a really good thing is the way the complex in Florida has been expanded to where guys were planning on being there together, where they're going to be locked out of that. The minor leaguers can go there, but if the lockout happens, and we presume that it's going to happen for some period of time, whatever that period of time is prime getting ready for next year time. That starts about, you know, mid-November, December 1, and so where do they go? I mean, honestly, I don't think it would be a bad idea for the players to think about, you know,
0: having their own little
1: having their
0: facility.
1: Own thing,
0: yeah,
1: somewhere.
0: I agree with you.
1: And I don't know if it's really kind of out of line for the Cardinals to foster that. I think maybe they should.
0: Well, you know, I think what you look at, this is where leadership comes into play. What player or players are going to get together and say, okay, you guys live in this part of the country, we're going to do something there. You guys live in another part of the country, we're going to do something there. And have those bonds created in those particular cities where they can continue to grow and develop. And then maybe they have one get-together in some other city where they can all get through this whole process for a week or so. I'm not trying to fill up their whole offseason, but I think that there comes a point where, you know, this is a 12-month-a-year sport now.
1: Yeah, let's face it, there is no offseason, John.
2: And I really feel that this is a group that might be able to accomplish that better than a lot of teams.
1: I would agree.
2: Simply because they're going to turn the page on last night and come out here and compete today.
1: The older guys are going to Europe with their, you know, their kids, and I mean, it's a different story. Those players in baseball have different agendas and different lives in the offseason. Young guys, I think, are going to miss each other. Honestly, how can they not miss what they've been doing together collectively?
0: You take a little break from each other, and then you get back to it. I don't think there's any question about that. One other thing before we get out of here, Cooper Jerpy is now on the roster, and he's a guy that was a former first-round pick, a lefty who has had a really interesting delivery, and I'm anxious to see what that looks like on the big league level.
2: I am too, Ricky. We've seen him a little bit, but injuries have set him back. I thought he'd be here sooner, and I'm glad he's here right now, and I'm sure Oliver Marmol is as well, because he'd like to see what progress has been made with a healthy Jerpy.
1: I think it's good to have a guy with a funky delivery. I mean, you've got Kyle Leahy today, and maybe Jerpy follows him. You've got Leahy, over-the-top right-hander, pretty kind of standard in the way he pitches, and Jerpy is kind of all over the place.
2: Where's Tony Fossus?
1: Man, that might. Let's hope he's. And I love Tony, but let's hope he's an upgrade to Tony. Did not have good years with the Cardinals, unfortunately. Good man, but I think Jerpy's got a pretty high ceiling.
0: Well, I'm looking forward to seeing him and the Cardinals as they take on the Colorado Rockies for the final time in 2026. For Ricky Horton and the voice of the Cardinals, John Rooney, I'm Mike Claiborne, and we are Inside the Ballpark in Denver.
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0: Rams in Colorado, final game of this three-game series. We have a chance to talk to, I think, as I always call him, the last of the Mohegans, Chad Blair, who was in charge of the video for the Cardinals. How many years now for you with the Cardinals?
1: This is 31 with the Cardinals, 35 total in baseball. My 4 years in Oakland with Tony and Dunk, who I just got off the phone with Tony, going through his event next week. And, 35 years in the big leagues.
0: 35 years. And with the video that we have today, my question was, when I saw all the things that go on, how much has it changed from when we first started? Because it seems like you can get things done quicker.
1: Well, I mean, when I first started, we were VHS.
0: That says all I need to know.
1: That's a little different than what we do now. Just the availability of video, the data that goes with it, the work that's done by our video and tech team with DC McClay and Noah Landau. The whole program itself has really kind of changed from just a video program to more of a full comprehensive video data. And all of the new language and terminology that's in the game that, you know, if you're going to coach and you're going to be involved in the game now, then, you know, you have to speak the new language that, that these kids understand and that's how they learn. So you have to meet them where they are and deliver a message, that makes sense for them.
0: Now, in that situation, do you have players that come to you looking for a certain thing, or do you just provide them a template for them to go for them, and then they pick out what they want?
1: We try to gear it towards, you know, you don't want to just sort of open Pandora's box and let them figure it out. So you're always trying to structure things in a way that you're sort of leading them down a path. There's just too much information in the game. There's too much video, too much information, too much data, just to sort of let them go on their own and try to figure it out. So they're looking for that guidance from us.
0: For you, you're more than just the replay guy. I mean, there's so many things that go on during the game. Walk me through what the day looks like for you.
1: You know, it's standard from what it's been, fairly standard from what it's been in the past. You know, your day is just about how are we going to get to that game, how are we going to get to 7-10 and have these guys prepared and be ready to play. And then for me during the game, you know, along with the replay stuff, you're evaluating every play that's going on. We're noting everything that's happening, and then we'll sit down and we do game reviews after the game to figure out, you know, we're in the right spots at the right times. To, you know, but in a cutoff and relay, do we need to be in a better position to, you know, deliver the ball to third base or deliver the ball to the plate? And we go through all that, and then you know, and then just deliver the message to the players.
0: And then you go home and watch TV all night.
1: You know, there's a little bit of a sickness to it because when I leave, if there's a game on the West Coast, I'm probably going to watch the last couple innings of those West Coast games after I leave the ballpark.
0: Chad Blair, it's always good to visit with you, and more importantly, we appreciate what you do in keeping this team ready to go and also pulling up those replays like you do, man. It's not easy. But you get it right most of the time.
1: I appreciate it. Thank you very much.
2: All right, Klaibs, Chad. He's a big part of what the Cardinals do. And you think about big moments in games where plays are challenged. The Cardinals are pretty good at doing that. They're not perfect, but they're pretty good at it. And Chad Blair is a big, big part of making that all work out. We'll take a break when we come back. We're going to hear a little bit from Cardinals President of Baseball Operations, Chaim Bloom. His thoughts on Cooper Jerpy, who is set to make his Major League debut today. He is going to be coming in relief of Kyle Leahy. We'll hear from Chaim Bloom coming up in just a moment on Amber Total Access here on the Cardinals Radio Network, powered by Graybar.
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0: It's the Cardinals and Rockies today. Kyle Lahey is on the mound. We have seen the team continue to downshift with him, limiting his pitches thrown and innings thrown as they try to make sure that he makes it through this season and has a normal offseason and comes into next year with the ability to be as healthy as possible. Nothing ever guaranteed, but you like being able to put yourself in the greatest possible scenario for a situation for that scenario to play out. So today, it sounds like the Cardinals are going to be essentially piggybacking him with Cooper Jerpy. If you have not been with us from the beginning, Jerpy was recalled from AAA Memphis. That announcement was actually made on our flagship station, KMOX, this morning during sports on a Sunday morning as Cardinals President of Baseball Operations Heim Bloom explained to Kevin Wheeler their thought process for this move.
1: We have Cooper Jerpy coming up to work out of our bullpen. And as you talked about, Kyle has really pitched tremendously this year. And you can see him grow and thrive in this role. And everything that we're doing here with ramping him down is really all us. It's not something that he asked for by any means, but he understands it. It's really just about that bigger picture and just try to take care of him long term while still allowing him to feel what it feels like to take the ball as a starter, hopefully 30-plus times. So in doing that, in shortening him, hopefully we accomplish that, but it means we do need a number of innings behind him. And so that gives us a great opportunity to reward someone who's battled through Tommy John, come through the rehab in a pretty good place, has thrown the ball really well at Memphis of late, and give him a little opportunity. This is not something where, we want to put too much too soon on a guy who's not that far removed from Tommy John. So we'll be careful about how we'll use him. He'll be on a schedule working behind Kyle. But it's a nice opportunity for someone who at this point has been in the system for a little while, since being a really elite college pitcher and a first-round pick. And he's a tremendous competitor, just worked his tail off during this rehab. Great human being with a really, really good arsenal. Some deception there, a really tough look, especially for lefties. And like I said, he'll compete anybody. He'll battle his ass off. So excited to see what he's got for us.
0: Yeah, he's got a really unique delivery in the way that he throws. It's a sidearm angle that gets down to the mound to release from a low height. Makes it tough to read for hitters. He doesn't throw overly hard. The fastball is going to sit 93 in all likelihood. You're going to see him throw a sweeper. You're going to see him throw a changeup. There's a cutter in there as well. But he's somebody who he is considered the number 18 prospect in the Cardinals organization, according to MLB Pipeline, and pitching in the month of August at AAA Memphis, gave up just 2 earned runs, 4 runs total over 19 innings and 5 starts, giving him a .95 ERA, and we're excited to see him pitch today. One more break. We'll come back. By the way, that is Inside the Clubhouse, built by Window Nation. One more break. We'll come back, and we'll wrap up this edition of Amerant Total Access on the Cardinals Radio Network, powered by Graybar.
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0: Cardinals-Rockies wrapping up a three-game series today. Cardinals won game one on Friday. Rockies came back with a win yesterday. Rubber game of the match this afternoon. Elsewhere around the NL Central, Brewers and Reds are playing in Cincinnati. Bottom of the eighth inning, the Reds hold a 9-7 lead. The Angels and Pirates playing in Pittsburgh. Bottom of the fifth, Pittsburgh has a 1-0 lead. Paul Skeens on the mound. So far, so good for him. Five innings, just four hits, two strikeouts, and one walk. Their one run coming today, thanks to their catcher, Henry Davis, who has hit a home run. Davis hitting home run number 9. Cubs and Marlins, bottom of the fifth inning. This game even 3-3. Pete Crow Armstrong has gone deep for Chicago. That is his 40th dinger this year. In the wild card race, games impacting that, Diamondbacks and Astros, top of the third inning. That game is even 1-1. And then later on, in about an hour and 10 minutes, the Padres are going to host the Yankees. Michael King against Garrett Cole. Cardinals right now tied with the Marlins, four games back of the Diamondbacks, who are holding the final wild card spot in the National League. That's going to do it for Ameren Total Access. We've got the Cardinals, we've got the Rockies, and we've got all the play-by-play with John Rooney, Ricky Horton, and Mike Claiborne on the way next on the Cardinals Radio Network, powered by Graybar.
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7: Welcome to St. Louis Cardinals baseball from Coors Field in Denver, Colorado. It's a gorgeous day for baseball, the Cardinals and the Rockies. It is the final game of the three-game series. The Cardinals are one game under 500 with the loss yesterday, but it's been a good road trip. They took two out of three against the Dodgers, and they hope to win another series here against the Rockies. 3-2 against the Rockies so far this season. The Cardinals are four games out in the wild card. This is Ricky Horton. I'll be alongside John Rooney. He is the voice of the Cardinals. Mike Claiborne, part of the broadcast as well. And Ryan Schulte is our producer engineer. And we're glad you're with us. It's a perfect day. The sun is shining over Coors Field. And it is getaway day as the Cardinals are heading to San Francisco for a three-game set there. And the Cardinals last night, well, they couldn't come back quite far enough. They had some big moments in the game. Baez had an early home run. And guess who hit another home run yesterday? Back-to-back games for Ivan Herrera.
8: Two out of seven in the series. Game-winning homer in the ninth last night. The pitch to Herrera. He swings and hits a high fly ball. That goes to deep center. That goes out of there! Two-run homer, Ivan Herrera. His 16th, 3-0 Cardinals in the fifth. When that ball left the bat, I had the pause, Ricky, because I enjoyed watching it fly and enjoyed watching Carrick go all the way to the wall and wave it out of here.
7: Herrera's home run, the second longest in his career, 443 feet. He's back in the lineup again. He now has 16 big flies for the Cardinals, and he's going to be in that familiar second spot. Let's talk about the transaction the Cardinals made today, and it's Cooper Jerpy up from Triple-A Memphis. He'll be the 13th Cardinal to make his Major League debut in 2026, and that's probably going to be today because Kyle Leahy makes the start for St. Louis, and he's going to throw only about 40 pitches today. Jerpy, first-round pick in 2022, went to Oregon State University, 6'3 left-hander, has had really good numbers this year coming off of Tommy John a season ago, so he missed a year of development, but he was really good in Memphis, five starts, a .95 ERA. Kyle Leahy, the opening starter, if you will go again 40 pitches or so, and he's from here. He's actually from Boulder, Colorado, but this will be his first start against the Rockies. He's had a couple of relief appearances, and Leahy has been phenomenal since the 23rd of June, 12 starts, two or less runs in all of those starts. He has an MLB leading 1.37 ERA during that stretch. He's up against Tanner Gordon, 1-4, with a 5.18 ERA, and he went to Indiana. So there's your starters. Leahy and Gordon will have the lineups for you when we come back.
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4: Welcome back to Cardinals Baseball. Perfect day for baseball as the Cardinals hope to win a series again here today. And let's talk about the starting lineups. They're presented by Bet365, where winning is everything. The Cardinals are off to a great start in the month of September offensively. When I talk about this lineup, think about this. They have scored more runs than any team in MLB in the five games in September. They're hitting .304. They have 10 homers, and they've scored 37 runs. Hope for more of those runs here this afternoon. Brian Torres will lead things off. He's hitting .323 since the All-Star game. So Torres has been very, very effective. Ivan Herrera homered in both games and several multi-hit games recently will be the DH in bat second with Alec Burleson at first base hitting third. Jordan Walker, 0 for his last 8, will be in right field and hit cleanup. Leo Bernal, a 5-game hitting streak, fresh out of the AAA team. He comes to the big leagues. He's been not only hitting but doing a great job and hitting with some power as well. He's hitting .350 with a homer and 4 RBIs. Joshua Baez also has a 5-game hitting streak. He'll be in left field. Nolan Gorman has had a good series. He'll play third base. Thomas Sejesi has hit in 6 straight. He plays shortstop, and Nathan Church in center field will bat 9. So Mason Wynn one more day off. It'll be Warren Schaefer, the manager of the Rockies. Here's his lineup. Jake McCarthy will lead things off, and he will play left field. Troy Johnston is the right fielder. He bats second. And a bunch of left-handers, by the way, in this lineup for the Rockies. Cole Kerrig, a switch hitter, will be in center field and hit third. T.J. Rumfield, who went to Virginia Tech, plays first base and hits cleanup. Mickey Moniak is the DH. He bats next. Adiel Amador looks like a good young player. He'll play second. Brett Sullivan will do the catching. Vimael Machin will be the third baseman and bat eighth. And Ezekiel Tovar is the shortstop batting ninth. There's your lineups. First pitch from the Mile High City comes up next.
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4: Rockies have taken the field, and we're about ready for baseball here. Their starter today is Tanner Gordon, who's been really good his last two times out. He had 12 innings of work against the Nats and the Baltimore Orioles. He gave up just two runs, 1-0 over that part of the season, but overall 1-4 with an ERA over 5. And both teams have been swinging the bat really well lately. The Rockies have had four games in a row with 10 or more hits. Cardinals have the best offense in baseball through the first five games in September. So we'll see what happens today. Torres, Herrera, and Burleson to bat. First pitch sponsored by Rawlings, the official baseball of Major League Baseball. And here's the voice of the Cardinals, John Rooney, with our first pitch.
11: All right, here we go, Ricky, with the Cardinals trying to win another series. The first pitch to Torres, right down the middle, strike one. We are underway in Denver. And the wind's blowing at 7 miles per hour, right to left. A swing and a miss, and strike two. Nothing and two on Torres. It was batted 400, 4-for-10 out of the leadoff roll. It's his fifth start in that position. He loops the ball into left field, and he's batting better than 400 right now. A base hit to left field. That's the way our game begins, and let's get that line moving.
4: Now he's able to do that with two strikes because he shortened up a bit, just put the ball in play. And how about the average over 330 now since the All-Star break? He has filled in quite nicely.
11: Well, Ricky, this guy has been a hitter.
4: Yeah, no doubt.
11: Just amazing. Here is Ivan Herrera, and it took so long for Torres to get to the major league level, about 11 years. Ivan Herrera showing some power in this series. Two home runs over the fence in center field. He has about 900 feet in home runs. He takes the first pitch for a ball. He has hit safely in three straight, six out of his last 15. Hitting room on the right side of the infield. Tanner Gordon with the pitch and a slow roller right side of the infield. And that's going to be a tough play, and it's turned in nicely by Amador. Just getting Ivan Herrera on to second, Brian Torres. A little slower foot speed for a second baseman, and Herrera would have had an infield hit on that number off the end of the bat.
4: He smelled that hit, too. Out of the box, he could tell that the first baseman wasn't going to get it, and he might be able to beat that out, and Amador took care of it.
11: Hitting third in the lineup, Alec Burleson. He went 0 for L.A., 2 for 10 in this series. The pitch right down the middle to the left-handed batter out of East Carolina, 27 years old. His last home run came on August the 16th at Wrigley Field against the Cubs. His last double the next day at Cincinnati. The pitch taken upstairs for a ball. Burleson has hit 21 home runs, driving in 102, and he came very close to hitting the foul pole with a drive last night, just going foul.
4: He's getting there. It's going to come for him.
11: Runner at second, one out. Burleson drives it to right field, and that is going to be caught just barely by the right fielder, Troy Johnston. I was waiting to see if he had trapped it.
4: I don't think he caught it. I don't think he caught it. The umpire is actually unsure, pointing towards the Cardinals
11: dugout. I thought it was trapped.
4: And he wasn't sure about it, so he's given the Cardinals a chance to look at it.
11: Burleson is on his way back to the dugout, tagging up.
4: And they want to look at it. I don't think he caught it.
11: I don't think he did either. The way Johnston approached the ball and the way he dove for the ball, it looked like it was trapped. So the Cardinals are going to take a look at it.
12: St. Louis is challenging the catch, rule the catch on the field.
4: I actually appreciate Gabe Morales on that. You know, it's hard. It's a long way to look out there to tell to the naked eye, did he catch it or did it have a short hop? And he wasn't sure, so the second he made the call, he looked over to the Cardinals dugout and said, hey, I'm not sure about that, so look at it.
11: And it's being reviewed in New York. We get a look at it now on the screen, and with the diving effort.
4: It's a trap.
11: That's a trap. The glove was face down. The ball hit the ground, and there will be runners at first and third, or should be. Let's put it that way.
4: Well,
11: the call on the field is a catch.
4: You're not allowed to have the ball part of the ground when you're making the catch. That's a trap, and looking at it, the ball was on the ground.
11: It was on the ground. Burleson should be placed at first. Should be. We've had two calls against the Cardinals, and both at the plate, that have gone against them in this series. Sajacy was safe at the plate last night, but the call stood. The call on the field was out, and after the review in New York, it stood.
4: Burley's back on the field. He's headed towards first.
12: After review, the call is overturned. It's no catch. Runners go to third and first.
11: It's a base hit for Burleson. And that's kind of the way I saw it. Well, I was waiting, but then the umpires called the out.
4: And I think the other thing they had to do
11: and
4: to make
11: it. I like what you said, though, about Gabe Morales looking in, Dolly. You may want to take a look at that.
4: Yeah, and I think the other thing they were looking at, which is why it took a little bit longer for the review, because I think they could probably tell pretty quickly that he didn't catch it, is where was Torres when that happened? Now, he had to go about halfway because he wasn't sure, and so he couldn't have scored on that, and so I think it's reasonable to put him at third.
11: I do, too. Johnston came up with the ball, but he trapped it. And now Jordan Walker. Walker swings, and he pops it up with first and third. Pops it up, and on the mound, the first baseman, Rumfield, makes the catch. My goodness. Walker's 0 for his last nine now, and his struggles here in Denver continue.
4: Yeah, missed opportunity there.
11: Oh,
4: but
11: my goodness.
4: But Bernal can pick him up.
11: That he can.
4: And one thing about this Cardinal lineup right now, it is as deep as it's been all year. With Baez and Bernal, the way Sajacy's hitting, the fact that even Church has a nice hitting streak going at the bottom of the lineup, this is a much longer lineup right now.
11: Leo Bernal, the batter. He takes a ball high from right-hander Tanner Gordon. Gordon, born in Champaign, Illinois, played his college ball at Indiana. 1-4 with a 5.18 ERA, but he's 1-1 lifetime against the Cardinals. Move to first and back in safely. It's Burleson. Gordon listening in for the sign. His catcher today is Brett Sullivan. 28-year-old right-hander is ready with runners at first and third. Bernal takes down and away. Two balls and no strikes. A 7-18 major league record for Gordon. He has a 6.22 ERA. From the stretch, the kick and the pitch. A swing and a high foul ball. That's going to get out of play. A souvenir down the left field line. 2-1 on Leo Bernal. Games, 32 starts for Gordon, and a win against the Cardinals last year, July 23rd, right here. Bernal is trying to put the Cardinals on the board. With two outs, the 2-1 pitch, a ball taken high, 3-1.
4: Good take there by Bernal. He would have been chasing that pitch and not in his wheelhouse, and he's earned a 3-1 pitch. Dangerous count with a guy like Bernal at the plate.
11: Bernal into the game with a line out to right field last night. Hit the ball hard. He swings and bounces it to the first baseman. Jumping, Rumfield catches it, steps on the bag, and the Cardinals miss out on a first and third opportunity as Walker popped out and Bernal grounded out. We go to the bottom of the first. The Cardinals fail to score. The Rockies are coming to bat in Denver.
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11: Kyle Leahy, a Colorado native, pitches and a foul ball back to the screen by Jake McCarthy as we play in the bottom of the first inning. The Cardinals had first and third, one out, and could not score. A pop out on the mound by the Cardinal right fielder Walker, and then a bouncer to first by Bernal, left two on. Here's a curve in the dirt, one ball and one strike on McCarthy. McCarthy is 6 out of 21 on their homestand. The pitch, and he rolls that foul down the right field line. That's against Baltimore and the Cardinals. So 6 out of 21, a couple of doubles, a triple, 2 RBIs, 4 walks, and 4 stolen bases. In the series, he's been out with 3 walks, 3 steals, and he's 1 for 7. The pitch by Leahy. Ground ball to the second baseman. Diving play up to his feet, and a wide throw with the ball going into the dugout. Torres makes a throwing error. He made a great play to get the ball, but then threw it away.
18: Yeah, he struggled to get up. He didn't pop up right away, but what a great play on the backhand. And because of that little hesitation, he felt like he needed to rush the throw because McCarthy runs so well. And so by rushing the throw, he threw it wide of Burley. And he would have been out had the throw been good, but we'll see how they call
11: single
18: that.
11: And an error.
18: Yeah, I think that's right.
11: It's an infield hit and an E4. 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Troy Johnston, he's working on a .355 average over his last 12 games, taking strike one from Leahy. Let's see if Leahy can pick him up, pick up the second baseman.
18: Yeah, the official total for pitches for Leahy expected here this afternoon.
11: The pitch, a swing and a miss, 0-2.
18: Is between 40 and 50. So my thought on that is if it's clear sailing for him, it'll be 50. If he pitches under stress in some innings, it'll be closer to that 40. And also will depend on how the inning ends, what number he's at.
11: A look to second base. McCarthy threatening to take off, doesn't. The pitch is fouled at the plate by Troy Johnston. Johnston is hitting .287, 4 home runs, 48 RBIs. 29 years old out of Gonzaga and playing right field. He was DHing in the game last night.
18: 8 left-handed batters in the lineup. I would think Jerpy would be the first guy out just to neutralize that.
11: He's a newcomer to the Cardinal roster here at the major league level. A swing and a miss. Leahy got Johnson to chase the fastball up. One down. One out for Cole Carrig, a switch-hitting outfielder, infielder, playing center field today. 4 for 9 in the series with a triple, an inside-the-park home run, 2 runs scored, an RBI, a stolen base. He has struck out twice, playing in his 74th game. Switch batter out of San Diego State. Runner at second, the pitch down and in for a ball. Bernal is catching, but Burleson at first, Torres at second, Thomas Ajayi at shortstop, Nolan Gorman at third. No Mason Wynn, not yet, hopefully in San Francisco tomorrow. We'll see. There's a swing and a foul ball.
18: So we've been getting the daily report and passing it along that, you know, maybe today's the day, maybe tomorrow. And we've done that a few days in a row. But honestly, I think it's because Sejasi, Torres, so many have played so well. And Fermin, in his absence, that they don't want to rush him back.
11: Cole Carrig batting .269, 7 homers, 39 RBIs. McCarthy at second. The pitch, a high fastball. 2 balls and a strike. Few clouds in the distance, but beautiful, bright blue skies above the ballpark here in Denver. On this Sunday, September the 6th, we hope it's a very safe and enjoyable Labor Day weekend going for you. Here's a foul off to the right. Gehrig with a two-ball, two-strike count. We have an early evening game, Central Time, 6:15 broadcast time. 7 o'clock, Ricky has the lineups. Round 7:10, we'll have the first pitch from the ballpark along the bay, right by the bay in San Francisco. But here in Colorado, the ball is looped foul, out of play off to the left, off the bat of Cole Gehrig. Gehrig is 7 for his last 19. And Kyle Leahy, he's at 13 pitches right now, one on and one out. An infield hit and a throwing error by Brian Torres put McCarthy on second, and then Johnston struck out. Batter's timeout taken right when Leahy was ready to pitch, a page out of Jordan Walker's book. Deep center field for Nathan Church. Joshua Baez plays in some and off the line in left. Walker off the line in right field. The 2-2 pitch from Leahy. Right there, strike three called. No challenge by Gehrig. After the single and the error, Johnston a swinging strike three and a called third strike on Gehrig.
19: And that was right at the bottom of the zone. He turned and looked over to his dugout. Of course, they can't help him. And once you look over there, well,
11: too late.
19: Too late anyway. You can't challenge. And it's on the player to make that decision whether or not he feels strongly enough to challenge it or not. And sometimes you get it right, sometimes you don't.
11: T.J. Rumfield, a 10-game hitting streak for the Rockies. The left-handed batter takes strike one from Leahy. Rumfield was able to snag the high bouncer by Leo Bernal and get the last out on the top of the first inning, leaving runners on first and third. Now he has a runner at second, McCarthy, two outs. Rumfield takes upstairs, one ball, one strike.
19: I love this experience that Bernal is getting behind the plate, catching all of the Cardinals' pitchers, because eventually he's going to get a chance to do that more and more, and I think he's earning that right to be behind the plate. But I think, you know, here's a day where he's catching somebody he hasn't caught.
11: Here's a pitch a little bit low, knocked down by Bernal. He's going to get a new baseball.
19: So all of this he's learning. I mean, day by day, it's like going back to school again. Okay, what does Pallante do? And not that he might not have caught him in spring training, but it's not the same as the guy midway through a season or towards the end of a year has developed some patterns at work, and you got to be on that same page.
11: Plus, for all of the players on the roster playing in this ballpark, you talk about a learning experience. The pitch, Rumfield hits a fly ball to left. Here comes Baez on the run, and he can't get it. The ball gets by him. McCarthy scores, and into second base, T.J. Rumfield. That should have been caught.
19: Yeah, no doubt.
11: Goes as a double.
19: Yeah, he's still learning that left field, and, you know, he has really good speed, but defensive speed hasn't come yet. And I think that comes with confidence that you're going to be able to get to a ball. He was a little hesitant about it. And the route was off a little bit. But, you know, that's a ball eventually he's going to make a play on. And, again, part of the problem here at this ballpark is you play so deep.
11: Here's Mickey Moniak DHing today. He swings and pops it up. Foul territory and sliding over by the dugout. Gorman can't make the catch because the ball hit the railing of the camera well. Gorman was fighting the sun, trying to keep his eyes on the ball, and just went into a slide hoping that he could put the glove out there and be close to it, but the ball hit well beyond his reach. One strike on Moniak, former Philadelphia Philly and Los Angeles Angel. The pitch, the left-handed batter drives it into right for a hit, and it's 2-0 in favor of the Rockies. Rumfield scores on the single by Moniak as we pause for an ID here on the Cardinals Radio Network, powered by Graybar.
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11: Along with Ricky Horton, Mike Claiborne, I'm John Rooney. We're at the ballpark in Denver. And Ricky, if you do not turn in plays in this park,
19: yep,
11: you will get blistered.
19: No doubt.
11: The Cardinals have a two-run deficit right now and a strike thrown by Leahy. And Leahy should have been in the dugout with a zero on the board. But it didn't work out that way. Baez couldn't make the play in left field. Rumfield got a double out of it, scoring McCarthy. Then a base hit by Moniak gives him 61 runs batted in. Moniak leads at first. Adeel Amador is the batter, and he's been a hot hitter. The pitch, down and in for a ball, 1-1.
18: The way both offenses have been going, as the Rockies, as we mentioned, 10 or more hits in four straight games, they're swinging the bat. Cardinals are scoring runs. Feels like it's going to be an 8-6 game or worse, even with Leahy on the mound. Of course, you're going to have a lot of bullpen innings today.
11: Here's a pitch for a strike. 1-2 on Amador.
18: So don't lose heart too early.
11: No, don't lose heart, because the Cardinals have averaged 7.4 runs on this road trip. 2-0 in favor of the Rockies, bottom of the first inning. Moniak leads at first. He has one stolen base. He's not leaning. The pitch. A foul ball out of play, holding the count at 1-2. Amador was recalled from AAA September the 1st, his second stint with the team. He's playing in his 10th game. 10 for 25, 9 runs scored. Couple of homers, 2 doubles, and 9 runs batted in. He's played a good second base. He takes a pitch low, 2-2. The Cardinals were set up well, first and third, one out, but couldn't score with a pop-up and a ground out. Tanner Gordon got out of trouble. Leahy got into some trouble with an infield hit and an error. The pitch, a swing and a miss. Amador strikes out. Leahy struck out 3, but his defense let him down. The Rockies scored 2. We go to the second, 2-0 Rockies.
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11: We know this about Joshua Baez. He's a tough-minded young man. He leads off the Cardinals' second inning, swings and pops it up. Foul on the first base side, and that is on the roof of the first base dugout. Strike one. I just don't see Baez taking what happened in the field to the plate.
18: I don't either. And I don't think he would do it the other way around either. I think he is a strong guy. I think he's going to get better as a defender than he is right now. And
11: this isn't for lack of work, folks. I'm telling you, he is putting in a lot of hours with John Jay on improving his outfield play. He checks a swing, looks at a strike from Tanner Gordon, but 2 strikes.
18: Of course, you're condensing all of that work considering it's late in the season, and you know you've had habits you've had for a long time that you've got to kind of change, and I think that will happen in his future.
11: The pitch to Baez. He lays off a sweeper outside. One ball, two strikes. It's only the 22nd game at the big league level for Baez.
18: Right.
11: Who just dominated pitching at AAA, at least with the power numbers, getting the call up. Then he has hit 7 home runs here in the majors. He swings and lifts a fly ball. Short right field. Johnston coming in. Amador calls everybody off. The second baseman makes the catch in front of Troy Johnston.
18: Tell you, I like Amador, and I like the defense between him and Rumfield. Rumfield's actually a very good defender. We talked about his offense, a rookie player, but you know he's really a good player all the way around. Those two have made some good plays defensively in this series, and they've also provided some offense. I think that's a good right side of the infield to build on.
11: Nolan Gorman takes a pitch for a strike. Gorman has really looked good at third base in this series.
18: Boy, has he.
11: 2-for-7 in the series, a double, 2 RBIs. He has struck out twice, playing in his 73rd game with the Cardinals after spending a good deal of time at AAA.
18: I would be stunned if he didn't do something. I still haven't had a chance to ask him. He was busy hitting today, but just did he do Pilates? What did he do to maintain that or get some of that flexibility back?
11: There's a pitch up and away to him, 1 ball and 1 strike, with nobody on base and 1 out, and the Rockies leading 2-0. The Cardinals bat in their half of the second. 21st game, 9th start this year for Gordon, who deals down and in. That was a sweeper in the dirt. New ball thrown to the mound by Brett Sullivan. The count is favoring the Cardinal power-hitting third baseman Nolan Gorman. The pitch to Nolan. He takes a strike at the knees. Fastball that was at the lower part of the zone. 2-2. Thomas Ajayi is on deck. The pitch on the way. A foul ball back and a good swing there. And a game brought to you by Budweiser, official beer sponsor of Major League Baseball. Crack open the game with Budweiser. Enjoy unrivaled flavor and refreshment. They're playing Nolan Gorman to pull infield and outfield. A swing, and this is popped into short left field. Shading his eyes, McCarthy. And he makes the one-handed catch. Two outs for Sajacy. Sajacy is trying to make a bid for Player of the Week in the National League. Here's what he's done on the trip. 8-for-15, 2 doubles, 3 home runs, 8 RBIs, 4 walks, and 2 stolen bases.
18: And good defense.
11: Playing shortstop in the absence of Mason Wynn. Fastball crowds him 1-0.
18: Not only the 2 stolen bases, but how about his taking extra bases?
11: Well, the 2 doubles.
18: Yeah.
11: They're hustling doubles
18: they
11: that
18: were.
11: Normally would be singles for most players. The pitch, so JC, a big swing and a foul ball back. 1 ball, 1 strike. Only 24 years old out of Carlsbad, California. It was the Montgomery trade to the Texas Rangers that brought JC to the Cardinals. A swing and a miss. Change up. And so JC didn't time that one. With 2 strikes, nobody on base. 1-2 the count on the Cardinals shortstop taking his time out. Cardinals are back to their rogue gray uniforms after wearing the victory blues yesterday. Navy blue caps and helmets. The pitch. So JC takes outside just off the corner. 2-2. He's on a 6-game hitting streak with 11 hits, including the 3 homers that he hit in Los Angeles. So JC takes a ball low. Right-hander facing right-hander. A 3-2 pitch for So JC with Nathan Church on deck. The Cardinals try to get something going with 2 outs. The 3-2 pitch, foul out of play to the right side. So JC's playing in his 40th game, spending much of the year at AAA. 25-for-96, 18 runs scored, 4 homers, 4 doubles, and a triple. The 3-2 pitch, he swings and lines that right center field, and that's going to go to the wall. It hits the base of the wall near the 375 sign, and so JC has his 3rd double in this series. A 2-out double getting Church to the plate. It'd be nice to get one of those runs back here, if not two.
19: It would, and that's a nice extra base hit to add to that resume for a potential player of the week for Sajacy.
11: I'd say he'd have to be right there in the mix. Not sure he's too worried about it, but he's putting good enough numbers to get consideration throughout the National League. And now Nathan Church. He's on a five-game hitting streak, 6 out of 18. The pitch. Church swings and fouls that straight back.
19: Oh, I don't really know if Player of the Week actually starts on Saturday or on Sunday. I mean, or Sunday or on Monday. I mean, when
11: Tuesday.
19: But the player, what do they mean by Player of the Week? Is Sunday the first day of the week?
11: I think they start voting on Monday.
19: Okay. So that means they're not, this is the first day of a week, but not for that purpose.
11: There's a foul ball back. Nathan Church. He's standing outside the batter's box. Two strikes on him. So he's trying to keep the inning going, trying to turn it over to Brian Torres. Batter's timeout here taken by Church. He's ready, and so is Gordon. The Rocky right-hander checks on second base, and the pitch. In the dirt. That's stopped by Sullivan. Back to second, Thomas Sajacy. Church will pop one every now and then. His last home run on the homestand against the Orioles on August 25th. Runner at second, two outs, the pitch. Church grounds it right side, right field, base hit. Here's Sajacy coming around. He's going to score, and the throw goes in and cut off into second safely. Nathan Church, with the throw coming in from Johnston, Church just kept on running and beat the throw from Rumfield. The Cardinals have the tying run at second for Brian Torres now. 2-1 Rockies.
19: Talk about a hustling extra base taken there. That was one where they actually hit the cutoff man, and he still went from first to second. He knew that the arm in right field of Johnson wasn't going to be that great, and so he threw a kind of a one-hopper into Rumfield, and he just never stopped.
11: Here's Torres, one for one. He was left at third in the first inning, taking a pitch a little bit high as the call, and it's being challenged by Sullivan. The Rockies have been pretty good on their challenges so far in this series, and they're right again. A strike.
0: Pitching strike. Colorado has two more remaining.
11: Torres is 7 for his last 14 with a run batted in. A lead at second for Church, who runs very well. The pitch. A foul off the end of the bat and two strikes on Torres, but he got a two-strike hit leading off the game.
19: John, how do you feel about two-out RBIs?
11: I love two-out RBIs.
19: I thought so. Just thought I'd ask.
11: Obviously, the Rockies do, too.
19: Yeah.
11: Because they picked up two in the first inning, and the Cardinals have answered. And that's big to answer.
19: Yeah,
11: two-run first. Now a chance to tie the game. The pitch, a swing and a miss. Torres strikes out, leaving a runner in scoring position. The Cardinals have left two of them in scoring position. The Rockies come up in the second, leading the Cardinals 2-1.
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18: The Rockies take a 2-1 lead to the bottom of the second. Leahy's first pitch is ripped to right field. Walker moves back, puts up the glove, puts it away. He read that well. He moved back two steps, waited, put the glove up at the last second, and retired Sullivan, who has been hitting the ball hard lately. Double three RBIs in his last 15 at-bats. So he is out number one, and here is Machin. Bimael Machin, who is out of VCU, played for the Athletics. Also played some for Baltimore, just called up by the Rockies. He was a draft choice by the Cubs when he turned pro and takes strike one here from Kyle Leahy. Machin at AAA, 110 games. He hit .290, 18 homers, 79 RBIs. Takes a pitch in the dirt, one ball and one strike. Left-handed batter and a third baseman today. We get home. We're going to celebrate Friday night, September 11th. The Cardinals play the White Sox. The 2006 World Championship reunion at Busch Stadium. Pitch outside for ball two. That night, fans will take home a 2006 World Series all-over print shirt thanks to Coca-Cola and Schnucks. That's loaded up with the images of the baseball cards of your World Championship Cardinals from 2006. 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
7: You bet. It's going to be a great homestand.
18: You bet. You want to be there right around 6 to 6:30 to get ready for the pregame parade and the Ford pickups. All the world championships coming around the track. The pitch, low for a ball.
7: Chris Tuno, by the way, knows everything. No, we can agree on that.
18: He
7: right?
18: does. You yeah. ask him about yep. a certain event, he'll tell you the date and probably the time.
7: He did that yesterday.
18: He did that with a Jason LaRue home
7: yes.
18: run, I remembered here. The pitch.
7: And he remembered the date of it.
18: Strike call with a breaking ball on the outside corner. It's being challenged.
0: Challenging the strike call.
18: So just up from the minors. Machin challenges strike three.
7: Looked like a strike to me. We'll see.
18: Looks like a strike to me, too. The Rockies have a challenge left. Oh, I'm sure the players love it when a newcomer loses a challenge in the second inning.
7: Well, here's what Chris Tuno did tell me. The work week for the player of the week is considered the week, so Monday through Sunday, not the calendar week, Sunday through Saturday. So you can add this double to that.
18: I did. I added it already.
7: You already did. You were on that.
18: He has my vote for it.
7: Yeah, well, do we get a vote? We used to.
18: Oh, we do.
7: We do?
18: We do. Sometimes they ask us, sometimes they don't. Here's the pitch. And it's a strike to Ezekiel Tovar. It's 9 for his last 27, and this guy plays a really slick shortstop. Right-handed batter. He fouls it to the Cardinal dugout, in and out, and past their third base coach.
7: I could just give my opinion without being asked. That seems to be the national hobby right now anyway. I'd say most folks do that.
18: The pitch on the way. A swing and a miss, and Leahy strikes out Ezekiel Tovar. Let's see if the Cardinals could tie it up or give Leahy the lead as we go to the third. Ricky will have it for you. 2-1 Rockies.
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19: Ivan Herrera pops the first pitch foul behind home plate. Strike one, bottom or top of the third inning. Cardinals trailing 2-1. They picked up a run last inning, but left Nathan Church stranded at second base, so the Cardinals have stranded three runners through the first two against Tanner Gordon, the 6'5 right-hander. Not overpowering guy, but he's a little sneaky with that fastball. The one-strike pitch is low for a ball. Well, John, you are a Ford Frick nominee. You're the voice of the Cardinals. I think you should get as many runs as you want in this half inning. So how many would you like?
21: I would like three.
19: All right. You got it. Swinging a foul off to the right.
21: I'd really take eight, but it's early.
19: So you'd like three, but you'd love eight.
21: Oh, I'd love eight.
19: Yeah, no kidding. Well, we'll see what we can do for you.
21: Well, we have the right guys coming up with Herrera, Burleson, Jordan Walker. Just waiting for Burley and Walker to take off again. They're about due.
19: They are, each with over 100 RBIs. There's a half swing and a foul. That was almost like he was playing pepper on a pitch that he couldn't hit. So he just fouled it off.
21: And that's what Herrera does when he's seeing the ball really well.
19: Agreed.
21: He gives himself another chance to see at least one more pitch.
19: Five of his last six games, multi-hit games. Sinker misses low.
21: With the help from the official scorer a couple of nights ago.
19: Yeah, I would say so. I think that's going to be taken away at some point. I'd be stunned if it wasn't, but I've been stunned before. The 2-2 pitch to Herrera is swung on and missed and struck him out. That was another awkward swing by Ivan, who doesn't do that very often.
21: He wasn't looking for the curveball there.
19: No, he wasn't. So Burley will bat. So we'll tell you this. This copyrighted broadcast presented by authority of the St. Louis Cardinals, LLC. It may not be reproduced or retransmitted in any form, and the accounts and descriptions of this game may not be
21: disseminated without the
19: express written consent
21: of the St. Louis Cardinals, brought to you by Brown
19: and Crouppen.
21: A great
19: law
21: firm.
19: The pitch to Burley is raked down the right field line, foul, about 5 feet foul.
21: I think the last couple of days, Burleson is getting his swing back.
19: He certainly is.
21: He lined the ball sinking fast in right field that was trapped by Johnston. Initially called an out, but after review, trapped for a single.
19: And he hits that one deep to left center field, and on his horse is the center fielder, and he makes the catch. Gehrig made that catch in the deepest part of the ballpark. That ball went, had to go 415. It's 415 to straightaway center, but it goes out in left center even further. And Gehrig had to show his speed to run that one down. That was well struck by Burley, but it is out number two.
21: Yeah, he is finding his stroke.
19: Well, you hope he doesn't get overly disappointed about not getting a knock there, because it was definitely a good swing, good at bat. Now it's Walker at the plate, and he takes strike one.
21: That's a home run in most parks, including... Oh.
19: Sure,
21: Grand Canyon.
19: Right.
21: But not here.
19: One strike pitch to Jordan is grounded foul off the front of the Cardinals dugout and down the left field line. Still has some heat on it as the ball person caught that with some trepidation. Kind of a small crowd here at the start of the game, although I've noticed that it's kind of a late-arriving crowd. It has been the last 2 days.
21: Well, we have the holiday weekend.
19: There you go.
21: You don't have to work tomorrow.
19: Off-speed pitch is low. We ended up with close to 40,000 here yesterday, but many of them, they probably went on a nice trip up in the mountains and then came and watched a game. Here's a pitch low. I know that there's a thing that folks in Colorado do where they, let's see, they walk for 9 miles. Is that what they do? There's a pitch on the inside corner for a strike. I'll have to get what that is. It's called a niner. I'll figure that out when we get back as Walker is caught looking. 1-2-3 inning for Gordon. On to the bottom of the third inning. The Rockies lead the Cardinals 2-1.
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19: Sweeper catches the outside corner. Strike one to the leadoff batter, Jake McCarthy, who led the game off with an infield hit. Batting for the second time, and the pitch is low from Leahy, and this is going to be it for Leahy this inning, I'm sure, as he's up to 38 pitches now. 50 is his max, 40, between 40 and 50, and he's about there now. The next delivery is high for a ball. He has 5 strikeouts through the first 2 innings, but he's trailing this one 2-1. Leahy has really become the best Cardinals starting pitcher. There's no doubt about that. The 2-1 pitch is hit in the air to center field, and that's going to back up Church. He's battling the sun a little bit and gets off to the side and makes the catch. He looked a little uncomfortable with that. He didn't panic, but he made the play. From the first pitch of the season to the last pitch in October, Bet365 is now the official mobile sports betting partner of your St. Louis Cardinals.
21: And that drive carried to about 4 or 5 feet from the warning track.
19: Sure did.
21: It's very high.
19: So Troy Johnston will bat. He's playing right field today. He struck out his first time. Johnston, like so many batters in their lineup, hitting from the left side. The check swing and no swing on the appeal. Mike Malinsky is down at third. Doug Eddings, you may have heard of him. He's our umpire at second. The crew chief, Gabe Morales, at first base. And it is Emil Jimenez calling balls and strike today. And there's a foul ball that may have clipped Bernal, the catcher. By the way, it's Ryan helped me with this. I couldn't think of the third niner, but the 999.
21: And the one you missed, I can't believe you missed
19: it. I know. Is golf. So the 999 that folks do in Denver, if you're really feeling like you want to have a full day, you do 9 ski runs, you play 9 holes of golf, and then you take in 9 innings of baseball. That's a full day. 1-1 pitch is popped up, and that's down the left field line. Long run for Baez. I don't think he's going to get there, and he doesn't. It bounces on the track and up against the screen. Let's pause right here for Station ID on the Cardinals Radio Network, powered by Graybar.
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19: So it's a 1-2 count on Johnston. Pitch number 44 coming up for Leahy. And there's some milling about in the Cardinals bullpen right now. As if Leahy comes out in the middle of the inning, they won't have Jerpy do that. They don't want him to come in with
21: traffic. I think he's the one stretching.
19: But if he gets in trouble this inning,

0: second time. That's six punch-outs for Kyle Leahy, who has really learned how to miss bats, hasn't he?
1: He has. He's pitching as a starter the way he was pitching the high-leverage innings in the seventh and the eighth. Coming out of the Cardinal bullpen, really established a career in that role, and then went back to starting, something he did in the minor leagues.
0: Yeah.
1: And he's really taken to it this year.
0: First pitch is a called strike to Cole Kerrig, who struck out looking his first time. And I do always take exception to the people saying, well, he's got to learn to be a starter. Well, he was a starter.
1: I mean, he just has to get back in that routine.
0: That's right.
1: Because he had been out of it for a few years.
0: He'd always done it. But you get to the big leagues, they ask you to go to the pen. You say yes. I mean, you don't say, well, you know, I don't know. Maybe I'd rather not.
1: It worked well for Adam Wainwright.
0: So many.
1: Lance Lynn. I mean, so many over the years.
0: 0-2 the count on Kerrig. And it's pitch number 48 coming up for Kyle Leahy. The pitch is a little bit outside, just misses with a slider. So it's 1-2. On deck is T.J. Rumfield. So I think Kyle gets this inning no matter what. Appears to be the case. The 1-2 pitch, here it comes. And that is hit into right field. That's going to drop for a hit. A one hop to Jordan Walker. Kerrig just went down to get that and looped it into right field for a two-out single. So Rumfield will bat again. He hit a fly ball double. That's what we'll call it. That's what I'll call it. You can call it what you want, Joe.
1: That's what it was. Baez got close to it, but couldn't put the squeeze on it. The ball was in the air a good long time.
0: Well, they're going to take some time now to get a reliever up. Not for Rumfield, but I don't think. As it's going to become a long conversation with Bernal and Leahy with runner
1: on first base.
0: Cardinals
1: have a right-hander throwing now.
0: Yeah, they do. And the question is, will they bring him in for this batter? Can he get ready that quickly? That might be Winquest.
1: It looks like Winquest.
0: So Leahy's going to get one more batter. This is pitch number 50. Maybe you can get him out with his 50th pitch. Rumfield's a tough out, though. And the first pitch to him is fouled back. Big swing by Rumfield, who went to Virginia Tech, was a really good quarterback in the state of Texas. That's where he grew up. Now, if you're a quarterback in a high school in Texas, that's saying something.
1: Chances are you're not going to be playing baseball.
0: No, chances are. That's right. Rumfield, first to throw to first, and back safely is Kerrig.
1: Patrick Mahomes.
0: Yeah.
1: Pretty good baseball player.
0: I would say so. So you've got Rumfield, who was a quarterback. You've got McCarthy, their center fielder, who was a running back. They probably make a pretty good team. There's a line drive over the head. Oh, my goodness, of Torres. He just mistimed his jump. The throw goes into second base, and so close to getting out of the inning is Leahy, but I think he is out now. On the two-out hit by Rumfield, or will they let him face Moniak?
1: Moniak dinged him for an RBI hit back in the first inning.
0: So close to being the third out of the inning. Torres made a good leap, but I think the timing of it was just off a tad. It was a sinking line drive, and he just couldn't quite get it. So he will face Moniak, and the slider is high for a ball. So that's five hits now for the Rockies. And they continue to get hits. Two on, two out. Leahy delivers to Moniak, and that's a strike. So Leahy gave up two hits with runners in scoring position in the first inning. We highlighted how good he's been at that. He's only given up six total this year in that situation with two out in a runner in scoring position, and that's grounded foul. Let's not let him do another one here. Moniak now with a 1-2 count.
1: But that first hit should have been called.
0: Yeah, you're right about that.
1: Under normal circumstances and a little more experienced outfielder. And, you know, if that had happened, say, a year from now or even at the early portion of the season next year, Baez probably makes that play.
0: I agree. 1-2 the count. On the DH, Moniak, here comes the pitch, and that's hit hard to deep right center field. And it is into the Cardinals' bullpen. A three-run homer

0: by Mickey Moniak, his 22nd of the year. He got a pitch that just sat there. And Leahy's so close to finishing this outing in a good way. Unfortunately, gives up three straight hits with two outs. And the Rockies' lead is now 5-1. And that will be his last pitch. We're going to have a pitching change. And it's brought to you by Goodwill. Give hope, give local, give Goodwill. We'll be right back.
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0: So it is Cade Winquist out of the Cardinals bullpen, relieving Kyle Leahy, who was charged with five runs and six hits in 2 2/3 innings. And the Winquist first pitch is fouled off to the right side. He actually, Winquist, pitched in the first game of this series, winning pitcher. In fact, went an inning and 2/3, giving up just one hit. So he'll have a short outing, I would think, here, and then they'll hand it over to Jerpy. That would be my guess. His next delivery is high for a ball. Yes, you could conceivably see him going through the end of this lineup and maybe pitching the fourth, too, but I'm guessing he's just kind of one and done here. The next delivery is a breaking pitch and a called strike to Amador. Switch hitting second baseman from the Dominican. It's his third stint at being in the big leagues. The first two didn't go very well. He didn't hit, but he's hitting this time. Batting from the left side, the pitch to him is grounded to the left side and foul off the Cardinals' dugout. And Amador is hitting 400 coming into play today. Struck out the first inning as a 1-2 count.
5: So much goes into the mind games in this ballpark. And I think a starting pitcher, if your offense leaves too many men on base,
0: yeah,
5: that feeds into a poor performance with a pitcher trying to be a little too fine.
0: There's a pitch overthrown by Winquist. I like what Bernal just did there. He gave him, put both his glove and his hand out and kind of tunneled him towards home plate. You could see that he was falling off on that delivery and just trying to get him back on track. The 2-2 pitch is grounded, foul again past the third base bag. Gorman's really giving him that line.
5: I'd be moving over a little bit closer to that third base line.
0: Yeah.
5: And the way he's hit two foul.
0: Of course, Gorman's following directions. He's playing where they tell him.
5: Exactly.
0: And starts with the statistics. They're swinging a foul. But, you know, the statistics say one thing, but this at-bat's telling me something else.
5: It's telling me that he's getting around late on Winquist, and he just might dribble one inside the third base bag, and that'll be a double.
0: Two
5: balls, that happens.
0: Yeah, if that happens. Two balls, two strikes. Winquist working with Bernal. They've worked together this year. The next pitch is grounded to the right side. And there's a man playing right there. So that
5: worked out.
0: That defensive alignment was perfect as he's thrown out by Torres. We go to the fourth inning. Three-run bottom of the third inning has given the Rockies a 5-1 lead.
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0: Tanner Gordon back out for the top of the fourth inning. He's enjoying a 5-1 lead. He's facing Leo Bernal, who swings and fouls the first pitch straight back. Now, I did last inning ask you, John, how many innings you wanted in the third, and you said three. And
5: I meant the top, not the bottom.
0: I thought that's probably where we went wrong there. Next pitch to Bernal is a swing and a miss. He took a lot off on that changeup. And it's 0-2. Now, that's a changeup. That was a slow ball, and it got him off balance. He's going to try to throw him a fastball in here, I'll bet. Next pitch is hit into shallow center field. Backing up is the shortstop. And the play is made by Tovar. Bernal pops out. He's 0-2, and Joshua Baez will bat. You've seen the Stiefel patch on every Cardinals jersey. It's one of America's fastest-growing wealth management and investment banking firms, proudly rooted in St. Louis, Stiefel, where success meets success. So Connor Jerpy is getting loose in the Cardinals' pen. Looks like he will have the bottom of the fourth inning, and it'll be another major league debut. There's a swing and a hard-hit ball off the glove of the first baseman, Rumfield. That's going to be a base hit, an infield hit for Baez, as Rumfield barely had time to get down to try to catch it. It hit off his glove and kind of trickled over towards the second baseman, Amador, but Baez able to beat it out. A one-out single, and maybe the Cardinals have something going here. It's Cooper Jerpy making his major league debut. And he's got to be pretty amped up about that. Gorman at the plate takes high. Gorman could get the game closer with one good, well-timed swing. That's what Moniak had in the bottom of the third. Gordon's delivery is grounded, and it's caught this time by Rumfield, who tags the bag but has no play at second base. He dove to his left, caught the ball, and tagged the bag, basically in the same motion. So Gorman is out three unassisted with Baez moving to second. Thomas Sejasi now with an RBI opportunity. And how about cementing that player of the week thought that we've got going here? He had a double. He scored the one Cardinal run. plenty of time for the Cardinals to come back, but you'd rather start sooner than later. First pitch to Sejasi is outside for a ball. You have to take care of every opportunity that you get. Cardinals begin play today four games out in the wild card. That's about what they've been the last couple of weeks, give or take. There's a pitch taken on the outside corner for a strike by Thomas. But if the Cardinals are going to make those last couple of games matter, I think they have to go 13-6 the rest of the way. It's possible. The pitch to Sejasi is inside. And you have to go 13-6, and you have to get a little help from others, and those other teams have to be 500. And if that happens, they're 500, you're 13-6, then you're a wild card. So I'm saying there's a chance. The 2-1 pitch is high for a ball, 3-1. And you just keep playing anyway. That's what this team has been doing. The old proverbial trite saying, one day at a time, but it's trite because it's true, and people say it a lot. The 3-1 pitch is hammered up the middle, and it's Amador getting it behind the bag. The high throw still gets Sejasi for out number three, and the Cardinals strand their fourth runner here this afternoon. We go to the bottom of the fourth inning, 5-1 Colorado.
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0: Bottom of the fourth inning, and we have a major league debut. It's Cooper Jerpy making his first pitch in the big leagues, and it's on its way, and it's up and in, and it moves Brett Sullivan off the plate, and it's 0-1. He almost hit him with his first pitch. He has a unique delivery. He throws from a really low sidearm delivery, but throws hard, and Sullivan had to jump out of the way there. Next pitch is a swing and a miss. That pitch at 90 miles an hour on the inner half.
5: We really tied up left-handed batters in the minors, 0-58 with three singles and 29 strikeouts.
0: And he's going to start with a couple of lefties here in the bottom of the fourth inning. Colorado with the 5-1 lead, and there's a pitch inside. And one thing with Jerpy, the strikeouts were crazy high in AAA, but the walks a bit high as well. In 42 innings of work in AAA this year, 32 walks, that's too many, of course, but 61 punch-outs. There's a slider and a good one for a strike. It's 2-2. He'll face Sullivan, then Machin, who is also a left-handed batter, and then Ezekiel Tovar. And that's how he'll remember his major league debut in Denver, Colorado, on the 6th of September. The next pitch is a slider, and it's fouled off. Just barely got a piece of it. Cardinals have had 8 pitchers make their major league debut this year and 13 total players on this 26th version of your St. Louis Cardinals. So a lot of young players. He's got a 2-2 count on Sullivan. And the next pitch is hit up the middle, but that's right where the shortstop's playing. So J.C. has it, and he throws him out. Well struck, but Sullivan grounds out 6-3. And welcome to the big leagues, Cooper Jerpy. He'll throw that baseball out. And about 30 years from now, he'll remember that as a slow ground ball up the middle. He gets Sullivan, and now he'll face Vimael Machin, who went to VCU, Virginia Commonwealth University, but he's from Puerto Rico. He struck out looking his first time, and he takes a sweeping slider for a strike, and we're calling that a sweeper. Could call it either one, but we'll call it a sweeper. Nolan Gorman taking the bunt away from Machin. The one strike pitch is another slider and a swing and a miss. He looks like he might be his first strikeout victim. Did not look good on that at all. So Gorman backs up now with an 0-2 count. Spells his name M-A-C-H-I-N. But it's Machin. The 0-2 pitch. Here it comes. The slider is called a ball, but it's being challenged.
12: Catch the challenge and call the ball.
0: That's the voice of Emil Jimenez with Machin at the plate. Bernal making the challenge. And he was right. That's the first big league strikeout for Jerpy. And they're going to throw that baseball out as well. So a ground out and a strikeout, and now he'll face Tovar. Two hometown teams unite on Friday, September 18th, when fans will take home a Cardinals hockey jersey, available in medium and extra large while supplies last. Tickets at cardinals.com/promotions. The bird on the bat has a hockey stick. I like it. Swing and a foul off to the right. Strike one on Tovar. So far, so good for Cooper Jerpy. Went to Oregon State, as we mentioned, 25-year-old left-hander, born in Davis, California. He's 6'1", 210. Has a lot of family here, about 20 people, family and friends, for his major league debut. And that pitch misses high for a ball. Tell you, when you know you're going to make a major league debut, you can make plane reservations pretty quickly for your family and friends. They just are so excited for you. The 1-1 pitch, here it comes, and it swung on and fouled back. That was the sweeper again, 1-2 the count. Jerpy once struck out 17 Stanford Cardinals in one game when he was at Oregon State. Stanford at the time, the second-ranked team in the nation. Jerpy, the 1-2 pitch, here it comes, and that's popped foul. Again, the sweeper. Jerpy and Motz and Matthews, I'd say the same thing about all three of those guys. If they can solve the command issue problem, they could be really effective. There's a ball hit high and deep to left field. Moving back is Baez. He's at the track, and he makes the catch. So a 1-2-3 inning for Cooper Jerpy, making his major league debut in Denver here this afternoon. Well done. We now go to the fifth. John will have the play-by-play. The Cardinals need some runs. They trail 5-1.
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22: Here's a foul ball back over our heads. Strike one on the ninth place hitter in the lineup, Nathan Church. He leads off the fifth inning. He takes a ball high. Church with an RBI hit. The Cardinals find themselves down by a slam, 5-1.
0: Time so to start chipping away, John.
22: And that's what the Cardinals did in the second. They cut a 2-0 lead to 2-1, and there's a foul out of play down the left field line, 1-2. A double by Sajacy, base hit by Church with two outs. And on that base hit, Church hustled, making it into second ahead of the cutoff and the throw to second base. Nicely done. Yet a big pitch by Tanner Gordon struck out Torres, leaving a runner in scoring position. The Cardinals have left three in scoring position so far. A swing and a miss on a breaking pitch in the dirt. That's the fourth strikeout for Tanner Gordon. Tanner Gordon beat the Cardinals. It was July the 23rd, 2025, right here at the ballpark in Denver. Six innings, four hits, didn't give up a run, walked three, struck out three, threw 96 pitches. He's at 66 pitches, threw one out in the fifth. Torres struck out the last time up, takes a ball low. He led off the game with a base hit and was stranded at third. The Cardinals left runners at first and third in the first inning. Runner at second in the second. Runner at second in the fourth. The pitch in the dirt again. Two balls, no strikes on Torres. Torres has seven hits in his last 15 at-bats. He swings and grounds it to first. That's fielded by Rumfield. He takes it to the bag, three unassisted. The Cardinals aren't able to get much going right now after the Sajacy double and the single by Church back in the second. Gordon is trying to make this look easy, and so far, mission accomplished. Here's Yvonne Herrera, a ground out and a strikeout. Yvonne has multi-hit games in five of his last six. Two home runs in this series, both over the center field wall. Oh, a late swing and a miss. He wasn't expecting that pitch. One strike on Herrera. Gordon's next offering. A strike called, and Herrera thought about challenging. He thought it was high. The pitch is swung on, and there's a ground ball base hit to right field for Herrera, who looked really bad on the first swing. The second, it was a strike at the top of the zone he didn't like, and then he singled the other way.
0: It was a strike. He didn't like that. He certainly didn't like his first swing you mentioned. I mean, pretty ugly swing. And then he was able to have a good two-strike approach and pick up a knock. That's what good hitters do.
22: Well, let's see if Burleson can get into one. He almost hit one out of here to left center field, caught on the track in the third by Kerrig. The pitch, Burleson whacks it down the right field line. That ball's going to the wall in the corner. Here's Herrera. He's coming around third base, and he's going to be held there by Pop Warner on a double by Alec Burleson. And that's his first double since August the 17th at Cincinnati and his 34th of the year.
0: Well, the Cardinals do indeed have something going with two outs. Now you have to finish the deal. Their pitcher, Tanner Gordon, has done a good job of stranding runners. He's stranded four so far.
22: Well, it's time for Jordan Walker to break out.
0: It really is.
22: And break out in a big way. So it had been a long time, 16 games, since Burleson delivered an extra base hit going back to the 17th of August at Cincinnati. His last home run occurred the day before at Wrigley Field in Chicago. If you're a Cardinals fan, you know there's nothing like baseball in St. Louis, and nothing beats 60-cent sippers and on the run the day after the Cardinals score six or more. They scored seven yesterday, so you get that drink today for 60 cents and on the run. Walker swings and misses a sweeper that was a foot outside. They have him chasing right now, Ricky. He struck out 12 times on the road trip, going 7 for 25. He has a home run. He hit a Dodger Stadium. The pitch outside. Walker didn't chase that one. One ball, one strike.
0: There are times where Jordan guesses maybe too much, and there are times where he commits too much to swinging at whatever pitch it is. He likes to swing at the first pitch now, but you still have to be selective if the pitch is a foot outside.
22: The pitch to Walker checks his swing, and was it a check? No, according to first base umpire Gabe Morales. 1-2 on Walker.
0: That's another pitch that, I mean 7 inches outside probably.
22: Not a competitive pitch. But it worked for Gordon for strike two. The pitch, Walker takes it in the dirt. Didn't call time.
0: No, he didn't.
22: I think Gordon was surprised by that. Two balls, two strikes. Herrera with a two-strike hit, followed by Burleson's double to the wall in right field. Second and third, two outs. The Cardinals are down by four. Burleson a good lead at second. There's the batter's timeout taken by Walker before the 2-2 pitch.
0: He heard you.
22: Jordan with 28 home runs, 100 RBIs. He has 32 doubles. Gordon with the pitch. Low for a ball, 3-2. On deck for the Cardinals, Leo Bernal. Will he throw him a sweeper here on 3-2, try to get him to chase?
0: I think he will.
22: Gordon picks out the one he wants by way of pitch com from the belt. The 3-2 pitch with two outs in the fifth. Walker takes outside, ball four. The bases are loaded. Threw him a fastball. Let's pause for an ID here on the Cardinals Radio Network, powered by Graybar.
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22: With Ricky Horton, Mike Claiborne, Ryan Schulte is our producer-engineer here in Denver. I'm John Rooney. Leo Bernal rips it to the gap in right center field, and that ball is going to get past the right fielder. Johnson is able to recover. Two-run score, and the Cardinals are right back in this game. Bernal gets a single, two RBIs, on to third, Jordan Walker. The single scores Herrera and Burleson, and the Cardinals aren't finished with Joshua Baez coming up.
0: Johnson almost caught that ball, but what he did do is keep it from going to the wall. If he doesn't get a glove on that, that goes to the wall. That's another Cardinal run, probably a double for Bernal.
22: But the ball went far enough that the Cardinals were able to get two runs out of it and set up first and third. Herget is warming in the bullpen, and he's coming into the game. A pitching change brought to you by Missouri Farmers Care. We'll be right back.
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22: Against the Cardinals in this series, two-thirds of an inning with one hit for Jimmy Hergen, a lean right-handed pitcher, 6'3", 183 pounds, 32 years old, and he has a rather interesting slinging delivery. And he'll face the rookie, Baez. Baez couldn't hold up on a sweeper outside, strike one.
0: Hergen has that big sweeper. He does have three wild pitches this year. I feel like he's the kind of guy that could overcook one, and so you have to be alert to that if you're Jordan Walker at third, and I'm sure that he is.
22: The Cardinals are down by two now. The go-ahead run is at the plate, and Baez, who has a home run in the series. His first 21 games in the big leagues, seven home runs. The pitch, Baez swings and misses, 0-2. Baez got a base hit, went off first baseman Rumfeld to the second baseman Amador for a single in the fourth inning, and he was stranded at second. Let's see his approach here with two strikes. An opening on the right side of the infield. He's trying to pick up Walker from third base. The pitch, way outside with the sweeper. 1-2. Hergen calls his own pitches. Wears uniform number 44 on the home white pinstriped uniform. From the stretch, the pitch on the way. A swing and a solid smash into center field. It's a hit. And that ball goes past the center fielder. Carrick couldn't block it. It goes to the wall. The Cardinals are getting two runs out of this. And on to third base, Joshua Baez. The Cardinals have tied the game at five. A single and an E8. Baez is the go-ahead run over at third.
0: Amazing the number of balls that have been hit in this series where outfielders have to make a judgment about whether to dive for it or just get it on one hop. And a lot of wrong choices have been made, both sides really, in this series. It's the problem of playing in such a big outfield. You know the risk-reward, and the risk wasn't worth it there.
22: An error allows a tying run to score, sets up the go-ahead run, and Nolan Gorman takes strike one. Boy, Baez with two strikes smoked that one, dropping just in front of Cole Carrig. And then it went on by him. A swing and a miss, 0-2 on Nolan Gorman. The chance to put the Cardinals in front, a four-run inning. And it all started after two outs, and I love two-out RBIs. Baez got one there, the other run scored on the error. The pitch. A swing, and there's a high fly ball. That is launched to right center field. It's a goner in the Cardinal bullpen. Nolan Gorman gives the Cardinals the lead, 7-5. A six-run inning with two outs in the fifth. Pop Warner congratulates Nolan Gorman, who touches home plate as he just hit home run number nine. And I smell the coffee brewing, not only today, but again tomorrow, as the Cardinals have passed six runs. That means you get 60-cent drinks tomorrow and on the run.
0: What an inning for the Cardinals. Outstanding. And it all has happened with two outs. A strikeout, a ground out, nothing happening, and then everything started happening.
22: 426 feet. Is that what they said the distance was on that? I believe they did. Ricky has the electronics there to check that out. Baez scores on the home run by Gorman. 7-5 Cardinals. A swing and a miss. The bat goes flying off the screen above the Cardinal dugout. Thomas Ajayi.
0: It was
22: to get
0: four,
22: a better grip.
0: It was 426, that home run by Gorman. We've seen some long home runs in this series here in Denver, and that's going to happen.
22: And it is in this place. A typical Coors Field game. It's like an old-fashioned American League game. That ball traveled to the Cardinal bullpen over that high screen in right center field. Herrera got things started with a two-strike single to right. Burleson doubled him over to third. Walker walked. Bernal drove in two with a base hit.
0: Gorman has always hit well in this ballpark. I think if he were ever traded to the Rockies, he might hit 50 home runs in a season here.
22: The 0-2 pitch. So Jacy fouled it off. Just nicked it foul. The ball rolls to the Rocky dugout. So Thomas is the ninth batter for the Cardinals this inning. Started with a Church strikeout. Torres grounded up, then Herrera base hit, double Burleson, walk to Walker, base hit for Bernal, chasing the starter Gordon. Hergett is the pitcher now, the 0-2. A strike called, threw him a fastball and caught, so J.C. looking. But the Cardinals rallied for six. We go to the bottom half of the fifth inning. The Redbirds are on top now, 7-5.
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22: Jerby's first pitch to McCarthy is bounced quickly to first base. A nice backhand grab by Burleson. He takes the ball to the bag, three unassisted, four up and four down. And Cooper Jerby, you're a major league pitcher now.
0: You bet, and now he's got a lead. He's a major league pitcher in the fifth inning of a game and has that lead because the Cardinals' offense exploded with two outs in the top half of this inning. A six-run top half, incredible by the Cardinals.
22: Oh, a big hook. It was Johnston going to his right. The pitch going the other way for strike one. He was bailing on that one. Jerpy with the sign, working from the middle of the pitching rubber, the sidestep, the kick, and the pitch. Fastball up and away, one and one.
0: One more thought, John, about the top of the inning. They had two outs, as you mentioned, but Herrera also had an 0-2 count and looked terrible. I mean, one more pitch and that inning's over.
22: The next offering from Cooper Jerpy. His major league debut, that's fought off foul back to the screen. 1-2 on Troy Johnston. Johnston struck out twice facing Kyle Leahy. And I am so happy they took Leahy off the hook. He was tagged with five runs, six hits, 2 2/3 innings. The 1-2 pitch, And that's rolled foul off to the right. Joshua Baez didn't make a catch in the first inning in left field. Couldn't quite get to a ball that led to two runs, but Baez has more than made up for it with what he's done at the plate. Jerpy. He moves over to the third base side of the rubber with the sign, the windup, the kick, the pitch. And that's hit in the air, foul, out of play. Graybar is your electrical and datacom distributor, helping to power connect and maintain your operation.
5: Yep,
22: Graybar does that. Big white cloud moving close to the ballpark. But right now, sunshine beating down on the ballpark as the pitch goes up and in, a breaking ball. And if I'm a left-handed batter, Ricky, facing Jerpy, do I get out of the way or
5: yeah.
22: do I let it? I mean, that almost hit him.
5: He's going to make you bail, that's for sure.
22: A 2-2 pitch coming up for Johnston. The left-handed batter out of Gonzaga fouls that one off.
5: Think about the first pitch he threw as a major league player. It was a fastball up and in to Sullivan, and that had to kind of get everybody's attention. Like, man, where's that ball coming from? And I don't think that was a badly placed pitch, actually.
22: The sidestep, the kick, the 2-2 pitch. Swing and a miss. Struck him out. That was a hard sweeper, too, Ricky.
5: Sure was. Had late break to it. Almost looked like a cutter to me, but a little bit harder and just enough break to it. And again, you're trying to square up the arm angle of that pitch, but it just swept right across the plate, started out on the inside and went outside, and really crazy tough on lefties. That's going to be something we'll see as his career unfolds. I bet that'll be a standard thing for him.
22: Here's a pitch down and in for a ball, and switch batting Cole Carrig is batting right-handed against Connor, or Cooper Jerpy, I should say. Cooper, his major league debut, followed Cade Winquest, who got the last out after he followed Kyle Leahy, the last out of the third. A swing and a miss. One ball, one strike, as Cooper Jerpy is just going right after Colorado Rocky batters, retiring the first five he has faced. But this is where the trouble started for Leahy as he finished up his outing with 55 pitches. Base hit Carrig, base hit Rumfield, and then Moniak unloaded to the bullpen in right center field. All of the Rocky runs have scored with two outs. Six of the seven Cardinal runs have scored with two outs. The pitch, inside, 2-1.
5: 92 miles an hour. He's not an upper 90s guy, but from that angle, John?
22: It has to look so much quicker.
5: It has to. And that's how he can get all those punch-outs.
22: Jerpy from the third base side of the rubber, wheels and deals on 2-1. And it's popped up. Third baseman Nolan Gorman comes down the line. He's in foul ground, puts it away. Six up, six down in the major league debut for Cooper Jerpy. We head to the sixth. The Cardinals are leading in Denver 7-5.
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22: In seven outings, lefty Mark Manfredi is 1-1 with a 1.93 ERA, and he gets the call out of the Rockies bullpen. He's from Ohio, Highland Heights, Ohio, pitched at Dayton in college, 26 years old, and he's facing left-handed batting Nathan Church. Church takes ball one. Joining us here in the sixth and the seventh, Mike Claiborne, your observations of this good old-fashioned American League game in a National League park.
16: Well, we've had two games already, and I think we're going to have a third because I don't think these are the last runs we're going to see scored today.
22: A swing and a miss by Church. He has an RBI single and a strikeout. Church struck out, Torres grounded out, and then the Cardinals got the line moving and didn't stop until they put up six for a 7-5 lead. Manfredi's pitch, Church takes down and in, 2-1.
16: Your thoughts on Cooper Jerpy so far?
22: I like the way he's coming right after Rocky batters. And that big breaking ball of his against lefties, I can see why lefties are just handcuffed by him. They have been in the minors, and now he's on the big league stage. A swing and a foul off to the right.
16: And he gives you a little length today. He's given you two innings already. Hopefully you can get another one out of him, and that way you can turn it over to your pen, your A-listers, and take your chances.
22: Warren Schaefer as right-handed batters Ryan Ritter, along with Jordan Beck, Connor Norby, and, of course, their home run hitter Hunter Goodman, and left-handed batting Zach Veen on the bench. The pitch, and that's hit in the air, short left field. Coming on, Jake McCarthy, he's under it, makes the catch in fair territory. Church is one out of three, and we have one out in the sixth inning. We have our Missouri Broadcasters Association Sportscasters Forum coming up September 15th. 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A low registration fee, thanks to our sponsors Graybar and Misha, MSHSAA.
16: Jose Fermin's going to pinch hit like he's done every game this series.
22: Well, as he does a lot when all he needs a right-handed bat against a left-hander, and Manfredi deals low for a ball. Sullivan, the catcher, thought about challenging. He did not. Torres went 1-for-3. Now this is Fermin. He takes a strike on the outside corner. Fermin, 1-for-4 in the series with a double and a run batted in. 4-for-16. On the road trip. Manfredi's pitch. Up and in. Two balls and a strike.
16: He thought about pulling the trigger there, but he held back.
22: He gets a pretty good look at a pitch before he wails away. Every now and then he'll have an ugly, awkward swing, but not very often. Manfredi pitches. A swing and a miss. Two balls, two strikes on the Cardinal pinch
16: hit. That one.
22: The Cardinals with a two-run lead, one out, nobody out in the sixth inning. Final game of the three-gamer here in Denver. Oh, he jammed him in a ground ball to Tovar at shortstop. Out at first, Fermin, two down.
16: He really got in his kitchen with that last pitch, and he was just barely able to make contact, let alone put it in play.
22: Well, here's where it got started in the fifth inning. Church struck out. Ground out by Torres. Will Church a fly ball out here? Pinch hitter Fermin, a ground out. Let's see if Herrera can get the line moving and keep it going for a while. He's had multi-hit games the first two. One out of three today. Taking ball one outside from Manfredi.
16: He seems like he's really kind of found his stroke again. Not over-swinging as much.
22: He had an ugly swing on strike one last time up. Completely fooled by the pitch right down the middle. Manfredi's next pitch. That's over at the knees. One ball, one strike.
16: He's another guy that'll let it get deep on him, but he's got such a quick bat.
22: Manfredi threw 27 pitches Friday night, two innings with two strikeouts. The pitch to Ivan Herrera, a swing and a miss, couldn't hold up on the breaking ball down and in. He wasn't looking for that pitch either.
16: He was looking for something a little faster, pulled the string on him a little bit, and he couldn't stop the swing.
22: Herrera uses the batter's timeout. Herrera got his hit to right field, so the first baseman, Rumfield, is playing a little farther off the line. He's probably about 30 feet away from the bag. The pitch, Herrera hits the ball toward right and gets a base hit in between Rumfield and Amador.
16: Here we go.
22: That's the way it got started in the fifth inning, a single to right field. Alec Burleson then whacked a double. That was his first double, Clave, since August 17th at Cincinnati.
16: I saw that, and I was trying to go back, and I guess you're right, yeah.
22: His 34th double of the year, and at that time, he was leading all of baseball
16: exactly.
22: in doubles. Let's see if he can get into one here against Manfredi. The pitch, a swing and a high fly ball to center field. It's going to stay in the park. Carrick waits for it to come down, makes a one-handed grab. And the Cardinals leave Herrera on. We're going to the bottom of the sixth inning in Denver, 7-5 Redbirds.
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22: It's T.J. Rumfield. He has a good day going. Two hits, two runs scored. Takes strike one from lefty Cooper Jerpy, who has retired all six batters faced, striking out two in his Major League debut. The Oregon State product, Wheels and Deals, the one-strike pitch to the left-handed batter, a heater up and in. Get out of the way.
16: Well, I think you have to show that pitch, though.
22: If you don't pitch inside in this park, you're
16: exactly.
22: a Major League pitcher, and you don't pitch inside Wrigley Field, Philadelphia. Here, the pitch. There's a breaking ball outside, 2-1. Camden Yards, another place you have to pitch inside, the small ballparks. Or the hitters will just dive out over the plate and wail away.
16: We've seen enough of that.
22: We're going to see more of that before this is over. A pitch high for ball three, 3-1.
16: You know, Jerpy, he obviously with a unique delivery, but I think the way he conceals it, he doesn't throw that hard, but it comes out of his glove, out of his hand, where you just don't pick it up in time.
22: Here's the 3-1 pitch. That's popped up. It's going foul out of play in a 3-2 count on the cleanup batter, leading off the sixth inning for the Rockies. So Cardinals are ahead 7-5, out hitting Colorado today 11-6. Each team has an error. The Rockies have stranded one runner. The Cardinals left runners in scoring position three different innings before they got busy. A six-run fifth inning. The 3-2 pitch. Swing and a foul.
16: Caught the home plate umpire.
22: That hit the home plate umpire. That one went past the glove of Bernal. Mejia, we saw him in the game last night. He wasn't all that confident out there. The Cardinals were able to get to him. Even though Colorado won the game 10-7, Cardinals.

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0: First ball, fastball, strike one to Mickey Moniak. Moniak has driven in four of the five Rocky runs, a two-out single in the first inning and a three-run two-out homer in the third. The pitch, right down the middle, it's 0-2, lefty against lefty, with Cooper Jerpy retiring the first seven batters he has faced in the big leagues. Jerpy with the sign. Bernal puts down the target. The pitch on the way. A swing and a miss. Struck him out.
2: Wow.
0: Two strikeouts in the inning. Both left-handed batters. And here comes a switch hitter in Adeel Amador.
3: Well, I'll tell you something. His location is just, it's very impressive.
0: When you consider what he has been through to come back from injury.
3: Yeah.
0: To get ready for this major league debut. Recovering from Tommy John surgery, activated from the injured list on June the 5th. Here he is pitching in the big leagues on Labor Day weekend in Colorado. A foul out of play by Amador.
3: Yeah, they brought him along slowly, wanting to make sure that he was right when he got here, and so far so good on that front. You know, the whole Tommy John rehab process has really changed over the years.
0: Cooper Jerpy into the windup, the one-strike pitch to the right-handed batter, and that's fouled back and out of play. For nearly a century, Ted Drews has been serving its famous frozen custard. 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You know the location, folks. A St. Louis tradition. Ted Drews. Amador with the pitch, and that's lined, picked on a hop by Sajacy, spins, throws, got him! Oh, that ball was by Sajacy, but he was able to get the glove down, backhand, spin, and retire Amador. Three up, three down, nine up, nine down for Jerpy in his Major League debut, and Ricky will tell you about the seventh, along with Mike Claiborne, with the Cardinals leading in Denver 7-5.
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9: Our game moves to the top of the seventh inning. The Cardinals hoping to win a series here in Denver. They've got a lead, but not a big lead when you think about this ballpark. It's 7-5 St. Louis. And it is Jordan Walker leading off against the fourth Rocky

0: pitcher of the afternoon. He takes strike one and questions that call but does not challenge it. And that pitcher is Juan Mejia.
1: Juan Mejia was pretty good up until last night for the Rockies. He gave up two hits and two runs.
0: There's a sweeper that's popped up and behind home plate, and seeing it late is Sullivan. He can't get there anyway because he does not have a seat in the second row.
1: You know, the way they pitch Walker in this series, away, away, away, and then they give him one pitch high and tight that he tries to handle. He tries to get on top of it, but hasn't had the success I'm sure he was looking for.
0: Not quite there with the timing and the pitch recognition,
1: yeah,
0: I think, too.
1: Exactly.
0: He's not seeing that sweeper early enough to keep from swinging at it.
1: And then when he does realize, he's already committed.
0: I would not suggest making a mistake to him, though.
1: Well, he's the one guy in this order this afternoon I was thinking was going to bust out.
0: Home run derby champion playing in Colorado. What does that sound like? That sounds like quite a series, doesn't it?
1: You would think.
0: You would think, but he is, again, 0 for his last 10, walked and scored his last time. And he has an 0-2 count here, and he takes a pitch high from Mejia, who replaces Manfredi. The first couple of pitchers were Tanner Gordon, then Jimmy Hergett. Cardinals with a 6-run top of the fifth inning. That's the difference in the game right now. 7-5 St. Louis. The 1-2 pitch to Jordan is fouled straight back. Better cut there.
1: Mejia can get it up there. He's a 97-98 on the fastball. Also throws a sweeper and a slider.
0: The last Cardinal reliever on the road to win a game in his major league debut was John Costello in 1988.
1: Philadelphia, if I'm not mistaken.
0: It was in Philadelphia. There's a pitch high. I'll text John, see if he remembers it. It was on the second, I bet
1: he
0: does.
1: It was a Friday night.
0: The 2nd of June, 1988.
1: Yep.
0: And it was against the Rockies, actually. Now, how can that be?
1: No, it was Philadelphia.
0: You're right, it was. There's a pop-up foul. I read the text wrong. And that's going to get out of play as well. So, first Cardinal pitcher to get a relief win would be Jerpy if he does that. But it was in Philadelphia when Costi did his. The last rookie pitcher to get a win in his major league debut for the Cardinals was Michael McGreevy. And that was last year. But we got a ways to get there. He's got the lead at the moment, and he's been terrific.
1: Yeah, Kirby. He's been fun to watch.
0: 9 up, 9 down.
1: You know, you start thinking about your team for next year. You have that weapon out of your bullpen.
0: Sweeper misses outside, or did it? Yeah, they don't challenge that. I thought that might have been a strike. Glad they're not asking me. A 3-2 count now on Walker. Walker, Bernal, and Baez to bat here in the visitors' half of the seventh inning. With the Cardinals leading by two, love to add on. Next pitch is a bit outside. Oh, no, they ring him up that time. Looked like the same spot to me. But Walker strikes out for the second time. Again, I think he was looking for something different. He guesses a lot when he's not hitting well,
1: yeah.
0: In my mind.
1: Yeah, I agree with you. And I think he keeps guessing away and away and away. And the one time they do show him something inside, now all of a sudden he's focused on that. And then they go, what? Away again.
0: Well, the pitcher's guessing what you're guessing, too. So he wants to stay away from your first guess and mess you up there. There's a slider for a strike. One of my favorite battles ever. The guy I loved pitching to the most was Keith Hernandez because I could see his wheels turning on every pitch. There's a ground ball foul. And I could see him trying to look at me and see what I was thinking. And I'm looking at him to see what he's thinking. And I don't know if either one of us was really thinking. But
1: you looked the part, though.
0: We looked the part, and I just loved the battle. It was just really a lot of trying to stay one step ahead of the other guy. 0-2 the count to Bernal, and there's a pitch on the inside corner,
1: whoa,
0: and he strikes out. So Mejia, back-to-back strikeouts. He gets Walker and now Bernal. Join us on Saturday, September 12th at Busch Stadium when Edward Jones and the Cardinals proudly induct Yadier Molina, Albert Pujols, and Bill Shurtle as the newest members of the Cardinals Hall of Fame. 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Sweeper doesn't sweep, and it's up and in, ball one to Baez, who is 2 for 3. He's popped out and singled twice, scored a run, driven in a run. Another sweeper and a swing and miss. And again, that's Bill Shordell, who is going into the Cardinals Hall of Fame. That's going to be a great, great moment.
1: It's going to be in the ballpark. We're going to have a good crowd.
0: Baez at the plate, and he takes the pitch low. Mejia trying to strike out the side here.
1: He's doing it with breaking balls when he has that really good fastball.
0: Very different than what we saw last
1: yes.
0: night. You're right about that. Went a third of an inning, gave up a couple of hits, a walk. And they took him out pretty quickly. That pitch is swung on and missed. He threw that one by Baez. 95 miles an hour up and in.
1: You may see the sweeper here again. Well, Baez has had some pretty good at-bats here recently. He's getting a little bit more comfortable with things.
0: He sure has. A multi-hit game for him. A multi-hit game again for Ivan Herrera, who's had four in a row. 2-2 the count. The pitch to Baez. The sweeper is grounded foul. In fact, multi-hit games now in six of his last seven games for Herrera. That'll get that average going in the right direction. Let's see, must be up over 250 now. And he's right at 250. Baez stands in from the right side and takes the sweeper outside.
1: Good
0: That's
1: eye.
0: A good take.
1: Good eye.
0: And that's seeing the spin and not going for it. You could easily turn that into a strikeout if you're not
1: Oh, we've seen him patient. Do that in the early part of his career.
0: Yeah, absolutely. 3-2 pitch is a strike three on the outside corner, and he wants to challenge that. He thinks that's outside. He went right to his helmet. Baez is convinced that's outside. And he is correct.
1: Good eye.
0: He was emphatic about that as Mejia was all the way off the mound and close to the dugout. And he's got to come back now. That can't be easy on a pitcher. Thinks that the inning's over. And we're going to have
1: runner.
0: A pinch runner. That's going
1: to
0: be Victor Scott.
1: Two things here. Obviously, speed on the bases, but also gives you a little bit better defense in the outfield.
0: In this ballpark?
1: Yes.
0: Boy, do you ever want that. And you've given Baez his fourth at bat. So the chances of him batting again, well, it could happen. But
1: let's hope not.
0: Let's hope not. Well, the Cardinals could bat around.
1: Yeah, they could have more runs, but.
0: You don't want it to be an extra inning situation. Nolan Gorman homered his last time, and he takes a pitch inside. Victor was trying to annoy the pitcher, and I think he might want to run here.
1: Let's see what Sullivan has only thrown out 9 of 43 runners so far this season.
0: Vic takes his lead, a step, an extra step, and not going. The pitch to Gorman's outside.
1: So my question is, what are you waiting for?
0: Well, the only thought might be that, you know, Gorman's got the power stroke going. If he runs into one, you're in scoring position where you are. Don't run into an out. That could be that. 2-0 pitch is a called strike. And then the other thing here, if Gorman hits a double, he's going to score anyway. But it does help, obviously, if Nolan's going to get a single, and he doesn't get a lot of those.
1: No, he's either feast or famine.
0: That's right. And maybe that's the logic. Maybe an extra step for Vic on the 2-1 count. And he draws a throw, and that almost got away from the first baseman, Rumfield. 7-5 Cardinals, top of the seventh inning. Cooper Jerpy is the Cardinals pitcher of the moment. Leahy started, Winquest got an out. And there goes Victor Scott, and that's hit hard, and foul, just foul down the right field line. And if that's fair, that's another Cardinal run.
1: Yeah, Scott scores easily. Gorman probably has a double. He just hooked it foul. So Victor's, now he's got to be in a little bit of a protect mode here, too.
0: As big as this field is and as fast as Victor Scott is, he could have scored twice on that. Go ahead and run and
1: bases
0: just
1: like
0: keep
1: after
0: going.
1: The game.
0: Didn't we used to do that when we were kids? I feel like we did.
1: It's a kid's game.
0: 2-2 pitches inside. Yes, it is. And we have to remember that. When you're worried about kind of how guys' hat is and kind of, I mean, they're kids. They're young people. They're young players. Just let them go. And we have a kid in the booth right now. His name's John Rooney, who has his hat askew. Payoff pitch. Scott will be running. Oh, and he stepped off, and he picked him off. And they're going to tag him out. And that was a smart play by the pitcher, Mejia. He knew that Victor was going to go, and he went too soon. There's no excuse for that.
1: None whatsoever.
0: Mean, that is just a base running mistake by Victor Scott with Gorman at the plate as the Mejia stepped off and then was able to throw to first base. I mean, he had a disengagement there, but he stepped off and was able to pick off Victor. Even though no one was at first base, it still worked. And unfortunately for the Cardinals, the inning comes to a close, and we're going to go to the seventh inning stretch. It's presented by Spectrum, built for big moments. Here for St. Louis, the Cardinals, with Jerpy going back to the mound, have a 7-5 lead.
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0: And that, of course, is God Bless America. They just honored a hometown hero prior to the playing of God Bless America. Everybody on their feet here at Coors Field. And on the mound is the left-hander Cooper Jerpy, who's back out for his fourth inning of work, and he has been outstanding so far. He's the pitcher of record on the positive side as the Cardinals have a 7-5 lead. They've out-hit the Rockies 11-6, each team with an error. And the seventh inning stretch is presented by, and has been presented by, Spectrum. It's internet, mobile, and streaming TV, all from one place. And they're finally getting to the old take me out to the ball game. I feel like I know the words to this one.
1: You maybe heard it once or twice.
0: Yes.
1: This will be an interesting inning for Jerpy. First of all, it's fourth inning of work. Second, these second time teams are going to have a chance. This team is going to have a chance to see what he has and see if they make an adjustment.
0: And one of the adjustments is probably going to be, and I see that that's already happening, right-handed batters. You've got Goodman, and you've got Connor Norby, both in the on-deck circle. So they're going to hit for Sullivan and Machin. And we'll see if Ollie wants to counter there. I mean, he could actually bring in a right-hander here. But you get the right-handers in the lineup. You keep Jerpy in the game as long as you can until they make that move. And now you've got your right-hander facing them as they empty their bench. They've got four right-handers on their bench. Jordan Beck, who we saw yesterday, Ryan Ritter, who we saw as a pinch runner, and Hunter Goodman and Connor Norby are both going to bat this inning in a game brought to you by Budweiser, official beer sponsor of Major League Baseball. Crack open the game with Budweiser and enjoy unrivaled flavor and refreshment.
1: You know, this will be interesting to see how Jerpy, I'm sure he's dealt with right-handed hitters before, so this isn't anything unusual, although this is the big leagues now. But he really is forcing Warren Schaefer's hand. He has this one kick at the can, the bottom of the order, and he's going to try and use some of his right-handed bats, starting off with Hunter Goodman, who's been pretty quiet in this series so far.
0: I'm very interested in the fact that Goodman's hitting first here. You don't have to do that.
1: No.
0: He could have Norby bat first and have him hit behind him, which I think would be a little scarier as the breaking pitch is outside ball one. Maybe he wants Goodman to be assured of batting again. That could be that, but, yeah, I don't think I would do it this way.
1: No, I mean, he can hit a home run and still they're still going to trail.
0: And he hits that one hard but foul off the screen on the left side. 1-1 the count on their power-hitting catcher, Hunter Goodman. Connor Norby waits on deck. Jerpy has 4 strikeouts through his first 3 innings. He's been outstanding. His next delivery to Goodman is grounded towards third, handled on the backhand by Gorman. His throw is strong and on the money again.
1: Boy, like I said last night, this is the best third base defensively I've seen him play since he's ever been in a Cardinal uniform.
0: I would say ever, yeah, 100%. There's something physical different about Nolan Gorman right now, and he needs to just stay that way the rest of his life. I know that doesn't happen. Things start to hurt, but.
1: I mean, he's playing with a lot of confidence right now.
0: Norby takes a pitch high for a ball. Luis Castellum is loosening up in the Cardinals' pen right now, backing up. The rookie making his major league debut, Cooper Jerpy.
1: One rookie backing up another one.
0: There's a pitch outside.
1: How many debuts have we had?
0: We've had 13 debuts this year, and 8 of them have been pitchers. That's a lot of young people playing baseball in the big leagues. I love it, though. The 2-0 pitch is a called strike at the top of the zone. Norby wasn't sure about that. So we'll see how he handles right-handed batters this inning because he's going to get 3 of them. Jerpy working with Bernal. And the next delivery is a called strike, too. You know, he's had good command of his fastball, too.
1: Yeah, and, you know, again, he doesn't throw hard, but he has good movement on his fastball.
0: And he's getting a lot of strikes with him. He's had a couple of strikeout looking with that fastball, too. 2-2 count to Norby. Here comes the pitch, and that's fouled back.
1: Ran that one in on his hands.
0: Went away, and then came in. And I'm sure we'll have a day where we'll say, oh, I see it now. But it's hard for me to imagine 32 walks and 42 innings in AAA for what we've seen here. The 2-2 pitch is a swing and a miss. Got him with the sweeper.
6: Wow.
0: And that is strikeout number 5 for the rookie Cooper Jerpy making his major league debut.
1: You know, talking to Ollie this morning, he kind of had that look about him. Kind of like, you know, a newborn. In the house, and you
0: got
1: can just
0: a new
1: tell,
0: kid.
1: Yeah, exactly, and he's been looking forward to watching him. You know, I know they wanted to be careful with him because of the Tommy John surgery, but they're at a point now where they feel like he's comfortable enough to go out and get it. And so far, so good.
0: And a changeup, we haven't seen many of those. A changeup and a swing and a miss by Tovar. Well, the first 3 years of professional baseball for Jerpy all ended with him having a sore elbow.
1: Yes,
0: his first year, his second year, and his third year. Well, he didn't pitch at all because he had Tommy John. So I think that's part of the reason why they're trying to be comfortable or careful with him, swinging a foul, and make sure he's comfortable enough to be out there.
1: Now, do you think his delivery has anything to do with the elbow issue?
0: It very well could be.
1: I mean, it's unique for sure.
0: But his delivery is what makes him good, though, too. He'll take the surgery if he can have a 10-year big league career, right?
1: Oh, yeah.
0: The 0-2 pitch coming up to Tovar is fouled back. Tried to elevate with the fastball there. Tovar has struck out and flied out. Cardinals will have the bottom of the order due up. Gorman, Sajacy, and Church in the 8th.
1: I like Jerpy's pitch sequence. He's showing us some pitches we haven't seen that first time around.
0: And that's what starters will do for you. The 0-2 pitch is swung on and missed. He got him with the changeup, and that's a pitch he used more this inning, second time through the lineup, and he has 6 strikeouts now in 4 innings of work. John will have the 8th for you. The Cardinals, with a 6-run 5th inning, lead the Rockies here in Denver by a score of 7-5.
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0: It's the Cardinals' turn, and he was at the plate when Victor Scott II was picked off and caught stealing. And strike one to Nolan Gorman from Nick Frosso. Frosso on in relief of Juan Mejia. One inning, one walk, two strikeouts, and a pickoff. There's a sweeper that misses high and outside from the right-hander. Frosso is 27 years old. Pitched just college baseball at Loyola Marymount. Born in Torrance, California. The tall right-hander pitches outside. Two balls and a strike to Gorman. 1-1 this year, 3.46 ERA. 12 games with the Rockies. The rookie is 6'5", 200 pounds, 27 years old. The pitch. Gorman takes it right down the middle, 2-2. The Blue Jays drafted Frosso in 2020 in the fourth round, pick number 106 overall. And he didn't have any work to do that year. That was the COVID year. The pitch. Gorman swings, and he hits a high fly ball well to right center field, and it's going to hang up long enough for Johnston to run it down. He hit that ball a long way off the end of the bat.
14: He did, and with a half swing, too. I mean, he's going to be dangerous anytime he's at the plate in this ballpark, especially.
0: Gorman 1-for-4. His two-run homer put the Cardinals in front by the score 7-5. That's our score now with one out in the eighth inning. Thomas Ajayi, a double and a run scored in the second inning. He's on a seven-game hitting streak. Ajayi shows bunt and just kind of dropped the bat head on the ball, fouling it back to the screen. He had Norby, who's just in the game at third base, playing back. That got Norby's attention, I'll tell you that. So JC on the road trip has 9 hits in 18 at-bats. The pitch, sweeper taken high. 1 ball, 1 strike, 9-for-18, 3 doubles, 3 homers, 8 RBIs. He has been on with 4 walks and has stolen 2 bases. He's had some week. We got started with it on Tuesday in L.A. A swing and a foul out of play. He had a 2-homer game and then homered the next game. The Cardinals won 2 out of 3 against the Dodgers and came within a whisker of sweeping that series. Maryville University offers market-relevant programs in partnership with local and national corporations so students gain the skills they need to succeed in the workforce of the future. Learn more at Maryville and at maryville.edu. Thomas Ajayi ready to step back in after the batter's timeout and a 1-2 count with one out and nobody on base in the eighth.
11: The Cardinals about hit the Rockies 11-6 today, and Cooper Jerpy has been lights out in his Major League debut. A swing and a foul ball on the third baseline. The Cardinals had Luis Gastelum warming up in the bullpen as Jerpy has gone four innings, zero hits, zero walks, six strikeouts. Perfect through four. So JC is trying to get on for Nathan Church. The pitch on the way. A swing and a foul. That goes out of play off to the right. And Thomas Ajayi is seeing about everything Frasso has to offer.
14: Chris Tuno telling us that the longest MLB debut relief outing in Major League history without allowing a base runner is Max Scherzer, who went four and a third innings. Jerpy has gone four in this game without allowing a base runner.
11: Right now, the Cardinal pen is quiet. There's a swing and a drive down the left field line. That ball is hooking, and it's just foul. So JC all the way around first base. He came close to another double. Let's pause here for a station ID on the Cardinals Radio Network, powered by Graybar.
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11: Ryan Schulte is our producer engineer. Drew Young is in the St. Louis studio. Matt Pauley will be coming up with our post-game show. And along with Ricky Horton, Mike Claiborne, I'm John Rooney at the ballpark in Denver. The Cardinals put up six in the fifth to take a 7-5 lead, and that's our score now. So JC lays off, ball two, up and in. 2-1 facing Nick Frasso, the fifth pitcher of the day. Tanner Gordon had a lead, but he was pulled after 4 2/3, and he was tagged with five earned runs. The pitch by Frasso, a swing and a foul. The beat goes on here between Sajacy and Frasso. The next pitch will be the ninth in this at bat. Number 25, Thomas Sajacy, 24 years old from Carlsbad, California. The pitch, a swing, and he guides the ball into right center, a base hit past the leaping Amador, the second baseman. What an at-bat for Sajacy, who is 2 out of 4 today.
14: Great at-bat, great week, and he is now the third, make that fourth Cardinal in the lineup with a multi-hit game. Baez has one. Burleson has one. Herrera has one.
11: Well, why not Nathan Church? He's 1 out of 3. The right field corner unguarded. If he could hook one to the corner, so JC can fly on around. The pitch, a swing, and there's a foul ball off to the left going to the level just below us. Strike one. Church grounded a single to right field, scoring Sajacy with 2 outs in the second. The Cardinals have scored all 7 runs with 2 outs today. Frasso from the stretch. So JC leads it first. The pitch. A strike called. 0-2 on Church. Goodman is doing the catching. Norby at third. Tovar at short. Amador at second. Rumfield at first base, holding against the runner, Thomas Sajacy.
14: Sajacy up to 270 now with his batting average.
11: He's done all of it this week. Just back from the minors. And that's with the injuries to Weatherholt and Wynn. The pitch. A swing and a pop-up foul, third base side. That ball is going to be out of reach. No play for Norby or for Goodman. Both just into the game as pinch hitters in the bottom of the seventh.
14: Still unclear in my mind why Goodman hit first.
11: Me too. I found that strange. You get Norby on, Goodman pops one, it's a tie game. And he's their big bopper, their home run hitter. Closing in on 40. Nathan Church is looking for his 11th home run. The pitch. A swing and a miss. Frasso strikes him out. Two down. Top of the order now, and Jose Fermin. Fermin grounded out to the shortstop, pinch hitting for Brian Torres in the sixth inning. Fermin is 1 out of 5 in the series with a double and a run batted in. He pinch hit, stayed in the game to play second. Hitting room on the right side of the infield. Fermin takes a pitch outside. Four-seam fastball that Brasso seemed to pull across his body and off the plate. We're in the top of the eighth, one on and two outs, and the Cardinals leading 7-5 in Denver. The pitch. A swing and a foul back. One ball, one strike. Jose Fermin came in to pinch hit. He doubled, driving in a run, and scored another in the ninth inning last night. He went one out of two. So he pinch hit for Nathan Church. Wherever Oliver Marmol wants him to play, that's where he goes. A throw to first and back safely, Thomas Ajayi.
16: Heard a great interview from Fermin talking about how much the players appreciate Ollie Marmol standing up for the pitcher Rincon here in this series, and he was very complimentary of his manager.
11: The pitch, Fermin hits it hard, and it goes past the second baseman Amador into right center field. So Jacy's going to make third, and the Cardinals have first and third with two down. It's a base hit for Fermin, and Herrera comes up looking for his third consecutive hit. Remember, the Cardinals have scored all seven runs today with two outs.
16: That ball was blistered to the left of the second baseman, and he tried to catch it on a short hop, but there was a lot of spin on it, and it was, again, hit very hard. It was kind of slicing away from him, and that was just too hot to handle.
11: That brings in Herrera, a ground out and a strikeout while facing Tanner Gordon. And then he got a hit off Gordon, a base hit to right field with two strikes in the fifth that started a six-run rally. He singled and was left on in the sixth. Herrera swings and misses. He was going for the downs right there on that pitch. And he has homered in each game. Yesterday, Friday, the game was won on a home run by Herrera in the ninth inning Friday night. The pitch, a swing, and that ball's hit down the right field line. It's going to get down and go to the wall. It scores to Jacy. Here comes Fermin around third. The relay to the plate. Too late. Two-run double for Ivan Herrera. And the Cardinals lead 9-5 with two outs in the eighth inning. And I love two-out RBIs.
16: Well, you just got two more of them from Herrera, who has three straight hits after starting out the game 0-for-2. Not looking great at the plate, but man, did he figure it out. He went for the downs on the first pitch, and the second strike he took the other way, hit it into that corner in right field, and Fermin, hustling all the way, scored from first base.
11: Do I hear you thinking?
16: Yeah, I'm so excited about that double. I have been inspired to have my attendance guess, and I'm going to go with 30,819.
11: The Cardinals have added on with two outs in the eighth. Warming up, it is Blas Castaño warming in the bullpen, a right-hander for the Rockies. And a long mound visit here by the Rockies pitching coach, Alon Leishman. Alec Burleson is coming up, and he could put a world of hurt on the Rockies with one swing here. Burleson, it is 34th double in the fifth inning. That was his first double since August 17th at Great American Ballpark in Cincinnati.
16: Maybe the Cardinals should just go to the plate each inning and just pretend there's two outs.
11: Maybe. They have done all their scoring today with two gone. And a big swing by Burleson and a foul ball back, strike one. Burleson was trying to hit one all the way to the top deck here. That purple line up there,
16: yeah.
11: Hit it above those entertainment spots in right field. That's above the mile-high marker. The pitch, down and in for a ball. They have a couple of rows of seats with purple lines making up a purple line here at the ballpark, indicating a mile high.
16: That's a poke, though.
11: Oh, it is. Ivan Herrera leads away from second after driving in two. The pitch on the way from Frasso. A check swing. It's outside. And no swing by Burley. Two balls and a strike. The Cardinals were down 5-1 with two outs in the fifth inning when they erupted for six runs. The pitch. Burleson rips it to right field. That's going to get down for a hit. Here comes Herrera to score. 10-5 Cardinals, and Burleson with a three-hit game today. Singled in the first, double in the fifth. Now this RBI single in the eighth inning, and 103 RBIs for him.
16: Boy, this is really good news for the Cardinals that Burley's starting to swing the bat. Yes, others have been doing it, but when you've got Burley joining it, you've got something special going on, and that was the last pitch we will see from Frasso.
11: Castaños coming in as we have a pitching change brought to you by Goodwill. Give hope, give local, give Goodwill. We'll give you a break right here.
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11: Las Castaño is the new pitcher, and he's a right-hander for the Rockies, taking over for Nick Frasso. Two-thirds of an inning for Frasso. Four hits and three runs so far. Burleson is his property, first base. The Cardinals have a 10-5 lead. And here's a strike on the outside corner to Jordan Walker. Walker's 0-3. He's 0 for his last 11. But he had an important walk in the six-run fifth inning and scored one of those runs.
16: Sure did.
11: A check swing and a ball taken.
16: He had a take on a 3-2 pitch that was maybe an inch outside, and that earned him first base and earned the Cardinals a chance to add some runs in that inning, and boy, did they ever.
11: Bernal followed with a two-run single. A six-run inning in all. There's a chopper toward the shortstop. Tovar gets to it on a high bounce. Throws high, but keeping his foot on the bag, Rumfield takes in the throw, and Walker is out. But the Cardinals have added on. Two runs on... Make that three runs for the Cardinals on four hits in the inning as Alec Burleson got into the RBI act, and he's left on. We go to the bottom of the eighth, 10-5 Cardinals in Denver.
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16: There's a swing and a home run to right field by McCarthy on the first pitch thrown by Gastelum. The Cardinal lead has been trimmed to 4 at 10-6. McCarthy was laying in the weeds, wasn't he?
14: Yeah, he was. He just sat on that pitch, hit it 104 off the bat. And he was looking change up, and that's the pitch that Gastelum will give up the home run on if it's not a good one and if it's not disguised well.
16: It was a batting practice fastball right there.
14: 435 feet on that big fly.
16: Troy Johnston, the batter, he struck out 3 times and takes a pitch low, so bounce back from that. But in this park, it's not much to overcome a 5-run lead.
14: No, it's not.
16: The Cardinals were down by 4 when they managed to take the lead with their 6-run fifth. There's a smash foul down the right field line. Gastelum worked in the game last night, 2/3 of an inning, 2 hits, 1 earned run. He had a strikeout, throwing 18 pitches. Well, they're just happy to see someone other than Cooper Jerpy.
14: No kidding.
16: Perfect through 4 innings with 6 strikeouts, 54 pitches. There's a swing and a line drive center field, and that's right to Nathan Church. Johnston is out, and 2 hard-hit baseballs against Gastelum. Edward Jones Financial Advisors are there for the moments that matter. 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
14: If you throw between 66 or 67 and 70% strikes, you had a good day. Just in general, pitchers kind of shoot for that. 76% strikes for Jerpy in his 4 innings of work. This is a guy that had close to a walk an inning in AAA.
16: There's a foul off to the left by Cole Kerrig. Archimedes is at it again over there.
14: give me a calculator and I can have fun. It's a party.
16: Too bad you didn't have that when you were an alternate on the math team.
14: No, yeah, we couldn't use him.
16: There's a pitch right down the middle. Kerrig showing bunt. And he can't believe that was called a strike. I mean, he goes through so much emotion at the plate. He never met a strike he ever liked.
14: Nope.
16: Unless he hit it. With one out, nobody on the pitch. A swing and a miss. The changeup strikes him out. So he's really happy with that plate appearance. That at bat. A home run, then a line out and a strikeout, and here's T.J. Rumfield. We're in the bottom of the eighth, and the Cardinals lead 10-6.
14: I feel like every run you get, you need.
16: Oh, you need them in this park. Remember that old pinball baseball game?
14: Oh, yeah.
16: There's a hot shot that goes in between Sejacy and Gorman into left center field. That's a long single for Rumfield, who's 3 out of 4 today. And Mickey Moniak drove in 4 runs with his first 2 at-bats. A single in the first, a 3-run homer in the third, and he gets a shot facing Gastelum with 2 outs. Gastelum needs to get this batter right here to keep the lower part of the lineup up in the ninth inning. Ball 1 inside.
14: Yeah, we talked about that. Just if you don't get the bottom of the order out,
16: and you prolong the innings, by the time you get to the next inning, you're going to be facing the guys you don't want to face. It just happens.
11: And that's why the Cardinals did not sweep the Dodgers.
16: That's right.
11: O'Brien had to face the top of the order, and it didn't work out. A swing and a miss on the changeup. 1-1 for Moniak. So JC's playing up the middle at shortstop. Very deep second base for Jose Fermin. About 10 feet off the line towards second at the edge of the grass for Nolan Gorman. Burleson is holding it first against Rumfield. Rumfield got on with his third hit. There's a ball hit foul over to the Rocky dugout.
16: Mentioned at the beginning of the game that I felt like this has got a good shot at being an 8-6 game. And, well, it surpassed that already. 10-6 now, Cardinals. But you just assume you're going to have games like that in Colorado.
11: Well, it's like they used to say about the Metrodome in Minneapolis with that bouncy turf. Just wasn't real baseball. The pitch. A swing and a miss. A fastball up. Strikes out Moniak.
16: Like pinball baseball, you mean?
11: Well, that pinball where those runners just go around on the track and keep on going ding, ding, ding, ding, ding.
16: I remember.
11: We're going to the ninth. 10-6 Cardinals in Denver.
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11: A strike is thrown to Victor Scott II. It's only Victor's second at bat. Vic standing in. The pitch is fouled off to the right. Oh, this is Leo Bernal. Excuse me. They had Victor Scott II up there on the board. And I look down there. That's number 13. Bernal today. A strikeout. Two-run single. But when Vic comes up, and I hope he gets up here in this inning, it will only be his second at bat on the road trip. Bernal with a 1-2 count.
16: Well, Victor needs a hit to get up over 200 again, which would be meaningful to him, I would say.
11: He's waiting on deck. The pitch outside after two strikes, a 2-2 count on Bernal. Bernal with a ground out, a pop out, a two-run single, a run scored, and a called third strike. The pitch inside all the way to the backstop. Castaño working inside, and Goodman couldn't even get leather on that one. You heard it hit the gate behind home plate. 3-2. Back in there, the Cardinal catcher. Leo Bernal looking for his second hit today. And he takes inside, ball four. And that is not challenged by Goodman. A leadoff walk in the ninth inning.
14: They're saying that the pitcher challenged it.
0: Pitcher challenged the call of ball.
11: Oh, really? That take long enough?
14: Well, the home plate umpire never saw it, but the first base umpire did.
11: Okay. And it's a ball. You're out of challenges.
0: The pitcher's a ball. It's out of challenges.
11: There we go. That's why the pitcher shouldn't challenge so much.
14: Yeah, that doesn't seem to work out very well. And that is kind of an interesting thing because you have to do it right away, but the home plate umpire is not really looking at the pitcher very often on that because usually it doesn't happen. And that's why it's really smart to have the first base umpire, in this case Gabe Morales, checking him out.
11: Now Victor Scott the second taking ball one down and in. One for one, he got a hit against Kike Hernandez in the game on Monday night in L.A. The Cardinals won that one Tuesday night, 13-8. The pitch inside, Vic was showing bunt, takes it away, and takes a ball, 2-0. The Cardinals won Tuesday, 13-8. In 10 innings, came back to win 8-6 on Wednesday. Dropped a 3-2 decision as the Dodgers scored the winning run in the bottom of the ninth inning. The Colorado Rockies welcomed the Cardinals in, 7-6 Cardinals on Friday. And Colorado won 10-7 yesterday. Here's a bunt that goes foul off to the right.
14: So the actual score is 10-6. But in this ballpark, it feels more like it's, say, 10-8 or 10-9 even. Yeah,
11: it does.
14: Just feels like, you know, you need all the runs you can get and keep pushing. And I think that's why Victor is showing bunt here. The Cardinals need an extra run or two.
11: The count at 2-1. Scott bunts foul off to the right. Two balls, two strikes. Norby will back up some at third, and the same for Rumfield at first base. MLB Together and the Cardinals join the fight against childhood cancer. 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
14: Pitch com
11: issue. How about that?
14: Nope, now he's got it.
11: Blas Castaño.
14: Must have been on the wrong channel.
11: Castaño, the fifth reliever following their starter, Tanner Gordon.
14: He was listening to classic vinyl on Sirius, I think.
11: Oh, pickoff at first. Racing for second base, Bernal, and he is tagged out. Quick throw over there, and Bernal is picked off and caught stealing. The second time that's happened. It happened to Baez in the seventh.
14: That was actually Scott, the pinch runner.
11: Or, excuse me.
14: Who's the man at the plate. Victor ran for him and then got picked off.
11: And it was Victor, with
14: Gorman at the plate.
11: With Gorman at the plate right now. And the pitch is swung on and hit into center field. Carrick coming on along with the left fielder. Left fielder calls him off. And McCarthy makes the catch.
14: So two pickoffs in the game. Scott picked off in the seventh inning, and now Bernal picked off. Yet the Cardinals have been taking care of business offensively. 10 runs on 15 hits. And part of that has been what Gorman's been able to do at the plate. His home run was huge in that fifth inning.
11: Two outs in the inning. The pitch, a check swing. Victor Scott with the fly out to center field. That was Bernal picked off at first base, wasn't it?
14: Yes.
11: Yes.
14: Bernal picked off this time, Scott last time.
11: Last time. Here's a ball that's fouled. So with the pickoff and the caught stealing, the same as Scott last time around, 1-3-6. We have two outs, top of the ninth inning. Nolan Gorman at the plate. Gorman gave the Cardinals a lead with a two-run homer, and he hits a foul ball down the right field line. That capped off a six-run fifth inning. That put the Cardinals in the driver's seat right now, thanks to a three-run eighth inning. 10-6 lead. The other Rocky run came on a first-pitch home run. Gastelum gave it up to McCarthy. The pitch on the way, and that's popped up foul out of play by Nolan Gorman. Well, Bernal walked, and Scott couldn't bunt him to second base. And then Bernal was taking off early when that was recognized by Castaño, and he picked him off. A ball goes outside for ball two, 2-2 on Nolan Gorman. Well, the Cardinals needed two outs to be able to score. That's been the theme of this game today for the Redbirds.

0: trip. The Cardinals are trying to win two out of three, and they go to the bottom of the ninth inning in Denver, leading the Rockies 10-6.
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0: Kyle Leahy, followed by Cade Winquest, Cooper Jerpy in his Major League debut, then Luis Castellum, now Ryan Stanek dealing ball one to Adiel Amador, leading off the bottom of the ninth. Stanek is trying to put this one away and give Connor Jerpy his first Major League win. The pitch, taken high, ball two.
9: Ollie told us earlier in the week he was really looking forward to at some point seeing Jerpy in the big leagues. He was really excited about him coming here. He knew that that was coming at some point, and now we see why he was so excited about it.
0: Well, he was excited about Joshua Baez, and you know how that turned out. A high pop-up, foul territory, and it's Burleson calling off Bernal to make the catch. Amador is out number one in the bottom of the ninth inning. Great communication there by Burleson.
9: It sure was.
0: Let's pause for an ID here. This is ahead of Hunter Goodman on the Cardinals Radio Network, powered by Graybar.
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0: Along with Ricky Horton, Mike Claiborne, I'm John Rooney. And Stanek deals high, ball one to Goodman. I'm like you, Ricky. I'm glad Goodman was the first up as the pinch hitter.
9: Definitely.
0: In the seventh inning. Because if he pops one right now, the Cardinals still have a three-run lead. There's a swing and a miss, one and one on Goodman. Goodman has hit 36 home runs, driving in 76.
9: Good pitching matchup in game one from San Francisco tomorrow night, by the way. Michael McGreevy, 6-9, and Logan Webb, 8-8.
0: Hunter Goodman hasn't played all that long since coming off the injured list. And he's 3 for his last 21, taking a ball high, and everything is up right now for Stanek. How much difference can there be, Ricky, and there's not supposed to be, but from the bullpen mound to the actual game mound?
9: There really isn't supposed to be, but there is.
0: Here's a check swing and a ball low, 3-1.
9: Pitchers will tell you the same thing about baseballs. They'll say, no, they're exactly the same. Well, why do they throw them out then? I mean, they throw them out because some are slicker than others. Some have different seams. I mean, they're just...
0: And they're wound tighter.
9: They just feel different. I think better than they used to be.
0: A pitch inside, and it hits Goodman. A hit by pitch with one out in the ninth inning. Goodman walking slowly up the first baseline, and I know people are going to read something into that,
9: Ricky. I was just thinking that. Nope. Yeah. Let's get that straight, John, right?
0: Mm-hmm.
9: Hunter Goodman.

0: Edmund said after the game, he did not say anything about the hat of the pitcher and was really mad about it and let the umpire Doug Eddings know. In fact, their manager was mad about it too. And they had a long discussion about it, and it was not a friendly one. So they kind of had both sides mad at Doug Eddings in that game, but the Cardinals know that Goodman had nothing to do with that.
1: The pitch up and in, and he almost hit Norby. Right now, Stanek's wild.
0: And neither did Norby. He didn't have anything to do with it either.
1: No. Stanek has been throwing high and wild since coming out of the bullpen. He was able to get Amador on a foul out. And the Cardinals do have activity backing up Ryan Stanek in the bullpen.
0: I believe that's Soriano.
1: It is. One on with one out. Norby, the first time up, struck out. That was against Jerpy. The pitch, a swing and a miss. That's more like it. Split finger pitch, one and one.
0: Well, he has accomplished this so far, Stanek has, making sure they're not going to be comfortable in the box. They're not. After those two pitches, one hitting a guy, one up and in.
1: And we've seen the Rocky batters come up late in the game just wailing away. There's a swing and a miss. A high pitch for strike two. One and two on Norby. Veen is on deck to bat for Tovar. He's dropped two safety squeeze bunts in this series. The pitch. A swing and a miss. Norby strikes out, and the Rockies are down to their last out. And he was not at all comfortable after that first pitch.
0: He sure wasn't. Well, you really, I'm looking ahead in the lineup, and I'm thinking, just let McCarthy not bat again. I don't want to see him bat again. And Stanek can accomplish that right here, right now.
1: He's trying to finish it off and give Connor Jerpy his first Major League win. Winquest got his first Major League win in this series as well. A pitch outside, but that's what's on the line with one more out to go. An action with two outs has been quite common in this game. The Cardinals have out-hit the Rockies 15-8 and lead 10-6 with two outs in the ninth. The pitch right down the middle of strike call. Veen is batting .243 through 37 at-bats, a couple of homers, 10 RBIs. He's up with Goodman at first base. Burleson plays behind the runner. Batter's timeout taken, or was that that was a disengagement by the Cardinal reliever, Stanek. The pitch is swung on and laced into center field for a hit. That's played by Church on to third base Goodman. The Rockies aren't finished yet. Veen with a pinch hit single gets McCarthy to the plate.
0: And it brings Ollie out of the dugout, too. He's going to go to his pen.
1: This pitching change is brought to you by Missouri Farmers Care, feeding Cardinals fans across the nation. We'll be back.
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1: Jake McCarthy hit the first pitch from Gastelum a mile to right field for a home run in the eighth. He has two hits, two runs scored today. First and third, runner breaks for second. The pitch right there, strike one. And into second with defensive indifference, Zach Veen.
6: Well, Soriano has a little bit of the same kind of changeup that Gastelum does. That scares me a little here with McCarthy at the plate.
1: Now the pitch, and there's a swing and a foul back. With two strikes on McCarthy, the Rockies are down to their last strike. But in this ballpark, baseball here is just different from many, many others. No telling what can happen down to the last strike. The 0-2 pitch on the dangerous McCarthy was second and third. The pitch, McCarthy takes low. The sailing has not been that smooth lately for Soriano.
6: Safe situation for him here. He can get some of that mojo going in a good direction again if he gets McCarthy here.
1: The middle game of the series in L.A., two runs, three hits in an inning. The pitch, a swing, and that ball's lifted foul down the left field line. Got a hold against the Dodgers. Coming on in the eighth inning on the final game of the series with three walks and a couple of strikeouts. 31 pitches in that game. Trying to nail this one down. The 1-2 pitch with two outs and two on. Here it is for McCarthy. A flare foul off to the left. And this out is not going to be easy at all.
6: That was a good changeup by Soriano. And McCarthy noticed it late and just barely got the bat on it.
1: Ryan standing through 15 pitches. Gave up a hit and a strikeout. He hit a batter. Second and third, the pitch. A swing and a ground ball. Base hit to right center field. That's going to score two. McCarthy drives in Goodman. He drives in Veen. And the Rockies are not finished. The tying run is coming to the plate in Troy Johnston.
6: A three-hit game for McCarthy, who absolutely destroyed the Cardinals in St. Louis. And the Rockies are indeed not done yet. Johnston is 0-for-4 in this game. He struck out three times and lined out once. Those two runs obviously are charged to Ryan Stanek.
1: Now the pitch, a swing and a foul ball back. And Johnston was shooting for his fifth home run of the year to tie the game. 10-8 Cardinals. And another game where the Rockies have 10 hits. Soriano with the pitch. A swing and a foul ball just to Ricky's left. No balls, two strikes. Again, the Rockies are down to their last strike. We said that a lot in Philadelphia a few Sundays ago.
6: Yes, we did.
1: 10-8 Cardinals. Soriano from the stretch. The pitch. A swing and a ground ball foul. That's fielded by their first base coach, Doug Bernier.
6: Oh, man, they're not easy, are they?
1: No, they're not.
6: Actually, this has been the whole year for the Cardinals. They've had so many close games that have come down to what do you do in the ninth inning.
1: The Rockies are 11-20 in two-run games. They trail by two right now. The 0-2 pitch with two outs. The runner breaks for second. The pitch outside, no throw. I'd have to rule that a stolen base in a two-run game.
6: I would.
1: The tying run is at the plate. Troy Johnston. McCarthy took off for second base. He takes his lead. The 1-2 pitch with two outs. Up and away, 2-2. And it's the 30th steal for McCarthy. That's the ruling. McCarthy, a three-hit day. Three runs batted in. He has scored two runs. It was two strikes. Now 2-2 on Troy Johnston. The pitch on the way. A swing and a foul off to the right. He hit that hard. Winquest got the last out of the third inning after Leahy was touched up for 5 runs earned. Cooper Jerpy, 4 perfect innings, 54 pitches, striking out 6. The 2-2 pitch, 2 outs, bottom of the ninth. Soriano deals, a swing and a miss for a Redbird winner. Troy Johnston strikes out, leaving McCarthy at second, and the Cardinals won 2 out of 3 in Denver, taking today's game 10-8.
6: And that strikeout was the 16th strikeout for Cardinal pitchers here this afternoon. Leahy had 6 of them. Jerpy had 6 of them, but the final one was a big one, a strikeout of Johnston with a runner on second base, tying run at the plate, and the Cardinals win, John, another road series.
1: And another 3-hour-plus game, 3:06, but well worth the wait as the Cardinals were able to come back and outlast Colorado 10-8. We'll talk more about it after this.
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1: The Cardinals find themselves back at 500 at 72-72 after beating the Rockies 10-8, out-hitting them 15-10. And they won the season series 4-2 against Colorado. And they've won 2 out of 3 in Los Angeles, 2 out of 3 in Denver, heading to San Francisco for the final leg of this three-city road trip. And tomorrow, it's Michael McGreevy against a tough right-hander, and Logan Webb will be on the air at 6:15. The Cardinals were down 2-0. Got a run in the second. Left the tying run on base in scoring position. Then Moniak, who drove in one of the 2 runs in the first, hit a 3-run homer in the third. And the Cardinals, with 2 outs in the 5th inning, got the line moving, and they finished batting around that inning, scoring 6 times. Nolan Gorman hit a home run to cap it off. The Redbirds added 3 more in the 8th. McCarthy hit a home run off Gastelum in the 8th and drove in 2 more in the 9th, with those runs charged to Stanek as Soriano gave up the hit. But McCarthy was left on base as the game ended with Troy Johnston striking out, and Soriano got the save, with the win going to Cooper Jerpy in his Major League debut. He was perfect for 4 innings, coming in the 4th inning, and he struck out 6. Jerpy today threw 54 pitches, 41 strikes, as the Cardinals were able to come back in this one after being down 5-1 to win 10-8. Our play of the game is presented by Marriott St. Louis Grand. Book your Grand Slam Cardinals ticket package. Do that right now. We'll hear the plays when we come back.
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1: The Cardinals are averaging 7.8 runs on this road trip as they started out with 13 in a 13-8 win over the Dodgers Tuesday, came back to win in 10, 8-6 on Wednesday, fell 3-2 on Thursday, then bounced back to beat Colorado 7-6 in a comeback on Herrera's home run in the ninth inning. Colorado won 10-7, but the Cardinals got the tying run to the plate last night, but the Cardinals scored 7 in that game. And today, the Redbirds out-hit Colorado 15-10 to win 10-8. The Rockies had a 2-0 lead. The Colorados trimmed it, the Cardinals trimmed the lead to 1 with a run in the second. But Moniak hit a 3-run homer off Leahy to end his outing. And Leahy, whose pitch count has been limited the last few starts, threw 55 pitches, giving up 5 runs on 6 hits over 2 2/3. Cade Winquest came on to get the final out, leading to Cooper Jerpy. And Jerpy was able to retire the side 3-up, 3-down in his Major League debut, coming in the fourth inning. And then the Cardinals got busy with 2 outs in the fifth. After a strikeout of Sajacy, or make that a strikeout of Nathan Church, and a groundout by Brian Torres, Ivan Herrera got the line moving in the fifth. He singled to right field. That was on a 2-strike pitch. Alec Burleson hit his first double since he doubled at Cincinnati on August 17th, his 34th double of the year. Jordan Walker walked. Leo Bernal singled in a couple of runs, and that drove the starting pitcher, Tanner Gordon, out of the game. And that led to Joshua Baez, who hit a drive to center field that got down to drive in one run, but the ball got by Carrick for an error, allowing another run to score. And with Baez going all the way to third base, that brought in Nolan Gorman in the fifth with two down. The pitch. A swing, and there's a high fly ball. That is launched to right center field. It's a goner in the Cardinal bullpen. Nolan Gorman gives the Cardinals the lead, 7-5. A 6-run inning with 2 outs in the fifth. Pop Warner congratulates Nolan Gorman, who touches home plate as he just hit home run number 9. Then the Cardinals got busy with 2 outs in the eighth inning. Now, there was a 1-out hit by Thomas Sajacy. He had a 2-for-4 game today, and what a road trip for him. He has 10 hits in 19 at-bats on the road trip. But he was on base when it was Jose Fermin who ripped a single to right center field, sending Sajacy to third. And then Ivan Herrera came up. Now, Herrera had a hit and a run scored in the fifth inning. Got another base hit to right in the sixth. He was thinking opposite field for our play of the game presented by Marriott St. Louis Grand. The pitch. A swing, and that ball's hit down the right field line. It's going to get down and go to the wall. It scores Sajacy. Here comes Fermin around third. The relay to the plate. Too late. Two-run double for Ivan Herrera. And the Cardinals lead 9-5 with 2 outs in the eighth inning. And I love 2-out RBIs. I love them so much that Burleson added another one with a base hit to right field. He had a three-hit game today. He came in 2-for-21 on the road trip with two RBIs. He went 3 out of 5, a run scored, and a run batted in, and his first double since August 17th at Cincinnati, his 34th double of the year. And Burleson made it a 10-run day for the Cardinals, and they needed them because McCarthy greeted Gastelum, who took over for Jerpy. First pitch home run to the upper deck in right field. And then in the ninth inning, Stanek hit a batter, Goodman, gave up a hit to the pinch hitter Veen, and then a 2-run single by McCarthy, who stole his 30th base and was in scoring position when the last out of the game occurred. Troy Johnston was struck out by George Soriano, who picked up the save, and the Cardinals finished off a 10-8 victory and won 2 out of 3 against the Rockies. They won 4 out of 6 in the season series, and the Cardinals find themselves at 72-72. As they will be on their way to San Francisco for a Labor Day game tomorrow against the Giants. 10 runs, 15 hits with an error, 6 left on for the Cardinals. They went a brilliant 7-for-11 with runners in scoring position, scoring big with 2 outs today. 8 runs, 10 hits with an error, 3 left on for the Rockies. They were 4-for-7 with runners in scoring position. The win to Cooper Jerpy, 4 perfect innings with 6 strikeouts. He wins his Major League debut. Jimmy Herget is the loser, 0-6. Soriano picked up his third save. A 3-hour, 6-minute game, 30,819 tickets sold. Tomorrow, it's the Cardinals at the Giants by the Bay in San Francisco. Michael McGreevy, 6-9 against Logan Webb, 8-8. We're on the air at 6:15. Ricky will have the lineups at 7 Central. I'll bring you the first pitch around 7:10. We hope you'll join us. Thanks to our producer-engineer, Ryan Schulte. Drew Young in the St. Louis studio. Matt Pauley is coming up with a post-game show that will include an interview from Mike Claiborne as the star of the game. Now for Ricky Horton and for Mike, I'm John Rooney, a Redbird winner today as the Cardinals are 4-2 on the trip, winning both series in L.A. and Colorado. And we say so long from the ballpark in the Mile High City. 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

0: Good win for the Cardinals today. They hold on. Actually, first they come back, then they hold on, and they beat the Rockies by a 10-8 score. With the win, they take 2 of 3. They have won each of the two series on this road trip as they now head to San Francisco to complete this three-city trip. Welcome in. This is the Mercy Cardinals postgame show on the Cardinals Radio Network. My name is Matt Pauly. We've got a lot coming up here on this edition of the program. We're going to be talking a fair amount, and rightfully so, about what we saw today from Cooper Jerpy making his major league debut. 4 no-hit innings, 6 strikeouts, no walks, absolutely spectacular. And what a perfect role to bring him in, because he had not been stretched out really at Memphis. He was giving them about 3 or 4 innings. So he's able to come in, join the roster when the rosters are expanded, and work as a piggyback with Kyle Leahy. That is a perfect role for him, and it will allow him to continue to stretch out without the pressure of being an every fifth day starter that you want to get some more length out of. It worked out today for sure with 4 no-hit innings. He picks up the win in his first career major league appearance, and the Cardinals get the win over Colorado 10-8. Down in this game 5-1, they put up a 6th spot in the fifth inning, and they were able to hold on to the lead from there on out. 10-8 the final. This is what we've got coming up on the show. We are going to hear from Cardinals manager Oliver Marmol. We'll also hear from some players, including Jerpy. Up next, though, we're going all the way back through the game with all the highlights. This is the Mercy Cardinals postgame show on the Cardinals Radio Network, powered by Gray Bar.
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0: 10-8, the Cardinals get the win against the Rockies today. Welcome back into the Mercy Cardinals postgame show. Cardinals take 2 out of 3. It was not easy today by any stretch of the mind. Let's go back through the game with the highlights. The pitching matchup, Kyle Leahy going for the Cardinals and Tanner Gordon going for Colorado. The Cardinals would get a couple hits in the top of the first inning, but nothing more than that. And then the Rockies would strike first in the bottom of the first. Jake McCarthy leads the inning off with a base hit and moves to second on an error by Brian Torres. After 2 outs are recorded, it's TJ Rumfield standing in.
1: The pitch. Rumfield hits a fly ball to left. Here comes Baez on the run, and he can't get it. The ball gets by him. McCarthy scores, and into second base, TJ Rumfield.
0: That brings up Mickey Moniak.
1: The pitch, the left-handed batter drives it into right for a hit, and it's 2-0 in favor of the Rockies. Rumfield scores on the single by Moniak.
0: So Colorado jumps out to that 2-0 lead. The Cardinals would answer with one run in the top of the second. With 2 outs, Thomas J.C. doubles. Up comes Nathan Church.
1: Runner at second, 2 outs, the pitch. Church grounds it right side, right field, base hit. Here's the J.C. coming around. He's going to score, and the throw goes in and cut off into second safely, Nathan Church. With the throw coming in from Johnston, Church just kept on running and beat the throw from Rumfield. The Cardinals have the tying run at second for Brian Torres now. 2-1 Rockies.
0: Torres would end up striking out swinging, so the game goes to the bottom of the second with the Cardinals trailing the Rockies 2-1. Nothing doing in the bottom of the second or the top of the third, but in the bottom of the third inning, the Rockies would add to their lead with two outs very quickly recorded by Kyle Leahy, but then Cole Carrick singles and TJ Rumfield gets a base hit. It was clear that Leahy was coming up on the end of his day. The bullpen was going. He's allowed to face another hitter, and that hitter is Mickey Moniak.
2: 1-2 the count. On the DH, Moniak, here comes the pitch, and that's hit hard to deep right center field, and it is into the Cardinals' bullpen. A 3-run homer by Mickey Moniak, his 22nd of the year. He got a pitch that just sat there, and Leahy so close to finishing this outing in a good way, unfortunately gives up 3 straight hits with 2 outs, and the Rockies' lead is now 5-1.
0: And that would end the day for Kyle Leahy. Cade Winquest comes in, gets Adi Amador to ground out. It is a 5-1 game as the game goes to the fourth, where the Cardinals in the top of the inning got a hit, nothing more. Bottom of the fourth inning, this is where things start to change for the Cardinals. The new pitcher in, making his major league debut, is Cooper Jerpy. First batter he faces in his career is Brett Sullivan. He grounds out. The next hitter that he faces off against is Vimeo Machine.
2: The 0-2 pitch, here it comes. The slider is called a ball, but it's being challenged. That's the voice of Emil Jimenez with Machine at the plate. Bernal making the challenge, and he was right. That's the first big league strikeout for Jerpy.
0: Yep, so there you go. Ezekiel Tovar would fly out, and it's a scoreless bottom of the fourth inning for Jerpy, making his major league debut. And then the Cardinals, they take off in the top of the fifth inning, all with 2 outs. Nathan Church and Brian Torres were the first 2 batters of the inning. They were each put out, and then the Cardinals get things going. Ivan Herrera gets a base hit. Alec Burleson doubles. That puts runners on at second and third for Jordan Walker. He walks, so that loads the bases for Leo Bernal.
1: Leo Bernal rips it to the gap in right center field, and that ball is going to get past the right fielder. Johnson is able to recover. 2-run score, and the Cardinals are right back in this game.
0: They absolutely are, and they would keep on going. That would end the day for Tanner Gordon, who was just rolling along, but that's what happens at Coors Field. It goes, and it goes quickly. We saw that yesterday with Matthew Liberatore after his 4 no-hit innings. So Gordon is done. Jimmy Herg comes in to pitch, and the first batter he faces off against is Joshua Baez.
1: The pitch on the way. A swing and a solid smash into center field. It's a hit, and that ball goes past the center fielder. Carrick couldn't block it. It goes to the wall. The Cardinals are getting 2 runs out of this, and on to third base, Joshua Baez. The Cardinals have tied the game at 5. A single and an E8. Baez is the go-ahead run over at third.
0: Yeah, that error by Cole Kerrig out there in center field allowed Baez to get to third. It actually didn't matter where Baez was at on the bases because Nolan Gorman does this.
1: The pitch. A swing, and there's a high fly ball. That is launched to right center field. It's a goner in the Cardinal bullpen. Nolan Gorman gives the Cardinals the lead, 7-5. A six-run inning with two outs in the fifth. Pop Warner congratulates Nolan Gorman, who touches home plate as he just hit home run number 9.
0: Gorman's home run, it leaves the bat at 104 miles per hour. It travels 426 feet. For Gorman, it's his 9th dinger of the year, and the Cardinals are on top, coming back from a 5-1 deficit entering the 5th, and they score 6 runs in the top of the 5th to take a 7-5 lead. So the first time in his Major League career, Jerpy is working with a lead, and he works with it quite well. A 1-2-3 bottom of the 5th inning. Top of the 6th inning, new pitcher in for Colorado. That would be Mark Manfredi. He would throw a scoreless inning, would give up a hit, nothing more. So we go to the bottom of the 6th, and the first batter that Jerpy faces off against is TJ Rumfield.
1: The 3-2, and that's strike 3 called, got him with a fastball.
3: He knew it too.
0: Strikeout starting to really accumulate for Jerpy. Here's Mickey Moniak.
1: The pitch on the way. A swing and a miss. Struck him out. Wow.
0: And he gets out of the inning against Amador.
1: Amador with the pitch. And that's lined. Picked on a hop by Sajacy. Spins. Throws. Got him. Oh, that ball was by Sajacy, but he was able to get the glove down. Backhand spin and retire Amador. Three up, three down, nine up, nine down for Jerpy.
0: Cardinals have gotten really good defensive play at shortstop from Sajacy since he's been in that role here recently. A 1-2-3 inning there for Jerpy sends the game to the top of the 7th inning. Juan Mejia, the new pitcher, into the game for Colorado. He would record the first two outs very quickly, and then Joshua Baez would walk as he challenged what was originally called strike 3. It was ball 4 instead. He's on first, where he's replaced by pitcher runner Victor Scott II, who a few moments later is picked off, caught stealing. So that ends the inning, and we go to the bottom of the 7th inning as Jerpy is continuing to pitch. Jerpy gets Hunter Goodman to ground out. At that point, Connor Norby comes up to the plate as a pinch hitter.
2: The 2-2 pitch is a swing and a miss. Got him with a sweeper.
4: Wow.
2: And that is strikeout number 5 for the rookie, Cooper Jerpy, making his Major League debut.
0: And then with two outs, he faces Ezekiel Tovar.
2: The 0-2 pitch is swung on and missed. He got him with the changeup, and that's a pitch he used more this inning, second time through the lineup, and he has 6 strikeouts now in 4 innings of work.
0: Cardinals make some more offensive, more noise in the top of the 8th inning. New pitcher for Colorado, Nick Frasso. He would give up a 1-out base hit to Thomas Sajacy, and then with 2 outs, Jose Fermin singles. So runners on at 1st and 3rd for Ivan Herrera.
1: A swing, and that ball's hit down the right field line. It's going to get down and go to the wall. It scores Sajacy. Here comes Fermin around 3rd. The relay to the plate. Too late. 2-run double for Ivan Herrera, and the Cardinals lead 9-5 with 2 outs in the 8th inning. And I love 2-out RBIs.
0: Good thing he does. There's another one coming from Alec Burleson.
1: The pitch. Burleson rips it to right field. That's going to get down for a hit. Here comes Herrera to score. 10-5 Cardinals, and Burleson with a 3-hit game today. He singled in the first, double in the 5th. Now this RBI single in the 8th inning, and 103 RBIs for him.
0: 3 runs on 4 hits in the 8th inning, and the Cardinals are doubling up the Rockies. It's 10-5. Jerpy would have been asked to throw another inning, but with the length of that inning as the Cardinals scored the 3 runs on 4 hits and also had a pitching change going into it, there was just enough time that they elect to go to the bullpen. On comes Luis Gastelum, and this is his first pitch that he throws to Jake McCarthy.
1: There's a swing and a home run to right field by McCarthy on the first pitch thrown by Gastelum. The Cardinal lead has been trimmed to 4 at 10-6.
0: Gastelum, though, would take care of the rest of the inning. In the bottom of the ninth inning, Ryan Stanek comes on to pitch, gets Amador to pop out, but then he hits Hunter Goodman with a pitch. Connor Norby strikes out, two outs in the inning. Zach Veen comes up to the plate as a pinch hitter. He singles, putting on runners at first and third. That's it for Stanek. George Soriano comes on, and the first batter he faces is Jake McCarthy.
1: Second and third, the pitch. A swing and a ground ball, base hit to right center field. That's going to score two. McCarthy drives in Goodman. He drives in Veen. And the Rockies are not finished. The tying run is coming to the plate in Troy Johnston.
0: Cardinals are probably glad that they're not going to see any more of Jake McCarthy this year. He has put up good numbers against the Cardinals. So Troy Johnston indeed comes up to the plate, representing the tying run for Colorado.
1: The 2-2 pitch. Two outs, bottom of the ninth. Soriano deals a swing and a miss for a Redbird winner. Troy Johnston strikes out, leaving McCarthy at second, and the Cardinals won 2 out of 3 in Denver, taking today's game 10-8.
0: With the win, the Cardinals are back at 500 at 72-72, while the Rockies, they drop to 55-88. Winning totals for St. Louis, 10 runs, 15 hits, 1 error. The Cardinals leave 6 for Colorado, 8 runs, 10 hits, 1 error, and they end up leaving 3 on base. Winning pitcher, Jerpy, 1-0, the first win of his career in his Major League debut. Hergett the loss, he is 0-6. Soriano gets the save. It is his third save of the year. Also, with that save, it means another $100 donation from Missouri Farm Bureau Insurance to Feeding Missouri, teaming up to end hunger throughout the state. Home runs hit in this game. Nolan Gorman hits his 9th. Mickey Moniak is 27th. McCarthy his 15th. The game goes 3 hours and 6 minutes. Official attendance 30,819 folks at Coors Field as the Cardinals get the 10-8 win. And more importantly, they take 2 of 3 in the series. We'll take a break, and when we return, we've got our Star of the Game interview. That's up next as we roll on with this edition of the Mercy Cardinals postgame show on the Cardinals Radio Network, powered by Graybar.
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0: Cardinals get a 10-8 victory today. They knock off Colorado and they take 2 of 3 in the series. Making his major league debut, Cooper Jerpy went 4 no-hit innings, 6 strikeouts, no walks. Pretty spectacular what Jerpy was able to do. And a few moments ago, he had a conversation with Mike Claiborne.
1: Our player of the game.
2: Nice to meet you. I got Gatorade all over.
1: That's all right. Our player of the game, Cooper Jerpy, his major league debut. You get your major league win. You got your major league first strikeout. Everything was working for you today.
2: Yeah.
1: Let's talk about the game itself and your work on the mound today. What pitches were working for you?
2: I mean, really everything. I felt like I was executing at a really high clip, especially in the zone. I know I'll talk to Bernal about it. We had definitely missed some fastballs up here and there, but at the end of the day, we had 4 scoreless. So, that's all we can really think about at the end of the day is getting that win and heading to San Francisco. So,
1: what's going through your mind right now? This has been some sort of journey for you, a former first-round pick, elbow issues, Tommy John, and here you are.
2: Yeah, I mean, at the end of the day, I was telling Derek Gold earlier, I mean, everyone's path to the big leagues is different. A lot of people don't make it to the big leagues, so you just got to take that for what it is and just be blessed that you're here, man, and not take a single day for granted, what I just told Danny. So it means the world.
1: What about your family today? They were here having a chance to whoop it up a little bit.
2: Yep. No, I think they're somewhere up here still trying to. I see them over there trying to get on the field and get some photos and stuff. But no, I mean, there's like probably 20 of them here today, so I can't even thank them enough for coming and being a part of this special day.
1: It's been a whirlwind day. When will you have a chance to really take this in?
2: Oh, man. It was a quick trip over here, too. I knew yesterday at like 3 p.m., had a flight at 5:15, got in at 8:30, and then it was to the field the next day. So I feel like once I got to the field, that's where it was all kind of real.
1: Welcome to the big leagues.
2: Thank you very much. I appreciate it.
1: Cooper Jerpy is our player of the game.
2: Thank you.
0: All right, Claibs, Cooper, thank you for that. He is from California, so the fact the team is out west right now probably helped his family get there, but not that California to Colorado is super easy to be able to get to. As far as his usage and the pitches that he was using today, he did a lot with his four-seam fastball. Of his 54 pitches, 27, exactly 50%, were his four-seamers. He threw 15 sweepers, 8 change-ups, and he sprinkled 4 cutters in there as well, and had good success today for sure. Got swings and misses on 3 of the 4 pitches, got swings and misses on the changeup, the four-seamer, and the sweeper. Did not on the cutter, but he didn't throw the cutter that much, so that's not a big deal. But the Cardinals do win over Colorado 10-8, and a really good performance from Jerpy. We'll get the post-game comments of Cardinals manager Oliver Marmol. That's next as we roll on with this edition of the Mercy Cardinals post-game show on the Cardinals Radio Network, powered by Graybar.
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0: Cardinals get the win over the Rockies today, 10-8. Taking a look at scores from around baseball. First off, games just impacting the division. Reds beat the Brewers at 12-8. Pirates get a win today as they shut out the Angels 1-0. Games impacting the wildcard race. And two ways to look at this. A bummer that the teams that the Cardinals are kind of contending against right now for the wild card, they all end up winning as well, so the Cardinals don't gain any ground. But you start losing ground any day, it starts getting that much tougher. So the Marlins beat the Cubs today 10-3, one of the few times Cardinals fans might have actually been wanting the Cubs to come away victorious. The Diamondbacks, they win over Houston 3-2, and the Padres get a win against the Yankees 4-3. So the three teams that the Cardinals are chasing right now for the final wildcard spot, Diamondbacks, Padres, and Marlins, they are all victorious as well. So the Cardinals and Marlins remain tied at 72-72, four games back of the Diamondbacks. Padres are currently a half a game back of the Diamondbacks. The Padres, the top team out of a playoff position. Across the Cardinals' minor league system, AAA Memphis shuts out Durham today 3-0. Mason Molina pitches well, gets the win. He's 3-2. AA Springfield in action as we speak at Corpus Christi. That's a 2-2 game in the bottom of the fourth inning. High A Peoria loses at home to Quad Cities 3-2. And Low A Palm Beach gets a 13-5 win against Daytona as Brian Garman gets the win. He improves to 3-1. In our game, the Cardinals knock off the Rockies by a 10-8 score. Let's head back to Denver as Cardinals manager Oliver Marmol is with Chip Carey.
1: Ollie, another amazing series considering the state of your pitching staff, considering the time of year, and considering this ballpark to win two out of three under those conditions. What an accomplishment.
2: Yeah, this ballpark's different. Four-run lead doesn't feel like four-run lead. A lot of things happen pretty quickly. You saw their beginnings. You saw our beginnings. So you have to continue to add on, which our guys did a really nice job of today. We took some really good at-bats up and down that lineup. It was good to see Burley get some knocks. Gorman with the homer. Saggy continues to take really good at-bats and just put the ball in play. So overall, just a very solid day.
1: We were talking about the approach of two strikes and two outs. Maybe I think your best performance of the year in both of those categories.
2: Yeah, we did a really nice job in both those situations with two strikes and with two outs and just up and down the lineup. Everybody contributed. So we did a lot of things well. And then our bullpen, it was fun to see some of these guys pitch.
1: Yeah, I think there's one in particular you want to talk about. I guess Cooper Jerpy, his major league debut, four perfect innings.
2: Yeah, Jerpy was really good. That was elite stuff. The swing and miss was there. He was attacking the zone. Sweeper was really good. Changeup landed it at a super high rate. Fastball played well and just kept his composure. That was a tough at bat. Not a whole lot of comfortable swings. Doesn't matter, lefty, righty. So that was a lot of fun to watch.
1: And he threw strikes.
2: Yeah, he pounded the zone over 75% strikes, which is awesome.
1: And you've taken two series on the road. You've got a big challenge ahead against the Giants. I know you and the guys are excited about that. You leave Colorado on the proverbial Rocky Mountain High.
2: Yeah, we needed to take this one today. Makes this flight a little better. We'll get some rest and be ready for San Fran.
1: Sounds like a plan. We'll see you tomorrow.
2: All right, you got it.
0: All right, Chip, Ollie, appreciate that. Cardinals get the win in Colorado 10-8. One more break. We'll come back. We'll hear a little bit from Nolan Gorman, and we'll wrap up this edition of the Mercy Cardinals postgame show on the Cardinals Radio Network, powered by Graybar.
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0: Cardinals collect a 10-8 victory against the Rockies today. They take 2 of 3. Welcome for one final time back into the Mercy Cardinals postgame show. Nolan Gorman today, he had a big swing of the bat as he hits his 9th home run of the year. It came in the 5th inning. It gave the Cardinals the lead. He spoke in the Cardinals clubhouse a few moments ago and opened up talking about that swing and that at bat.
1: Honestly, I want to be on a slider. He throws it a lot, and then he threw the first two and thought the last pitch he might try to throw the heater past me, and ended up getting a changeup down and just was able to scoop it.
2: Yesterday you had one that just kissed the wall in the outfield. Today this one clears it. How good does that feel?
1: Feels great. I just continue to take good at-bats and do what I can on both sides of the ball to try to help this team win and make a run.
2: What's been your focus at the plate?
1: Just getting good pitches to hit and just putting it in play. Just doing, if I put the ball in play, I'm going to hit it hard, give myself a better chance to do something and help this team.
2: That inning, all with 2 outs, Jordan has a 2-strike walk in that one as well. What does that inning mean to you?
1: I mean, I think it's just something that we've been doing all year. Obviously, in the beginning when I was here, we just passed the baton and was able to kind of get it to the next guy and produce that way. And so for him to do that is huge for us. And then you got Bernal, who's swinging a really good bat, and Baez, who can do damage. And, they both did what they had to do to tie the game and then, be able to get a good pitch for me to hit and take the lead there.
2: Cooper Jerpy, big league debut, 4 perfect innings. What'd you see from him?
1: Same thing I saw in AAA. He's nasty. He's just a funky lefty, and guys are going to have a tough time adjusting to that arm slot. And, his heaters, he's got a good heater too. So it's just a funky at-bat no matter what side you're on, lefty or righty, and happy for him.
0: That is Nolan Gorman talking with Danny Wexelman. Appreciate that conversation. Speaking of Gorman, he has now recorded an RBI in 7 straight games at Coors Field. That establishes a new Cardinals record, breaking a tie that he had with Ryan Ludwig and Mark McGwire. All the way around, interesting day for Gorman. His 350th career hit on that 2-run home run. Also, he now has an RBI in 3 straight games for the first time since opening the season with an RBI in 4 straight games. And a couple notes on Cooper Jerpy before we get out of here. It is the longest relief outing without allowing a base runner in his major league debut. It's the 2nd longest ever in baseball history, only behind Max Scherzer, who went 4 1/3 against Houston with Arizona. So Jerpy is now number 2 all-time on that list. He also becomes the 9th

0: ninth pitcher this season to earn a win in his major league debut, the first Cardinals pitcher to do that since Michael McGreevy, the first Cardinals reliever to do that since Nick Greenwood, and how about this one? The first Cardinals reliever on the road since John Costello back in 1988 at Philadelphia. He is the first Cardinals pitcher to record it against the Rockies. And that is just about how we're going to wrap up this edition of the Mercy Cardinals postgame show. Cardinals back at tomorrow in San Francisco to take on the Giants. Cardinals will have right-handed pitcher Michael McGreevy on the mound, 6-9, 3.97 ERA. Logan Webb will pitch for the Giants, 8-8, 4.21 ERA. That's going to be a 7:10 first pitch. That means coverage across the network will begin at 6:15 tomorrow night. For the voice of the Cardinals, John Rooney, along with Ricky Horton and Mike Claiborne, who are on the call of the game. For our on-site producer engineer, Ryan Schulte. Our studio producer engineer is Drew Young. Both Chip Carey and Danny Wexelman helping us out with some audio from the road. Ben Boyd is the manager of the St. Louis Cardinals Radio Network. And I'm Matt Pauley, thanking you for being tuned in. Cardinals get the win against the Rockies 10-8. Cooper Jerpy is awesome. They take 2 of 3, and we'll talk to you tomorrow for more Cardinals baseball on the Cardinals Radio Network, powered by Graybar.
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2: Fox News, I'm Carmen Robertson. Amazon cargo plane crashes at the Miami International Airport, killing at least 5 people and injuring 5, 3 critically. FAA says the plane overshot the runway, crashed into several vehicles that were parked, and then burst into flames on a Miami street. Miami Mayor Eileen Higgins.
3: 5 others were injured. My heart is with all of the families who were affected.
2: The FAA has issued a ground stop at the airport. Hawaii is preparing for heavy rain, flooding, and possible mudslides as Hurricane Lowell, a Category 3 storm, approaches. It's about 565 miles southwest of Honolulu with 120-mile-an-hour winds. Tropical storm warning is up for Kauai and Niihau with up to 10 inches of rain possible there. 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
4: Here's your WHOP Weather Center forecast. Lows dip down to about 66. Tonight, under clear skies, winds out of the northeast, 8 to 15 miles an hour. Daytime highs approaching 91. Tomorrow, mainly clear skies. Lows around 67 tomorrow night. Temps above average Tuesday and Wednesday, with highs from the low 90s to the mid 90s. That's the forecast from the WHOP Weather Center. I'm meteorologist Megan Mulford. Currently, it's 89 degrees.
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5: Touchdown on the final play of the game, and Michigan wins it on a Hail Mary with 1 second left in the game. Unbelievable. Final score, Michigan 13, Western Michigan 12.
6: That's the end of the game.
7: The referee with the salty ending right there with the that's the end of the game on the Western Michigan Broncos radio network. Then was the professional call from NBC. Ian Eagle.
8: On third down. Deep drop. Going to unload it towards the end zone. Into the crowd.
7: Buchanan
8: is caught. J.J. Buchanan. Touchdown. A miracle at Michigan Stadium.
7: All of those, Ben, all of those were professional broadcasters, right? Like, the, you know, you got guys who've been doing play-by-play for a long time. They all sound really professional, don't they?
9: Right. I got a lot of admiration for the guys that do this. I think the Western Michigan guy, that is the toughest spot he could have been in, because if they did win the game on the initial Hail Mary, but he was trying to figure out if the game was actually over, he probably would have been kind of disappointed that was his final call, because he sounds kind of confused.
7: Right, right, exactly. Like, the end of that first Western call, he's like, and that's, And that's a win for Western. You know, it's like
9: he should be going crazy.
7: Mm-hmm. Mm-hmm.
9: And by the way, isn't it crazy? You said that's Noah Eagle. Doesn't he sound exactly like him?
7: Yes. Yes, it does.
9: It's Noah.
7: He's good. And he came up, too.
9: He's very good.
7: He came about last 5 years. Noah really, really got good at this.
9: Yep.
7: So I want to play you a slightly less professional call of this. So I'm on the air last night as this game is ending. But at the same time that this game is ending, the show is ending. Like, I'm about to hand it off to John Lund, who comes up after me from Arizona. He does the show, and I get off the air at 11 o'clock Eastern time every Saturday night. And so, again, I'm a big Michigan fan, all right? Been to the Big House a lot. I saw Michigan playing bowl games when I was living in California. Like, that's my team. So as this game is coming to an end, so was last night's show. And there's a thing called a hard out in radio. So I have to stop talking before the scary voice guy comes in and says, "This is Westwood One." And that was at what would have been 9:54 my time. I'm in Des Moines, Iowa. All right. So I had to get out, but the play was happening. Here's a slightly less professional call of what Bryce Underwood did last night. This was on Westwood One right here on this network on, I don't know, hundreds of radio stations last night. All right, here we go. I got about 30 seconds. We got Underwood in the shotgun at the block M at the 50. Trips on one receiver to the right. I got about 20. This is literally going to end by the time I get off the air. Underwood heaves it into the end zone, and it is, oh, my. Oh, my God, he caught it. Oh, my God, he caught it. Oh, my God, he caught it. Oh, my John Lund, have fun with that. Good night. Oh, my God. What?
10: This is Westwood One Sports.
7: That was literally the end of the show last night. That's been, that is how the show ended last night here on Westwood One.
9: They should make that into a promo.
7: Right? Send that to Armin.
9: This is Westwood One Sports at the end is so funny.
7: I couldn't believe it. I because then, you know, I'm sure, like, Ben, you probably did the same thing I did. Like, I went upstairs. I know you're probably out. You're young. You're having fun. I had to go clean up the kitchen and get ready for bed because my kids wake up at 6 in the morning on Sundays. I couldn't go to bed, though. I was just reading everything I could. Everyone's pissed off at the Big Ten, calling them cheaters, this, that. You know, you get all. It was crazy to be on social media last night because we didn't know anything. We didn't have an explanation. We didn't know about the double secret probation room that they have, you know, for a game like that with the secret clock that nobody else ever gets to see. What were you doing, Ben, when this thing was going down and the pass was caught?
9: I learned a valuable lesson, and leave the scene of where you're watching a game like this. It hit triple zeros.
7: Yeah.
9: I thought the same thing as everybody else. I'm getting ready to go to the bar and meet my friends out. It's like a 10-minute walk away. So I start to walk to the bar, and 5 minutes later, I check my phone. There's a ton of texts, and I see Michigan won the game. And I'm like, what do you mean Michigan won? And I found out that they added a second, and Michigan won on a Hail Mary. I went from being extremely excited about this as a Maryland Terrapin alumni. I loved seeing Michigan fail. I can't stand them. Yeah, it would have been hilarious. But then I get to the bar, and it's anarchy. Everybody at the bar is talking about this. Everybody is pissed off except for Michigan fans that are there,
7: right.
9: I guess.
7: Do you have a lot of Michigan fans in the D.C. area going out to bars?
9: Yeah, definitely.
7: Okay.
9: Capital One Arena had full crowds of Michigan fans for Michigan Duke games last year.
7: Okay.
9: The Maize and Blue run deep in the DMV.
7: Oh, yeah, we do. All right. Okay. All right. And then I wake up this morning and I thought when I went to bed, somebody cheated. Like, I was like, okay, there's going to be an asterisk right there on that win. It's going to be awful. But then when you wake up the next day and there's an actual – I went to bed before there was a statement from the Big Ten. I went to bed before the video of the replay room, which I'm going to play for you coming up. I went to bed before the Mid-American. I woke up and the MAC had made a statement about the evidence and all that kind of stuff. We're going to talk more about it. We're also going to hear from Michigan head coach Kyle Whittingham. But more importantly, you're going to hear from Western Michigan head coach Lance Taylor. And you may not hear from Lance Taylor on a national radio show the rest of the season, but you're going to hear what he had to say today, because he and the president of Western Michigan University, they did a little teleconference today, a video conference with people. It was 47 minutes long. I watched most of it. I didn't watch the whole thing, but I'm going to bring you some of that. And again, you're going to hear the review booth of how they got to that decision. If you haven't heard that yet, you will coming up. You can always join the conversation, 310-840-4910, 310-840-4910. Talking about that Michigan thing yesterday, the replay, do you buy the explanation? Do you buy, are you okay with there being a secret clock that the rest of us don't see, that's not synced to the NBC clock? Oh, week one of college football, man. It's here. Apple Cup update, by the way. Washington leads Washington State 17-7. Cougars have the ball, 4:34 to go in the fourth quarter up in Seattle. And then don't forget, we get Ole Miss and Louisville. We got Notre Dame and Wisconsin at Lambeau. We got to talk about Dabo and Lane. We got so much to get to. Just stick right here. Mike Wickett with you here, Westwood One Sports.
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4: Here's your WHOP Weather Center forecast. Lows dip down to about 66. Tonight, under clear skies, winds out of the northeast, 8 to 15 miles an hour. Daytime highs approaching 91. Tomorrow, mainly clear skies. Lows around 67 tomorrow night. Temps above average Tuesday and Wednesday, with highs from the low 90s to the mid-90s. That's the forecast from the WHOP Weather Center. I'm meteorologist Megan Mulford. Currently, it's 89 degrees.
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0: It's Westwood One Sports Night with Mike Wickett.
1: It is a Sunday Funday night update. Not an upset, maybe not yet, from the Apple Cup. 17th ranked Washington leads Wazoo. 17-10, 4 minutes to go in the ball game. It's an underrated rivalry, which always used to happen at the end of the year. But because Washington went to the Big Ten, the Pac-12 died until whatever Washington State is in now. It's a really weird version of the Pac-12. So they moved this game to the first week of the season. So it's funny, like, I was watching early in this game, and they were showing old highlights and old pictures, like Ryan Leaf and company, and they're playing in the snow, and they're playing in these wet games. And it's like, it's probably 85 degrees in Seattle right now. Like, it's perfect weather up there, maybe 75. I don't know what the Seattle weather is. But, yeah, this is it's a good rivalry. It's an underrated rivalry, Washington and Washington State. Under 3 minutes to go now. Third down for Washington. If Wazoo can get a stop, they might be able to put together a drive and pull off the upset. A lot of penalties in this game. Washington has 11 penalties for 115 yards. That's how you keep a little brother in the ball game. It's 72 in Seattle. I was way off. Perfect weather. But when you see like Ryan Leaf or Warren Moon photos and they're in the snow, you're like, wait, this doesn't feel right. What's going on? Oh, big run by the Washington quarterback. Picked up about 30 yards, some missed tackles. Huskies in good shape, but Washington State's got three timeouts. I'll keep you updated. Don't forget, we'll keep you updated as well on Notre Dame and Wisconsin playing that game at Lambeau Field. That one's supposed to kick off in about 5 minutes. And then also tonight, it's Louisville and Ole Miss. That should be good. Mike, real quick before we get back to Michigan here and the Western Michigan coach, you're going to hear from him. Why? Somebody at the NCAA, and I know we've probably said this before, but somebody at the NCAA should have figured out better scheduling for today, because there was nothing on this morning, like 11 a.m., noon, wherever you might be. There was no early game. We had to wait till I'm in the central time zone in Des Moines, Iowa, 3 o'clock for the Apple Cup game, which is early out there, but still. And then we get two games at 6:30. What are we doing here? What's happening? Like, we couldn't have had Ole Miss, Louisville kick us off, and then the Apple Cup, and then the night game at Lambeau. Like, that would have made more sense, triple header. But it is the NCAA, so so whatever. 310-840-4910, 310-840-4910. That is the phone number. We're talking about the Michigan and Western Michigan end to the ball game last night.
2: Western's crowding the line of scrimmage here. It's interesting. 1, 2, 3, 4, 5, 6 up front. Underwood takes the snap. Now they rush 4. Back to pass. Back at his own 40. He's going to let it go. This one's coming down in the end zone. It is caught! Touchdown! Wolverines! Touchdown!
3: Are you serious?
2: Absolute miracle.
3: Are you serious?
1: I don't know who the person is in the background going, It's a working press box. No, that is pure joy right there. Doug Karsh of the Michigan Radio Network with the play-by-play. And I know people were upset last night. And I guess the question is, do you buy the explanation from the Big Ten? Do you buy it? Do you believe it? Because I didn't know there was another clock that we don't see. And if you ever watch the ACC games, I love the ACC network for this. Whenever there is a review, the ACC network will put you inside the review room where there's the officials and like 20 different camera angles on all the TVs. It looks really cool, and it's very transparent. So we as fans know what the replay officials, what the referees are discussing on the microphones and going back and back. I'd never seen that until the ACC. I think it's really cool. I wish we saw more of it. And there was some communication that the Big Ten put out about how they got to this conclusion from yesterday. This is what it sounded like in the review booth last night after the first Hail Mary fell short and the game we thought was over.
4: Where's his left foot there?
5: Yeah, like a program.
6: So let's see here. We're taking a look here.
4: Okay, he's jumping from out of bounds.
5: Okay, hold on, we're still looking.
4: So when 18 is touching the football, now. Jim, do you see that?
6: It's dead when he touches the ball.
4: When 18's touching the football, we've got 1 second on the clock.
7: No, no, I'm sorry.
4: Do you see that?
7: I'm just keeping up.
6: I do.
7: But just hold on.
4: And we've got him.
8: Which is a program feed.
4: Jim, are you with me?
7: Yes.
6: Can you hear me, guys?
4: Okay. Yes.
7: So embedded the clock.
4: We are going to put 1 second on the game clock.
7: Yeah.
4: And we're going to have another play from the previous spot, okay?
6: Okay, so after review, there's 1 second remaining.
1: That's how it went down. And again, there is a secret clock or an official clock. Secret kind of paints it in a bad light. There's an official clock that goes with the replay that all the cameras are synced to that we don't see. What we see on NBC or whatever, ABC, ESPN, whatever you're watching, that might not necessarily be totally in, you know, accurate or in lockstep with what the officials see. So if you believe that, then the officials got this right. Because by rule, and I had to look this up as I was, you know, I got off the air last night as the play was happening. And as a Wolverine fan, I'm trying to control my excitement over beating Western Michigan, which is a completely different conversation. But I had to look up, like, when is the ball officially out of bounds? And it is out of bounds when a player who has established out of bounds touches it. And the player for Western Michigan who jumped up in the air and touched the football on the first play, the first Hail Mary, he jumps up, but where he jumps from is out of bounds. So by rule, they got it right. And I know nobody wants to hear that. I understand that. But I think the officials did get it right. It didn't feel that way, you know, 20 hours ago when I went to bed. But after reading it and after learning about it, as we're all learning, you know, I think the officials got it right. And the Big Ten released that statement with the rule and citing the rule. And then you had the Mid-American Conference. Of course, Western Michigan is in the MAC. They released a statement basically saying, all right, we get it. And that sucks for them because that would have been the biggest win in the history of Western Michigan. They were 0-33 against top 20 teams. Michigan was 16th. The last time they beat a ranked team was Toledo back in 2015. And that would have been massive for Western Michigan. Recruiting in state against all the other schools. Now, they're not going to get the players that Michigan's going to get, but there are two other Mid-American Conference schools in the state, Eastern Michigan and Central Michigan, along with Western Michigan, all in the MAC. And then there's Toledo's across the border, and you've got Northern Illinois, and you've got Bowling Green and Ball State. Like, that's huge recruiting to say we beat Michigan and then have it ripped away. Was brutal last night. Brutal. But I think they got it right based on the rule. And if the secret clock, and I keep saying that because it's still hard for me to believe that there is a secret clock. I am 45 years old. Art Martinez, you're older than I am. You're in your, mid-50s, correct?
9: Yes, correct.
1: Have you ever heard of the secret synced up clock before?
9: No, I have not.
1: Okay. Ben Strober, you're 23 years old. You've been watching college football a shorter amount of time, but have you ever heard of the secret clock?
10: Nope.
1: Okay. This proves it. No one had ever heard of this. Only two people in the world apparently had ever heard of it. Michigan's head coach Kyle Whittingham. This was Coach Whittingham yesterday. As the madness was still going on, and we didn't have a lot of explanation.
11: The extra second was huge. As I watched the first Hail Mary end and the ball sailed out of the back of the end zone, as I glanced at the clock, I was pretty sure there was 1 second left, but that obviously is not up to me. But as the refs went to replay, they confirmed it, and so gave us one more opportunity. And that second time around, Bryce threw a perfect ball because the first one he sailed it out the back, which gives us no chance to catch it. And J.J. made a phenomenal catch. Doesn't surprise me. That's who he is. I see him make contested catches every day in practice. Offensive line gave Bryce enough time to launch it. And so this game will go down in history, Michigan history. I don't know if it's in a positive way, but it'll go down in history for certain.
1: Oh, no. If you watch Michigan play, it's definitely not a positive other than getting the win. Because Michigan looked pretty bad for most of this game. they were 26.5-point favorites in this football game. And the way that your air quote star quarterback played left a lot to be desired. We'll talk about the football side of this, the bigger picture for Michigan coming up a little bit later on. But I wanted you to hear from the Western side of this. Their head coach, Lance Taylor, spoke. I got to give the dude credit, man. I watched him last night on his press conference, and Western's head coach handled that as classy as you can possibly do it. And I think he was still not sure of everything that had gone on and what the review process could be and what steps down the road could actually be, because none of us did. Nobody had any idea. But then today, he and the president of Western Michigan did a news conference, lasted about 45 minutes or so. Here's what Western's head coach Lance Taylor said about that final play the day after. This was a couple hours ago.
5: The Big Ten officials, they went back and looked at the tape and actually sent us video footage from their review booth and some of the commentary as they were reviewing that on the exact timing. And, you know, as you get into the review booth, whether there was a discrepancy in clock or whatever, you know, on the clock that people saw on television, the clock and footage that they showed us, there was a touch of the football before time had expired.
1: So Kind of the explanation that we have been talking about is what he was told. And I don't know if he's just putting on a good face. Because if he's angry, and by the way, I was thinking about this too. Like, I read the Mid-American Conference statement, and it's exactly what you would expect. They, you know, they agree with it. The MAC does a lot of business with the Big Ten. And I wonder if they decided not to file a formal review, put up a stink. Because a lot of Big Ten schools play a lot of Mid-American Conference schools. And a lot of those schools get paid a lot of money to go get their ass kicked by Big Ten schools. Except for Michigan. Except Michigan. Like Michigan State played Toledo. Ohio State played Ball State. Nebraska played Ohio. They play a lot of these teams. There will be more Mid-American Conference games for Big Ten teams before we get to the Big Ten slate. So I don't know if that – I was just thinking about that. Like, why isn't the Mid-American Conference more mad? Why did their statement come out and it was just, okay, we're fine with it? I wonder if it was like, if you're going to try to take push this, take us to court, whatever, we'll stop paying you $200,000 to come to the horseshoe and lose 56-6. We'll stop paying you – you know, to come to Camp Randall or the Big House most years, or we'll stop paying you to come to Spartan Stadium or whatever, you know, like Happy Valley. I feel like that may have factored into the MAC's response. But if you do believe that the secret clock was right, then the officials got it right. And the MAC response was the proper one. One more from Western Michigan head coach Lance Taylor. Really wearing this one for his team.
5: I felt for our team. I felt for our players because I knew that they laid it all on the line and gave their all and came there with confidence and belief in themselves and each other and what we were doing to win that football game. And there were tears in their eyes because it meant so much to them.
1: Yeah, it did. You just imagine being a Western Michigan football player at that moment last night. When you hear the play is under review, there's no way. There's no way they're going to put another second. There's not going to be another play. And then there was. Ugh, I feel bad for those kids from Kalamazoo, man. They outplayed Michigan. They whooped Michigan's ass for four quarters. For 59 minutes and 59 seconds, Western Michigan was the better team. I think Michigan scored on their opening drive and did nothing after that. And it was going to be a dark start for the Kyle Whittingham era in Ann Arbor. And a lot of questions still, because guess who's coming next? Oklahoma. Next week, Oklahoma goes to the Big House. And I'm not going to lie. Like, I wish I had. The line was 2.5. After last night, it jumped to 6.5. And I still don't think that's enough. I still don't think Michigan. Look, I remember when they lost to Appalachian State. Everyone remembers when App State went into the Big House and beat Michigan. And you know what happened the following week? They played Oregon. Oregon beat them by like 100. So if you think that Michigan's going to fix, we'll talk about their offense, we'll talk about their quarterback. I can't imagine a world, and I know week one to week two, yada, yada. I can't imagine a world where that Michigan team, who needed a Hail Mary to get to double digits against Western Michigan, they got nothing for Oklahoma. Mateer is a Heisman Trophy candidate. What did Oklahoma do yesterday? They beat UTEP 51-0. Okay? I don't know if UTEP's better than Western Michigan, but I know Michigan's not better than Oklahoma. I'm not going to tell you to bet the house on the Sooners, but I put a decent wager on the Sooners already because I feel like that line is just going to grow. It is going to grow by the time we get to next week. All right, we switch to the NFL coming up next. I'm going to tell you in my crystal ball these seven teams that will make it into the playoffs in the AFC. That's next. Mike Wickett with you here on Westwood One Sports. 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
0: Is the NFL sleeping on the Seahawks? The Super Bowl champs return. Sam Darnold and that dominant defense. With so much focus on the Rams, could Seattle sneak up on the league in their bid to repeat? Westwood One Sports.
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26: Here's your WHOP Weather Center forecast. Lows dip down to about 66. Tonight, under clear skies, winds out of the northeast, 8 to 15 miles an hour. Daytime highs approaching 91. Tomorrow, mainly clear skies. Lows around 67 tomorrow night. Temps above average Tuesday and Wednesday, with highs from the low 90s to the mid 90s. That's the forecast from the WHOP Weather Center. I'm meteorologist Megan Mulford. Currently, it's 89 degrees.
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0: Sports Night with Mike Wickett.
1: Hanging out with you here on a Sunday fun day. It's very weird to watch the Wisconsin Badger football team in all red run out of the tunnel at Lambeau Field and have the crowd be all red. It's very, very strange to see Notre Dame and Wisconsin playing up in Green Bay, but they are. We also have Ole Miss and Louisville about to kick off. And in the Apple Cup, we just watched Washington beat Wazoo 24-10, the final, as the 17th-ranked Huskies get the job done, and they beat their rival. That game usually is played at the end of the year, but the conference realignment pushed it into week one. And again, we get Wisconsin, Notre Dame, Louisville, Ole Miss, those two games kicking off right now. Man, by the way, we will talk about Clemson and LSU, but after seeing how good LSU was last year, or last night, I should say, I can't wait for that LSU-Ole Miss game. That is going to be, what do they say, a spit and vinegar game? Oh, can't wait for that one. But they get Louisville right now, two ranked teams, which I think is the only, was this the only game with two ranked teams all weekend for week one? It might be. Louisville and Ole Miss, 24-9 playing this one down at the, I think they're in Ole Miss. No, I don't even know where this game is being played. Oh, we have a snap over the head of Trinidad Chambliss, and Ole Miss will now have third and a mile. Third down and a mile early in that one. All right, so the NFL season begins in 2 days, and quick update, a little programming note for you. This is my last night doing nights here on Westwood One Sports. I'm being bumped to the afternoon shift during football season. I'll be on with you Saturday and Sunday starting at 1 o'clock Eastern time in the afternoon. Saturday's 1 to 4 and Sunday's 1 to 5, which I cannot wait to do because we'll be on talking about all these games that are going to be going on, the college games. We'll be previewing NFL Sunday on Saturdays, and then on Sundays we'll be looking at all. We'll be live as the games will be going on. I can't wait. That starts next week. So thank you if you've been listening to this show, you know, for however long. Thank you. Thank you very much. More on that later, but the NFL does begin in a couple of days. We're your home for NFL football here on Westwood One Sports. And it is time to look into the crystal ball and figure out. This way, I'm sure this won't bother anybody. These kinds of lists, these kinds of predictions, no one ever gets upset with you. Not a single fan base. Everyone is very rational when you say things like, I'm going to tell you the seven teams in the AFC that are going to make it to the playoffs. I'm going to have your division winners in the AFC East, North, South, and West, and the three wild cards. And I am still to this moment very hesitant on picking that last wild card team because I'll be honest, the AFC is so hard. There are so many good teams, and it all depends on health. Like it literally every single team, if they lose their quarterback or they lose this, they're done for. That's just the way the NFL is. So with that, I'm sure you will not get upset when I give you the seven teams that are making the playoffs this year. All right, we will start in the AFC East, where this was a division that was run by the Buffalo Bills for so many years. And then last year, here comes Drake May, Mike Vrabel, and the New England Patriots. And they come off a four-win season. They win the division. They make their way to the Super Bowl. But I do not believe they're going to repeat as AFC East champions. We've got a new head coach. We've got a new receiver. We got a new stadium in Buffalo. Nobody circles the wagons like the Buffalo Bills, and they will be the winners of the AFC East. And hopefully DJ Moore will go over 801.5 yards receiving. No, for no reason whatsoever. Now, you have to have teams that did not make the playoffs a year ago. You have to have two on average. Two teams always make the playoffs that didn't make it the previous year. And there are some really good candidates, some really good quarterbacks that didn't make it last year. And one of those is a team out of the AFC North. Nope, it's not that one. It's not the sexy pick of the Cincinnati Bengals. It'll be Lamar Jackson and the Ravens winning the AFC North. Why? Lamar's in a contract year, okay? If Lamar wants one more $250 million deal, this is going to be his MVP caliber season. They also have a new head coach in Jesse Minter to shore up the defense. They get Matabuke back. They've got the great Kyle Hamilton in there. Zay Flowers really came on as a receiver last year, and they have the ageless running back in Derrick Henry behind Lamar. Declan Doyle comes in as the new offensive coordinator out of the Ben Johnson tree, which is weird because Ben Johnson's only been a head coach for 1 year. But I'm going to take the Baltimore Ravens to win the NFC North. I'm sorry, the AFC North. And I believe they'll be the number one seed as well. I think you're looking at 13 wins for Baltimore. In the South, look, there were three teams here that I think could win the division. One team was 7-2 last year before the wheels fell off in Indy. I don't think they win the AFC South. It could be the Jacksonville Jaguars, 13 wins last year, but I don't think it's going to be that. I think there's another guy in a contract year that I don't think is going to be in the MVP conversation, but give me C.J. Stroud and the Houston Texans to win the AFC South. How is their over-under only 9.5 wins right now? Big boy bet coming later this week on that one. And then out west, there's three teams that could be it. I don't like Denver to have the same year as last year. I know they added Jaylen Waddle, but their record was immaculate in one-score games. I think that pendulum swings the other way, and I don't think they win the AFC West. I'm not ready to crown Patrick Mahomes fully back 10, 11, 12, 13 wins. So I don't have the Chiefs winning the West. Obviously not the Raiders. I am buying into the hype of Mike McDaniel. I am buying into the healthy offensive line. Give me the L.A. Chargers to win the AFC West. So now I need three wildcard teams. Well, I told you there have to be two teams that didn't make the playoffs last year that have to make it, right? We're going to add, and I'm going to bank on it, a healthy Joe Burrow and the Cincinnati Bengals. They added Sexy Dexy. They brought in the safety, whose name I can't remember right now. Boy, Mafe from the World Champs. They've got an incredible offense. If their defense is average, they should be just fine. Cincinnati's going to make the playoffs as a wild card. I'm going to go back to the AFC South for the next wild card team. Again, 13 wins last year. Liam Cohen's team was completely different in the second half of the season than they were the first half. They have a top 10 offense. They might even have a top 10 defense as well. Not many teams can say that. Put the Jaguars into the playoffs as a wild card. And for my final wild card, it's down to three teams. It's down to a team in the Rockies, a team in America's Heartland, and a team in Indiana. Not the Hammond Bears. No, not that team. But I'm going to say the final wild card team will be the Indianapolis Colts. And both the Broncos and the Kansas City Chiefs are going to miss the playoffs this year. No one will have any comments or controversy or be upset with any of those picks. All right? Buffalo, Baltimore, Houston, L.A., Jacksonville, Cincinnati, and Indianapolis. There are your seven AFC playoff teams. I will tell you the seven NFC playoff teams 1 hour from right now. All right? Sure, nobody's going to have a problem with this whatsoever. That's the joy and the fun of sports talk. No one hates you for anything. Coming up, joining us for one of our teammates here at Westwood One, you hear him on College Football Overtime on Sirius XM. Denton Day talking some college football. He had some things to tweet about yesterday when it was coming to the Clemson Tigers and the LSU Tigers. We talk college football. Denton Day joins me next on Westwood One Sports.
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6: Fox News, I'm Roger Stern. At least five people died this afternoon when an Amazon cargo plane went off the end of the runway while landing in Miami.
7: The airport is on an indefinite hold right now. Apparently an aircraft ran off the end of the runway and hit a vehicle on the perimeter road.
6: Audio courtesy of liveatc.net. The plane hit several vehicles after it went off the airport grounds. Miami-Dade Sheriff Rosie Cordero Stutz.
8: At approximately 1:58 this afternoon, a cargo plane crashed at Miami International Airport as it overran the runway number 30. It came to rest at a field adjacent to the airport.
6: No word as to the cause of the accident. U.S. envoys Jared Kushner and Steve Witkoff met with Ukraine's president today to help end Ukraine's war with Russia. 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
2: Here's your WHOP Weather Center forecast. Lows dip down to about 66 tonight. Under clear skies, northeasterly winds 5 to 10 miles an hour. Mainly clear skies tomorrow. Highs level off around 91. Tomorrow night, 67. Bright sunshine and dry Tuesday and Wednesday. Low 90s Tuesday, mid-90s by Wednesday. That's the forecast from the WHOP Weather Center. I'm meteorologist Megan Mulford. Currently, 89.
9: This is a Bloomberg Money Minute. A Cyclospora outbreak linked to contaminated lettuce is actually driving a massive increase in business for small lettuce farms like this one in Flora, Mississippi.
10: It was very frightening when this Cyclospora thing first hit.
9: Lee Bailey is president of Salad Days, a hydroponic greenhouse that boasts strict food safety protocols and an indoor growing environment.
10: It's all enclosed. You are walling out all the outside potential contaminants.
9: Bailey tells the Associated Press they also minimize insect exposure, which allows Salad Days to forego pesticides.
10: With the Cyclospora parasite scare, people have really come out of the woodwork and want to know where their food is coming from.
9: The surge in foodborne illnesses has sent more consumers flocking to small farms and farmers markets across the country, offering transparency and allowing consumers to know exactly how produce was grown, packaged, and handled. Amy Morris, Bloomberg Radio.
11: 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The Pinerol Games are coordinated by the Hopkinsville Division of Parks and Recreation. 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

0: It's Westwood One Sports Night with Mike Wickett.
1: We already have some shenanigans going on at the Valhalla that is Lambeau Field. Wisconsin just blocked a punt of Notre Dame and has taken over inside Irish territory. Oh, it's great. The college football is already drunk. It's awesome. Hopefully our next guest is not already drunk. You hear him here on Westwood One, also on College Football Overtime on Sirius XM, on Twitter at The Denton Day. Denton, appreciate you for coming on, man. How are you?
2: I'm doing better than Notre Dame's doing right now, Mike. I can't believe I fell for this trap again.
1: Yeah, you just tweeted that out. I'm like, here we go. It's the opening drive. Badgers pressure. Badgers actually had a decent defense last year. I know there's a lot of controversy. A lot of people are wondering why Luke Fickell is still around. But do you think that this can be a game, this Wisconsin-Notre Dame game, even though you fell for the Notre Dame trap?
2: I think eventually Notre Dame will kind of figure things out. I'm praying eventually that Notre Dame will figure some things out here. I do like Luke Fickell, though, at Wisconsin. You know, I think he's done a better job than most people would probably give him credit for. I think there's just a lot of happenings around the program at Wisconsin that have kind of tied his hands a little bit. But I think he himself is a really good coach. And obviously him and Marcus Freeman have